0: defense is unbelievable. They are going to figure a way to shut Messi down in the final. And I would say if the leading 1-0 5 minutes to go, Spain will hold out and Spain will win the World Cup.
1: The Adam Gold Show continuing. I'm Tim Donnelly sitting in for Adam today. And that doesn't change who's producing the show. Back at the studio, it is Victoria Vodenecker, who is keeping us up and running and also ready to run the show for The Wall of Sound.
2: The Wall of Sound is a function of this studio. There's no doubt about it.
3: This Friday, I completely forgot to say Friday. I'm sorry. It's a tradition. It Adam hates it, and I love it. So.
1: All right. Well, I'll be indifferent on it. I won't get in the way. I won't choose sides.
3: One of these, I'm gonna have you saying Friday whether you want to or not. You do enough Fridays with me, and that'll happen. But this is not a very Friday-ing, I guess. I don't know. This is from Evan Cohen from Unsportsmanlike, who is on the morning show earlier on this channel, and he wants to remind people of why they don't like LeBron James.
4: This is a reminder of, I think, all of the people that don't like LeBron, why they don't like LeBron. Because when we're sitting here, we're saying, what is he waiting for? The only thing that people can come up with is attention. No team has made a move during this time of from the moment that he said goodbye to the Lakers till now. Correct me if I'm wrong. No team of the candidate pool has made a move that would sway his opinion.
1: Okay. This is how I look at what LeBron James is doing. It is a, for lack of a better term, like an apex predator thing. Have you ever watched the animal documentaries where, like, there's, I don't know, a jungle? The king of the jungle, right? The lion. The lion doesn't do anything that they don't want to do, right? If there's food, they'll walk down. Sure, some hyenas killed it. But the lion wants some, so he's going to eat some. And as long as you are still the biggest and the baddest, you can do everything on your own speed until eventually some, you know, young lion challenges you. This is LeBron saying, every single team that I would want to play for will find a way to fit me onto their roster, will find a way because I am that good, that big, and I'm going to be that good of a deal when it comes out how much money he's going to accept. So, you know, Evan's saying, like, what has anybody done to make it more attractive? Well, maybe that's what he's waiting for, somebody to make it more attractive. I don't know. You can't put yourself in LeBron's shoes because we've never been as good at anything as he is at basketball. So he's going to take his time because there's no one that can tell him to do anything else. They're still going to be right there willing to take him.
3: Exactly. Well, while we're all speculating about where he might go, Q Myers is saying that he feels there's a certain place that makes the most sense, and that's Cleveland.
5: I just don't see any story that's better than him going back to Cleveland. I really don't. I don't see where it's a better location for him that makes the most sense, right? I mean, he finishes it where it starts. It's a great way to wrap up the documentary. He goes on his farewell tour throughout the course of the year. Him and his son are playing in front of his mom and Bronny's grandmother, something that no other parent has ever had the opportunity to do, you know, in the history of the NBA, which is awesome. It makes too much sense. Sure, Miami, he can go back and have fun on South Beach, but okay. Philly, there's no real ties. Could they possibly be a good team? Sure, but there's no real ties there. And Golden State, it would just be to fulfill and scratch that itch that has been playing with Steph Curry.
1: Sure. Like, we all want him to go home, but has any of his moves been ones that we expected? I'm sure we all expect him to stay in Cleveland the first time he went to Miami. I'm sure we all expect him not to go back to Cleveland the second time he went to Cleveland. Nobody expected him to go to L.A. So why would, like, the most obvious answer be the answer you're assuming this time? I do know in his most recent, like, a live edition of his podcast, he did use the term trusting the process, which is known for Philly, obviously. So maybe he's trying to drop clues. Who knows? I have not spent a ton of time thinking about where he will go because I think wherever we finish with that thought, it's going to be wrong because he's surprised us his entire career.
3: Exactly. Well, and like I've mentioned on this show, and I believe to you, just in our little cubicle area, I'm waiting for LeBron to do one of these gender reveals where he's got a cake, or like we talked about on here, maybe one of the golf balls because he likes golfing, where it explodes and there's colors, so he could have the
1: colors. I actually think, to go with another thing that's over talked about, mm-hmm. I think he's watched Taylor Swift, and Taylor Swift is all like the Easter eggs where it's like, you know, looking back, you all should have known that my record was coming out on a Tuesday because mm-hmm. I have set all these clues. I think he's going to say where he's going, and it's going to be revealed that over the last like 3 months he's told us 10 times.
3: Right.
1: I think he's and then we're all going to go, you're not Taylor Swift, and he'll be confused. But that's what I think he's doing.
3: Yes, and it'll be at midnight apparently, because isn't that usually when she releases her albums?
1: Now you're in too deep. I don't know. I know she likes Easter eggs. I don't know what they actually are.
3: Well, the way that he, you know, announces his next landing spot. Who knows how that's going to go? But Dan Graziano says on the NFL side that the way players enter the league really does stick with them.
6: I mean, I think you get more chances, you get more benefit of the doubt if you're picked higher. A lot of the talent evaluators around the draft like to be right and hate to be wrong. And you revert to what your previously held opinion was, because I think as human beings, we're sort of wired to want affirmation in that regard. So I think there's plenty of evidence to support it. The way you come into the league sticks with you.
1: I don't know if it sticks with the player. I completely agree that it sticks with them as far as like how others view them. One of my coined phrases, trademarked, is top five picks have nine lives. And it's I don't even know if it's like they like to be right. I think it's an ego thing where coaches see a player who obviously has a high level of talent get drafted high. If he doesn't work somewhere else, their ego is, oh, but that coach isn't as smart as me. Oh, but that team didn't handle him correctly. I'll show them how he's supposed to be used. And you just get three or four or five chances where so often they don't deserve three or four or five chances. And maybe a second rounder or a fifth rounder deserves three or four or five chances, and they don't get them because it's not the same.
7: I can fix them.
1: Right, exactly. It's I can fix them logic, and it's not always the best logic. I'll put it that way.
3: Well, this next one is not about the NFL, but it's from a former NFL Raiders CEO. Amy Tresk has got some opinions about the WNBA and the way that they're basically just stepping all over themselves.
8: Stop a lot of the outside chatter, if and to the extent possible. You want the focus to be the game, the quality of the game, the players, the quality of the players. When people are buying tickets, when people are tuning in, they want to watch good sports with good players and good coaches, and I think that's where the focus needs to be. Oh yeah, and officiating. I used to say a thing or two to the officials during the game.
1: Okay, I have a lot of thoughts on this. The WNBA, in terms of popularity, in terms of the levels they're reaching now, is an infant, right? And every single professional league that has had any kind of success has had to learn tough lessons along the way. I don't know why we look at the WNBA and act like they should be operating as the NFL immediately. And even some of the newer leagues that have blown up, like UFC feels like it's brand new. Go watch UFC 1. It's like a sumo wrestler against a 7-footer. Like it's all this like mm-hmm. it's all this like human interest stuff, and now it's a legit league with like technique and so much more. It's a completely different beast. The WNBA is still very young in their popularity, and they're going to have to figure it out. Secondly, I've never heard a professional league say it's bad to be talked about. No publicity is bad publicity is another way to put it. The drama, everything else, as long as it's not like overly, overly, overly dysfunctional or incompetent, you want people talking about your league. If it's, you know, if you're mad because, you know, they're not protecting Caitlin Clark enough, well, guess what? Those debates being on national television is way better than no debates about the WNBA happening on national television. So there's things to learn. I would have done some things differently, but the WNBA is learning just like any league that is so new to rising popularity.
3: Well, and last but not least, the man of the hour who never likes to really show his face, or at least not at Radio Row for ACC kickoff, Bill Belichick. one of the things that he's going to have to deal with, not only last season, but this season again somewhat, is all these young guys and how he's got to deal with it.
7: Yeah, that's a great question. You know, we'll see. Yeah, I can't measure. You know, I don't know what the future is going to look like. We'll see how quickly things come along. But in all honesty, we didn't really have any choice. I mean, there wasn't a team when we got here. You know, we had three defensive linemen. I mean, it would have been impossible to practice. So we did bring a lot of young players. There's really two recruiting classes. The 40 players were this year and last year. I would expect next year's class, the 27 class, to be, you know, in the low 20s, somewhere in there. So like kind of half that size. But yeah, that in order to build a foundation of the team, that's what we had to do. So it's like the ideal way to do it. And I don't know, but I thought that was our best option, and I'm glad we did it that way. These guys will be, they're going to become good players. They're young.
1: They have built a pretty good, I'll give him credit on, like, he has stayed committed to high school recruiting. There would likely be a temptation to just go into the portal and get all your players there, kind of what Deion Sanders did his second year at Colorado.
9: Yeah.
1: But he has stayed committed to high school recruiting, which I think is better for the long-term health of your program. The frustrating part is, like, him saying, you know, I can't tell what the future holds. I want to look at him and go, you're way better at football than all of us, right? You're better at it. Like, you've done this. You have the Super Bowls. You have the bona fides. Your best guess is better than our best guess. We want your best guess. No, we're not saying, like, you know, if you say, like, hey, this team could be pretty good, we're going to go, like, you know, if he is wrong, he is beheaded. This isn't like the medieval times. We just want to tap into your expertise. Like, you are still Bill Belichick, which is a little bit frustrating, but, you know, coaches very rarely go ahead and do what I just described, so maybe I'm asking for too much. I think they will be more talented this year. I think their schedule's a little bit tougher. We'll see how it all plays out. And that is the Wall of Sound. Thank you very much to Victoria for running the Wall of Sound from back in the studio. Coming up next, I'll say a preemptive thank you to the Duke Blue Devils, their head coach, their running back, Nate Shepard, who is as important as a quarterback, and their tight end, Jeremiah Hazley. They stopped by our table here at ACC Kickoff, and we're going to bring that insight to you right after this, right here on the
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24: 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I told Jack in the car, you know what the word of the year is? He goes, what? I said it's 6-7. He just laughed.
3: I know.
24: It just means nothing. And that's fantastic that it's now the word of the year. What a country.
3: Can we bring back Cool Story, bro? That way, like, us millennials can be like, yeah, cool story, bro. I would love
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0: and joining us now, Duke tight end, redshirt senior tight end Jeremiah Haseley, ACC champion.
1: Of course,
0: that in front of the intro as well.
1: No doubt.
0: Jeremiah, we appreciate the time. This is an introduction, right? We just introduced ourselves. Do you feel like you have to do that to quarterbacks now? You've gone Riley Leonard, Malik Murphy, Darian Mensah. Obviously, the guys coming in now, Walker Egitt. Is it like you get to the huddle? Hey, nice to meet you. I'm Jeremiah. I'll be running the stick route.
1: I mean, before we get to the huddle, I feel like we got good, great chemistry going into it. No, but Walker's a great guy. I got to spend a lot of time with him in the process before he got his waiver cleared, because he actually stayed with us before that. So, no, he great human being, great family where he comes from. A lot of great quarterbacks have come through this system, and that's kudos to Coach Brewer and what he has in his offense. But, very fortunate.
0: How much does the offense kind of tweak to their skill set? Is it like same terminology, but is Coach Brewer designing things differently for somebody like, you know, go back, Riley Leonard likes to run a little bit more,
1: right?
0: And then everybody has their own little tweaks.
1: Yeah, Coach Brewer's offense is designed around the quarterbacks. It's for their game to be simple. Walker comes from an air raid offense, a place where he throws the ball a great bit, and that's what Coach Brewer's offense is all about. But, he's very dynamic. He can move on the run and sit in the pocket and, deliver a long ball. So I think, the offense is already designed for his skill set, so it's very special for him.
0: We're talking with Jeremiah Haseley, Duke redshirt senior tight end. Honorable mention, all ACC a season ago, 6 touchdowns. And also talking about accolades, tight end program records in the weight room with bench press 425, squat 562, excuse me, power clean 362. For those at home that are looking for the gains, what's the diet? We'll start there. Those numbers are bananas.
1: Yeah, I mean, it starts with Coach Feely. I mean, I can't lie. I've been in his program the last 4 years. There's only a few of us that I think have done that. It's a very rigorous, stressful program, but it gets you stronger, gets you disciplined from physical and mental capacities. Eating clean, a lot of carbs, a lot of protein. I mean, at some point, you can get there if you do that regimen. So,
0: Favorite lift
1: on power clean.
0: That's exactly, a few guys have given us that. That's a meathead answer, by the way.
1: Meathead answer, yeah. I mean, we do a lot of Olympic lifting. I think the stuff we do is very fun. But whenever you get under the bar for a power clean and you clean it, you know you cleaned it good. It's a great feeling. I don't think you experience that feeling a lot.
0: You're going to a weightlifting competition. You need a 4-man team. You get to bring 3 teammates. Who are you bringing? Yourself, obviously, all the tight end records, and?
1: Defensive tackle Preston Watson, dog. Andrew Pellichotta, he, sophomore, he might weigh 205 pounds, but squats like a house, 550 pounds, cleans. He has our power record as safeties, and also benches a crazy ton, so him for sure. And my third player, I went D-tackle, I went safety. I got to go Micah Sahakian. He's an offensive tackle, one of my roommates, strong as an ox, great guy as well. So those three for sure.
0: I was going to say, you better put someone on offense in there, just represent your side of the ball. Your family history, your dad is a football coach, was your coach, raised a linebacker, sent a linebacker to college. He came back a tight end. How did he take the news?
1: Very surprised. I mean, it was halfway through camp. He was like, is that even allowed? Like, 2 weeks past the two. I mean, I guess it was 2.5 weeks till Clemson. So it was very surprising. But he was very blessed, because he knew that the chance I would have to play on the field for that season. And again, very surprised, but blessed that I'd have the chance to play on a Power Four team like Duke University at a young level. So,
0: looking back, the right move is, do you still occasionally think about tearing some heads off on the defensive side of the ball?
1: Coach Backe always is like, hey, we could always use a linebacker. And I'm like, yeah, I do miss it, but it's fun catching touchdowns and being a part of this offense. It's a great experience. So.
0: I don't know if you pay attention to the NFL much, but they are like the new hot thing is like 3 tight end sets, 2 tight end sets, 3 tight end sets. Are you angling to get like your whole position group out there at the same time?
1: I mean, that's the thing. I feel like tight ends are undervalued. I think, and we got great guys in that tight end room, Nate Kariski, who transferred in this past season, and then Jake Taylor. We're always advocating for each other. We always want to play together. It's a lot of fun whenever there's 3 tight ends out there. And we saw the run this past season in the NFL draft, so they're definitely being used a lot more each and every year.
0: Looking at last year, Are you a little tweaked that the ACC champ gets an automatic bid to the college football playoff starting this year, and then you guys were the ACC champ last year?
1: I mean, you could say that, but we knew we needed to do some things heading into the season that we needed to accomplish, and we didn't do that, but we became ACC champions. So, yeah, a little mm-hmm. upset, but obviously we have a lot to improve on from a standpoint of non-conference. So still very fortunate of where we ended up.
0: Do you have, for the reason of they got to go to the CFP, and also you have a couple of former teammates on that team, do you have, it's only human nature, do you have Miami circled on the calendar this year?
1: I mean, the first game is always the one circled. So Tulane, I mean, we lost last year in their house, and they're coming to ours. So we're trying mm-hmm. to have a, you know, great exclamation point there to start the year. Always starts with, you know, in-state rivals. We always want to beat North Carolina, beat NC State, beat Wake Forest. And, you know, when the game comes, yeah, that game's going to be circled on our map. So, no, excited for that one, too.
0: Just circling every game is what it was.
1: Yeah,
0: it
1: no, every game's personal to us. We have a lot of games last year that we believe we should have won and we didn't execute. And, yeah, so there's a lot of personal ones out there for sure.
0: I want to talk, we talked a little bit about Coach Brewer's offense earlier on. From a tight end's perspective, like specifically, right? You said it's built for the ease of the quarterback. What are your favorite parts of it coming from your position?
1: Yeah, I think the great thing is we train as if we're receivers in this offense. Like, we practice like we're receivers, so we're running, we're conditioning, we're getting the ball thrown to us. So it's very important there in that aspect. But I would say besides quarterback, tight end's probably the most difficult position on the offensive side. And he makes it simple for us, too. And luckily we can play fast and play free when it's like that. And you could see the success, the production that it receives as a tight end in this offense.
0: Next up, we're going to be talking with Nate Shepard.
1: Oh, yeah.
0: And you know, I watched your mic'd up, and you're going like, you know, it's an honor just to warm up next to Nate Shepard. give us something we can ask him that no one else will know. You got to be kind of in that locker room to know about Nate Shepard.
1: Yeah, I mean, me and Nate we're rack partners, so you just got to say who's the big dog on that rack seven, because I think everyone would answer it would be me, but who knows, he might say he's the big dog in the fight. But
0: that's rack seven?
1: Rack seven.
0: Okay. Again, I'm saying this complimentary. Meathead answers coming from you. It's, yeah. That's what you want from your tight ends. Jeremiah, we appreciate the time. Good luck this season.
1: I appreciate you guys. Thank you. Thank you so much.
0: Once again, that is Jeremiah Haseley, Duke tight end. And I don't know if I read the stats there, so I'll make sure everybody knows exactly what Jeremiah is bringing to the table. 40 catches, 454 yards, and the 6 touchdowns. Some very clutch touchdowns as well. The ones he scored were important ones. And, you know, not joking around. Those lifting numbers are absolutely bananas. Absolutely bananas. So, you know, whatever he gave you about the diet tips, you want to listen to. And it's another example, okay? And we'll talk about this. We talked about it with C.J. Bailey at NC State. Nate Shepard is another one. He's another one, meaning Jeremiah Haseley. The benefits of not transferring. Now, keep in mind, I'm a lead activist for players' rights. I say it all the time. Like, I'm always player first. But the benefits of not transferring are not just, familiarity with the offense or loyalty or anything like that. You also get the benefits of, as Dave Doran said yesterday, dietitians and strength and conditioning coaches know your body inside and out. So when we talk about the lifting records that he was able to set, first thing he said was, I was in this program with this strength and conditioning staff for 4 years, and there's not many guys that do that. And there's something to be said for, you know, not just your coaches, but everybody in the program, knowing your body inside and out, knowing what reacts well, knowing when to push you towards a PR, a personal record, and when to dial it back and let your body recover a little bit. It is the transfer world can be very good. It can be very lucrative. It can get you out of a bad situation and into a good situation. But, you know, if the reason you're leaving is trivial, you're not just giving up the last 2 years of loyalty or whatever it is. You could be giving up the ability to set records in the weight room. Because I'll tell a personal story. When I was at the University of Delaware, our first 2 years, we had a strength and conditioning coach, and then our strength and conditioning coach switched. He actually took a job at North Carolina. And we had a new strength and conditioning coach come in, and they just had very different philosophies on how to get players ready. So we kind of all started at square one. Not saying we weren't in shape, but it was like our numbers, we were measuring different things. It's something to consider when you look at all this transfer world. Just that somebody like Jeremiah Haseley sticks around and he gets the benefit of becoming like the Hulk because he's setting all the tight end records.
2: Well, I know we'll talk to Manny Diaz about this here in just about like 10, 15 minutes or so, but he's talked about how he intentionally kept the strength coach from Mike Elko and everything previously because it's like, again, like, because that's part of the culture, what they have. And guess what? There's a reason why Duke, like, athletically, people like, again, there's that negative perception of like, oh, Duke athletically football, they're kind of second tier to other power conference schools. Like, that's not the case.
0: No,
2: not the case.
0: And it's very aware of Manny Diaz to take over a program that was doing well.
2: Yeah.
0: And not go, well, they were doing well, but I need to do everything my way. To look at things that weren't broke and say, we're not going to fix it.
2: Yeah, why would I change?
0: And because of that, guys like Jeremiah Haseley had that continuity and can continue to grow and continue to work. And similarly, Nate Shepard, a guy who's should be making his way over here for us to talk to, Duke sophomore running back, coming off an ACC championship year where he took over the starting job as a freshman and ended up second team all ACC, over 1,100 rushing yards, 11 touchdowns, another one through the air. He's returned to Duke, despite the fact that a few of the other team leaders on the offense did make way elsewhere in the transfer portal. So as he sits down, I'm sure it'll come up. It is Nate Shepard, running back for Duke, joining us here on our coverage of ACC kickoff in Charlotte. Nate, just go ahead and throw the headset on. We'll jump right in. Appreciate the time.
3: Of course.
0: We were just talking here. Jeremiah Haseley was just sitting in this chair, a guy that's been at Duke for the entirety of his run. How tempting was the transfer portal for you, and what does it mean to be back for a second year after a breakout first year?
3: Yeah, the goal was always to come back to Duke. You know, obviously the transfer portal is there. You know, you hear stuff, people tell you things and stuff like that. But, you know, I like what we have here. I like what we're building. I like what Manny Diaz has built here. So the goal was always to stay here.
0: The offense last year had a top two ACC player in passing yards, receiving yards, and rushing yards. You obviously being the rushing yards, you're also the only of those three to return. Does that put more pressure on you to kind of be the engine of the offense?
3: No, I wouldn't say it puts more pressure. You know, I believe in everybody we have that are still here at Duke and that we brought in from other places and stuff like that. So I wouldn't say it puts any more pressure. I think we have guys that are going to break out and do the same thing we did last year.
0: Nate Shepard, Duke sophomore running back, joining us here at ACC kickoff. I saw you've said, and it was in like a video behind the scenes of your life thing that your team's social media put out, that you can get like too intense, almost too uptight going into games. Have you gotten better at that? Like, have you worked on that? And if so, how?
3: Yeah, I think it's something I've definitely gotten better at. You know, sometimes I just get too worked up a little bit in the game, in the moment and stuff. Or if I make a mistake during the game, you know, to really frustrate me. But I think I've definitely worked on it and gotten a little better at that. So, yes.
0: How do you get better at that? Like, it's not like you have a ton of opportunities to, like, make a mistake in a game and work on how you react. And you definitely don't want to have a lot of experience with that. How do you work on that?
3: I think it's just part of maturing and growing up. You know, as I get older, I understand, you know, you just got to stay level-headed, got to stay calm, got to stay in the moment, in the game. So I think that's kind of where it comes from.
0: I did ask Jeremiah Haseley, who was sitting here before you, for a question that I could ask you that you'd have to be in the locker room to know. And he wanted to know, who is the big dog on Rack 7?
3: Big dog on Rack 7? Oh, that's me. That's me on Big Dog on Rack 7. That's me, you know, Jerry. Jerry's there too, but no, I'm Big Dog on Rack 7. I run that rack.
0: He did say he expected you to say him. So you know, hey, you're the big dog on Rack 7. Sounds like we have a couple of alphas, right? Like you know, rams on the side of a mountain. You're battling him for big dog status?
3: Yeah, no, Jerry's definitely very strong. You know, he holds, I think, all of our tight end records. So, you know, it's definitely great to work out with him and be at the same rack as him.
0: Speaking of kind of physical ability to get in the weight room and get to work, last year you were coming off an injury in high school, and I think that's maybe why you surprised some people in how you took off as a freshman. Are you more physically able and ready this year going into it, not having come off that injury the previous year?
3: I'd say I was definitely physically ready to go last year. You know, I was really recovered by about March, and then, you know, being with Feely, I put on 20 pounds by March also. So, you know, I was definitely physically ready last year. Obviously, I've gotten bigger, stronger, and way faster this year, so I'm definitely more ready this year, but for sure.
0: 20 pounds from high school senior to freshman year. Are you at a weight you want to be now? Like, are we comfortable with where the physical ability is?
3: Yeah, I'm sitting about a 206, 208 right now, so I'm pretty comfortable where I'm at for this season.
0: We're talking with an ACC champion running back, Nate Shepard, second team All-ACC a season ago for the Duke Blue Devils. Walker Egitt, quarterback, give us the scouting report. We don't know this guy.
3: Yeah, Walker's definitely a gunslinger. You know, he can throw it. He can throw that ball wherever it needs to go. And then, you know, we've also got Dan, who could be our quarterback also. He's a younger guy, got a great arm on him. You know, he can launch that ball 70 yards down the field. He can put it on a dime if he needs to. So, you know, it'll definitely be interesting to see who comes out on top there.
0: We know your genes, right? Big bro. Will Shepard, Vanderbilt, Colorado, now he's up in the NFL. What did he have to say about your freshman year?
3: He's always going to be, you know, a big brother. You could have done this, you could have done better, you know. So, but, you know, I know he's proud of me. You know, he says it some every now and then. You know, I'll get something out of him that, you know, he reminds me that he's proud of me. But he's always going to be on my butt pretty good.
0: If you're the running back with the wide receiver older brother, you got to be a bigger part of the passing game, right? What's the route tree looking like for you this year?
3: You know, I have an extended route tree, you know. Hopefully, you know, it's just me sitting down with the OC and trying to get a couple more running back route designated plays out there in the pass game. You know, I think we did pretty good out the backfield for a running back last year. So, you know, we're just looking to do better this year.
0: What's your relationship with Coach Brewer? Can you go in and make those requests?
3: Yeah, I can definitely go in there. You know, I'm not going to say I'm going to make a request, but I'm going to go in there. I can have a conversation with him anytime. You know, me and Coach Brewer are very tight. We're very close. You know, we talk about these things and what the offense is supposed to look like and stuff like that. So, definitely.
0: Nate Shepard, Duke sophomore, running back here at ACC Kickoff. Did some research on the old 247, the recruiting website. I counted 1, 2, 3, 4 running backs ranked above you in Louisiana in your recruiting class. They combined their freshman year for 706 rushing yards. You had 1,132. Are those the types of things that motivate you? Like, are you one of those guys that could you list those names if I asked you to, the people ranked above you, like you see, you know, Tom Brady and Draymond Green with players drafted above them?
3: I think I actually could. I know I could list 3 of them. I don't know if I can list 4 of them. But
0: let's give it a go. Let's go for it.
3: All right. We got Harlem.
0: Yep. Harlem Berry went to LSU.
3: JT Lindsey.
0: Yep. Went to LSU. Now Ole Miss.
3: We got James.
0: Simon. Went to Texas. There's one more.
3: Who's the other one? I'm not sure about the fourth one.
0: Jasper.
3: Jasper, Michigan. Yeah.
0: So, you know, when I read that, 706 combined rushing yards for all of them, one already transferred, and you're up there over 1,100. Is like, does that scratch the competitive itch a little bit?
3: Yeah, definitely. You know, in high school, that definitely ticked me off a little bit, you know, seeing that stuff, you know, not people not being able to see, you know, what I was able and capable of stuff. So, you know, I take it on the shoulder, take it on the chin, and just move on.
0: Last question for you. We have Coach Manny Diaz getting ready to sit down in that chair, just like we did for Jeremiah Hazley for you. Can you give us a question we can ask Coach Diaz that maybe no one else would know if you weren't in the locker room?
3: ask him, because I messed this up one time.

0: was really, really impressive, and he is starting with a jump start on where he was a season ago, simply because you know, he doesn't have to break through anymore. The breakthrough has already happened, and he can build off that this year.
1: You know, we're talking about, like, you know, adding into the passing game. I was like, does he go on College Football 27, play as himself, and, like, screen record it and go, like, hey, coach, I can't make this catch. Like, see, it's right here. It's on tape.
0: I mean, you can go back, and because I'm such a fantasy football nerd, I did this. You can go back and watch some of the highlights of his brother, Will Shepard, who's 4 or 5 years older than him with the Packers now.
1: Mm-hmm.
0: Dude can make some contested catches.
1: Yeah.
0: And he comes from the same gene pool, right? And usually running backs early in their career, they're so focused on making sure that their run game is where it should be. You can expand beyond. And he had, I think it was 30-something catches last year, so it's not like Nate Shepard wasn't a part of the pass game. But I think there's room for him to grow there and could become a true dual threat running back, which would just add to his dynamic ability in that offense. And you know, with both Jeremiah Haseley and Nate Shepard, it came up. Coach Jonathan Brewer, their offensive coordinator,
1: yeah,
0: he really impresses me with how he tailors the offense. We talked about it a bit with Jeremiah, right? The quarterbacks he's played with have had different skill sets. The way they adapt over the last 2 years, from Malik Murphy to Darian Mensah, and now into Walker Egitt or Dan Mahan, whoever gets the job. If their offense is once again one of the best in the ACC, if I'm a Group of Five team, I'm keeping Jonathan Brewer's name circled for a potential head coaching job.
1: Yeah,
0: he fits all of the stereotypes of, like, the young offensive guru, but he's also proven that in a transfer world, he can have a good offense regardless of who's coming in and who's going out.
1: I was actually thinking about him when the North Texas job mm-hmm. opened up, because he's from the Dallas area. I think he was a coordinator at SMU
0: previously
1: before coming to Duke. I was like, that just makes perfect sense.
0: We'll stop talking about poaching coaches from the staff, because the head man on the football staff for Duke, Manny Diaz, is sitting down with us right now here at ACC kickoff in Charlotte. Coach, we appreciate your time. We just got done talking to a few of your players. And as I like to do, I asked them for a question that only someone inside the locker room would have for you. So Nate Shepard wanted you to finish this sentence. Time is time. He had messed that up in front of some people sometimes, so he wanted to test you on that one.
2: That's a throwback to my start in TV.
0: Time is time?
2: That time is time.
0: Okay, right? Well, explain it to us. Give us the details.
2: So before I was in coaching, I worked at ESPN, right? Mm-hmm. And so when SportsCenter came on at 11, it doesn't start at 10:56. It starts at 11.
0: Mm-hmm.
2: And if your highlight had to go to air at 11:02:30, it didn't go to air at 11:01:30. And so you may still be in the edit bay at 11:01:30, putting the last shot on and then sprinting down the hall. So you got the sense of time is time, and that just organized your brain. And I know it's funny, in coaching you always hear, you know, on time is late or early, you know, and 10 minutes early and all that. And it's never made sense to me, right? Like, you know, if that's why we have clocks, right?
0: Yeah.
2: If I want to start something at 4 o'clock, it seems like it should start at 4 o'clock, you know? It's disrespectful. I'll say this, and I'll get off of it. If we started something at 4 o'clock and you show up at 4:05, I would argue that you're disrespecting our time, right?
0: Mm-hmm.
2: But if I say I need you at 4 o'clock and I start something at 5 till, I feel like I'm disrespecting your time. So at Duke, time is time.
0: I like that. And it's bucking the trend, because, right, every, you know, youth and high school football coach I've ever had was always, you know, if you're early, if you're on time, you're late.
2: Tell me what time. Now, when we're there at 4, we're prepared and mm-hmm. whatever, but we're not just walking in. But yeah, it's too confusing the other way.
0: Head coach of the defending ACC champion Duke football team, Manny Diaz, joining us here at ACC kickoff. Coach, are you tired of replacing your quarterback every year?
2: Look, if we were replacing him because he wasn't any good, that would be a problem, right? We have a very quarterback-friendly offense. We expect whoever performs in our offense, if they do what we coach them to do, is going to put up huge numbers. Ideally, what I want is our quarterbacks to have to leave early to go to the National Football League.
0: Mm.
2: So I think this is a problem that comes with success. You know, it's a part of our game right now, and we have the ability to move on and to get a guy like Walker Egitt and to have Dan Mahan on our roster. Because they believe it. They see it. They're like, oh, yeah, okay, if I do this, you know, whether that's when we were at Miami in this offense, whether SMU with Red, who's mm-hmm. run the same offense, there's a quarterback-friendly offense. Quarterbacks are going to put up numbers. We have broken records back-to-back years at Duke with two different styles of quarterback, and we expect to do the same this year.
0: Do you, after the way this offseason played out, does Duke still look for or agree to multi-year deals

0: with players?
1: Of course, yeah. Absolutely, okay. Yeah. No, you have to. When it's right, every player is in a unique situation. But you have to understand, too, is that we're all learning mm-hmm. in real time. Everybody is, right? You got to solve 2026 problems with 2026 answers. Because what it was in 25 or 24, things have changed, and so you have to adapt.
0: Talking of adapting, Manny Diaz, Duke head football coach. Cooper Barkay last year came from Harvard. This year you get Jared Richardson from Penn. Do you have to shop in the Ivy League for your players?
1: Well, it helps, right? Because, again, I think it makes us unique at mm-hmm. Duke, right? We have, you know, who we attract. We have guys that value a graduate degree, so they play their time in the Ivies. We've had really good success on the defensive line the last couple of years with bringing guys in from the Ivies, linebackers. So, yeah, but I think to have that type of production, the guy that was the leading receiver, I don't think anybody was walking around Charlotte, you know, last July talking about Cooper Barkay. And we really enjoyed him. We really liked him. And I think Jared has a chance to do the same thing.
0: Some people were talking about like Cooper Barkady and Cooper because they really didn't know, right? He was coming from Harvard. What makes Nate Shepard so special? Because we also weren't talking a ton about him
1: Nate hadn't played it down.
0: But pretty darn quickly, that Syracuse game, there was really, you had to talk about him. Yeah. What makes him so special?
1: We saw it, you know, Nate was an early enrollee. We did see it a little bit in the springtime. You just don't know, you know, with a freshman back, you've always heard coaches say it's not just playing with the ball in your hand, but playing with the ball out of your hands, pass protection, that mm-hmm. type of thing. Nate's very mature. He's very smart, picked up things very quickly. But more than anything, he's very urgent. Young guys usually don't have the urgency. They're just more happy to be there. But Nate can make explosive plays, and right, the game is won and lost on explosive plays. So whether you know the long runs at Syracuse or the toughness he has, it added an element. And to be honest, when we were at our best, winning the last four games of the season, it was Nate first. Mm-hmm. You know what I mean? We ran the football, we protected our defense, and everything we did in the passing game came off of that.
0: Is that the blueprint for this year? Obviously, replacing a lot of key pieces in the passing game.
1: Right.
0: Is this, you know, run first, run second?
1: I think it might be oversimplifying it, but,
0: yeah.
1: But look, you always want to run the football. Now, people will understand, and early on, we will have to prove, look, by the time at game four, they understood, they knew we could throw the ball. We knew we had a quarterback and a lot of weapons. It only stands a reason the defenses will try to test us. You know, to try to put a lot of guys, they know who Nate is also, and put a lot of guys around him and see if we can beat him over the top. And that's why any great offense, what balance isn't 50-50 play calling. Balance is the ability to put the ball where the defense isn't. Defenses can't cover 53 yards of width plus the depth of the field, but you got to have the ability to attack all those places.
0: We're talking with Manny Diaz, Duke head football coach. Do you feel a little gypped that this year the ACC champion has the auto bid to the CFP, and last year you won the ACC championship before that rule existed?
1: Well, I feel like the ACC champion, if this league is what we say it is, in my opinion it is, mm-hmm. We shouldn't be talking about tiebreakers. We should talk about the fact that it should have been Miami and Duke in the playoff last year. It bothers me that Miami was behind Notre Dame because they had two bad losses, quote-unquote, to SMU and to Louisville. Those are not bad. How can you look at SMU the last 2 years and saying going to Dallas and losing in overtime is a bad loss? That's disrespecting our conference. Mm-hmm. Now, if people outside the league say that, that's fine. Louisville goes to Miami, beats Miami. Who else did Louisville play? Oh, James Madison. James Madison went 0-1 against Power 4 teams. Oh, but that was a good loss for them. They competed well. So how can a good loss for JMU be a bad loss for Miami when they're playing the same team? And for the Sun Belt champion to get in over the ACC champion is a travesty. Now, I know we own what we screwed up at a conference, but if we had played their schedule and they'd have played our schedule, I'd like to see how that played out. We won seven games in this league, right? There's only one team that won seven. That's Virginia. We came here and we beat Virginia. And then we went and beat Arizona State in the bowl game. That to me is the biggest disappointment, and that should never happen again. This league has got to get two teams in the college football playoff.
0: You did start in media because those are all of the conversations we had about good wins and bad losses and everything else.
1: And that's the part that's what I can't stand, because no matter what anybody says, that is swayed by preseason hype.
0: Mm-hmm.
1: Right, you've already seen strength of schedule, and that's what you can't lose.
0: Rankings shouldn't even be released until after five games, right? Like you should have to earn your ranking. We could go on and on about that all day, but I do want to talk about something else that the media talks about quite a bit, which is the transfer portal. In your system, there's thousands of names. There's now a Division II quarterback that's going to be starting at Boston College. How do you quite frankly tackle that? Like, what is your structure for knowing, sorting through and evaluating all of those players?
1: Well, number one, we're unique at Duke. I always joke, if the transfer portal is a Walmart, there's only like one or two aisles we're allowed to shop in, or sections, because of our academic requirements.
0: Chops it down for you.
1: But what helps us is, because of our academic prowess, the people that are in those sections, they do like coming to Duke, right? So it's been a good fit. I think our hit rate in the portal over the last years has been really, really good. But that's it. You got to make quick evaluations, and you got to have guys that fit us, that you know, we can see how they can plug into our offense, you know. So whether it's bringing in the wideouts we brought in this year, and how they can do these exact roles, you have to know who you are to know what you want to attract.
0: We have to wrap it up here, but I have to ask you, because I always do. Luke Murgott's my high school guy. His mom was my math teacher.
1: That's right, yep.
0: What does he have as an encore, right? Had some of the most clutch plays of the year for you.
1: Yeah, I think it's funny when Luke and I have talked about this, when you make plays like that, there can become a tendency now with expectation, right? This time last year, no one had an expectation for Luke. And in this defense, if you just do your job, right, those plays came. Luke made those plays because he did an outstanding job of doing his job, and then he can catch a ball, like, fundamentally, right? And so I think it's funny. It's easier said than done, right? Because now when you do have that encore, all of a sudden the first game, oh, I haven't made an interception. Am I doing something wrong? And you can start to press. That a little bit got us last year on defense with some of our top guys. I always say, you're trying to hit a grand slam with nobody on base. Look, just make solid contact, trust the bat, trust where the ball goes, and that really is how you got, you know, here in the first place.
0: He was a pretty darn good receiver in high school, so he can definitely catch the ball.
1: He can catch, yep.
0: Manny, we appreciate the time, and good luck this season.
1: Yeah, always good to see you guys. Thanks.
0: Once again, that is the head coach of Duke football, defending ACC champion Duke football, right here on the Adam Gold Show. That was Manny Diaz. Prior to what I think is a pretty darn good contender to be the best running back in the ACC, Nate Shepherd. And prior to that, even one of the strongest tight ends in the ACC, Jeremiah Haseley. Those are all the Duke interviews for you today on day three of the ACC kickoff from here in Charlotte on the Adam Gold Show. When we come back, all we have left to do is wrap it up. So stick around. ACC kickoff recap coming up.
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9: 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They spent around $44 billion on operations and workforce expenses. And that spending does ripple outward into local economies. Hospitals are often among the largest employers in a region, especially rural communities. In fact, they're among the top 10 employers in 95 of North Carolina's 100 counties.
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0: The Adam Gold Show, getting ready to wrap up our coverage from ACC kickoff day number three. It's been fun. Hopefully you've all had a good time absorbing, might be the way to describe it, absorbing all of the insight as we are at the most optimistic time on the college football calendar. Every team 0-0. Just about every team has added something of note this offseason, whether it's a coaching change, they've hit the portal hard, high school recruits. So everybody has some reason to be optimistic, and that includes the three teams from the state of North Carolina that were here today. Wake Forest, the thing that always stands out to me, Jake Dickert, their head coach, the energy that he brings is notable, and it's infectious. When it comes to Carolina, who kind of dominated the second hour of the show today here on the Adam Gold Show, and by the way, I'm Tim Donnelly sitting in for Adam today, it's a bit defiant in some ways and a bit optimistic, right? Because we talked to Christo Kelly, who is the most overwhelmingly optimistic player I think I've ever talked to, one of their offensive linemen. But defiant because they know last year wasn't the year that they were hoping for in Carolina, and they want to fix some things. Melkart Abu-Jaude, one of their defensive linemen, talked about miscommunications on the defense. So they got to put some bandages on some things and get them fixed. And then Duke, who dominated this last hour, practical might be the way to describe them. Obviously, it's a weird offseason for them with what happened with Darian Mensah in the transfer portal going to Miami, but they're not going to lick their wounds and lay around and be sad. Nate Shepard's their guy. He's their returning stud running back. They're going to build their offense around him, and they're going to go. And they're going to see how far that can take them as they look to defend their ACC championship. So, ton of insight. Hopefully you all had some fun. Adam will be back on Monday, so you'll get back to a more normal schedule. Victoria will be there as well. Want to give a shout-out to Victoria for keeping us up and running back at the studio. And then also I want to give you all the opportunity to, if you like what you heard, The Drive with Tim Donnelly is on 99.9 The Fan in the Triangle. So if you're in the Triangle, just keep it tuned right here. If you're in another market, you can find us on YouTube, 99.9 The Fan, every weekday immediately following Adam's show. So we would encourage you to join our little community there with The Drive. If not, that's cool too. Just don't tell any of your friends that you don't like it. We'll stick around for that show, and you'll see Adam on Monday.
14: Here once again with my main man, Mr. Suburban, Martin McKinley from the undealership Fred Caldwell Chevrolet in Clover. And wow, this heat.
15: It's so hot that the catfish in the Catawba are already fried when you reel them in.
14: It's so hot the fire ants at Camp Thunderbird are roasting marshmallows.
15: It's so hot that yesterday my shadow passed out.
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0: I'm Ed Benkin. It is a busy night in baseball. The All-Star game now in the rearview mirror. In the seventh in Yankee Stadium, the Yankees lead the Dodgers 1-0. Just three hits so far in the night for L.A. The Red Sox trying to sweep a day-night doubleheader for the Rays and get their 11th win in a row in the six-day lead, Tampa 5-3. The White Sox coming into tonight in a virtual tie with the Guardians for first in the AL Central. They lead the Blue Jays 8-3 in the fifth. No game for the Guardians tonight. Their game against the Pirates postponed due to the air quality in Cleveland. They will play day-night doubleheader tomorrow. Braves are rolling at home. They are leading the Rangers 8-0 as they play in the sixth inning. Marlins with a 1-0 lead over the Brewers in the fifth. And at Wrigley, the Twins on top of the Cubs by a count of 4-1. Now to golf in the 154th Open in England. Lucas Herbert sits atop the leaderboard. He is now 8-under for the tournament. He was a par after round one, but he shot a 62 in today's second round.
1: That's pretty cool. I just saw the list before of guys who have shot 62, and it sounds like we just added another one to it out there with Sam as well. So that's a really cool list to be a part of.
0: Sam Burns also shot a 62. Three other golfers, two back in the lead. Bryson DeChambeau was one back, but after the round ended, he was penalized two strokes for an infraction on the fifth hole. The NFL Cardinals executive Ryan Gold has been suspended indefinitely for violating the league's gambling policy. WNBA tonight, the Storm taking on the Fever in the fourth. Seattle leads 88-84 despite 29 points on the night so far from Caitlin Clark. Dream on top of the tempo, 71-62 in the third.
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5: Coming up at 9:15 Eastern, 6:15 Pacific, we'll let you know which rookies, in our opinion, on both sides of the ball, have the potential to have a significant impact for their team this year, meaning going to the playoffs. That's coming up in about 15 minutes right here on ESPN Radio, the ESPN app, Sirius XM Channel 80 with Amber Wilson. I'm Ian Fitzsimmons here on. And we appreciate you spending part of your evening or afternoon, wherever you may be, with us. And joining us right now is an old friend, Charles Lee, head coach, Charlotte Hornets, who returns here to ESPN Radio. And Coach, we appreciate your time here, especially in the middle of the summer. So before we get into ball and everything else, just take us behind the scenes. Well, what does an NBA coach do to get away in the middle of the summer and dial out for a bit?
6: Well, to be honest, you don't have a lot of time to yourself. And I finally found time to catch up with my family. We were actually on the beach, but because I love you, I'm going to, you know, part from the beach for a little bit and sit here and have this conversation with you. So, you know, that's love right there.
5: Okay. Now the guilt has just washed over me, Coach. Is this a good thing? Was this an excuse? Let's be honest here. As a girl dad, two girls, right? Was this an excuse for you to get away for 10 minutes, or was it like, damn, I got to talk to Fitz. I'll be back in a minute.
6: I'm going to go the excuse part. It is kind of nice, you know, when you're wrangling up kids and all the sunscreen you got to do and all the beach chairs you got to lug down there. It's nice every now and then to have a meeting or a phone call or an interview you have to do for like 10 or 15 minutes.
5: You come back with a nice cocktail or a nice little hors d'oeuvre for the wife. Like, here, honey, I brought this back from the house just for you. Just because I know you had to deal with it. Hey, well, again, appreciate you doing this, Coach, as always. And before we get into ball, we just had our family reunion, and obviously, for people who don't know, Coach Lee and my brother were at Bucknell together. My brother was playing quarterback and wideout. Coach Lee was a point guard at Bucknell, and they still kind of stay in touch. And he brought up a comment.
6: He said your brother played. He really got minutes? Like, the stats aren't that expensive, I don't think.
5: He was more of a player coach, right? There you go.
6: Okay.
5: let's go that route. His knees were a bit fragile, folks. Let's just put it that way. But anyway, how much does playing sports not just shape you as a coach, but as a person?
6: It's done the world for me. It's helped, like you said, shape me, even just from the standpoint of like leadership. You have to learn how to interact, communicate, get along with a lot of different personalities. It also has opened up so many opportunities for me to either have new experiences, whether that's, you know, traveling to AAU tournaments or having to also meet a lot of different people. And sometimes those influential people that you run across help you down the road and they mentor you. And another job opens up. And so the whole sports experience, I think, teaches you discipline. There's so many good qualities from it that I highly encourage my kids, for one, but anybody that has kids, like any competitive sport, I think really starts to like drive a lot of the human development.
7: Charles Lee, head coach, Charlotte Hornets, fresh off the beach, and I feel guilty joining us here on ESPN Radio, the ESPN app, Sirius XM Channel 80. Summer League, how much do you learn about the guys you drafted? And we'll touch on the draft in a moment, but when you're watching Summer League, and I know you designate assistant coaches and whatnot to go and coach your guys, how much do you learn about the guys you picked and also maybe other guys that you just kind of want to see develop?
6: Yeah, I think it's a great environment for us to be able to learn about our players early on. I think it's great for them to start to build professional habits, winning habits. They start to learn your terminology. And so you try to not obviously overanalyze what's going on because for some of these guys, you know, they haven't played a 5-on-5 competitive basketball game in a really long time since their college seasons, and they're learning a lot of new terminology. So I don't want to go too crazy on it, but I do think that it's a time for us all to start getting acclimated. I think you learn who are the guys that can figure it out on the fly. So then you see some of those basketball IQ things. You see some of the work ethic to try to get up to speed as fast as possible. And then also, what is their character like? In these adverse situations where you're thrown into a brand new situation, are you trying to thrive through it? Are you trying to help the guy next to you? What is your attitude in those moments? And I think there's certain things that as a coach you're trying to observe without going over the top, though.
7: Hornets head coach Charles Lee here with us on ESPN Radio here on Amber and Ian. Let's go to the draft. You went with the big out of Washington, the guard out of Texas Tech, and Christian Anderson. But full disclosure, was there a moment where you're going, damn, they took him? Meaning somebody ahead of one of your guys, because that happens almost to every team in every draft in every sport.
6: Oh, you're right about that. But I will say our front office, I think, crushed it. And we had the pleasure of having both guys in our building. We got to spend a meal with both guys. And so when we got to know them, I will say that they were like on our target list for, you know, do you want to trade up to get them? Or like, how exactly do we go get these guys? Because we think that they fit our Hornets DNA, but we also think they're going to be, you know, damn good players at the end of the day because of how well they work, their skill sets. You know, Hannes led the NCAA in rebounding, which I think just shows a competitive edge, a knack for wanting to get more possessions. He also, I think, defensively is going to be a lot better than people realize, and he showed some of that at Summer League with some of the block shots he was able to come up with and guarding people and keeping them in front and using his physicality. And then offensively, like, he's such a versatile player, and there's so much more that he's going to be able to do, you know, kind of step by step. There's a process there, but some of his passing I thought was, like, insane during Summer League. And Christian, his defense was ahead of his offense to me. You know, the scrappiness, coming up with a lot of deflections and getting into the ball and not allowing defender or offensive players to screen him and stuff. And then some of his passing offensively, like, just showed another level of, like, unselfishness and also feel for the game. So I know myself and the whole organization are really excited about both guys.
7: Yeah, by the way, when you're coming out of Texas Tech, you're going to play defense for Graham McCaslin, or Coach Mack will run your butt right out of there, right? So, I mean,
6: you were right about that.
7: Hey, no doubt. Take us behind the scenes with the LaMelo Ball trade, the process and how it came about.
6: Yeah, you know, I think it was a long, drawn-out process of, like, evaluating our team, a lot of conversations with the front office and seeing where we were. You know, I think that we made great progress this year. We created some new standards and expectations internally for ourselves because we knew how good we could be and how competitive the group was and how together the group was. I do think, you know, that last game versus Orlando put some things in perspective. I think we saw it throughout the season. And so as an organization, we have to make some tough decisions. But I do think that the tough decisions are always calculated, thoughtful, intentional, with the ultimate goal of trying to build sustained success. And so this puts us in a good spot to be able to have draft capital and also to be able to have trade capital. So we can build our roster in a lot of different ways, and having that flexibility, I think that, Melo made a ton of growth, and we appreciate everything, obviously, he gave to our team and organization.
7: How much do you follow the league, Giannis to the Heat, LeBron watch, et cetera?
6: A ton, because it's, first of all, it's our job. It's our industry, and I feel like you always have to be well-versed in whatever your industry is that you work in. And so I remember being on Wall Street dreading those days of having to go get the Barron's and all the publications so that I could figure out what stocks are hot and not hot. But the same thing goes with this. If you want to be good, you got to be knowledgeable about what's going on. So I follow it. It plays a little bit of a piece of how are you structuring your team and, who are the best teams and how are we going to be able to compete with them and how do I think that we need to be structured in order to, play on both sides of the ball and try to find a competitive advantage.
7: How much of being on Wall Street taught you patience to be an NBA head coach?
6: Oh, a ton. A ton of patience. You know what else helped on top of Wall Street? Having children. You learn even more patience and having grace. And so being on Wall Street is funny. I had to wait a while till I even got to execute a trade. And so you have to learn, there's steps to it. There's a process. There's tests that you have to take to even get certified. And then from there, the traders, they want to make sure that they can trust you with a coffee order or a lunch order. And are you paying attention to detail? And how do you communicate? And all those little things, you're kind of frustrated with it, but you don't realize that it's all a test for you to start earning their trust. And then, a year and a half later, then you finally get to make your first trade.
7: Then a year and a half later, then you get to, hey, congratulations, buddy. Go get them, man. Go make some money. All right. We're going to let you go
6: and
7: back out.
6: It couldn't be me. I could be a slow learner. That one could have been too.
7: I said Bucknell education. Of course, I went to Alabama for 6.5 years, so I got nothing to say. All right, but as we turn you loose, before we let you get back on that beach, right, as the sun's getting ready to go down, do you guys cook or do you take out?
6: Oh, we are definitely a takeout family. And if I had it my way, we would always take out with the exceptional hey, can we get a chef to come in one night and prepare a meal for us? I have been on these family vacations and sometimes trying to cook a meal and get everybody together and all the kids and all the prep, it's exhausting. And then all the dishes afterwards too. So I'm let's take out, easy order, get it here and then throw it all in the trash.
7: We had 12 Fitzsimmons, paper plates were an essential. Who has control of the big TV remote?
6: Probably my brother-in-law. We let him control it. Especially because if I take it, we're watching sports or something, and I feel bad invading on everybody else.
7: There you go. Enjoy the Open. Enjoy the World Cup final coming up on Sunday. Go back to the beach. Coach Lee, always enjoy the time, and thank you so much for making an exception for our sorry butts and getting all. And let's be honest, folks. He needed reprieve. He needed 10 minutes to get away. Now he's going back into war. There you go. Coach, you're the best, man.
6: Exactly.
7: Thank you so much for your time, as always.
6: You. Always a pleasure catching up. No, thank you. Have a great summer.
7: And you're the best, brother. Go get him, man. Thank you so much.
8: Yep. Thank you, buddy. Appreciate it, man. That is Charles Lee, head coach, Charlotte Hornets, joining us here on ESPN Radio from vacation by the beach and probably going to go and what's that thing you do, Amber, at the beach where you have the flashlights and you're going crabbing, right? Or sand crabs? Right?
9: Yeah, I guess. Yeah, you're searching for sand crabs at the beach.
8: I guess.
9: The flashlight.
8: I don't know. The flashlight, whatever. Yeah.
10: Crab hunting.
8: There you go.
9: Is that
8: right
9: what
8: there.
9: It is? That's you next. Hunting for sand crabs? I don't know.
10: That's,
9: all right.
10: That's
9: whatever.
10: What
8: it's a little thing. Yeah.
9: I'll take your word for it. Tune in for baseball action tomorrow as the Yanks host the Dodgers, presented by Progressive Insurance. 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
8: Well, hold on real quick. Massive baseball game going on in New York right now. Fog, smoke, ash. Dodgers 2, Yankees 1, bottom 7. Back to you.
9: All right. We'll continue to keep you updated on the live action. But coming up next, rookies began to report today. Who is a rookie on both sides of the ball that will have a significant impact for an NFL team this year? We'll get into it. 888-SAY-ESPN if you want to chime into the conversation here on Amber and Ian.
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9: NFL football headed our way. Who is the rookie who is going to be able to have an immediate impact on his team? You're listening to Amber and Ian. We're presented by Progressive Insurance. You can find him at Ian Fitz ESPN. You can find me at Amber W Sports. So why don't you and I choose a couple rooks who we think might be able to have a monster impact. I know there's one guy I've been hearing you talk about since, man, before the college football season ended. So give me your top rookie.
8: Well, let's get into it, Amber. And number one, I could easily go Jeremiah Love or Sonny Styles or Arvell Reese. I'm going to kind of go off the board a little bit. I'm going to go further down in the first round, and then I'm going to go way down for my offensive guy. But my defensive guy, Caleb Downs.
23: Hit it. Gets the kick away. It is spinning. Caleb Downs will let it bounce at the 30. Takes an Indiana bounce to the 20. Picks it up. Room service. Hop Downs. Spins by one defender. Right sideline. 30 to the 40-yard line. 50 to the 40. Cuts inside the numbers. He may go. Downs at the 20. Downs at the 10. Another momentum changer here in Columbus. Caleb Downs with an 80-yard punt return. And it's a two-score Ohio State lead.
8: Our man, Mark Kestershire, on the call. I was there for that game. And let me tell you something. Caleb Downs is not just a remarkable quarterback playing safety, meaning he gets everybody aligned, but he can do that also in the return game. Christian Parker is a new defensive coordinator for the Dallas Cowboys. Look what he did with Patrick Surtain in Denver. Justin Simmons in Denver. You know, go to what he did in Philadelphia with that DB. All that entire secondary. And now he has his new toy and Caleb Downs. Come on. Give me Caleb Downs as my number one impact defensive rookie in this draft. He is going to have an immediate impact on the Cowboys, either making or not making the playoffs.
9: Give me Jeremiah Love.
0: 9:50 left in the third. Notre Dame leads 28-0. Pistol set, and Love gets the carry again. Running right, has a hole. Uh-oh. Across the seam. He's over midfield. Now it's a foot race, and you're not going to catch Jeremiah Love. He's gone. Touchdown, Notre Dame. 76 yards, and Jeremiah Love has done it again.
9: That dude is so good.
8: Oh my
9: he
8: God.
9: Was so good. The Heisman Trophy finalist.
8: He's not a running back. He's a weapon.
9: He was so damn good at college. He was so fun to watch in college there at Notre Dame. And now, of course, he's on the Arizona Cardinals. He's been out there. He's been practicing in shorts, but he's still been going through things with the first and second team out there for new head coach Mike LaFleur. And here's the deal. He's not on a very good team. He's obviously on a team that is going into an entirely new era. They're going to need him. He's going to be a workhorse for them. And I think that he's going to be able to have an immediate impact in that role. You're talking about a dude who had back-to-back seasons of at least 1,125 rushing yards and 17 touchdowns. He added another 517 yards and 5 scores on 55 catches. He was unbelievable there in college. The last couple seasons, he was easily one of the biggest stars, if not, frankly, the face of college football before Fernando Mendoza busted onto the scene. Jeremiah Love, he is going to make a difference. I'm not saying that Arizona's, you know, winning a Super Bowl because Love's there, but here's the deal. That is a rook that is actually going to be showcased, and he's actually going to get time. I just mentioned the actual Heisman Trophy winner there in Mendoza, Ian. Well, he's not, right?
8: He ain't playing. No.
9: He's not going
8: to
9: be
8: playing. They want him to sit.
9: Right. We're not going to see him right away. Jeremiah Love, we're going to see. And that's what makes him so special and what might make him so incredibly impactful this season.
8: That courtesy, by the way, on audio, Notre Dame Radio Network. Yeah, I love Jeremiah Love. He's not a running back. He is a weapon. I mean, you can line him up outside in the slot, in the backfield, and he is an absolute weapon. So I could not agree with you more. I'm going to go now to my offensive side, and I'm going deep. And I could have gone Love and other guys. I could have gone Cornell Tate, you know, going down the list, you know, Mekhi Lemon. I'm going to go way down the list.
9: Okay.
8: I'm going offensive line.
9: Really?
8: Keelan Rutledge out of Georgia Tech.
9: Okay.
8: C.J. Stroud, you just found your best friend. And that is the new offensive lineman that just came in the first round. Nobody listened to me when I said Rutledge will be a first-round pick. Remember, we talked. I had him on the show. Mm-hmm. I know you were off that day. And when he said, my greatest feeling is when I take another 300-pound man, drive him 10 yards deep, bury him in the turf,
9: look him
8: dead in the eye, and I've seen his will to win has left his soul. I went, oh, my God. I love this human. C.J. Stroud, this is your bodyguard. This is your boy dog warrior. Houston Texans fans, you have your grunt, your bad A. It is Keelan Rutledge out of Georgia Tech. This dude eats nails for breakfast. I'm telling you, it's not a big name, but he will be one of the biggest impact players as a rookie in the NFL this upcoming season. C.J. Stroud, your next best friend is that guy out of Georgia Tech in Rutledge. I promise you.
9: I like that. My next pick is going to be Reuben Bain Jr. So we're both going a little bit down the list, still first rounders, but Reuben Bain goes off the board there at 15th. The Tampa Bay Buccaneers were shocked
8: one.
9: He was still available to them at 15th. That selection I think, is a tone setter kind of selection. That dude was so nasty when he was at Miami. And I know he has short arms.
8: It's all I don't care.
9: About. Apparently, it's all anybody talked about him, by the way, when he was coming out of high school, too. Like, this dude's been...
8: Hey, you knew who had short arms and was kind of short in stature?
9: Who?
8: Dwight Freeney.
9: There you go.
8: Where's
9: That's
8: he?
9: A name. That's a name.
8: Canton.
9: Yeah,
8: Canton.
9: No kidding. Short arms, yes. He might have short arms. He also has... just a monster attitude. And he certainly makes up for those arms. That dude is a killer. The Bucks totally have revamped that linebacker core. They're going to be without Lavonte David for the first time since 2011, by the way.
8: Wow.
9: So they needed help. They addressed the position, a position of need for them, in such a big way because they did not think that Reuben Bain was ever going to fall to them. The football IQ on Reuben Bain Jr., I'm telling you, that kid is special. I don't care how big his arms are. He's making a difference there. Staying in the state of Florida.
8: There are guys. I've got Caleb Downs.
9: I like Rutledge. Caleb Downs, too. You've been talking about Caleb Downs.
8: Woo. 2 years.
9: He was on my list, you know, one of these NFL rank'em lists that you love so much. We did rank rookies one of the days.
8: This would have been a good rank'em list, but, you know, hey, we have to talk about overrated teams or teams that have to get off to a fast start. So,
9: but Caleb Downs, you know, and everyone says about Caleb Downs, too, that he's a worker. Like, that dude loves to work, and he's a hard worker. And, yeah, I agree with you. I could see him having...
8: All that guy wants to do is whip your ass.
9: Yep.
8: That's it. And Christian Parker, defense coordinator, a DB, savant,
9: mm-hmm.
8: the Cowboys, he's got his new toy. It's Caleb Downs.
9: I can't believe you're saying nice things about the Dallas Cowboys.
8: I know. It hurts.
9: It's really shocking.
8: I know.
9: Coming up next here on Amber and Ian, we're going to find out what's a big deal and what's not a big deal. Those dudes that we just mentioned, they're all big deals right here on ESPN Radio.
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5: I'm Ed Bank, and we start with baseball. The Boston Red Sox earlier today won their 10th in a row in the first of a day-night doubleheader against the Rays. They're going for number 11. They have a 5-3 lead over Tampa as they play at Fenway in the 8th inning. Also, the White Sox doubling up the Blue Jays 8-4. Braves blasting the Rangers 8-0. Marlins and Brewers are tied at 1. At Wrigley, the Twins lead the Cubs 4-1. Also, the Astros on top of the Orioles 2-1. Meanwhile, in the Bronx, the Dodgers have taken a 2-1 lead over the Yankees. Many believe this could be a World Series preview, and ESPN's Doug Glanville says the Yankees should be busy again come trade deadline time.
6: There's teams that historically have loved to make these kinds of moves, one of which, you know, the Yankees certainly comes to mind. A couple years ago, when they, you know, got guys like Jazz Chisholm, I mean, they acquired people that gave them more athleticism. And just to try to give them options of, like, not just have the Aaron Judge show.
5: The Yankees and Dodgers play again tomorrow night and Sunday night. Both games can be heard on ESPN Radio. And golf, with the 154th Open in England, Lucas Herbert sits atop the leaderboard. He is now 8-under for the tournament. He was at par after round one, but shot a 62 in the second round. Bryson DeChambeau was one back in the lead, but after the round, he was penalized 2 strokes for an infraction on the fifth hole. 3 other golfers are 2 back of the lead. A wild game in the WNBA right now. They have just 26 seconds to play. It is the Fever over the Storm, 105-103. Caitlin Clark, 41 points. She has also hit her 200th career three-pointer in this game. The Dream lead the Tempo, 96-84. The Sky lead the Sparks, 94-80.
7: Hey, this is Rich Eisen. Coming up on Monday, a new World Cup champ has been crowned. Taylor Twellman joins us to talk about it. We'll throw the Cleveland Browns in our 4 Down spotlight, and actor Jake Johnson joins us in studio. 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
9: We've covered a lot of ground on tonight's show here on Amber and Ian already. Of course, we have talked about the World Cup final, how it may or may not be affected by the wildfires up there in Canada. We've talked about LeBron, as always, our scheduled LeBron watch segment.
8: He had a Philly cheesesteak today, by all accounts.
9: He did say to trust the process, so there is that. Philly fans all excited today. Changes every day. Every day there's a new fan base that is excited about the tea leaves that LeBron is laying out. We did our NFL Rank'em series, which, of course, is always Ian's favorite segment each and every day.
8: See,
9: if you missed
8: on
9: anything, he protested again. 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
8: No,
9: if
8: hold
9: you missed
8: on
9: any of it, check out the
8: If podcast. The question was better from Shannon Penn, I'm all in. Last night was pathetic. Which NFL team cannot afford a slow start? There's 32 of them, Shannon. And tonight was, I don't even remember what tonight's was.
9: Most overrated teams.
8: Oh, you have to be rated to be over or underrated.
9: It was riveting. I actually played the game and gave my NFL teams. Ian gave college football teams inexplicably. Last night he ended his list with Savannah Bananas. Check out the pod if you missed any of it. Every night we find out what's a big deal and what's not a big deal here on ESPN Radio. Let's do it.
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9: And our producer tonight, Josh Kapke. Hello, Josh.
12: Hello, Amber.
8: Come on, Cap.
12: Let's get started here with the Open Championship. Bryson DeChambeau, he was docked 2 shots in the Open for a penalty on the fifth hole. The RNA assessed Bryson DeChambeau a 2-stroke penalty Friday following his second round in the 154th Open Championship for allegedly improving his lie in the tall grass before his second shot on the fifth hole. DeChambeau had moved into solo second at 7-under, 1 shot behind leader Lucas Herbert, after carding a 4-under 66 at Royal Birkdale Golf Club. Ian, big deal, not a big deal?
8: A massive deal. And by the way, he tweeted out, hold on, let me pull up a tweet as I will vamp here for a moment. He said, quote, "Obviously disappointed with the ruling. I don't agree with it, but it is what it is. This fires me up. On to the weekend. Let's go get
9: okay.
8: it.
9: Okay. So he is playing.
8: Because he had threatened. Or he didn't threaten. But
9: no, he threatened. He said straight to the officials when they
8: were
9: doing
8: lips?
9: they took him back to the fifth hole and they went through the whole thing with him.
8: Yeah,
9: and he's
8: we all
9: protesting.
8: Saw that.
9: Yeah, and he's flailing his arms and whatever. At the end of that, he actually says to them, "I'm not showing up tomorrow."
8: Okay. So
9: and then his agent confirmed that he was seriously considering leaving England.
8: His agent said when they went through the media area, someone said, "Hey, what's going on? And is he here tomorrow?" I guess going to your point of lip reading, and the agent said, "I have no idea." Well, he's playing tomorrow, and he should. He's three shots off of damn lead for the Claret Jug. But big deal, not a big deal. Hell yeah, it's a massive deal. I mean,
9: but he was one shot off of the lead of the Claret Jug.
8: Yeah, now
9: one
8: he's three.
9: Shot was better.
8: Yeah, well, still he's still right there in the hunt, man. Yeah. I mean, anybody within like I'd say 6-7 shots are going into moving day.
9: Yeah,
8: you're in the hunt. Because you have no idea what that course is going to do. It's got concrete out there on the fairways.
9: Yeah, it's a bad course right now.
8: So, look, part of me is now pulling for DeChambeau.
9: I'm definitely pulling for him now. Now, that's the story.
8: He went in, and if you go watch the video, if he doesn't go in stomping like the Hulk or Sasquatch, this is not an issue. If he goes and just walks in, and if he's trying to improve his life, even if you're trying to, do it very discreetly. Kind of maybe when you walk into the fescue,

0: not doing anything crazy. I didn't think it was very obvious. And I thought, this seems extreme, him getting docked two shots for this. And then I saw the video of him walking into that part of the grass. And when he's walking into that part of the grass, it feels like he is making a point to high step and put his foot down to maybe make... Now, I don't know where the ball was. You can't see where the ball was.
1: That's
0: so I don't
1: kicker.
0: Know if it affected where the ball was. But the way that he walked into it, it certainly appeared like he could have. This is obviously a big deal. I will be very interested to see how he responds, though, because he certainly feels like he was done wrong here.
1: I think he is going to come out tomorrow and light it up.
0: I hope so.
1: It is massive deal.
0: Fun as heck. Josh?
2: Moving over to the gridiron, a team in recent memory that often hasn't been considered overrated, the Indiana Hoosiers, they land their highest rated recruit ever. Indiana coach Kurt Cignetti secured the highest rating commit in program history Friday with a pledge from five-star wide receiver Monshon Sales, number 18 in the SC Next 300. The 6'5", 200-pound recruit from Indianapolis, ESPN's number 4 wide receiver prospect in the 2027 cycle. He announced his commitment to the defending national champion Hoosiers over Texas, Alabama, Ohio State, and LSU on Friday afternoon.
1: Say those one more time.
2: Texas, Alabama, Ohio State, and LSU.
1: And where's he going?
2: He is going to Indiana.
0: Wild. You never thought you'd see the day, right? You've lived long enough to see that.
1: This is awesome. This is phenomenal.
0: Football.
2: Amber, big deal, not a big deal.
0: This is a big deal. It's a big deal because obviously this kid was so incredibly highly rated. It's a big deal. He announced it live today on the Pat McAfee show. He was quite literally live there in the Thunderdome because, of course, he's an Indiana kid. It's a big deal that Indiana is attracting its talent to stay in state because he is homegrown. But here's my question, Ian. If you're a Hoosiers fan, do you actually want this? Because stick with me. Stick with me here. You're looking at me like I'm crazy.
1: I am.
0: They just won a natty. Okay. With a bunch of dudes who were not five-star recruits. Maybe don't fix if it ain't broke. Okay, maybe we stick with the three-stars and the transfers and the kid who only was recruited out of Yale out of high school before he went to Cal. Like, maybe we stick with those kind of dudes that everybody counted out instead of the fancy five-star wide receiver that everybody wanted. This
1: Kalen
0: wasn't
1: Black,
0: Kurt Cignetti's
1: right? Yeah, the running back,
0: land.
1: Right? Who's now in the NFL. You know, look, no, nope. You get one of the top wide receivers in all of high school football, now you go get him. Look, if you don't think Kurt Cignetti is still going to be going to get the, you know, the zero star or the two star, and he sees something in him and I got this guy and develop him. Look, Nick Saban used to do that. My prime example is Rashad Johnson. Rashad Johnson spent 10 years in the NFL. Do you know what his star rating was when Nick Saban signed him to Alabama?
0: No idea.
1: Zero.
0: Really?
1: Zero stars. Ended up starting at safety for Alabama for Nick Saban for 3 years, and he was the quarterback of that defense. Now coaching in the NFL. I mean, spent a decade in the league being drafted by the Arizona Cardinals. It's all about what you see in the player. But if you go get a star like that, hell yes. Absolutely. So now Indiana football, Nebraska football. It's like Nebraska and Indiana have swapped sports. Nebraska basketball is better than Indiana, and Indiana football is better than Nebraska. So the world is upside down right now. But Kurt Cignetti is doing things that I never dreamed would be done at a school like Indiana. Natty, Heisman's, and now signing five stars. Cap, this is a massive deal because when one goes, that guy is also recruiting others to come with him. Watch out.
0: You know how when you're a kid and people, you know, you think about what is life going to be like when you're older, you know, like, are they going to have flying cars? And you like try to think about these crazy things that are going
1: to
0: happen.
1: Back to the future.
0: For you, if somebody had told you when you were a kid, Indiana is going to be the destination.
1: Oh,
0: the college
1: yes.
0: football destination.
1: Never.
0: No. There will definitely be flying cars before that happens.
1: Hell, I was recruited by Indiana. Went and visited. Bloomington's an amazing, amazing campus. Didn't
0: go.
1: We
0: have a lot of Indiana grads around here at ESPN. Yeah. I don't know.
1: Mark Cuban pumping that money in now, baby.
0: Yeah.
1: Let's go.
0: Josh?
2: All right, moving on to the WNBA. Fever's Caitlin Clark sounds off on a non-call in the loss to the Valkyries. Clark had been driving to the basket for a layup and hit the floor after contact with Kia Stokes. The basket was good, but she did not get a foul call.

0: Clark limped back to the defensive end as soon as play was stopped by the next whistle. She immediately turned toward the official who was near her on the other end of the court, and she was asked about it after the game. Take a listen.
1: Can you take me through that second quarter play with Stokes that made you upset, and then you hopped into the back?
2: Quad. I think that hurts. Like, the ref can't miss that, and then I have to play with a contusion in my leg the rest of the game. Like, it's ridiculous. Can't miss calls like that.
1: Did they give you an explanation right after when you...
2: She said I initiated the contact, which is fine. You can't knee me in the leg. Knock me over.
0: Ian, is this a big deal or not a big deal?
3: It's a massive deal, but the Fever went on to beat the Storm tonight, 110-107. And when, what was Caitlin's stat line tonight? 45 points.
4: Goodness.
3: Yeah. 11 of 18, 17 of 19 from the stripe. 10 dimes. Are you kidding me? You pissed her off, folks.
4: Yeah,
3: so, leg contusion. Yeah, it's a big deal. Everyone's saying she initiated the contact. Stephanie White, her head coach. We talked about it last night, Amber. You know, going, well, I guess she always initiates contact. She's getting a hell beat out of her still, and she's not a rookie. It's her third year. Mm-hmm. So, you know what she did tonight? Leg contusion and all. Here's 45 and 10. Take that and stick it.
4: Wow. Yeah, it's a big deal. It's a big deal because she's speaking up for herself now. And that's not something I've heard a ton. I've heard her coach. I've heard everybody else in the world outside of this Caitlin Clark situation have opinions about Caitlin Clark, the lack of officiating surrounding Caitlin Clark, the lack of calls surrounding Caitlin Clark, how she's treated in that league, how she's treated by other teammates, that sort of thing. Also, just the intensity of that league generally, because I think a lot of people aren't educated about that. We've heard all of that. What I haven't heard a ton of is Caitlin Clark herself addressing it and saying, no, they're bleeping up. I needed that call. That was ridiculous. And I like it. If she thinks there's an issue, talk about it. Be about it. And it seems like she was in that moment. So
3: She was tonight.
4: It's a big deal.
3: She was all about
4: and
3: it.
4: And go out and show. Yeah, go out and show up and show out if you are going to talk about it. And that's exactly what she did.
0: All right, let's try to sneak in one more quick one here. On the diamond, MLB restricts using dugout iPads for AI-assisted in-game strategy. Major League Baseball is restricting iPad usage in dugouts to prevent the tablets from running artificial intelligence to help make decisions. The tablets have access to video and leak-provided data and also included a custom tab where teams could access other programs. MLB made the custom tabs inaccessible to teams starting Wednesday night when the second half of the season started. Amber, big deal, not a big deal.
4: I'm confused. Why?
3: Yeah, I am too.
4: Well, no, I'm only confused. So now they don't have access to their tablets just while in the dugout, you're saying?
0: It's more about the decision-making, the tablets being used to assist in the decision-making and the strategy implementation for teams.
4: Otherwise, nobody has access to... AI, or are you allowed to use it for decision making with AI, just not in game? Is that the difference? And are we pretending like smartphones don't have AI capabilities? I'm a little confused about all of it. And also, frankly, why can't you use artificial intelligence to help make decisions? I mean, you know, it's not always flawless right now.
3: I'm not a big AI fan to begin with.
4: Well, I am. I mean, that's the direction everything's going. But right now, there's people losing
3: jobs over that stuff, too. But
4: I mean, that's the direction everything's going. Right now, there's a lot of flaws with it. And so if you're only relying on that to make decisions right now, you could certainly be making the wrong one. But it feels inevitable to me that sports teams are going to use AI ultimately to help make decisions. That just seems like duh. Of course, that's happening in the next 10 years. Why are we trying to prohibit it?
3: What would the Terminator do behind the plate? There you go.
4: Is that it, Josh?
0: Yeah, that's
4: coming
0: it.
4: Coming up next here. Cook or take out?
3: When you're on a family vacation.
4: It's the
3: baby.
4: Great American debate. We'll discuss right here on ESPN Radio.
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6: 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We'll see what happens.
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4: 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At Ian Fitz ESPN is how you find him. At Amber W Sports is how you find me. We had on Charles Lee earlier in the show, the Hornets head coach. If you missed anything here, it was an award-winning, groundbreaking Radio Hall of Fame worthy show.
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3: family.
4: Out the podcast if you missed anything here tonight. But Charles Lee, he was on family vacation. He left the beach just to talk to us here on ESPN Radio. And of course, Ian got him to talking about food. Take a listen to Charles Lee on, do you take out on vacation or do you cook?
19: We are definitely a like takeout family. And if I had it my way, we would always take out with the exceptional, like, hey, can we get a chef to come in like one night and prepare a meal for us? I have been on these family vacations and sometimes trying to cook a meal and get everybody together and all the kids and all the prep, it's like exhausting. And then all the dishes afterwards too. So I'm like, let's take out. Easy. Order, get it here, and then throw it all in the trash.
3: All right. And then he went on to say, after we got done talking to him earlier, called him later, and he's like, look, man, you mentioned paper plates. That's genius. Genius. But my family will never go for it. I'm all about it.
4: Really?
3: But, yeah. So we had 12 Fitzsimmons out in Park City, Utah. When we cook, it's you're not using real plates. No, it's paper. It's paper bowls, paper plates, plastic utensils.
4: Can I let you in on a little secret?
3: Come on.
4: My household.
3: Yeah.
4: Because I can't take it anymore. Just the work for me never ends with the dishes and the laundry.
3: No, have you gone full on paper?
4: I'm just
3: plastic?
4: Full on paper. Don't get me wrong. I still have my
3: at home.
4: I still have my china plate into the cabinet, but don't you worry. I have moved the nice plates to a different shelf. I have stacks and stacks of paper plates, stacks and stacks of paper bowls, and that's what.
3: Because Coach was like, all right, paper plates might be
4: 90% of the time. 99% of the time.
3: And he also went into...
4: I buy the nice ones, like the fancier paper plates that are thick.
3: Yeah. You can't have the food like the paper plate bend. Yeah, you get the good ones, but you don't have to wash them. Hell, I use mine like 3 days in a row.
4: Saving grace.
3: Right? Yeah. I mean, that biscuit and eggs and bacon was used for the sandwich at lunch, right?
4: No, I don't do that. I feel like that's not... food safety. That's not proper food safety practice.
3: It's my plate. Yeah, it's there for 3 hours. I'm good. But when I brought up the paper to Coach Lee, he's like, okay, it's not a difference maker, but I understand it. Because it's hard to please every family member, especially the little ones, right? If you're cooking a meal, it's hard. Now, then you got to throw in the chicken nuggets for the itty bitties, whatever.
4: Yeah, that's what I have to do. It's all separate meals for them.
3: So when you go on a massive family vacation, it is a legit thing. Do you take out or do you cook? So I am called the advance team. I go out before the family reunion, and I mass cook either gumbo or red beans and rice, so you can have it and eat on it for like 3 days. Mm-hmm. You know, it's just there if you want it. It's the first meal and then graze. You know, I put red beans and rice over a biscuit one morning.
4: That sounds good.
3: I have discovered a new breakfast. Angel, let me tell you something.
4: I mean, it sounds good.
3: Holy mother. It was a mistake, and it was the greatest mistake of my life.
4: A glorious mistake.
3: Holy hell. Red beans and rice on a good old breakfast biscuit. It beats gravy, sausage gravy. I mean, I'm telling you.
4: I might believe that.
3: Same concept, just... because we didn't have sausage gravy, and all the bacon was gone, the eggs were gone. I'm like, what the hell am I put on my biscuit? We got red beans. Hang on a minute. All right, well, let's go try this. Whoosh. Microwave comes out. A little Tabasco. Oh,
4: sounds pretty glorious.
3: My toes curled. I'm like, oh, we have found something that we could introduce to restaurants across America. Red beans over a biscuit for breakfast. I'm telling you. But Charles Lee's right. There is everyone on vacation right now, you know, because vacations is about to come to an end. School's about to start in a month, right? Families are coming home. It's either takeout or cook. So we're a good mix of it, but I prefer a great family meal and to cook. What about you?
4: We are a mix of takeout and cook, but by cook, I mean, so we really can't go anywhere without having access to at least a little kitchenette. Like, even if I get a hotel room, I'm trying to get one that just has like a little fridge, you know, that I can put a few things in, kind of thing. And so, and if I can score a stovetop, so I can at least like boil pasta or at least like keep some stuff for the kids, keep some sliced fruit, that kind of stuff. Because the problem is with these kids, man, they're always hungry, Ian. So I feel like you always have to have the food on hand. So I like a proper mix where we have some food on hand, particularly breakfast foods, so that we're not waiting for that or having to go somewhere for that. But then you can still partake in the takeout for dinner and or room service if you're doing that, whatever, depending on what your situation is. We kind of do a mix of both.
3: The kicker for Coach, though, and I need to implement this. If you spread out the cost of the chef to come cook for that last night, hell yeah. Well worth it.
4: There you go.
3: I'm always in
4: for a chef.
3: I'm in too.
4: Now you just made me hungry with your red beans over
3: Starving.
4: That biscuit. Coming up next, Q Myers is going to take over. Game night is headed your way. You can listen to him on SiriusXM Channel 80 and right here on ESPN Radio.

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15: Time game night, so history tonight in the WNBA as Caitlin Clark becomes the first player in league history with a 40-point, 10-assist game as she poured in 45 points, had 10 assists in Indiana's 110-107 win over the Seattle Storm. Clark, 11 of 18 from the field, 6 of 10 from downtown, and then 17 of 19 from the free throw line. She also added 4 steals in the contest. Kelsey Mitchell had 30, making Mitchell and Clark the first pair of teammates in WNBA history to each have a 40 and 30 point game, respectively. In the NFL, they have suspended Cardinals personnel executive Ryan Gold indefinitely for violating the league's gambling policy, league saying on Friday in an investigation that they determined that Gold provided confidential, non-public, inside information regarding 2026 draft selections that were made by the Cardinals before the picks were announced. Gold also participated in parlay bets on NFL and college games. The league did not say who Gold provided that information to. In the Open Championship, controversy as Bryson DeChambeau was assessed a 2-stroke penalty for allegedly improving his lie in tall grass before he hit his second shot on the 5th hole in the second round today at Royal Birkdale. The penalty didn't come until after the round, so DeChambeau thought he was just 1 back of the lead. 2-stroke penalty now puts him 3 back of Lucas Herbert, who shot a 62. In Major League Baseball, the New York Yankees falling tonight to the LA Dodgers 2-1. Red Sox picking up where they left off pre-All-Star break. They sweep a doubleheader from the Rays. 10-0 in Game 1, 5-3 in Game 2. Red Sox now back at 500, which in the American League puts them in possession of the third and final wild card spot. Game night, myself, Q Myers, coming up next on ESPN Radio.
0: 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Will this be the week we finally know where he'll play? It's Unsportsmanlike with Cam Eastern right here on ESPN Radio, ESPN2, and ESPNU.

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2: How many characters can you name from Star Wars?
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2: There's like at least one, right?
3: R2-D2.
2: And that wasn't even the one I was thinking. Okay, that's a good start, though. That's a good start. That was
3: CP3O.
4: Q, do you not know the green character?
3: No, man. That sounds
2: who
3: like
2: speaks
3: a
2: backwards.
3: Oh, come on, man.
2: Good host you are.
3: What?
2: That's how he speaks.
4: Q, this is tough.
3: No, that's what I'm saying. I don't know. You said
2: Yoda.
3: I would have never got that one. My bad.
2: Yoda.
5: The greatest teacher.
3: I'm not a Star Wars guy. I'm not a movie guy.
4: It's borderline just like American culture.
3: Wait, hold on.
6: I'm still so confused how you got R2-D2 and C-3PO.
3: I thought those were the two famous guys.
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3: Again, it be your own people. Everyone knows that your boy is not a movie guy, but yet I gotta be the guy that they put to the test. And of all movies, not a comedy, not something that I might be able to work my way through, they want to drill me on Star Wars. Yeah, I never had a chance. Gabe, it doesn't make any sense.
7: Well, and I guess I wouldn't, again, knowing you as well as I do, Q, knowing you're not a Star Wars guy, I wouldn't think that you would know who Yoda is.
3: Right.
7: Right? Like, you've probably seen the little green guy because, again, Star Wars is just such a big part,
6: but
7: as mentioned by Emmett.
6: But he knew R2-D2 and C-3PO.
7: But
3: I feel like those are, like, the two main characters.
7: I mean, they're two characters that are in a lot of the movies. They're kind of a through line through a lot of the movies. But as somebody who covers the Raiders,
3: I
7: got to imagine that someone in that stadium is consistently showing up as Darth Vader.
3: Yeah, that was my bad.
7: Well, and so that's why I don't understand why they're like, oh, I can't believe you don't know who Yoda is, and that's who they're grilling you on, when I just assume that Darth Vader, one of the most famous villains in movie history, especially as many people would dress up as Darth Vader, as Raider fans to go to the game, that would be somebody that you actually might know versus Yoda or any of the other random characters in Star Wars.
3: And the other part about this, Gabe, is the fact that when Allegiant Stadium was built, everyone said it was the Death Star.
7: Yeah.
3: And then they said it can't be the Death Star because in Star Wars it always gets blown up. So, and I wouldn't know if that's factual or not because I've never seen that, but I should have probably known that as well. So, Darth Vader, Death Star, that was my fault. C-3PO, what's the other guy's name?
7: I mean, it's R2-D2. That's actually impressive. Like, the fact that you were able to pull out the two droids, like, I'm impressed. That's
3: like
7: a lot further
3: guys than
7: I thought you would go. Yeah.
3: Well, there you go. That's as far as it goes for me when it comes to Star Wars. It's Game Night. So I'm Q Myers. It's Game Night here on ESPN Radio, the all-new ESPN app. SiriusXM Channel 80 and tune in. 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He's not a character when it comes to Star Wars, but LeBron James, yeah, we're still waiting on his decision. So as we wait on his decision, we'll jump into this.
8: I made you look.
1: Game Night. Made you look.
3: All right, Gabe, what was it that caught your attention? What made you look?
7: And I know we're going to talk about this plenty later in the show, but I keep coming back to Bryson DeChambeau over the pond in the Open Championship being assessed a two-stroke penalty.
3: Mm-hmm.
7: I don't know how many of these videos you've seen, Q, but he was assessed the penalty after his round. So it's not like something that happened during the round. They nailed him for a two-stroke penalty. No, it happened where he went out with officials from the RNA, who is the organization that puts on the Open Championship, kind of walking through what he did on the fifth hole. And ultimately, they ruled that he improved his lie and kind of trampled on some tall grass that allowed him to kind of take the club back in an easier fashion, which is why he was dinged a two-stroke penalty. Bryson can get fired up. I don't know if I've ever seen him this mad. He was animated. At one point, it looked like he mouthed the words that he wasn't going to play tomorrow. Now he's backed off that. He put on social media that he is going to play tomorrow. Because even with the two-stroke penalty, he just goes from one back, which is what he thought. He was going to be one back going into the weekend. He's just three back. He is very much still in the tournament, even with the two-stroke penalty. So cooler heads finally prevailed. He accepted the penalty and decided to play. But just a wild scene over in England during the Open Championship.
3: Yeah, that's what I saw, was a bunch of videos of him just showing that he was visibly upset. And like you said, mouthing the words, I might not come back tomorrow, or I'm not going to play tomorrow. And when I saw that, I thought, yeah, he's playing tomorrow. right? There's no way that someone like him and his level of skill set and being great like he is going to dip out because of that. There's just no reason. It makes me laugh because I think of all the efforts that, you know, football teams do. I mean, you cover the Packers, you know.
7: Oh, yeah.
3: Right? If the frozen tundra is frozen, they're out there working on the field. They're working it, trying to get themselves in good position. Heaven forbid you step on some weeds and you make sure that there's a better lie. You know what I mean? Like, could you imagine if they went by the rules in the NFL that they do in golf? Man, different ball game, man. Different ball game. That's why you got to really be on your A game when you're out there getting your golf on. But he'll be fine. He'll go into the weekend and do his thing. That caught your attention. That made you look. What made me look is gambling, and more gambling. Mm-hmm. And you had it in your sports update. The NFL suspended Cardinals personnel executive Ryan Gold indefinitely for violating the league's gambling policy. It's determined that he provided confidential, non-public, inside information regarding 2026 draft selections by the Cardinals before the picks were announced. And he parlayed bets on NFL and college games. Gabe, what caught my attention, what made me look about that is, when are these guys going to understand they can't do that?
7: Obviously never.
3: I mean, that's what I'm saying. Like, it's you're going to get caught somehow, some way.
7: And everyone who has gotten caught doing it thinks they're doing it in a slick manner.
3: Right.
7: But these sports books, whether we're talking about the physical sports books that exist in where you are out in Las Vegas,
3: yep,
7: or just the apps that you're legally able to bet on in so many states across the country, they're so good at detecting abnormalities.
3: Right.
7: And that's what's getting you caught. Yep. Legalized gambling has actually helped catch a lot of these people.
3: Exactly.
7: Because they think that they can do it. Oh, yep, we're just going to get... No. And then they ultimately get caught. And that's what happened. I can't believe that still... How many more people have to get caught before some of these people think twice?
3: Somebody always thinks, well, the way I'm doing it is different than the way he did it. I'm not going to get caught.
7: I'm smarter than...
3: Right, exactly.
7: Malik Beasley is.
3: I'm smarter than the ones that are making sure that these millions and millions and millions of dollars aren't compromised. Come on, what are you talking about? The gambling policy is annually reviewed with all personnel, strictly prohibits anyone in the NFL from participating in or facilitating any form of sports gambling, and from providing third parties non-public information. It's that simple, Gabe. It's not like it's... I mean, even a dummy like me could understand what that means. You just don't do it.
7: So, I used to do work for the Green Bay Packers. I did the pregame show, did some halftime, a little bit of the postgame show. And, I mean, it wasn't that... I was so excited because as a kid who grew up, you know, rooting for the Packers, getting to work on the Packers radio network, it's not a big contract. It's five pages. And in there, there was, there is no sort of gambling. Otherwise, you can lose your job. Like, this is an important job to me. It's cool to be on the Packers radio network. I jumped out of fantasy leagues that I was in because I didn't want to even be perceived. Not that anybody was going to catch some random radio host on the Packers radio network gambling, but I wasn't even going to take the risk because that's how important that job was. You would think, as hard as these people have worked, whether it's an athlete, whether it's a member of the front office like it is with the Arizona Cardinals now, you would think hey, I busted my tail to get here.
3: Yep.
7: I am not going to do something dumb and put my career on the line. And yet, what is it, every 2 months at this point?
3: It feels like
7: monthly,
3: yep,
7: across these sports leagues where we have some sort of gambling investigation that's being launched and we find out how dumb some of these people really are.
3: Let me ask you this. Tell me what is not self-explanatory. The policy says players must not, and I quote, place any bet on NFL football, throw or fix any NFL game or event, or otherwise manipulate or attempt to manipulate any play or other aspect of an NFL game. And finally, share confidential, non-public information regarding any NFL game, player, or event with any third party. Is any of that confusing to you, Gabe Neitzel?
7: It is not confusing to me, but what's impressive to me is it appears that Ryan Gold hit for the cycle. I think he violated every last one of those rules. Every last one of them that you just listed off. That's you know, if you're going to break the rules, Q, I guess you're going to break the rules.
3: Look, I used to say it all the time, man. If I'm going to get in trouble, I might as well get in all the trouble, right? I might as well make it worth it. And apparently, to Ryan Gold, it was worth it. And now he is indefinitely suspended by the National Football League for violating the league's gambling policy. policy. He's Gabe Neitzel. I'm Q Myers. It's game night here on ESPN Radio. A historic night in the WNBA. We break that down next here on Game Night on ESPN Radio, the all-new ESPN app, SiriusXM Channel 80, and tune in.
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23: Coming up on Monday at 3 p.m., Willie P's in for Kyle Bailey again as he'll recap to the World Cup, the Open. And by the way, it's training camp week. We'll react to the latest with the Carolina Panthers. Tune in at 3.
3: Mark gets it back. 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Step back, sidestep, three, left wing. Go! Fever franchise record, 41 points, and the Fever lead by 3 with 38 seconds to go. Timeout Seattle.
24: 41 points for Sue.
3: They said, who's that girl? Caitlin Clark is that girl. She had a historic night for the Fever and their victory over the Storm. It's game night here on ESPN Radio, the all-new ESPN app, SiriusXM Channel 80, and tune in. 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Sound coming in courtesy of Ion TV. And Gabe, listening to just the highlights and hearing the announcers have that energy in their voice when Caitlin put on the performance that she did, and we know how big of a star she is and what kind of nights she could be in for. This is one of those, hey, don't forget about me. I know there's been a kind of wild and crazy, wonky type week or so for me, but Don't forget how good I am. 29 minutes, 45 points on 11 for 18 shooting, 6 for 10 for three-point line. Knocked down 17 out of 19 free throws. Oh, and by the way, Gabe, it wasn't just about her scoring. She was also assisting. Dropped 10 dimes, pulled 2 rebounds, had 4 steals, and 2 blocks to match. So Caitlin Clark had the all well-rounded night. First player in WNBA history with 40 points and 10 assists in a game.
7: Yeah, just an unbelievable performance, and they needed every last one of them because they gave up 107 points. So they needed to score 110 tonight, but it was a fun back and forth, and it's so fun when you watch Caitlin Clark on like this and be just that deadly knockdown shooter, 6 of 10 from downtown. Mm-hmm. You knew she's not missing from the free throw line, but then still being able to be that distributor. I mean, that is a lot of action in just 29 minutes. 45 points in 10 assists in just 29 minutes? That's just... I can understand having a bunch of assists or a bunch of points in that few of minutes, but to be able to do both kind of A, tells you what type of game it was, but B, also shows you that she's not just a scorer, she can be that distributor as well.
3: Well, and that's what was the big, I guess, the cherry on top or you know, the big conversation piece when she, you know, got to the WNBA is that she had the skill set to not just be a scorer, but obviously she could be a distributor as well. And really, she's one of those, Gabe, that sees the play evolve before it happens, right? She can anticipate really well. That's why some of the passes that she makes are so on point. That's why there was so much hype about her, because, yeah, she could knock down the shot with the best of them, but also having the ability to light it up and get the 10 assists like she did. And it really blew my mind when Sister Sledge, our producer, said, she's the first player in WNBA history of 40 points and 10 assists in a game. That blew my mind.
7: Yeah, because there just aren't as many opportunities when you're only playing a 40-minute game. Yeah. You know, that extra 8 minutes that you see in an NBA game can add a lot of those ridiculous numbers that we end up seeing over on the NBA side. So to be able to do this in 40 minutes of game action, and again, she only played 29, but that to me is just somebody who just completely understands and is in control of the game. She understands the attention that she's going to get. She understands where the help is going to come from. So when she's able to evade a defender or two, she knows where the help's coming from. She knows who's going to be open. And, oh, by the way, Kelsey Mitchell, we already know how good of a player she is as well, because when Caitlin Clark was injured last year, she was the one, she was the engine that was making that Fever playoff push go. So for her to score 30 points on top of that, and then to have them be the combo of, you know, one player has 40, the other has 30, that's never happened in WNBA history before either. So just an exciting all-around night for the Fever.
3: Yeah, no doubt about it. And like you said, they needed every single one of those points as they won 110 to 107 over the Storm. Following the game, this is what Caitlin Clark had to say.
2: Caitlin, a career high performance, not a minute's restriction. I mean, just how comfortable were you out there? You seemed like you were in a flow from the start.
4: Yeah, just thought I was aggressive from the start and, you know, missed a shot, came back, would make the next. I knew my team needed me to step up with AB out, but just proud of this group. I were down 8, I think, with 4 minutes to play. So just some true resiliency, but we got another one tomorrow. So this is great, but let's move on.
2: And the defense stepped up when it mattered. How were you guys able to get stops late?
4: Yeah, it was kind of an embarrassing performance on the defensive end, I'll be honest. So we really got to find a way to be better, and I think we can simplify a little bit, make it easier on ourselves. But like you said, we came up with big stops when we needed it, so proud of our group, got some big rebounds, made free throws down the stretch, so proud of us.
2: 45 points. That's the most points by a Fever player in a game in franchise history. I know you're used to making history, but what does that one mean to you?
4: I mean, it's cool. I don't really care. And I know what I'm capable of, and I know what this team is capable of. It's my job to help us win and be the best team in the WNBA, and I don't think we're there yet, so it's my responsibility to help us get there, so we'll keep working.
2: Well said. Thanks, Caitlin.
4: Thanks.
7: What a response. Hey, you just set a franchise record in points. Yeah, it's cool, I guess. I don't really care.
3: Yeah, ring the bell on that. Ring the bell on that, man. I understand the whole team thing. I get it. You know, I know she's saying all the right things. I know what this team is capable of. My team needed me to step up. I get all that. But look, you just did something that ain't nobody else done. You care. You care. That's again, you don't have to hang your hat on it, act like it's the only thing. But hey, man, allow it to breathe and you enjoy it a little bit, because that is a hell of a feat.
7: And sprinted past the number. 38 was the previous high. Kelsey Mitchell had done that a couple of different times for the Fever. So to set it at a spot of 45 points, I mean, that's... At the end of the day, she's obviously going to feel good about that.
3: Yeah.
7: Whenever you break a record, like you said, and you're in it, so you're thinking about the defense, and that needs to be better, and we need better, and all these different things. And it's been a roller coaster ride of a week, so I get it, but at the end of the day, she's going to be sitting back, I think, and feeling pretty good about this one in the locker room when things start to calm down.
3: Yeah, what everyone should be upset about is that defensive effort. That's what everyone should be upset about because, again, Seattle's not a very good team for one reason or the other, right? They have a lot of young players. They're trying to figure things out. They've only won 6 games all season. Right, so they shouldn't be going toe-to-toe with the Fever. The Fever are a much better team than that. But, Gabe, this
7: it's my understanding that Seattle's fun and frisky. That was my understanding.
3: That's what I've been told. Our good friend Mia O'Brien, our great contributor here on Game Night, she put them in the category of fun and frisky. Fun is not a 6-win team, right? They may be frisky, but they're not a lot of fun when you're only winning 6 games, right? And that's where they're at. They haven't figured out how to finish, but and they didn't finish tonight. Right, they didn't finish tonight against the Fever. They came up a couple points short. So I understood where she was coming from when she said that. But with that being said, the Fever, if you have something you want to be concerned about, it's that defense. 9th game allowing 100-plus points this season, which is tied with the 2024 Wings for the most in the season in WNBA history. And on top of that, if you give up a lot of points, you've got to score a lot of points. So it's their 9th game scoring 100-plus points this season, tied with the 2009 Mercury. So they're going to give it up, and they're going to score. So they're going to try to beat you in a shootout is what they're doing. And, Gabe, that is not a recipe for success.
7: No, and we knew how talented offensively this team can be. We saw it last year when Caitlin was out in the run that they went on. So I think if you're a fan of the Fever, if you're a fan of WNBA, you start thinking, oh, man, what could this team look like? What kind of run could they go on this year as long as Caitlin Clark stays healthy? But they got to figure out this defensive piece. If they want to try to equal what they did a year ago, it's just plain and simple. The defense has to be better. You've got to be able to, and they got some stops down the stretch tonight, but they've got to be able to figure that out a little bit better. Because if you're giving up 100 points against some of these really good teams you're facing in the postseason, that's not going to be good enough. You're not going to be able to repeat what you did last year, potentially go farther and be what Caitlin was talking about in that post-game interview on Ion. And be one of the best teams in the WNBA. You just cannot continuously be giving up 100 points over the course of 40 minutes and be looked at as one of the elite teams in this league.
3: No, you won't. You can't. And I know that's driving head coach Stephanie White crazy. Look, I saw them. I witnessed the Fever push the Aces to the brinks without Caitlin Clark last year. You know, they gave the Aces everything they could handle and then some without Caitlin Clark. Well, the Aces go on to win the whole thing. So if you could do that, You should be able to build off that, but you're right. The lack of attention to detail when it comes to defensive side of things for the Fever is what's holding them back, and that's what has them as a 15-10 overall team right now as a 6 seed, as opposed to a team like the Valkyries who are up there as a number 2 seed where they can light it up, but they can also get after you defensively.
7: Yeah, and I don't think this is one thing you could just write off. Oh, Aaliyah Boston, they're big in the middle. She's out of the game tonight. That's why this has been a season-long problem defensively.
3: Yeah.
7: It's a season-long thing, and you can't just write it off because one player happened to be missing tonight. It's something that they need to be able to figure out if they want to be a team that's going to be looked at as one that we think can win a championship.
3: Absolutely, but a historic night for Caitlin Clark and the Fever get the 110-107 victory over the Storm. We rank them. We do it all the time. We do it next on Game Night.
0: Coming up on the Monday edition of Unsportsmanlike with Chris Canty, Michelle Smallman, and me, Evan Cohen, we'll react to the World Cup final, plus LeBron Watch 2026 continues. Will this be the week we finally know where he'll play? It's Unsportsmanlike 2 p.m. Eastern right here on ESPN Radio, ESPN 2, and ESPNU.
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7: I'm Gabe Nudd, so we've got another gambling controversy in professional sports, this time in the NFL. They have suspended Arizona Cardinals personnel executive Ryan Gold indefinitely for violating the league's gambling policy. The league saying Friday that they did an investigation and determined that Gold provided confidential, non-public, inside information regarding 2026 draft selections by the Cardinals before the picks were announced. Gold apparently also participated in parlay bets on NFL and college games. League did not say to whom Gold had provided the information. History tonight in the WNBA. Fever defeated the Storm 110-107, and it was Caitlin Clark becoming the first player in league history to have 40 points and 10 assists. She finished with 45 points, 10 assists, 4 steals on 11 of 18, shooting 6 of 10 from downtown, 17 of 19 from the free throw line. Kelsey Mitchell added 30 points. First tandem to score 40 and 30 points, respectively, in a WNBA game. Over the pond in the Open Championship, Bryson DeChambeau assessed a 2-stroke penalty following his round for allegedly improving his lie in tall grass before he hit the second shot on the 5th hole. DeChambeau thought he would be 7-under. 2-stroke penalty brings him 5-under. He has 3 shots back heading into the weekend of first place. Lucas Herbert is in first place. Major League Baseball, Dodgers defeat the Yankees tonight 2-1. Braves over the Rangers 15-1. Red Sox sweep a doubleheader from the Rays 10-0 in the first game, 5-3 in the second. Red Sox now at 500, picking up where they left off before the All-Star break. More game night. Q Myers, myself, coming your way next on ESPN Radio.
0: Coming up on the Monday edition of Unsportsmanlike with Chris Canty, Michelle Smallman, and me, Evan Cohen, as NFL teams get ready to show up to training camps, I'll tell you which storylines I'm paying the most attention to. Plus, I'll have a full recap of the ECHC3. 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
12: You get a first-round pick. 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Yeah, it's not the haul that they could have gotten, that they should have gotten, but at least you got a lot of something for Myles Garrett and moving on from him.
13: Obviously, losing a guy like Myles, he's impossible to replace. You know, that's the NFL, too. It's a business, and we'll see how it works out for both teams.

0: anticipating where he will play in 2026. We got that coming up in about 15 minutes or so here on Game Night on ESPN Radio. But right now, we got to do, Gabe, what we love to do, and that's rank them like this.
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1: 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Number five.
8: All right, Q, so we're doing this a little bit differently than maybe some of the other shows have done it all day here on ESPN Radio, and we're looking at the overrated teams.
0: Yep.
8: We decided to take a look at the over-under. So we looked at the win totals for these teams, try to mix it up just a little bit. And at number five, this is the only team I've got with a lower win total, but this win total needs to be lower. How on earth are the Browns going over 5.5 games, Q? 5.5? Should they be down
0: now.
8: There
0: be
8: with the Arizona Cardinals?
0: Be careful with what you say. You might sound disrespectful to your co-host. I'm just saying. Just be careful now.
8: I mean, 5.5? I mean, I know Jared Verse is out there trying to tell us he's watching two elite quarterbacks go head-to-head in a quarterback battle, but 5.5 for the Browns, Q? Come on, that's a little high, right?
0: You know, the thing about it is I don't know what to expect from this team. I don't know who their quarterback's going to be. I think they've got a lot of questions. Obviously, they don't have Myles Garrett. He was good for a win or two.
8: They traded away their best player.
0: I know. But, you know, that division, how much better is Baltimore going to be with Jesse Minter now? Is Zach Taylor and the Bengals going to help out? What's the Steelers going to look like? So I got a lot of questions with that division. I totally understand where you're coming from, though, because to me, when I look at it, Cleveland 5.5 victories, like you said, where are they coming from? I don't know the answer because I don't have any idea what kind of team they're going to be.
1: Number four.
8: Now we get to some teams that have some of the higher win totals. And at number four, I've got the San Francisco 49ers at 9.5 wins. Because I start looking at the rest of that division, the Rams are the heavy favorites. Understandably so. Right? They're a really good team. They're the team that adds Myles Garrett. Oh, by the way, the Super Bowl champs, who were pretty dominant in their run to the Super Bowl last year, they're in that division. I know you've got the Cardinals there, but the 49ers are an older team. They've got, you know, whatever's going on with Brandon Ayuk, they've still got to deal with that. And I know they've got him on a list. He kind of stays away from the team, but it's still questions you're going to have to answer. I've got questions about this Niners team getting over 9.5. Maybe that has to do more with the division that they're in.
0: Yeah.
8: And I'm wondering if a third-place team can get over 10 wins and be one of the best teams in the NFC. But I've got the Niners at number four.
0: Yeah, a lot of times the Niners are banged up, right? How many times do we talk about the 49ers and them dealing with health? That's always seems to be one of their situations. And I do believe that division is going to beat up on each other outside of the Cardinals. I do think between the Rams, the Seahawks, and the 49ers, you're going to see a lot of splits in that division. So, you know, that might end up being a division where 10 wins wins the whole division. And then, you know, maybe it's 8 wins for the third-place team. Or, you know, and no matter who that is, I think everyone would agree that the Rams have to be the favorites, right? They're the favorites in the division, favorite in the league to be in the Super Bowl and win the bad boy just for what they have coming there and what they possibly have coming back. So, yeah, I could see that. And the question is San Francisco with their win.

0: and him going to the Chargers. So that ends up being another really tough division. And maybe Patrick Mahomes and Andy Reid end up proving me wrong. And I still think this is certainly going to be a playoff team. But sitting there at 10.5 wins, that just seems just a touch high to me, Q.
1: Oh, I do, too. I'm with you 100%. I think that they're a 9-win team at best, right? I really do. Because, one, I don't know when Patrick Mahomes is coming back. I know what they say.
0: Yeah.
1: I know he's supposed to come back week one.
0: I know what he wants.
1: Exactly. But he's coming back from an ACL and an LCL. And one of his superpowers is stepping up into the pocket and then escaping. How willing is he going to be to step up in the pocket and escape coming back from that injury, right? And so that's the thing. Yeah, he's physically healthy, but is he mentally healthy? And that'll be, you know, remain to be seen. So have they done enough around as well to help out Travis Kelce? He was the leading receiver for them last year. You know, is he going to be the leading receiver again this year? So I do have questions. I have them penciled in as a 9-win team, so that definitely is overrated when they have them there at 10.5.
2: Number two.
0: My number two, I've got the Dallas Cowboys at number two. 9.5 wins, maybe that seems right, but it just always seems like there's one thing or another. They put a lot of resources into their defense. They go out, they trade for Rashawn Gary.
1: Yep.
0: They put draft picks into that defense because they know they should be able to score points. With Pickens somehow becoming the first person that I can recall being just completely cool playing on the franchise tag.
1: Hey, he's like me. Right? Hey, here's some money. Done. I'll take it. Yeah, no negotiations needed.
0: Oh, you're going to give me $27.5 million
1: right,
0: guaranteed?
1: Done.
0: All right. I guess I'll make that work.
1: Right. No negotiation whatsoever.
0: But there always seems to be something else that creeps up with this team, yeah. And I just don't believe in them. I know there's a lot of talk about, oh, maybe they win the division. This is a team, mm-hmm. This is a division where there's always cycling at the top, and the Eagles finally ended that last year by... I with the Cowboys, I have reached, I'll believe it when I see it territory, especially when it comes to that defense. 9.5, just that still seems a touch high to me.
1: It's surprising to me how quiet it's been around the Cowboys. It's almost scary. It's almost like you're waiting for that other shoe to drop because it's just there's no controversy. Maybe George Pickens and the fact that he signed his franchise tag immediately was like, yeah, I'm good. Maybe that eliminated the annual contract controversy that they always have, but there hasn't been anything. And so I don't know, does that mean they're focused and locked in on football, or are they just waiting until another date before that other shoe drops? It just seems like it's been really quiet. There's a lot of questions in Philadelphia. John Harbaugh's now in New York with the Giants, so you assume that the Giants are gonna be better. I have a lot of questions about the Commanders. I know it's gonna pain a lot of people to hear this. I do think the Cowboys have a chance to win that division.
0: Yeah, they do, but...
1: But it's the Cowboys, and it's always
0: the Cowboys.
1: Something. Right, I'm with you.
0: And the reason why it's quiet right now, Q, is because they don't have press conferences. Once practices start and Jerry starts talking, the controversy will soon follow.
1: Gabe. It's okay, Gabe. We got
2: number one.
0: Number one is painfully obvious. Whether we were doing win totals or not, I think this is the number one team. And it's the Cincinnati Bengals. This win total is 10.5.
1: Right.
0: In 2022 is the last time they hit more than 10.5 wins. The other time before that, over 10.5, you got to go back to 2015. Joe Burrow, I know, is trying to sell that he feels as good about this team as he did the 2019 LSU team. But come on. The Bengals and the Cowboys are so similar, just in opposite conferences.
1: Right.
0: Where, you know, it's just, yeah, you got a ton of offensive talent. Can you stay healthy? Can you stop anyone on defense? You traded a top 10 pick to try to get a little bit better by getting Dexter Lawrence on this defense. I 10.5 wins for a team that hasn't been there in 3 years and always seemingly gets off to either slow starts or ends up having injuries that derail them.
1: Yep.
0: I cannot imagine putting my money on more than 10.5 wins for the Cincinnati Bengals.
1: I'm right there with you 100%. I don't really believe in Zach Taylor, even though he's the last man standing in that division, the longest tenured head coach there in that division.
0: Crazy.
1: Yeah, which none of us thought that that's going to be the conversation. So he's the elder statesman. So now he's got to go get it done. He's got to go and prove why they have him penciled in there at 10.5 wins. But for every reason that you mentioned, slow start, injuries, lack of defensive pressure, whatever the case may be, it just doesn't happen with the Cincinnati Bengals. Have they had a run? Sure. Have they had that run consistently? No. So I'm with you right there. I think that is the most obvious number one on your top five overrated teams, according to DraftKings, when it comes to their win total. He's Gabe Neitzel. I'm Q Myers. It's Game Night on ESPN Radio. He gave you the overrated teams.

0: I'll give you the underrated teams later on in the show. But coming up next, we wait and we wait and we wait some more for LeBron James. 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
3: Patrick Mahomes. Uh-huh. He tore his ACL. The Kansas City Chiefs didn't make the playoffs. So what?
1: 54 days.
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16: 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And by the way, it's training camp week. 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
17: I proclaim this the summer of LeBron James.
18: We're still on LeBron Decision 4.0 watch. He has not said where he's going to play his 24th season during multiple appearances at Fanatics Fest in New York City.
19: And the one thing that he said the last 2 days that I think is important and relevant is that he does not see this as a one-off situation. He's looking at this as the last part of his career, not necessarily the last year of his career.
20: We've seen all summer he had that long, scraggly gray beard. I think if it was the final chapter, he may go out with a gray beard, but I think the beard dye guy leads us to believe that there could be not just a swan song here, but a final chapter that could last a season or two. Same

0: stage, and everyone has been holding on to his every word. It's game night here on ESPN Radio, the all-new ESPN app, SiriusXM Channel 80, and TuneIn. We are presented by Progressive Insurance. He's Gabe Neitzel. I'm Q Myers, and Gabe, I mean, everyone is just sitting, waiting, anticipating LeBron James to make a decision on where, or at least not make the decision, tell us what decision he has made on where he's going to play in 2026, because I fully believe he's already made the decision, but he's taken his sweet time because he knows he can, as the commissioners come out and said that he'd like LeBron to make the decision sooner rather than later so they can get the schedule finalized. I mean, that just kind of gives you more proof that it's LeBron James NBA and everyone else is just playing in it.
1: And I don't think we're getting a decision since we did not get it on Friday. I don't think we're getting one Saturday because we've got the third place game in the World Cup, championship game in the World Cup. LeBron, if he was going to make a decision this week, it felt like Thursday would have been the day because he had the day to himself. There wasn't really anything going on. There was one major league game. It's not like that would have stolen head. You know, LeBron could have had the day and an entire day of headlines. When that didn't happen, and then it didn't happen again on Friday, we're going to wait until next week because I don't think that's going to happen over the weekend. And it's so crazy that the NBA's waiting to release their schedule until he makes this decision.
0: Right.
1: Because they want to base their nationally televised games off of that. Major League Baseball this week, Q, announced their 2027 schedule.
0: Yes.
1: We don't even know if they're playing baseball next year. And yet here we are waiting for a season that is going to be starting in just a little over 3 months. And we do not have the schedule because we're waiting for LeBron.
0: So we're going to go ahead and play along and act like he hasn't made his decision. He hasn't made his mind up. So what is it that he's looking for in his next team? This is what he said at Fanatics Fest.
2: I want to, you know, join a franchise that kind of shares the same, you know, model as myself, and that's like practicing championship habits every day, but trusting the process more than anything. I think you trust the process of actually getting to that. Since I was drafted in like 2003, I don't even know if he was in the horn yet.
1: Yeah, I mean, I, come on.
0: He knows what he's doing.
1: He knows exactly what he's doing. And maybe he has, because trust the process is a common phrase, but when you say that in NBA terms, that is associated, even though those people are no longer with the franchise, trust the process is associated with one team.
0: Right.
1: And it's the Philadelphia 76ers who seemingly are one of the finalists for one of the places he could potentially go. But also, when he talks about championship habits and those types of things, I don't think of the 76ers, before he got to the trust the process part, Q,
0: correct me
1: if I'm wrong, everything he set up to trust the process did not make me think of the Philadelphia 76ers. It made me think of the Miami Heat.
0: The Miami Heat. Possibly the Warriors.
1: Yep.
0: You know, obviously because they won, but I've been saying it for a while as a Warrior fan, even with the addition of LeBron, knowing what the roster looks like, getting out of the West is a dog. You know what I mean? Like, getting out of the West is a dog. So to me, it makes more sense that he's going to end up somewhere in the East, which would narrow it down to Cleveland, Miami, and Philadelphia. And Philadelphia would be in third place as far as I'm concerned.
1: It could be entertaining to watch LeBron and Steph play, right? I think that'd be entertaining.
0: They flirted with each other for a long time.
1: Oh, yeah. And I think that could be fun. I don't think that puts them on the same level as the Spurs or the Thunder.
0: No. No. And then, I mean, even the Timberwolves, right? And the Nuggets. Those are I mean, it's just a tough out trying to get out of the West. So that's why I don't see it as something that is really a possibility if trying to win a championship is what he wants to do. And maybe it's not the highest priority on his list. So that could be something as well. Here's Dave McMenamin. I mean, there's not too many that are more dialed in than he is. He's been at the fan fest, and this is what he's learned and heard about LeBron's free agency.
3: In the conversations I've had in the last 24 hours in New York City, it seems like an Eastern Conference team will win the LeBron James sweepstakes. It's not saying that he has told Minnesota they're out or told Golden State they're out, but if it's about trying to play competitive basketball and possibly add a fifth championship to avoid basically two NBA Finals type series in the playoffs just to get to the finals in the Spurs and OKC, you could have a better pathway with either Cleveland, Miami, or Philly.
1: Yeah, and pairing that with the idea that this might not be his last season,
0: right,
1: and this could be the last couple of seasons, that's what makes me think Miami makes sense.
0: Okay.
1: Especially the way that Pat Riley was talking at Giannis's introductory press conference yesterday, talking about how they landed one plane and now they need to land another. Even with the addition of LeBron to Miami this year, that's going to be a fun team. It's going to be a competitive team because the East isn't as deep as the West. But I don't see a complete team that would be able to compete with the Knicks or any of the Western Conference teams that we mentioned. I think it would still take a little bit more time to build up that championship roster around Bam and Giannis and LeBron. And Miami would make the most sense if this is going to be a two-year run for him, to see if they can get a little bit of runway to continuously try to improve that roster, entice free agents, whether it's trade, whether it's actual free agents, to come to Miami and play around those three.
0: Don't you think it's a little dangerous, though, if you're Pat Riley, if you're Spo, if you're, you know, whoever's in that front office there in Miami, that you're banking on 2 years, 3 years from LeBron when he's already 41, will be 42 in December? You know what I mean? Like, to me, that's me relying on a much older dude who has defeated Father Time, but Father Time don't stay down forever. Father Time eventually is going to get up off that mat and say, all right, man, this has been fun. Now it's time for me to finish you. You know what I mean? Like, at some point, Father Time always catches up and always wins.
1: But if you're Miami, I don't know what other option you have. Because you just enticed Giannis to come there, and Giannis was very upfront. Whether it was here in Milwaukee, whether it's down there in Miami, what his priorities are. And he wants to win another championship.
0: Right.
1: And sooner or later, probably sooner, especially if LeBron doesn't come there, he's going to look around at that roster and go, okay, why aren't we having the success that I was promised we were going to have?
0: Right.
1: Because that's not a complete roster, Q. And if they want to have they're not going to be able to get a better player for cheaper than presumably whatever LeBron's going to sign for. Because while he isn't first-team All-NBA, second-team All-NBA guy, if LeBron made third-team All-NBA next year, would that shock you?
0: No, not at all.
1: He's still one of the 15 to 20 best players in the league who's going to sign a relatively minimal deal.
0: Right.
1: Whether that's actual league minimum remains to be seen, but you're not going to get a better player for cheaper than LeBron James. And I think with where Miami is, with where Pat Riley is with his age, I don't know how much longer he's going to do this.
0: Yeah.
1: If he wants to take one big swing and have a legitimate opportunity, he's not going to get a better player than LeBron James.
0: No, he's not going to get a better player. I just think that you're really counting on a lot of health to go in your favor, right? I mean, because look, Giannis isn't old. But Giannis hasn't necessarily been the picture of health when it comes to the knees and calves and all that as of late, right?
1: He hasn't had a healthy postseason. Even the year the Bucks won the championship, he missed games.
0: Exactly.
1: In the postseason. So I don't think he's had a healthy postseason run since 2020.
0: That's my point. And so now you're banking on him to be healthy start to finish for the most part. You're banking on LeBron James to be healthy start to finish for the most part. You're expecting Bam to play a massive role, and then the role players around him, the other guys around him, to step up as well. I just don't know if that's a winning recipe. And yeah, it's probably not a winning recipe this year. And then you're going to have to try to run it back next year and maybe make another addition and hope that LeBron is still playing at the level that he plays this year. It's asking for a lot to go right. The World Cup, that has been all right. And the finals, that comes up on Sunday. We preview it next here on Game Night on ESPN Radio.
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1: I'm Gabe Nigel. History tonight in the WNBA. Fever taking out the Seattle Storm 110-107. Historic because Caitlin Clark became the first player in league history with 40 points and 10 assists in a game. And she did it on a minutes restriction. She only played 29 minutes tonight, had 45 points, 10 assists, 4 steals on 11 of 18 shooting, including 6 of 10 from downtown. She was also 17 of 19 from the free throw line. Her teammate, Kelsey Mitchell, she scored 30 points. So Caitlin Clark, Kelsey Mitchell became the first pair of teammates to have a 40 and 30 point game, respectively. In the NFL, another gambling controversy as they have suspended Arizona Cardinals personnel executive Ryan Gold indefinitely for violating the league's gambling policy. The league saying on Friday that they had an investigation and that determined that Gold provided confidential, non-public inside information regarding 2026 draft selections that were made by the Cardinals before the picks were announced. Gold apparently also participated in parlay bets on NFL and college games. The league did not say to whom Gold had provided that information. In the 154th Open Championship in golf, Bryson DeChambeau assessed a 2-stroke penalty on Friday following his second round. He allegedly improved his lie in some tall grass before he hit his second shot on the fifth hole. DeChambeau, after the round, thought he was 7-under for the tournament, just one shot behind leader Lucas Herbert. Instead, he is now 3 shots back heading into the weekend. In Major League Baseball, Brewers walk it off tonight over the Miami Marlins 2-1, become the second team with 60 wins on the year. The other team, the Dodgers, they defeated the Yankees, same score, 2-1 at Yankee Stadium. Red Sox remain hot, sweeping a doubleheader from the Rays, 10-0 game 1, 5-3 in game 2. They're now at 500. More game night, Q Myers, myself, coming up next on ESPN Radio.
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0: 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He's Gabe Neitzel. I'm Q Myers. 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And helping us give that World Cup update, we bring in our good friend, ESPN FC senior writer, Mark Ogden. And Mark, thanks so much for your time. We definitely appreciate you here on game night. I want to get into all things Spain and Argentina, the finals that's going to come up on Sunday. But I got to ask, Saturday is the third place game. What's the excitement level, the juice? Is there any when it comes to that third place game?
1: Do you want the honest answer or the football answer? Because the honest answer is that it's a game that nobody wants to play. Listen, if you played in the semi-final, you've lost and you're not going to the World Cup final, you just want to go home, you want to go on holiday. But the guys have had to go to Miami. They're probably not up for this game, but these games are usually quite fun to watch. There's usually quite a lot of goals because the pressure's off. But listen, we've got a long season ahead. Declan Rice, who plays for England and Arsenal, he played his first pre-season game last July the 20th. So his season's basically a year old. He wants to go home.
2: So, Mark, as we focus now for that final coming up on Sunday, let's start with Spain and Lamine Yamal. Is there any level of concern right now for his health, given that he was missing some of the practice time earlier this week?
1: No, so the good news about Yamal is that he's trained in Spain's last session. He's perfectly fit. He went into the tournament with a hamstring problem. He's had a few kind of groin issues during the tournament, but he's fit. He's fit. He's ready to play. He will play. But yeah, he's had a few kind of niggles. He's only, what is he? He's 19. I think he's at that stage where his body's still growing. But yeah, he's fine. He'll be playing on Sunday.
0: Mark Ogden, ESPN FC senior writer with us here on Game Night on ESPN Radio on the all-new ESPN app. So what have your thoughts been on what you've seen from Lamine Yamal so far in this World Cup?
1: I don't really think he's come to the party yet. I mean, I think this has been a tournament for the big stars. You know, Messi's been fantastic. Erling Haaland, Harry Kane, Kylian Mbappe. All the superstars have turned up. Yamal hasn't quite done it yet, but listen, he's got a World Cup final on Sunday. If he scores two goals and Spain win, then he's the star of the show. So he might leave it really late, but obviously the star of the show is on the other side. It's Lionel Messi. But Yamal has had a quiet tournament, but I wouldn't just rule him out just yet.
2: On the other side for Argentina, they've had some exciting games. It's been a thrilling roller coaster ride for them to get to this final. What can they do to make sure they don't need late game heroics from someone like Messi in order to come away with a second consecutive World Cup?
1: Yeah, but do you know something? I think Argentina is a team that likes chaos. Their team is all about chaos. It's about taking it to the end. It's about fighting. It's about the spirit they've got. It's about the tenacity. And obviously, in Messi, they've got a guy that can pull a game out of the fire. But Spain are a very controlled team. Spain do everything methodically. Argentina, not just at this World Cup, any World Cup, they are a team that just plays like they're playing the street. They play off the cuff. They don't play to the same sort of rigid structure that the European teams do. And that's why, at times, they're quite vulnerable to conceding goals. But if you want any team in this World Cup to score a goal in the last 5 minutes to win your game or draw your game, it's Argentina.
0: What has been so impressive, besides what feels like everything, about Messi and his performance in this World Cup and just what he's able to do game in and game out?
1: Well, the guy's 39 years old, so obviously that is the most impressive thing, because at that age, players are usually retired. You know, look, we have to say that players tend to finish in the mid-30s, so the fact that Messi's going on at this level is incredible. But secondly, you know, the last time I really saw Messi in action was maybe 2 or 3 years ago when he was at Paris Saint-Germain, and he didn't really look like a player that could make a difference in a big game. He's gone to MLS with Inter Miami, and a lot of people like myself, you know, European-based journalists, are thinking he's playing in the soft league, he's playing in the easy league. When he plays against the top stars in the World Cup, he will be found out. Absolutely anything but the truth. He's been fantastic. So Messi's ability to disprove all those doubters and show that at 39 he's still the best player in the world, that is an amazing feat.
2: So, Mark, we've talked about Yamal, we've talked about Messi. Who are some other players that you're keeping your eye on that you think could ultimately determine the winner on Sunday?
1: Well, we'll start with Spain. So Spain are a team. They're a team of, I won't say a team without stars, but a team of players that aren't really superstars. So you've got, in midfield, you've got Rodri, who Manchester City player, won the Ballon d'Or a couple of years ago. He's a great player, very controlled in midfield, can dictate the play. Then they got up front a guy called Mikel Oyarzabal. He's been Spain's top scorer in this tournament with 5 goals. He played in Spain for Real Sociedad. He spent all of his career at Real Sociedad. Doesn't want to play for Barcelona or Real Madrid. not a big club, but because he's Basque, and that's the Basque region in Spain, he stayed at the same club throughout his career, which is kind of an amazing feat in the modern game. So they're the two guys I would say with Spain, Rodri and Oyarzabal. With Argentina, I think you've got to, obviously Messi is the guy, but you've got to look at people like Lautaro Martinez, Julian Alvarez, the kind of the backup forwards who are stars in their own right, in their own leagues, in their own clubs, but Messi takes all the credit. So Alvarez scored a huge goal against Switzerland in the quarterfinals. We know that Lautaro scored that amazing winner against England in the semi-final. So if Messi doesn't turn up to play, you've got Julian Alvarez and Lautaro Martinez who can make all the difference.
0: Talking all things World Cup right now with Mark Ogden, ESPN FC senior writer, here on Game Night on ESPN Radio on the all-new ESPN app. When we talk about American football all the time, Mark, we talk about defense wins championships. Well, Spain's only given up one goal in this whole World Cup. What is it about their defense that makes them so suffocating and just not allowing a goal to get through?
1: Yeah, well, I mean, they've got a great goalkeeper in Unai Simon. He's just so solid, you know. He doesn't have let one goal in all competition. He's a very, very good goalkeeper. But I think the secret to Spain is that when they have the ball, they never lose the ball. They are so good in possession. Sometimes they're quite boring to watch, I have to say. They pass it sideways, pass it around. They kind of play a way that frustrates the opposition, just basically starves the opposition of the ball. That is the issue. But when Spain do concede possession, they are still very organised. They've got very good defenders and very good kind of routines to kind of close the space off. So Spain is just a... Like I said, they're a hard team to watch at times, but they are absolute masters at keeping the ball out of the net.
2: Argentina trying to become the first team to repeat as World Cup champs in over 60 years. What does it mean if they do that? What does that do for Messi and his legacy if they're able to pull off that feat on Sunday?
1: Yeah, I mean, Messi's legacy is already secure, isn't it? I mean, he is the best player of all time. He's the GOAT. And, you know, people say, well, Pelé and Diego Maradona, Cristiano Ronaldo... And all those players have got every right to claim to be the best player in the world. You know, Pelé won 3 World Cups. Ronaldo's an amazing goal scorer. You've got Maradona, carried Argentina to glory in 1986. But Messi, it's his longevity. It's the fact he could win 2. He's won the Ballon d'Or so many times, Champions League. And he's just a brilliant player to watch. So, you know, I don't know what more Messi can do to secure his legacy, but maybe he can be the top scorer in the World Cup. He can win the Golden Boot. He's already level with Mbappe, so... He's done everything at least once. He's kind of completed football once and second and then 3 times. So I don't know what more he can do. But from Argentina's perspective, if they can go back-to-back, that would mark them out as one of the greatest teams of all time, because the only other team that's done this is Brazil, and that was back in 1962. So it doesn't happen very often. So Argentina would definitely deserve all the credit in the world if they can do this.
0: Mark, I asked a buddy, who do you have on Sunday? Are you going Argentina? Are you going Spain? And he said, I want to go Spain, but I can't go against Messi. So if I ask you, where should I go, Argentina or Spain? Who do you think has the nod on Sunday?
1: Well, listen, speaking as an Englishman, he's still feeling the pain of what happened in Atlanta the other day. You might be surprised when I say this, but my heart says Argentina, because I love the way they play. I love the Messi situation. I love the chaos. I love the fans. I love everything that comes with Argentina. But my head says Spain, because Spain are so good at keeping the ball, and they can handle whatever Argentina throw at them. England couldn't really cope with the Argentina wave in the last 30 minutes of the game. Spain can handle that. When Spain went a goal up against France in the semi-final, they killed the game. When England did that, they kind of retreated and let Argentina win. Spain are much smarter than England. So I think Spain have got everything in their locker. They've got the best team. They've got the best players. They haven't got a superstar. Well, they have got Lamine Yamal, and maybe it's time for him to turn up and show that he really is a superstar.
0: Well, we look forward to it. It's all going down on Sunday. Cannot wait to see the results, Spain versus Argentina. Mark, fantastic stuff. Thanks so much for giving us some time and making us a little bit smarter when it comes to the World Cup.
1: Thanks, guys.
0: Absolutely. Thank you. Mark Ogden, ESPN FC senior writer with us here on Game Night on ESPN Radio and the all-new ESPN app. Gabe, I ask you, Argentina, Spain, where are you leaning right now?
2: I'm leaning towards Spain. As much as I would love for the story of Messi getting another World Cup back-to-back, Argentina being a historically great team, Spain's just been so good defensively, Keith.
0: They have, man.
2: So good. I just can't imagine if, with as good as that defense is, if they have a one-goal lead late, I don't think they're giving up the way we saw England or Cape Verde or any of these other teams that they've come from behind on this year. I just don't see that happening as good as Spain's defense is.
0: The funny thing is, I want to say the same thing for the same reasons that you just rolled out, Spain, because of the defense. They're not giving up goals. They've literally given up one goal throughout the whole World Cup. I also don't want to be the dummy when it's all said and done. Someone says, How did you go against Messi? You know he's the greatest of all time. Why would you pick against him? You know better than that. So that's why it's so hard for me to pick. I'm going to roll with Spain, but I guarantee you what's going to happen is what we just said. It's going to feel like when we went against Patrick Mahomes all those times. Why would you go against Mahomes? You know he's going to come back and win.
2: Well, he's not going to do it again.
0: Right.
2: KQ, right?
0: Why would you go? Why would you go against Brady? Brady's not going to do it again. Yes, they all. Yes, that's just what happens. You know that's how it is, Gabe. That is how it is. But we'll find out the results coming up on Sunday. He's Gabe Neitzel. I'm Q Myers. Caitlin Clark, she makes history in the W. We got that next here on Game Night on ESPN Radio on the all-new ESPN app.
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0: Caitlin Clark was in her bag. She had her Thiz face on, her mug on, and she was the queen of the super duper hyphy hyphy. 93.5, the fan on the call right there. Caitlin Clark in 29 minutes goes for 45 points and dishes out 10 assists in the Fever's 110-107 victory over the Seattle Storm. It's game night here on ESPN Radio on the all-new ESPN app, SiriusXM Channel 80, and tune in. 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He's Gabe Neitzel. I'm Q Myers. And Gabe, when you go off on a night like that and you're in your bag like that, oh, by the way, first player in WNBA history of 40 points plus 10 assists in a game, you can't help but get your celebration on a little bit, right? Just pop your collar a couple times, man. Feel some kind of way when you're out there on the court, because Caitlin, through all the conversation we've had about her over the past few weeks, she was all strictly ball tonight.
2: Well, and this wasn't, she's putting up some numbers in a runaway game. They needed every last bit of the 45 points that she poured in tonight, because they were in a fight against Seattle, which the defense certainly needs to be addressed at some point by this Indiana team, but doesn't mean it wasn't fun to watch her hit that little sidestep, step back three, and bury that. And we know how good she can be. And this type of game, we obviously haven't seen from her.
0: It's a reminder.
2: But we knew it was in there, Q. It was so fun to watch. 17 and 19 from the line, but the 6 of 10 for three. Mm-hmm. She's been kind of streaky in her time in the WNBA while shooting threes. And I'm hoping this is a sign of things to come for her, because I mean, she looked like the Caitlin Clark we watched at Iowa tonight. That's the type of performance she had.
0: Exactly. She looked like the one that was selling out the bigger arenas, right? The ones where the other teams were saying, all right, we're going to go play in a bigger arena because we know so many fans are going to come in and see this young lady perform. Because when she is in her bag and she's performing like she did this evening, I mean, that's one of those that you just have to hope that the time runs out on the clock. That's what's going to stop her, because they're not going to stop her. She got in that zone, Gabe, and really good shooters get in that zone where the rim looks like the ocean, and everything you throw up is going to go in there. And the only thing else that she added to it was 10 assists as well, right? So it wasn't just a shooting clinic, but she was also getting everyone else involved as well, and they obviously needed it. Kelsey Mitchell, the tag team partner there, 9th straight 20-plus point game. That's the longest streak in Fever history, so she's in her bag as well. That's a hell of a 1-2 punch between Kelsey Mitchell and Caitlin Clark.
2: I think it's worth remembering that, especially last year and even a little bit now this year, she's missed a lot of games with injury.
0: Yep.
2: And no matter how good you are in college, there's always a transition period when you're going to the next level. Mm-hmm. Whatever sport we're talking about, there's going to be a transition period. And maybe this is her kind of transitioning into that player that, something's starting to fall into place, and I can start being that dominant player that sees things starting to happen before they actually happen, so she can hit the step back three. Or if she sees a defender coming, now she can get it to a teammate the way she did with 10 assists. And the assist has always been a part of her game since she became professional in the W, because she's been one of the best distributors of the basketball in her 2.5 now seasons in the WNBA. But what I'm hoping for is that it's starting to fall into the place where the speed of the game isn't too quick for her anymore, and everything's starting to slow down, and she's going to be that dominant player that we saw at the University of Iowa.
0: Kelsey Mitchell and Caitlin Clark are the first teammates in WNBA history to have a 40-point game and a 30-point game in the same game. That's including postseason and Commissioner's Cup. Like, just think about that. Again, Clark and Mitchell, Mitchell and Clark, however you want to put it, first teammates in WNBA history to have a 40-point game and a 30-point game in the same game.
2: Well, how about doing it? Stop me! I'm all the way up. How about doing it in 29 minutes tonight, Keith?
0: Right.
2: That's the other impressive part, is that she was able to put up these outlandish offensive numbers in just 29 minutes because of some of the injuries that she's been dealing with, as we mentioned, dealing with that on a bit of a minutes restriction. They've got the second game of a back-to-back coming up tomorrow night, so they don't want to overdo it on night one. And they need her to be out there playing. They need her in order to start establishing themselves as the team they want to be in the WNBA standings. But how about this also? Pretty cool. third player to score 45 points in a game this season. It's the most 45-point games in a season in WNBA history. So celebrating the 30th season in league history, and we're seeing some unbelievable offensive performances.
0: Yeah, there's no doubt. There's a lot of talent spread across the WNBA right now. That's why it excites me to see these young ladies go out there and perform, and that's why it drives me crazy when people act like you can't like more than one player in the league. Guess what? There's more than one player in the league with a whole lot of talent. But on tonight, it was Caitlin Clark's night, 29 minutes, 45 points, and the Fever get the victory. He's Gabe Neitzel. I'm Q Myers. It's Game Night on ESPN Radio. I gotta lean into you on this one, Gabe.
2: Okay.
0: You got the golf bag, so you got to tell me about Bryson DeChambeau, the fact that he was issued a two-shot penalty at the Open Championship. Just break it on down for your boy, man. What actually happened, and what's going to happen moving forward?
2: I mean, I'll do my best, because it's still kind of confusing to me, because it ended up happening after his round. I didn't even initially see it live, and my group texts were going off with a bunch of my golf buddies. What's going on with Bryson? They might give him a penalty. I'm like, what do you mean they're going to give him a penalty? His round's been done for a while now, and apparently the RNA, which is the governing body of the Open Championship, they're the ones who put on the championship over in the UK, they decided to assess him a two-stroke penalty because they said he improved his lie. Now, he hits his tee shot cue
0: right
2: into an area with a bunch of high weeds, some fescue, and they find the golf ball, not a problem, and they say he improved his lie, stepped behind his golf ball, and as he was stepping up to his golf ball then to kind of see what kind of lie it might be, he stepped on a lot of the tall weeds behind him that kind of helped give him a little bit of a better backswing to be able to go closer to the green instead of just trying to punch it out sideways. So the RNA decided, hey, you improved your lie, that's a two-stroke penalty. My issue here, Q, is in the RNA, it gets confusing in golf because there are so many different governing bodies.
0: Mm-hmm.
2: The RNA is different than the PGA Tour, different than the USGA, different than the PGA of America, different than Augusta National. There's all these different, you know, enforcers of the rules once you start playing these tournaments. And on the PGA Tour, guys kind of improve their lie all the time.
0: Mm-hmm.
2: It's one of those things that for whatever reason, the PGA Tour and golf at large has decided to look the other way on. I don't know why. It's just one of those things that they have. It's like, it kind of feels bad when they do it. I don't know why they do it. And now they've decided to ding Bryson at a very inopportune time. He was in second place when this happened, falls back. He's three shots back. Still very much alive in the tournament. Mm-hmm. And I don't know if I've ever seen Bryson DeChambeau this animated
0: He
2: was talking to those RNA officials about this penalty. And they were out there for a long time around the site where it had happened. And this is, I mean, the tournament is basically done for the day. It's nobody coming through and playing the hole anymore.
0: Right.
2: As they're trying to recreate, hey, here's where it was, here's what you did, and trying to explain it. It doesn't feel right to me that he's getting hit in this situation. And we'll have to see if this is something he's going to handle well. We've got 36 holes left. He's only three shots back. He's saying on social media this is going to be something that fuels him.
0: Mm-hmm.
2: But also, I feel when things get confrontational, that's not when Bryson DeChambeau's at his best.
0: Yeah, see, that's what I was really wondering, because, again, if he's talking about this fires him up, is that good to go and try to attack 36 holes and kind of be emotional, be more fired up, or do you need to be a little bit more level-headed? You know what I mean?
2: Yeah, for some players, yes. I remember going into this was years ago with Tiger, and Tiger's obviously a different, you know, breed than everybody
0: in a different
2: else.
0: Category.
2: But when Stephen Ames, who was a golfer nobody's ever heard of, questioned Tiger and then had to play him in a match, and then Tiger beat him in 10 holes, you only play 18, he beat him in 10. This is the fewest amount of holes you can play to win the match.
0: Right.
2: And somebody asked Tiger afterwards, well, what'd you think of Stephen's comments? 9-8. Oh, okay. All right. But that's Tiger.
0: Yeah.
2: I don't know if Bryson can do the same.
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2: Center. I'm Gabe Neitzel. History made in the WNBA tonight. Caitlin Clark, 45 points, 10 assists, becoming the first player in league history to have 40 and 10 in a game. And she did it in just 29 minutes, 11 of 18 shooting, 6 of 10 from downtown, 17 of 19 from the free throw line. And the Fever needed all of those points as they defeated the Storm tonight, 110-107 at home. Kelsey Mitchell added 30 points for the Fever, and Clark and Mitchell become the first tandem of teammates to score 40 and 30 points in a WNBA game, respectively. Meanwhile, the NFL has suspended Cardinals personnel executive Ryan Gold indefinitely for violating the league's gambling policy. An investigation determined that Gold provided confidential, non-public inside information regarding 2026 draft selections by the Cardinals. Apparently also participated in parlay bets and NFL and college games. The league did not say to whom Gold had provided that information. The 154th Open Championship is happening. Golf's final major, and controversy has hit. Bryson DeChambeau, after his round, where he thought that he was in solo second at 7-under, he was assessed a 2-stroke penalty for allegedly improving his lie in tall grass before his second shot on the fifth hole. So now DeChambeau falls to 5 under par, putting him 3 shots behind leader Lucas Herbert, who is at 8 under. In Major League Baseball, the Red Sox stay hot. They've now won 11 games in a row after sweeping a doubleheader today over the Rays, 10-0 and then 5-3. They are at 500, now at 48-48. Brewers walk off the Marlins 2-1 inside American Family Field. Brewers' second team, 260 wins. The other team was 60 wins. Well, now they're at 62 thanks to their 2-1 victory over the New York Yankees. More Game Night. Myself, Q Myers, coming up next on ESPN Radio.
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3: I'm bringing everything I got to the Cardinals. 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

0: 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He's Gabe Neitzel. I'm Q Myers. We'll go back to the diamond coming up in about 10, 15 minutes or so here on game night. But, Gabe, you know how it is, man. We love a good ranking. You gave your rankings out earlier in the show, and it's my turn to return a favor like this.
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1: 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Top five overrated teams. Number five.
0: All right, so Gabe, earlier in the show, you rolled out your top five overrated teams, like the man with the big voice said, by pulling out your DraftKings sportsbook app and checking out the over-under when it comes to the win total. So you did the overrated ones. I'm going to return the favor, switch it up, you know, pull the remix on you, and go with the underrated NFL teams. And what this exercise has proven to me is DraftKings is really good at their job. But coming in at number five for me, all five of these teams that I have all have new head coaches, so just keep that in mind.
8: Ooh, okay.
0: Number five, the Cardinals. Just talked about Jeremiah Love, number three overall pick for Notre Dame. The Cardinals are expected to have 3.5 total wins by way of DraftKings. Mike LaFleur is their new head football coach there. Again, they're really good at what they do. I'm assuming the Cardinals are going to find a way to get four wins. It's going to be tough. I don't think they'll get much more than that. But getting four wins, I think they could find four wins.
8: I love the offensive talent that this team's been able to amass.
0: Mm-hmm.
8: They still need, clearly, to figure out the quarterback position. Jacoby Brissett's just not going to be the long-term solution there. But between Jeremiah Love and Trey McBride, and I know Marvin Harrison Jr. has not worked out to this point, but there's still some talent in that wide receiver room.
0: Yep.
8: You got to imagine in an offensive-based league, you're going to be able to find a way to win four games.
0: I would
8: be able
0: think
8: to hit
0: so.
8: That over.
0: You would I would think so.
8: Now, it's a tough division, Q.
0: Yes.
8: It's a tough division.
0: Yes.
8: Maybe they can squeeze out one against some of those tough teams in that division, but they should be able to find some wins and improve, because that's what we typically do see teams who pick high in the draft. They're able to at least get a little bit of a bounce back, and very rarely do we see teams picking that high back-to-back years.
0: Well, and the other thing about that is when you have a season where you only won three games the year before, you want to at least improve on that when you have a new head coach, right?
8: Yep.
0: So that's, again, I'm assuming, and it might be a bad assumption on my part, that they're going to find a way to get four wins, especially with that offensive firepower that you said. That's number five for me.
1: Number four.
0: All right, this one has multiple new head coaches. That's the Tennessee Titans. 6.5 is their win total. And that one was a little bit on the fence for me. Right?
8: Okay.
0: I know that Tennessee wasn't very good, but they bring in Robert Saleh on the defensive side of things, and they bring in Brian Daboll on the offensive side of things. And Cam Ward started to play a lot better towards the end of last season. Then he got banged up and he was out. So they've made some additions. I feel like the division is somewhat difficult, at least top heavy. So they could probably steal a couple victories in division, not necessarily the Texans or the Jaguars, but, you know, kind of looking at the Colts.

0: the Super Bowl is going to be able to at least double the win total for the Raiders. They only had three last year. I'm believing that they can get six.
1: I kind of like this team, Q. I like the young talent that they've amassed. I'm really curious what the plan ultimately is at quarterback and if they're disciplined enough to stick with it in whatever the plan is to try to develop Mendoza. I know they would have loved to have those picks for Max Crosby.
0: Oh, yeah, for sure.
1: But I think it kind of worked out, man. I think this defense with Crosby, Quay Walker had been very adamant since he's gotten to Vegas that the Green Bay Packers played him out of position.
0: Yep.
1: And now he thinks he's going to become an athletic playmaking linebacker, that he's no longer playing the middle linebacker position for the Raiders. They poured a lot of money into this team through free agency, Q. I think they're going to be sneaky good.
0: I think so, too. Now, I don't think that means they're going to be a playoff team, but they're not going to be a three-win team. They're going to be competitive in the AFC West, which, oh, by the way, is a very, very difficult division. So, you know, we'll see what it means, but...
1: If you're a team in playoff contention late in the year and the Raiders are on your schedule, you're going, oh, crap.
0: Right.
1: Because this is going to be a team that's going to fight you tooth and nail.
2: Number two.
0: All right, another new head coach, and this is in a division that's very much open up in the air. I got the Atlanta Falcons there at number two. Their win total expectation 6.5. Kevin Stefanski comes in as the head coach. Of course, Bijan Robinson is there. Drake London is there. They've got a lot of offensive playmakers. They really do. And I think Kevin Stefanski is a really good head coach. Obviously, he fell out of favor there in Cleveland. But in that division, as we saw last year, the winner of the division won 8 games. They weren't even above 500. And the New Orleans Saints were the last place team, and they won 6. So that division is wide open like some old school TV antennas. They're going to hover around 8-9 wins. I'm going to say that the Falcons have a good chance to win that division, and that's probably where they'll land, around 7-8-9 wins.
1: Do you like the quarterback situation in Atlanta?
0: I'm curious about it.
1: Okay.
0: I like Michael Penix because he's a good quarterback but often injured, and now you see Tua, who's often injured as well, but now he's in a position where if he goes out there and plays, he has to be successful to continue on with his NFL career.
1: And Tua's proven he can put up numbers when he's got a good supporting cast, and that's exactly what they have.
0: Yeah.
1: The trio of London, Pitts, and Robinson is as good as any in the league.
0: Right.
1: Can you get the ball with them with any consistency?
0: That's
1: the big question. If either one of those quarterbacks, whoever ends up being the long-term solution, whichever one of those two guys can do that, if they can, then yes, I love it. I just have so many questions about the quarterback room. As much as I want Penix to be good, and as much as I want him to succeed, the injuries certainly have held him back.
0: That comes in number two, the Atlanta Falcons on my top 5 underrated teams, according to DraftKings.
2: Number one.
0: Going to go with the Miami Dolphins, Tua's old team. 4.5 is their win total. Jeff Hafley, you know him very well, right? I mean, he was the defensive coordinator there in Green Bay. I know they got Malik Willis there as the quarterback after what he did in Green Bay. I know they don't have Jalen Waddle anymore. They're doing basically a full reset. It's a somewhat tough division. Actually, it is a tough division with the Patriots and the Bills, obviously. I just think there's something about this team defensively. They're going to take on the identity of their head coach, and what we're used to Miami being is a finesse-type team under Coach Mike McDaniel. I think they're going to be a lot more physical and a lot more tough. So I think they're going to sneak up on some teams. Not a playoff team, but could they get 5 wins? Sure. That's why I slide them in number one.
1: As much as I love Hafley, as much as I love Malik Willis, and as much as I think it's funny they're building Green Bay South down in Miami.
0: Right, they sure are.
1: Because John Eric Sullivan's also now a part of their front office, who is a member of the Green Bay Packers front office. They have so much dead money, Q.
0: Yeah, they do.
1: So much dead money, and it's going to be hard for them to compete. Could they get to that over total? Yes. It helps that they've got the Jets on the schedule twice, and that's something that they're going to be able to do. But they are going to have, I think, they're going to be scrappy.
0: Yeah.
1: Because that's what Jeff Hafley's going to have them be. Malik Willis getting that another opportunity to be a starting quarterback, I think he's going to succeed ultimately. It's going to be tough to have him to have a ton of success this year.
0: Right.
1: But I do like that for the Dolphins because I think they're going to catch some people by surprise, especially early.
0: Well, I'll tell you what, early on, I'll get a very good up close and personal look at how good they could be. They come to Vegas week one. So I will see Halfley and the Dolphins coming up here in Las Vegas. Those are my top five underrated NFL teams opening up the DraftKings.

0: app and looking at the over-under when it comes to the win total. He's Gabe Knight, so I'm Q Myers. It's Game Night here on ESPN Radio. The Major League Baseball season, the second half, is a full go. Yankees, well, maybe they didn't get the memo. 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

0: in. We are presented by Progressive Insurance. The All-Star festivities are done. Finito. They're in the books. The second half of the Major League Baseball season is in full throttle, and we got to get you caught up.
1: The Major League Baseball stories of the day that you need to know.
2: There's one. There's two. Can they get three? It's a triple play.
1: This is Game Night's Triple Play.
0: Dodgers and the Yankees. Everyone excited about this one. Great way to go post All-Star break, right? Dodgers, Yankees. What else do you want? Well, Max Muncy, he didn't do enough in the All-Star break. He did something tonight.
3: Muncy has worked the count even. Now the 2-2 pitch. Launch to right field. Muncy drops the bat and the hammer. Dodgers up 2-1 as Muncy sends one to the second deck.
0: AM 570 LA Sports on the call right there, and that's all they needed, Gabe. Dodgers 2, Yankees 1.
4: Yeah, I mean, Gerrit Cole was really good, but he's the one who gave up that home run. And Boone went out there, talked with Cole, decided to keep him in and not turn to his bullpen. Look, I don't think the Yankees are too concerned about the Red Sox catching them, even though the Red Sox have now won 11 games in a row.
0: Man.
4: Yeah, 11 in a row, but they still have a substantial lead over them. It's what kind of race are they going to find themselves in with the Rays down the stretch? I mean, the American League is just bad records are going to get in, right, this year in the American League. Mm-hmm. But the problem is, if you don't beat the Rays, even if you've got the second-best record in the American League like you do right now, you're going to be a wild-card team, and you're going to find yourself in one of those three-game series where just about anything can happen. So they need Judge back, and they need him back as soon as they possibly can.
0: Well, a couple things there. He hasn't played since May 31st because of that stress fracture in his rib, and he's not fully healed. He's not okay for baseball activities. That's nearly 2 months since he last took the field. So as we're waiting on LeBron James to make a decision, we're waiting on Aaron Judge to heal up so he can get back on the diamond and help out the Yankees. Also, you mentioned Aaron Boone and how he made the trip to the mound to talk to Gerrit Cole, but he chose to keep him in there and let him face Max Muncy. Why?
5: You know, obviously in hindsight, I probably should grab him there. You know, pitched so well. I felt like he was competitive back in the Mookie at bat, and I felt like he had enough to get Max and jumps out in front of him, but then got a mistake. So, you know, it's probably one I got Hedrick teed up there. That's on me. I should probably get him there, even though, you know, I felt like he was in a good place and obviously threw the ball great tonight, but it's one you know.
4: And I understand, you know, hindsight being 20-20, still a great game thrown by Gerrit Cole, and I don't blame Boone for trusting his guy. You go
0: not
4: out there,
0: that guy. Yeah, trusting that guy is okay.
4: Correct. Yeah. If this was, you know, your fourth or fifth guy, you get him out of there.
0: Right.
4: But if Gerrit Cole tells you, you go out there and he's like, no, give me this opportunity. I want to go see if I can do this.
0: Right.
4: You do that because he's Gerrit Cole.
0: Exactly. You don't trust just anybody, but Gerrit Cole, you could definitely trust him for Max Muncy. That's his 11th go-ahead home run with the Dodgers in the seventh inning or later. Second most has joined the team in 2018, only behind Will Smith. Not that Will Smith, but that Will Smith with 13. You mentioned the Red Sox. Oh, before we talk about the Red Sox, make sure you tune in for baseball action this weekend as the Yankees host the Dodgers. Coverage begins at 7:30 p.m. Eastern on Saturday and 6:30 p.m. Eastern on Sunday on ESPN Radio on the ESPN app. That's going to be a really good series getting wrapped up those other two games. But you mentioned the Red Sox. I wanted to make sure to talk about them. They took on the Rays, and they are on fire. They really are. I didn't know if they even wanted to go into the All-Star break because they've been playing so well. Well, in the bottom of the third, this is what happened.
6: Right-hander Mason Angler delivers, and Abreu cracks one in the air right, back towards the bullpen. It's over the bullpen. It's out of here for a second time tonight.
7: He did it again.
6: Two shots for Willier Abreu, and he gives the Red Sox the lead right on back. 4-3 in the third.
4: WEEI 93.7 FM with the call. Red Sox sweep the doubleheader of the Rays, 10-0 in game one. This one ends up being 5-3. So they've now won 11 games in a row, Q.
0: Yeah.
4: It is the longest active streak in Major League Baseball, tied for the team's longest streak over the last 20 seasons. So they also won 11 in September 2016 and April of 2009. going into the All-Star break, this team just found something. They just started hitting. And there have been a couple of tight ones here and there, but it just seems like they've been able to mash the baseball. And suddenly, they find themselves in the thick of the wild card race. And this was a team 2 weeks ago. We were talking about, okay, who are they going to sell off? Sonny Gray, Wilson Contreras, he might be able to go somewhere. Somebody might want to be able to pick him up. Aroldis Chapman could be, you know, the key to somebody's back end of the bullpen for some of these contenders, maybe over in the National League. I don't think any of those guys are going anywhere.
0: Right.
4: Because as well as the Detroit Tigers have been playing, and they're looking like they're going to keep Tarek Skubal, the Red Sox have even been better, and the Red Sox, at least as of right now, they have a wild card spot. They have that third and final wild card spot in the American League.
0: Winners of 11 straight. That is nothing to shake a stick at. The Red Sox are on fire. But does Buster Olney, ESPN MLB insider, who was on SportsCenter, does he believe in them just yet?
7: 100%. The context is the American League, which is not very good. In their last 22 games, the Red Sox have a 2.51 ERA, which is the best in baseball. They have excellent pitching. The big question about the Red Sox now is, will ownership okay Craig Breslow, their embattled head of baseball operations, to go out and add bats, which they clearly need? But boy, if they can go out and get a couple of hitters to go along with that great pitching, they could be dangerous.
4: Yeah, this offense, as I mentioned, they've been hitting. The question is that sustainable?
0: Right, exactly.
4: They could stand to add, I mean, basically a bat just about anywhere. And it's funny how things change over the course of time because, I mean, can you imagine in the 2000s and the 2010s asking if the Red Sox were going to be aggressive?
0: Right.
4: Yeah. It's always management going to okay, the Red Sox going out there and adding a bat. 10 years ago, the question would have been answered with an absolutely. In the American League, if you get in, and if the pitching remains this good, you love your opportunity. Yeah, you're going to have to go through someone in a wild card round. But when you've got the pitching the Red Sox do, if you can add another bat, they are going to be as dangerous as anyone in the American League.
0: It's still so wild to me when you hear Buster say that, you know, the American League's not very good. There's still only five teams that have a 500 or better record. In the American League, five teams. I mean, I've been riding this narrative for so long now, thinking at some point, you know what I mean? It's all of a sudden these teams are going to start playing a lot better, and it just hasn't come to fruition. Two teams in the East, you know, above 500. The Red Sox are at 500.
4: Mm-hmm.
0: Two teams in the Central above 500, and one out West. Like, it's unbelievable to me where they're at as far as their overall record so far this season.
4: Yeah, it's, which makes things really interesting because I thought there were going to be a lot of teams selling in the American League. Mm-hmm. There are probably going to be a lot of teams lying to themselves that they are contenders and going to be holding on to a lot of these pieces, which is what's going to make, in a couple of weeks, the trade deadline very, very interesting because I don't know who's going to be available right now.
0: Exactly, exactly. There's too many that are bunched up all together. How is the World Cup going to wrap up on Sunday? That's next on ESPN Radio.
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4: I'm Gabe Knight. So the NFL has another gambling controversy as Arizona Cardinals personnel executive Ryan Gold has been suspended indefinitely by the league for violating the league's gambling policy. League saying on Friday that they had an investigation, and that investigation determined that Gold provided confidential, non-public inside information regarding 2026 draft selections by the Cardinals before the picks were announced. Also, apparently, Gold participated in parlay bets on NFL and college games. League did not say to whom Gold had provided that information. In the WNBA, we had history tonight. Caitlin Clark becoming the first player in league history to score 40 points and have 10 assists in the same game. 45 points, 10 assists, 4 steals tonight. She also had a couple of blocks in just 29 minutes. 11 of 18 from the field, 6 of 10 from 3, 17 of 19 from the free throw line as the Fever defeated the Storm at home, 110-107. Kelsey Mitchell adding 30 points. Clark and Mitchell becoming the first tandem of teammates to score 40 and 30 points, respectively, in a WNBA game. Controversy also reigning in the Open Championship as they are halfway home. The RNA assessing Bryson DeChambeau a 2-stroke penalty for allegedly improving his lie in tall grass before he hit his second shot on the fifth hole in the second round. DeChambeau thought that he was going to be 7-under. Instead, he's 5-under, 3 shots back of the leader, Lucas Herbert, one of 2 players to shoot a 62 8-under par today. Major League Baseball, the Boston Red Sox remain hot as they claim a doubleheader from the Tampa Bay Rays, winning game 110. Game 110, nothing. Game 2, 5-3. Red Sox now 48-48. Milwaukee Brewers becoming the second team to win 60 games this season. They defeated the Marlins in walk-off fashion 2-1. The other team with 60 wins, Dodgers. They defeated the Yankees 2-1 at Yankee Stadium tonight. More game night. Myself, Q Myers, coming up next on ESPN Radio.
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2: So anyway, if you have more Star Wars experience than I do, and you are way smarter than me, which clearly it sounds like everyone is, because who's Jar Jar Jargon?
3: What was Jar Jar Binks.
2: Yeah.
4: Excuse me.
2: Jar Jar Binks. He's got a kind of a cool name. What up, Jar Jar?
4: Yeah. Oh, Mooy Mooy, I love you.
2: He sounds like he could have been a homie.
5: You know what, though? He's probably the most, like, hated character in movie history.
3: You'd watch him and be like, nah, bro, I'm turning this off.
4: Ah, rude.
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0: you know he ain't gonna get no change. But he sounds kind of cool.
1: He is undoubtedly not cool. It's not even close.
0: What did he not do so close. Bad? Why he's so not cool?
1: Because he only appeared. Well, I guess he sparingly appeared in when they decided to reboot it and do prequels in the early 2000s.
0: Okay.
1: Everybody's excited for episode one, right? The first Star Wars movie since the original trilogy. And he was very obviously a character that was inserted for kids, potentially merchandising.
0: Okay.
1: And kind of took over the movie in a not great way and was just very, very annoying.
0: Oh, okay. All right. Yeah, like I said, I wouldn't trust him with my money. Sound like a guy that's, you know, going to sell me something bootleg, right? But, I mean, at the same time, I don't know. His name is Jar Jar, man. It sounds kind of cool, but that's just me. You know, the that's funny thing is, when we said that, when we talked about Jar Jar, I immediately had a buddy that texted me and said, man, I can't stand Jar Jar. I was like, hey.
2: He's the most hated Star Wars character, I think, across the entire franchise easily.
0: That's wild, man. Jar Jar don't have no friends. Well, all right, there it is. Yeah, hey, man, get down how you live, Jar Jar. Sorry, I guess you're not one of the ones that are appreciated when it comes to Star Wars. It's game night here on ESPN Radio, the all-new ESPN app. SiriusXM Channel 80 and TuneIn. 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And, Gabe, I've been enjoying watching the whole World Cup. I'm not a soccer aficionado. I'm not a guy that would ever claim to know a bunch of names, know what country is going to dominate. But the fact that it's the World Cup, it's very Olympic-like for me, so I'm going to be watching. And what I've enjoyed about it, and you correct me if I'm wrong or if you feel differently about it, I feel like you can enjoy the World Cup and the action at your own speed, at your own pace, you know what I mean? Like, you don't have to be some big, huge soccer fan to appreciate what we've seen over the past, feels like month and a half now.
1: Maybe this is just the people I know, but it's kind of refreshing because it feels like if you want to get into, like our guy Emmett loves English Premier League
0: soccer. He's a big soccer head.
1: Huge soccer head.
0: Yeah.
1: And not that Emmett's going to be gatekeeping fans, but it seems like a lot of those fans are kind of gatekeeping. Like, oh, well, I've been here for so... You're just a bandwagon fan.
0: Right.
1: And you're allowed to be a bandwagon fan in your own country.
0: For right? sure.
1: Like, you can jump on the bandwagon for Team USA, and everybody's going to welcome you on, and then that can be a gateway to watching more soccer.
0: Right.
1: I'm like you. I'm not somebody that's getting up on Saturday mornings and spending my Saturday mornings watching English Premier League soccer.
0: Right.
1: But what I've enjoyed is seeing the stars come out and perform.
0: Mm-hmm.
1: I got to imagine watching Messi is like when somebody else who doesn't follow football all that closely maybe watches a Myles Garrett or a Micah Parsons.
0: Right.
1: Where guys that just stand out. Like you're just watching the game and you can see athletically, oh,
0: right.
1: This dude's different.
0: Yeah.
1: And that's exactly, to me, what Lionel Messi has been for Argentina throughout this entire tournament. You turn on Argentina, especially late in games, you're like, oh, this guy's special.
0: This is him. Right.
1: This is something I haven't seen throughout the course of this tournament because, oh, all the cards are on the table. Oh, it's winning time? Oh, Messi's going to find a way to make a difference.
0: Right. That's the thing about it is, you know, the Argentina team has just been the cardiac kids anyway. They're never out of it. Even when they look like they're out of it, they're not. They find
1: and
0: ways
1: they should
0: to
1: be
0: back.
1: Out of it.
0: Right. Exactly. And there's been some matches that I watch, and I'm just, wow. You know, I mean, obviously I'm Team USA. Once they dipped out against Belgium, now I'm just here for the ride. I'm just like, well, I'm already in, so now, you know, I'm not going to do like Trey and Boys in the Hood and tell Doe to pull over. Hey, let me out. I'm already in the car, man. I'm ready for the ride now. So I've been riding with the World Cup, but, you know, sadly enough, it comes to an end on Sunday, right?
1: Yeah, it
0: now
1: does.
0: You've got Argentina, you got Spain, and, I mean, what different characteristics and styles, right? You got Argentina with the greatest that ever did it and do it in Messi, and obviously they're never out of it. even when it looks like they are. And then you got Spain, who they just don't give up any goals. They literally have given up one. And, oh, by the way, they got the young man, Lamine Yamal, that, by the way, I just learned him as well in this process, which has been great. But he's the young man that Messi was bathing back in the day. And it bothers Sister Sledge and me because it's kind of cringy. So it's kind of like a passing the torch type moment, even in that picture, to all of a sudden come to fruition.
3: Weird.
0: It is so weird.
3: It'll never not 100%. Be weird. Why? Like, I get the whole story for people who do not know. It was a charity photo shoot for a charity calendar that FC Barcelona was involved in. It was for UNICEF, to support UNICEF, because I saw UNICEF tweeting this week about, like, it raised money. It was so great. That's all fine and dandy. Who would think having this professional soccer player bathe a baby he doesn't know?
1: Four pictures.
3: Right. Like, that's the problem.
0: Like, yay. I haven't seen, like, SVU episodes, but that would not fly.
3: Talking enough about how awkward that picture is.
0: Right.
1: Yeah. Detective Olivia Benson's all over that one.
0: Yeah. She's like, wait a minute. Hold on now. Something right. But yeah, it is kind of weird. But then at the same time, it's just the whole way that it's almost like it saw the, you know, the passing of the torch at some point, which obviously it didn't, but now it comes to fruition on Sunday. And then, you know, the third place match is on Saturday. To me, Gabe, that's going to be almost like a bowl game where I'm just at a bar and I'm watching just because I'm there, and it's like background noise. It's the third place match, and nobody cares.
1: Can you imagine if they did that in the NFL?
0: Right.
1: Hey, I know you lost the AFC Championship game, but now you got to play the team that lost the NFC Championship game the Saturday before the Super Bowl.
0: Right.
1: It's not even going to be the same city as the Super Bowl. You guys just got to play. We have to know who finished in third place.
0: Yeah, exactly. It's wild. And again, nobody wants to play in that because nobody wants to be that third place team. They lost. It's all about winning the whole thing. And if you're not going to do that, they don't want to play in that third place game. So that's Saturday. But Sunday, again, it's for everything. Argentina and Spain.
1: Is there a practice you go through the motions more in when you're getting ready than the one you're getting ready for the third place game for?
0: Not at all. Not at all.
1: It's just,
0: no.
1: Okay, I guess we got to practice today, guys.
0: But hey, look, Gabe, you want to talk about a walkthrough? Hey, brother, this is a walkthrough for real. Hey, Q, you need to hustle. Yeah. Whatever.
1: I ain't
0: hustling.
1: We just blew a lead to Argentina. Right. You think I care
0: exactly
1: about this game against France?
0: Exactly. So how do you feel about this championship game, though, this final on Sunday? I mean, you got the old, which is Messi, the GOAT, and you got the young, Lamine Yamal, you know, and he's supposed to be the next guy, the youngster, just turned 19. How are you feeling this one?
1: It feels like in the majority of the sports that we really care about here in North America, very rarely when we get to the end, was it Super Bowl, World Series, NBA Finals, NCAA Championship games, what have you, very rarely is it the two best teams that we thought going into that tournament.
0: Right.
1: And Argentina was ranked number one, Spain was ranked number two in the pre-tournament FIFA standings. So to have these two teams be the ones standing, I think that's unique and pretty cool. You know, the first time that this has actually happened since those team rankings were introduced back in 1992. So to have the two teams that FIFA thought coming into this were the two best teams, I think that's exciting and adds at least a little bit more juice to the tournament finale for me.
0: And that means you're picking who?
1: I'm picking Spain. As much as I would love to see Messi lead his team and continue to just add to his GOAT status and go back-to-back for the first time since 1960 for anybody in the tournament, Spain is just so good on defense, Q.
0: They are.
1: Like, they do not allow you clean looks. They do not allow you clean opportunities. And if Argentina gets off to some of the slow starts, and I'm not just talking about first 10 minutes, 15 minutes, 20 minutes, it's basically the first three quarters of the game Argentina's been getting off to these slow starts. You do that against Spain, man, you're not going to have a chance.
0: You know, it's so funny because I want to pick Spain, and I said it earlier in the show that I want to pick Spain so badly for every reason that you just said, and then I feel so dumb going against Messi, right? It's like I just feel like at the end of the day, I'm going to come back on Monday and say, why did I think that Messi was going to lose? Why did I think that he, you know, wasn't going to be the greatest of all time and come through when they needed him the most? Why did I fall into that trap? Like, that's what I don't want to do. But again, because of everything that you said defensively with Spain, it makes me feel like that they're going to get it done. But Lamine Yamal is going to have to play a much better game than he's played so far in the World Cup.
1: Yeah, he really is. And he is a younger star, you know, on the opposite end of the spectrum, obviously, as Messi. But, yeah, this is – the star has to come out.
0: Yeah.
1: If he's as good as everybody wants to advertise him as, yes, this is the time for him to step up and be that guy.
0: I'll tell you what, he's got confidence. Everything that he said and backed up his team and let it be known that he's a team – that they're the team that, like, France, they don't want to see them. They didn't. I mean, you know what I mean? Like, he's a confident young man, and there's something to be said about that. And, you know, he's helped lead that team, even though he hasn't had the greatest World Cup. We will find out who's going to take it all, and we'll find out coming up on Sunday. He's Gabe Neitzel. I'm Q Myers. We might find out where LeBron James is going to play before Sunday. Nah, I doubt it. But it's next here on Game Night on ESPN Radio on the all-new ESPN app.
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12: We're still on LeBron Decision 4.0 watch. He has not said where he's going to play his 24th season during multiple appearances at Fanatics Fest in New York City.
22: And the one thing that he said the last 2 days that I think is important and relevant is that he does not see this as a one-off situation. He's looking at this as the last part of his career, not necessarily the last year of his career.
23: We've seen all summer he had that long, scraggly gray beard. I think if it was the final chapter, he may go out with a gray beard, but I think the beard dye leads us to believe that there could be not just a swan song here, but a final chapter that could last a season or two.
24: Same as it ever was.
0: The whole NBA waits on the decision again from LeBron James. 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He's Gabe Neitzel. I'm Q Myers. Don't forget about This Was SportsCenter. 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This Was SportsCenter is presented by Gusto. Gabe, we wait and we wait and we wait for LeBron James. And the fact that the entire NBA is waiting and waiting and waiting, including the league itself, to be able to put together a schedule to figure out where he's going to play and how many primetime games that team is going to have, just lets you know how much weight he still carries, regardless of what I say or anyone else says about father time, catching up, and is undefeated. The league says, yeah, it might be undefeated, but we're waiting around for this dude.
1: How much of the schedule do you think is done? Do you think they have basically a skeleton schedule?
0: Yes.
1: Where, okay, we got to make a couple adjustments where if he decides to go to Philadelphia and the 76ers weren't on the initial schedule for Christmas or another big day on the NBA calendar, they can quickly just kind of switch in and out. Right, that they have to have a good chunk of the schedule done, I would imagine.
0: Oh, absolutely. Gabe, if this was the NFL, the schedule would have been out, and we would have known where LeBron was going based off the schedule, right? I mean, how many times have we seen the schedule in the NFL dropped, and I think it was, the Steelers and the Jets?
1: Yep.
0: We're going to play on the first game of the season. We're like, yep, Aaron Rodgers definitely going to Pittsburgh. You know what I mean? Like, we already knew that. That's what the NFL would do. They'd be like, oh, we ain't waiting. We're the NFL. Are you serious? We'll tell you where this guy's. We know. We know. We're not waiting on him.
1: Do you think he knows? Do you think he's been going through all these different live appearances that he's done at Fanatics Fest, doing, Mind the Game? Now he's, The Shop. Yeah, that's the other one that he was a part of. Do you think he knows and he's just kind of putting on a good show, or do you think there's still some internal conflict of where he wants to go between presumably the Heat, the 76ers, and the Cavs?
0: Yeah, I think he knows. I definitely do. And this is my conspiracy theory that we're going to find out on Monday. I think we'll find out after the World Cup is over, and then there's nothing going on after that until the start of training camp. So early next week, and that's why I just think it's going to happen on Monday. He's already hinted at, I'm not going to leave you guys, I'm not going to make you guys wait too much longer. I think he's just waiting until all eyes, all ears are on him because there's nothing else to see.
1: Where do you think that place is? What Cleveland. Do you think makes the most sense? Cleveland?
0: Yes. It starts in Cleveland, it ends in Cleveland, whether it's 1 year or 2 years, it ends in Cleveland, it starts there, right? He got very emotional when he went back to Cleveland this past time, and they had that video, they have a video every time, and, he talked about his mom being able to watch not only him, but her grandson play ball, and that meant something to him, as it should. That should mean something to everybody. I mean, that would be incredible to have that opportunity that he did. So I just think that it makes the most sense. Miami, sure, that would be fun. He had time there. Bam's there. Obviously, they just got Giannis. That's cool. They need some work. South Beach is great, but he can go to South Beach anytime he wants. Right? That's the thing about it. Like, we talk about Miami or Vegas or certain places that we go. It's like, man, I would love to go there and play all the time. These guys could come and play here in Vegas or go to Miami or go to wherever they want to go, whenever they want to go.
1: From a basketball standpoint, I think it makes the most sense, especially if he's not completely sold on the idea of playing multiple seasons. Mm-hmm. And I know that is kind of a thought over the last, 24 to 48 hours that started to gain some momentum. That this isn't going to be LeBron's last year.
0: Right.
1: But if it is, 76ers make the most sense from a basketball standpoint, I think. I think that would give him the best chance to potentially win, but it's also not a safe place for him to go. Can you imagine if he decides, okay, let's sign a one-year deal with a one-year player option in case I want to come back and play for a 25th season?
0: Right.
1: If it doesn't go well in Philly, they're going to turn on him, and they're going to turn on him quick. Whereas if it doesn't go well in Cleveland, maybe they'll want to turn on him, but he delivered the only championship that franchise has ever seen. So they wouldn't actually turn on him.
0: No,
1: like,
0: not at all.
1: It would never get contentious between him and that fan base.
0: Not at all. Not at all. And I think that he would have no problem, you know, dealing with Kenny Atkinson, right? Kenny Atkinson doesn't seem like the coach that's going to try to really, you know, be that tough dude, right? That kind of Pat Riley type image guy, that Eric Spoelstra type guy. That's not who Kenny Atkinson is. Matter of fact, if you don't win, he'll find a way to tell you that you won by way of analytics. Right. So, I mean, there's always going to be that. But I just think it makes all the sense. It's the more storybook, you know, going out west. I can see him going to the Warriors because him and Steph have always flirted with each other when it comes to playing. But I just don't see that team, that squad, the way it's built, getting out of the west. Right. I mean, that's the problem. No. The West is so deep that it would be hard to slay that giant. So that's why I think that the East makes the most sense. Philly, from a talent standpoint, sure. But there's really no ties there. Unless this is the only thing that makes me think that Philly has an outside chance. He's won a championship in Miami. He's won a championship in Cleveland. He's won a championship in L.A. That would be the ultimate bragging. My resume is built better than anyone's resume ever if he were to go to Philadelphia and win a ring as well. Everywhere I've been, I've won a ring.
1: Yeah, I think that Philadelphia gives him the best chance to do that.
0: Absolutely.
1: How important do you think it is for him to have the ball in his hands late in the game?
0: Very. Very. Remember when the season got wrapped up with the Lakers and he sat there at that podium, or not even podium, in his locker, and he had that Q&A, and he kept talking about and waxing poetically about, I've never played this role in my career. Matter of fact, I've never played this role in my life. Like, he wants to be, at the very least, Gabe, he wants to be number two. He sure don't want to be number three, and that's what the Lakers put him in that position until everyone was injured, and then they had to call out the bat signal and Bron, come be number one again. And he obviously picked that up, but he didn't like that. He didn't like that role, and you could tell when he gave that post game, you know, media scrum that wasn't what he wanted to do. So I knew then that he was definitely not going to be back with the Lakers, and honestly, don't think the Lakers wanted him back anyway. But let him, you know, make it feel like it's his decision. That's cool. He's an all-time great, so you don't want to disrespect that. He did some great things for the Lakers. I won't take that from him, but I think that they were ready to move on anyway. I just think he has to be.
1: And that's
0: a very, very important piece of that team.
1: Which is why Miami is still alive.
0: Yeah.
1: Because at the end of the game, the ball's going to Donovan Mitchell or James Harden's hands in Cleveland. In Philadelphia, Tyrese Maxey, like, they're not going to take that responsibility away from him because they want him to continue to evolve and grow and be that guy for the franchise in the future. That's why Miami, I think, is still alive.
0: Yeah, I mean, it could be. It could be for those reasons. But I don't know, man. I don't see the ball in James Harden's hand at the end if you got LeBron James. But we will see. He's Gabe Neitzel. I'm Q Myers. It's Game Night on ESPN Radio.
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1: I'm Gabe Neitzel. History tonight in the WNBA. The Fever defeated the Storm 110-107 at home. And within that game, Caitlin Clark became the first player in WNBA history with a 40-point and 10-assist game. The impressive part did that she did it in only 29 minutes. On a minutes restriction, she scores 45 points, 10 assists, 4 steals, couple of blocks in there as well. 11 of 18 shooting, 6 of 10 from downtown, 17 of 19 from the free throw line. Her teammate, Kelsey Mitchell, she added 30 points. Clark and Mitchell becoming the first tandem of teammates to score 40 and 30 in a WNBA game. It's also the third 45-point game in the WNBA this season. NFL, meanwhile, suspending Arizona Cardinals personnel executive Ryan Gold indefinitely. He's violated the league's gambling policy. There was an investigation, and the league saying Friday they determined that Gold provided confidential, non-public inside information regarding 2026 draft selections made by the Cardinals before those picks were announced and made public. Gold also apparently participated in parlay bets on NFL and college games. Bryson DeChambeau was hit with a two-stroke penalty after he completed his round at the 154th Open at Royal Birkdale in England today. DeChambeau allegedly improving his lie in tall grass before the second shot on the fifth hole. He thought he was in solo second at the end of his round at 7-under par. Instead, now he is 5-under par, 3 shots behind leader Lucas Herbert. In Major League Baseball, the Red Sox stay hot. 11 wins in a row after sweeping a doubleheader over the Rays today. 10-0 in Game 1, 5-3 in Game 2. Brewers, the second team to 60 wins. They win tonight 2-1 over the Marlins. The other team with 60 wins, that's the LA Dodgers. They defeated the Yankees 2-1 tonight as well. More Game Night, Q Myers, myself, coming up next on ESPN Radio.
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0: 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Gabe, as exciting as the World Cup has been, it has made NFL players salty. It has made NFL players angry. It has made NFL players see you can do it if you want to do it. What am I talking about? Grass fields. We know it's been something that's been talked about quite a bit, right? NFL players hate playing on turf. We know it's cost effective to play on turf, but NFL players want to play on grass. I don't blame them. And now they see the World Cup and all these soccer matches that have been played in a lot of NFL stadiums have all been played on grass. So now all the players, as you noted, are hitting the social media and saying, see, it's worth it. Worth the cost. Hashtag worth the cost, trying to get NFL owners and their teams to go ahead and install grass at their stadiums.
1: Yeah, Bears quarterback Caleb Williams, Commanders offensive tackle Laremy Tunsil, among those doing this. And former Packer David Bakhtiari has been a huge proponent of this, and he's been very vocal on social media as well. And I get it, Q. I really do. I understand that they want it, and they're saying, oh, league actually doesn't care about player safety. Yeah, we already knew that. All right, the league wants to pretend when it's convenient for them, but they want to be able to play on turf because it's cost prohibitive for them.
0: Yep.
1: What I'm scared of here for the players is you guys don't need to be this vocal about it. You know the league wants an 18th game.
0: Yep.
1: It's not a mystery. They have not. We know this next year, Super Bowl. We know the date for that, obviously, because they've already set the schedule. We don't know what the Super Bowl schedule is going to look like because the league wants to sneak in the 18th game before the 2027 season and potentially push the date of that Super Bowl back. That's what the league wants to do.
0: Mm-hmm.
1: And by putting out there, oh, yeah, we want grass. Focus on something, and I'm just so worried that this has become such a hot-button topic for the players, where, A, they're just wrong if they think that they can put pressure on the owners and the owners are going to do it. And the owners are going to do whatever they want unless it's collectively bargained.
0: Right.
1: And how many CBAs in a row in the NFL have we walked away going, okay, so the owners got what they want. What did the players get? More
0: off-time? They got to smoke weed.
1: Yeah, smoke weed and more off-time in the off-season.
0: Yeah.
1: Which has actually hurt some of these NFL players because they don't have as much time to develop and they can't go through off-season programs with their coaches as much as they were able to back in the 90s and early 2000s. So what I'm concerned about as somebody who wants the players to get everything and then some for an 18th game, I'm really worried that the NFL owners are just licking their chops going, huh, all we have to do is put grass in our stadiums and we're going to get an 18th game and continue to print even more money on Sundays. And that, to me, Q, grass, that doesn't seem like it's worth an 18th game to me.
0: Well, it's funny, man. The way that you rolled it out there, they're basically the owner or the players are telling the owners how they want to be sold. Right?
1: Yes.
0: They're telling them how. And when I sold Kirby's back in the day, and I did, I sold a $2,000 vacuum. I came to your house, knocked on your door, and told you why you needed this $2,000 machine. But I didn't really do that. You did. You told me what I needed to say to sell it to you. What was it going to do to get you hot and make you want to buy this $2,000 machine? That's what the players are doing by saying grass. We need these grass fields. And I don't disagree. I think that the grass fields would be very important. I think that the turf is the reason why they get a lot of injuries. But with that being said, don't show your hand. That's what you're saying. Don't show your hand. Keep that closer to the vest because you're telling them how you want to be sold. And that's going to be the problem because they'll say just what you said. All right, cool. That's what you need. We'll make that happen, but now you got to give me this and give me that. And that's what happened last time when they wanted a little smoke on the sticky icky. Then all of a sudden they got other things taken away. It's like, wait, hold on. Wait, what all did we get out of this? Like you said, the CBA, what benefit did we get?
1: And yes, this is going to be something that's important, but don't make it the only thing that's important.
0: Right.
1: And that's what I'm concerned about as much as players love to talk about this. We already knew going into the World Cup, you guys prefer to play on grass. We already knew that.
0: Yep.
1: You don't need to belabor the points and put a target on your back.
0: Right.
1: This is where you guys need to unify. You have to know that the league is going to try to sneak this 18th game in. If it's as obvious it is to you and me, Q, it's got to be just as obvious to you. So don't go on social media. Play whatever this play is for you, make sure it benefits you in the long run. And maybe this does. Maybe playing on grass can help prolong some careers, but just don't make it the only thing. Because there are, to me, I think there's so many more things that you can get as a players' union than just grass on every field in the NFL.
0: Yeah, no, there's no doubt. There's no doubt. And again, you know, if all the fields were all grass, I think it would be perfect. I think that's what they should be, right? I mean, here, for example,

0: international game.
1: Pretty soon there'll be an international game every single week.
0: Yeah.
1: Every week. Mm-hmm. Every week.
0: And that's just going to be a part of their schedule, and that's they can sell that to more TV partners or mm-hmm. streaming partners or wherever yep. they want to sell that game. It's I wish that the leadership and the ownership for excuse me the leadership of the players' union just got these guys on the same page,
1: right?
0: Because it's going to be way too easy to divide and conquer for the owners, just like it's been. The owners don't actually agree on everything in the NFL. They just make it seem like they do. And I understand it's easier because there's 31-ish of them because the Packers don't actually have an owner. They just have their president represent them right. in owners' meetings. So there's only 31 owners, so it's easier to get those 31 guys on the same page or make it seem like
1: right.
0: they're on the same page versus thousands in the NFLPA.
1: Right.
0: But at least attempts. And this is where some of the leadership issues in the NFLPA have kind of let them down. But at least make it seem like you have a unified front. And the only thing they've had a unified front on is the grass, which is brings me back to the original point. That's what I'm worried about, that the NFL and the owners are just licking their chops, already knowing that they're going to be able to play the players' union like a fiddle at the 18th game just by putting grass, something that a lot of them just did
1: for
0: the World Cup.
1: Yeah, they did. Yeah, they did. Man, 11 NFL stadiums. FIFA requested all 11 NFL stadiums hosting World Cup matches install natural grass. They did, right?
0: Mm-hmm.
1: 7 of those stadiums traditionally use a synthetic turf. So 7 of them decided to switch up what they do and go with what FIFA requested and get that natural grass. And so as much as we don't want the players to just go out there and advertise that that's what's going to get it done and that's what they need, that's why they're so angry, is because it only took FIFA to make that request. It was easy, and they did it really quickly to make sure all 7 of those stadiums that normally have turf are all grass now.
0: But you have to know by now, the owners aren't going to do anything out of the goodness of their hearts, or at least very few are going to, right? Maybe some might do, you know, if they want a better report card for the Players Association report cards that they put out there. Maybe one or two might make some improvements, but the owners aren't just going to give you what you want.
1: Right.
0: This is not what they're going to do. So being upset about that publicly isn't just, it's just not getting anything done.
1: No, it's not, but we'll see. That'll be a bargaining chip for sure sooner rather than later, and we'll hear about it. It'll probably be some, drug-out conversation about how much it costs and how much it costs to maintain and how it's not really feasible. Like, we'll hear all that.
0: Oh, sure.
1: And then at some point it'll get done.
0: Yep.
1: And it's just that's just how it is, but that will be the negotiating chip. You hit it right on the head when you said that. So sooner rather than later, we'll see when that happens. One more quick note from the NFL, just the fact that Cardinals personnel executive Ryan Gold suspended indefinitely, violating the league's gambling policy. It's just you just got to be smarter than that. You just got to be smarter than that. You know that you're going to get caught. You know that you can't do anything if you work for, play for, are associated with the team. You can't get involved in that, and you just got to know better than it. It's not even anything to break down. It's just stupidity on his part.
0: And it's not that he was just leaking confidential information before they made picks. He also decided to put parlay bets on NFL and college games.
1: Yep.
0: You work in the NFL, my dude. Like, come on. What are we doing?
1: Doesn't make any sense.
0: That's rule number one, don't bet on NFL games. And he just decided he couldn't do that.
1: Yeah, that's all bad. So, those parlay bets, NFL, college games, that has found Ryan Gold definitely suspended by the National Football League. He's Gabe Neitzel. I'm Q Myers. Coming up next, we show love to the ones that deserve it here on Game Night on ESPN Radio on the all-new ESPN app.
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20: Coming up on Monday at 3 p.m., Willie P's in for Kyle Bailey again as he'll recap to the World Cup, the Open. And by the way, it's training camp week. We'll react to the latest with Carolina Panthers. Tune in at 3.

0: One team that's not going to get any love tonight from Major League Baseball, Gabe, real quick. The Washington Nationals are mollywopping the A's right now, 20-2 in the top of the ninth. Yeah, you heard me right. That's the base. That's a football score, 20-2.
1: The center fielder for the A's.
0: Just kidding. 23-2.
2: Nothing can stop me. I'm all the way up.
0: That is ridiculous. I don't even need to say anything about that. They gave up 24 runs in a series before the All-Star break against the White Sox. In a series. Mm-hmm. They have now given up 23 runs in one game post the All-Star break. They get no love. It is game night here on ESPN Radio and the all-new ESPN app. We will show love, though, like this.
3: All the way up on game night.
2: Nothing can stop me. I'm all the way up.
0: Let's get to the WNBA, man. Let me get out of my athletics fandom. Let me get that out of my head because that is awful. How about the Fever, the Storm, Caitlin Clark?
4: Clark gets it back halfway through the shot clock at the logo. Step back, sidestep, three left wing. Good! Caitlin Clark, a Fever franchise record, 41 points. And the Fever lead by three with 38 seconds to go. Timeout, Seattle.
5: 41 points for 2-2.
2: Nothing can stop me. I'm all the way up.
1: 93.5, the Fan with the call. A huge three, not just because it gave her 41 points, which was a franchise record, but it also put them up by three, which they kind of kept the Storm at arm's length, allowed her to get to the free throw line a few more times. So she finishes tonight, Q, with 45 points in just 29 minutes, 11 of 18 from the field, 6 of 10 from three, 17 of 19 from the free throw line, 10 assists as well. First player in WNBA history with 40 points and 10 assists in a single game.
0: And her teammate, Kelsey Mitchell, you know, don't forget about the performance that she put in, because Caitlin and Kelsey are now the first teammates in WNBA history to have a 40-point game and a 30-point game in the same game, including postseason and the Commissioner's Cup. So the Fever get the victory, 110-107, but great night for Caitlin Clark and Kelsey Mitchell. Turn our attention to Major League Baseball here on Game Night on ESPN Radio and the all-new ESPN app. How about the Red Sox and the Rays? The Red Sox stay on fire.
6: Right-hander Mason Angler delivers, and Abreu cracks one in the air to right, back towards the bullpen. It's over the bullpen. It's out of here for a second time tonight.
7: He did it again.
6: Two shots for Willier Abreu, and he gives the Red Sox the lead right on back. 4-3 in the third.
2: Nothing can stop me. I'm all the way up.
1: WEEI 93.7 FM with the call. Red Sox win game two, 5-3. They also won game one over the Rays earlier today, 10-0. That gives them 11 straight wins, and now the Red Sox are 48-48. They're back at 500, Q. They own the number three wild card spot as of the end of tonight in the American League, and that American League East suddenly is really interesting with the way the Rays are playing, the Yankees, and the Red Sox. It is possible that they could have three teams make the postseason this year.
0: I'll tell you what, man. The Red Sox went into the All-Star break on a 9-game winning streak, and sometimes those you don't want to stop. You don't want to stop playing because you're red hot at that time. I didn't know how they were going to come out. Well, hey, you know what? Back-to-back games in the same day, as you mentioned, 10-0 and then 5-3 victory, 11 in a row. All right, so far so good. So they're definitely red hot right now, put themselves in a really good position. Again, 48-48, 500 now or better since March 28th. That's the first time they've been in that position. How about the Dodgers and the Yankees? Wasn't a lot of scoring, but Max Muncy did his thing.
8: Muncy has worked the count even. Now the 2-2 pitch. Launched to right field. Muncy drops the bat and the hammer. Dodgers up 2-1 as Muncy sends one to the second deck.
2: Nothing can stop me. I'm all the way up.
1: AM 570 LA Sports with the calls. Dodgers pick up their 62nd win tonight over the Yankees. Who got a... I don't want to say insignificant news, but Aaron Judge did speak before the game. Yeah. Seems like he is progressing as expected. Still no timetable, but he also seemed very confident that he is going to return before the end of the season for New York.
0: Yeah, that's. I mean, look, they need him back. They need him back. I mean, they're still in a good position, but you got to have your guy. Right, mm-hmm. So you just want him back sooner rather than later. Major League Baseball wants Aaron Judge back. Trust and believe that. So the Dodgers get the victory 2-1, and we wait on Aaron Judge. What's going to happen first? LeBron James tells us where he's going to play in 2026, or Aaron Judge returns to the diamond?
1: I'll take Bron.
0: Yeah, look, it better be. If not, something went terribly wrong. I'm just saying, throwing that out there. How about the Brew Crew taking on the Marlins? This one took extra innings.
7: See if Garrett can work from behind in the count. 1-2 pitch. Ground ball back towards the middle. That one sneaks through and in the center for a hit. Chorio's around third, and Marcy's throw is up to the first base side of home. Jackson scores standing, and Garrett Mitchell pretty much single-handedly won this game for the Brewers tonight.
9: Nothing can stop me. I'm all the way up.
1: My guy Josh Maurer with the call on 620 WTMJ. 60th win for the Brewers, so the second team to reach that mark in Major League Baseball this year. Mitchell had a couple of really athletic catches that saved runs in the 9th and 10th before he hit the walk-off, the third walk-off this season for the Crew.
0: Man, there's not too much that's more special. I don't even know if that's the right way to say it. I love walk-offs. Walk-offs are great. Right, they bring so much energy and juice. Baseball, there's a lot of different plays that happen in baseball that get you fired up. Right, I mean, stolen bases, I love that. The walk-off home run, the walk-off hit is always great. Perfect games. I even still like no hitters, even though I know that they're not the what they used to be. But just baseball seems like it's got so many moments, Gabe.
1: It does. The guy trying to head, rounded second, heading for third on a triple. Yeah. Could be a play over there.
0: Yep.
1: Yeah, it's, and certainly tonight, an exciting game for the Brewers over the Marlins. The Brewers picking up where they left off last year into this year. First half, second half, doesn't matter. Brewers just finding ways to win games.
0: No doubt about it. Showing love to the ones that deserve it here on Game Night on ESPN Radio and the ESPN app. The Rangers, well, they saw the A's were struggling with their pitching staff, and they said, hey, you know what? We won't be very good this evening either, as they took on the Braves.
7: Well, that's really spreading it around, isn't it? Here's the 0-1 pitch, and Baldwin pounds it. Deep right center field to the bullpen. Out of here! I mean, he laid the wood to it. It's a 3-run homer, and it's 5-0 Braves. That is a massive stroke out there from Drake Baldwin. That
9: nothing can stop me. I'm all the way up.
1: 680 the Fan with the call. Braves 15, Rangers won the final. Second highest total for runs for the Braves in a game this season. Season high was 17.
0: Man, 15-1. The AL West didn't do very well when it came to pitching tonight, did they?
1: No, Rangers, they did not.
0: The Rangers give up 15 to the Braves. The A's, well, they're trying to come back. They're down 23-4 in the bottom of the ninth right now. First time they have allowed 20 or more runs in a game twice in the season since 1950. That's when the team was in Philadelphia for the Nationals. Fourth time in franchise history that they scored 20-plus runs in a game. That's wild.
1: It is a final, by the way. So okay. The pain is over now, Q.
9: Nothing can stop me. I'm all the way up.
0: That is ridiculous. 23-4? What are we doing? What are we doing? What are we doing? If you're a member of that team, you're wondering that right now. What are we doing? He's Gabe Knight, so I'm Q Myers. Sports Center All Night is next on ESPN Radio on the all-new ESPN app.
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0: where you elevate yourself and bring the team with you, and you're able to then have a positive impact for your team. What better time to do it if you're Lamine Yamal? You still haven't done that just yet in this World Cup. Not to that level.
1: Yeah.
0: What better time to do it than in the World Cup final against Argentina and against Lionel Messi?
2: On the subject of those two stars, almost two decades ago, photographer Juan Monfort didn't think much about this photo shoot of a teenage Lionel Messi bathing a cute baby boy in a plastic bathtub. Years later, that infant, you might have seen this already, blossomed into Yamal, who is in the way of Messi's World Cup repeat. The Argentina captain called the photo in 2007 incredible, praising the Spanish winger ahead of Sunday's World Cup final. On the subject of those two players, Kevin Egan, ESPN soccer analyst, join SportsCenter.
3: This will be one of the headlines heading into Sunday's final. 20 years plus in the difference, two absolute greats for Barcelona, although Yamal is only 19 years of age. And many people said Lamine Yamal was touched by God in that sort of a moment as a young kid getting that photograph with Lionel Messi. It'll dominate the headlines. Messi has been the greatest of all time for me and many people. But Lamine Yamal is a young superstar, a megastar that just turned 19 years of age this week, and it doesn't look like the weight of a nation on him causes him any issues whatsoever. I think Spain are going to control a lot of the ball. Lamine Yamal is going to want to get at the Argentine defence early, but we're going to see a resolute Argentina yet again. Two diametrically opposed styles of play as Messi and Yamal go head to head in the grand showpiece.
2: 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Don't forget France, England play for third place today. France star Kylian Mbappe still has a chance to win the golden boot. Coming up, the night's top play, which includes more from the night in a W, and Bill Belichick hoping for much better results in year two in Chapel Hill. That's next. This is SportsCenter All Night on ESPN Radio.
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11: 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I'm on a
13: mission. I'm in control. Athletes Unlimited softball is back for season two. Ignited by a record-setting inaugural season, a bold new era in softball is here. Now, six teams take the field in their home markets. Chicago Bandits, Carolina Blaze, Portland Cascade, Oklahoma City Spark, Utah Talons, and the Texas Volts, each stacked with a lineup worthy of the spotlight. The AUSL on ESPN, all season long. This is legendary.
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18: Well, it's a 10-point game with 3 minutes left to play. Cloud, slot three look, bounces every part of the rim to drop. It's a Cloud 9 moment.
2: And Natasha Cloud had 15. Sydney Taylor had four threes, 19 in all. Sky beat Los Angeles 96-82. Nneka Ogumbukwe became the Sparks' career scoring leader, finished with 18 points and 12 rebounds.
19: Points for Mabry. Carves out space. Misses the fall away.
20: Good defense.
19: Reese leaks out. Here comes Angel. 17 points for Reese.
2: 23 and 12 did Angel Reese have. Nas Hillman scored 24 in a perfect shooting night. Atlanta beats Toronto 111-92. Hillman 8 of 8 from the field, hitting 4 three-pointers, made 4 free throws without a miss as well.
19: With 24, and she has matched her season high.
21: Yeah, Hill getting caught in that pick and then trying to go over the top. You're trailing and you're top blocking it, and Lacan just understands how to create space.
2: All the calls on Ion. Layla Lacan scored a career high 26. Sun 96-83, winners over the Mercury in the first of back-to-back for these two teams. The night's top play comes from the W with Caitlin Clark exploding for the Fever.
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17: Mark gets it back. Halfway through the shot clock. At the logo. Step back. Sidestep. Three left wing. Good! Caitlin Clark. A Fever franchise record. 41 points. And the Fever lead by 3 with 38 seconds to go. Timeout. Seattle,
21: 41 points for 2-2.
2: 93-5, the fan, the call. Caitlin Clark, career high 45 with 10 assists. First 40-10 game in WNBA history. She became the fastest player in league history also to make 200 career threes, doing it in 74 games. And those 45 points came in 29 minutes, 28 seconds. First player in the league to score 45-plus in fewer than 30 minutes. I'd say that's a night's work right there. More ACC media days. North Carolina coach Bill Belichick hoping his Tar Heels benefit from lessons learned in year one. North Carolina Carolina won just four games under the six-time Super Bowl head coach. Belichick on Friday during ACC preseason media days praising his players for working harder.
0: I think the biggest thing has been to see the improvement that we made. You know, our players that carried over from last year saw the improvement that they made. I mean, we're stronger, we're faster, and we're better, you know, football players fundamentally and with technique and so forth. And just to continue to do that. And so, you know, those guys, you know, we hit a lot of, you know, PRs, personal records after practice with, you know, speeds, lifts, and so forth. And, you know, I think it's just an indication of our work ethic and the culture that we're establishing, and the guys who are leading the pack are, you know, doing a great job of, you know, setting the pace with their work ethic and establishing that culture.
2: And this is Paul Feinbaum on Get Up on Belichick heading to year two in Chapel Hill.
12: I think his college future, no one's taking away his six Super Bowls, but ending like he is going to end is really embarrassing and sad, and in many ways pathetic, because this didn't have to happen. He only took this job because he was bitter that he couldn't get an NFL job. He chose the wrong place. He has tried to use the magic of yesteryear, and it simply hasn't worked. And I'll break it to everyone who is curious how many games they're going to win this year. They're over and under in Vegas is 4.5. Five wins would be considered a success, and that would mean another embarrassment. He won't get fired, but he should seriously consider retirement.
2: In the meantime, if you look up at the standings by year's end, Eric McClain, ACC Network analyst who joined Amber and Ian, says this is a team that will be there.
20: I think we're going to see SMU be the second team that kind of fills in there. There's a lot to like with Kevin Jennings coming back as a third-year starter. He was injured a lot last year and still, you know, was able to really push the ball downfield, was still able to, you know, really just be dynamic with how he ran that offense. And, you know, they were a play away from being back in the ACC championship and, you know, ultimately, most likely, you know, being back in the college football playoff. Just couldn't finish, you know, the drill out west in a crazy, you know, late-night West Coast game against Cal. You know, so I think there's a lot of promise there.
2: And don't forget, middle game of three for the Yankees and Dodgers right here on ESPN Radio tonight, 7:30 Eastern. Speaking of coming up, Dodgers strike late at the ballpark in the Bronx, and Caitlin Clark has a memorable night. That's next. This is SportsCenter All Night on ESPN Radio.
23: Hey, this is Rich Eisen. Coming up on Monday, we've got a new World Cup champion crown. Taylor Twellman joins us to talk about it. The Cleveland Browns are in our Fort Downs spotlight, and a diehard Bears fan himself, Jake Johnson from the new movie The Dink, is in studio. 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
13: Muncy has worked the count even. Now the 2-2 pitch. Launched to right field. Muncy drops the bat and the hammer.
10: The Bron watch continues.
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33: Mark gets it back. Halfway through the shot clock. At the logo. Step back. Sidestep. Three left wing. 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
2: Caitlin Clark shoots the lights out for the Fever. A look at Argentina's quest for two straight World Cup titles and the Red Sox streak on. Welcome to SportsCenter All Night on ESPN Radio and the ESPN app. We are brought to you by Progressive Insurance and have plenty ahead, including LeBron's latest words. Still undecided, but we get it started on that diamond and perhaps a preview of the Fall Classic. Iconic franchises, the Dodgers, the Yankees from the ballpark in the Bronx. The series opener had the Yanks up a run in the seventh, tying run aboard for L.A. facing Yankees ace Gerrit Cole.
13: Muncy has worked the count even. Now the 2-2 pitch. Launched to right field. Muncy drops the bat and the hammer. Dodgers up 2-1 as Muncy sends one to the second deck.
2: Indeed, AM 570 LA Sports. That two-run jack in the seventh off the bat of Muncy against Cole on his 103rd and final pitch was your game-winning blow. Dodgers 2-1 over the Yanks in their first game in the Bronx since winning the 2024 World Series. Shohei Ohtani went 0-4 with a pair of warning track flyouts 5 days after the four-time MVP had a lubricant injected into his irritated left knee. Los Angeles began the second half improving to a league-best 62-36. This, Cole and skipper Aaron Boone on leaving him in that critical at-bat.
34: You know, obviously in hindsight, I probably should grab him there. You know, he pitched so well. I felt like he was competitive back in the Mookie at-bat, and I felt like he had enough to get Max and jumps out in front of him, but then got a mistake. So, you know, it's probably one I got Hedrick teed up there. That's probably on me. I should probably get him there, even though, you know, I felt like he was in a good place and obviously threw the ball great tonight, but it's one you know.
35: Yeah, I mean, in that regard, you know, it's nice. It's nice to push the stamina to, you know, get back out there and for an extra hitter and just keep, you know, keep going for it, keep competing. So, you know, that's a great, you know, learning opportunity physically and obviously, you know, getting deeper into the second half and a good learning opportunity as well. That, you know, it's not over till it's over. You got to keep making pitches, especially against, you know, a great team like the Dodgers. So
2: yeah, tune in for more baseball action today. It's the middle game of three for these two teams. Yankees hosting the Dodgers. It's presented by Progressive Insurance. Coverage begins at 7:30 Eastern right here on ESPN Radio and the ESPN app. The Yankees dropped to 18-20 without their captain Aaron Judge, still sidelined with a fractured rib. His broken rib still has not fully healed. The Yankee star has not been cleared to resume baseball activities. Judge hasn't played since May 31st with that stress fracture of his right ribs. A scan during the All-Star break showed partial healing. The Yankees 36-23 with him. I mentioned 2 under .500 without this boon pregame, comparing their time without him in 23 to this season.
34: Take the best player out of your lineup. There's some similarities there because of the person, but we weren't as good a team then, you know, so we weren't equipped to handle that, and I feel like we are much more equipped now with some of our depth and some of our young players that are now integral parts of the team that, you know, hopefully we're set up to handle that better. And I think, you know, outside of the 10-game stretch where we were terrible, you know, for the most part, we have played well and better than when that happened in 23.
2: Yeah, also sideline for the Yankees, Giancarlo Stanton, Max Fried, Carlos Rodon, but Fried began a rehab assignment. The Yankees did get help from the hottest AL East team.
0: What he brings.
11: A one swing and a high fly ball towards the monster. It's up. It's deep. Narvaez bat flips. It's gone. And Anna lands down. Perfect day just somehow got more perfect. Solo shot Narvaez. 10-0 Red Sox.
2: Man, Masataka Yoshida and that guy Carlos Narvaez each went deep. Narvaez drove in three. Boston 10-0 over Tampa Bay for their 10th straight win in the front end of their doubleheader. The Red Sox out hit the AL East leaders 15-3, and they finished them off again in the nightcap.
11: Right-hander Mason Englert delivers, and Abreu cracks one in the air right, back towards the bullpen. It's over the bullpen. It's out of here for a second time tonight.
0: He did it again.
11: Two shots for Willy Abreu, and he gives the Red Sox the lead right on back. 4-3 in the third.
2: Now both those calls on 93.7 FM WEEI. Willie Abreu, two home runs. Wilson Contreras also went deep in his first game back from a 5-game suspension. Red Sox extended their winning streak to 11 in a row. 5-3 in the nightcap and a doubleheader sweep of the Rays. The streak is the longest for the Red Sox since September 15th through the 25th of 2016. Boston moved to 500 for the first time since its second game of this season. Yeah, Boston's been hot of late. Kalen Clark, though, was sizzling on Friday.
12: It goes against the rookie Johnson, who was in college at LSU a few months ago. Clark, left wing, step back three. Oh, yeah. CC's locked in tonight. It's 52-35 Fever with 6:45 to go in the second.
14: Right, she's feeling good seeing that ball go through the net.
12: Defended by Timpson, dishes down low. Kalen, step back, deep three, going with 2:22 to go. Number 22 has a new career high, 38 points, like the Iowa days here in Indy. Clark gets it back, halfway through the shot clock, at the logo, step back, sidestep three, left wing, good. Kalen Clark, a Fever franchise record. 41 points, and the Fever lead by three with 38 seconds to go. Timeout, Seattle.
14: 41 points for 2-2.
2: That's 93.5 The Fan on those calls. Kalen Clark scored a career-high 45 points with 10 assists in the first 40-10 game in WNBA history. Fever beat Seattle 110-107, and he did every bit of that night from Clark, who had four steals, two blocks, and also became the fastest player in WNBA history to make 200 career three-pointers, doing it in 74 games. Her 45 points came in 29 minutes, 28 seconds, also making her the WNBA's first player to score 45-plus in fewer than 30 minutes. This was Clark postgame on Ion TV.
17: Kalen, a career-high performance out of
0: minutes restriction. I mean, just how comfortable were you out there? You seemed like you were in a flow from the start.
3: Yeah, just thought I was aggressive from the start and, you know, missed a shot, came back, would make the next. I knew my team needed me to step up with AB out, but just proud of this group. I were down 8, I think, with 4 minutes to play. So just some true resiliency, but we got another one tomorrow. So this is great, but let's move on.
0: And the defense stepped up when it mattered. How were you guys able to get stops late?
3: Yeah, it was kind of an embarrassing performance on the defensive end, I'll be honest. So we really got to find a way to be better, and I think we can simplify a little bit, make it easier on ourselves. But like you said, we came up with big stops when we needed it, so proud of our group. Got some big rebounds, made free throws down the stretch, so proud of us.
0: 45 points. That's the most points by a Fever player in a game in franchise history. I know you're used to making history, but what does that one mean to you?
3: I mean, it's cool. I don't really care. And I know what I'm capable of, and I know what this team is capable of. And it's my job to help us win and be the best team in the WNBA, and I don't think we're there yet. So it's my responsibility to help us get there. So we'll keep working.
0: Well said. Thanks, Caitlin.
3: Thanks.
2: And this is her coach, Stephanie White.
17: It's incredible. I mean, it's special. She does things that we haven't seen. She had a lot of bounce early. You know, you could tell she was feeling better. She was feeling good. And, you know, in the moment, sometimes it's surreal to see. You know, heck, I didn't. You look down at the stat sheet, and I'm looking at different numbers. I look down at the stat sheet at the end of the game, and it's like 45 and 10. Oh, I mean, just incredible. Just absolutely incredible performance.
18: Once again, the NBA world waiting with bated breath for LeBron James to make up his mind.
19: LeBron James wants to be in a competing environment. He wants to play meaningful basketball.
20: The team he chooses, I don't know yet. We're not worried about nobody's opinions or anything like that. He's going to make the best decision for himself. We'll see what happens.
21: This is one of the more fascinating NBA free agencies we've ever seen because LeBron's asking price is so low and his impact could be so high, which enables so many different teams to give themselves a chance.
2: Well, LeBron James still undecided about where he'll play next season. The NBA's all-time leading scorer, a current free agent. Teams like Cleveland, Miami, Philadelphia, Golden State have been mentioned. He talked about them on Thursday, gave no hints. James, though, the NBA's oldest active player entering his 24th season, had this on factors that could lead him to a decision.
22: I want to, you know, join a franchise that kind of shares the same, you know, model as myself, and that's like practicing championship habits every day, but trusting the process more than anything. I think you trust the process of actually getting to that point.
23: Hold on, realize, that's the term.
22: That's the term.
23: And by the way,
22: I've been saying trust the process since I was drafted in like 2003. I don't even know, and he was in the morning.
2: Yeah, those are the Philly fans jumping in because trust the process. You know what the true definition of trust the process is, right? It's lose games intentionally. I'm not sure they're going to be doing that if they had LeBron James. This Dave McMenamin on SportsCenter.
15: In the conversations I've had in the last 24 hours in New York City, it seems like an Eastern Conference team will win the LeBron James sweepstakes. It's not saying that he has told Minnesota they're out or told Golden State they're out, but if it's about trying to play competitive basketball and possibly add a fifth championship to avoid basically two NBA Finals type series in the playoffs just to get to the finals, yep, in the Spurs and OKC, you could have a better pathway with either Cleveland, Miami, or Philly.
2: Yeah, and it might not just be one more season for LBJ. This Brian Windhorst.
21: Yeah, I think the teams that are chasing him were watching this as closely as the fans, Hannah. And the one thing that he said the last 2 days that I think is important and relevant is that he does not see this as a one-off situation. Now, he can't predict his health. He can't predict how he's going to feel at the end of the upcoming season, but he's looking at this as the last part of his career, not necessarily the last year of his career. And that is relevant. And that is relevant for what a team might do to get him, what a team might do after they receive him, and the decisions that go around acquiring a player like LeBron James. And I think it's certainly, if you're a team like Miami or a team like Golden State, teams that may not be at their best in this year, might be better a year from now when you get Jimmy Butler back, when you're able to add some shooting around Yas Tenacumpo. Hearing that probably lifted your eyebrow.
1: Argentina's quest for back-to-back World Cups is still alive as they win a thriller 2-1 over England.
4: It seems to just mean a little bit more to this Argentinian side to get over the line for their country.
5: Whether it was in normal time or whether it was going to be in extra time, Argentina were always going to win that game.
4: Lionel Messi is the greatest player I have ever seen.
5: He's done it yet again. He really stood up and said, come with me.
6: It was an absolutely brilliant performance from the greatest of all time, and they booked their place in yet another World Cup final, and this time set to take on Messi's old friends in Spain.
2: They've been the cardiac team of this World Cup. Argentina has 12 goals in the 75th minute or later. No other country has more than six in those late game situations. How about this? They've been tied entering the second half stoppage time in all four of their knockout stage matches. They have twice gone from trailing in the 75th minute, 2-0 against Egypt, 1-0 against England, winning in regulation following a stoppage time goal. But it will be different against Spain, says Hercules Gomez. The importance of that first goal.
7: The first goal is so important here because it sets the tone. It dictates who has the ball. And if you have the ball, it's over. If Argentina allows Spain to score like France did, they're never going to touch the ball. They're never even going to come close to it. But then I started thinking to myself, when has Argentina cared about that?
8: Yeah.
7: When has Argentina cared about this? I still think it's important. But I think it matters more to Spain because Argentina, I'm sitting here talking about the midfield of Rodri and Spain and what they can do. And one of the best players in the world in the central positions for Spain is sitting on the bench because they're that good for Spain in the midfield. But Argentina has not cared. And if you look at what they've done against England, there was a 20-minute span where England completed two passes. Mm. I really feel you need to score the first goal because both midfielders are so good, they're not going to allow you to have that ball.
2: On the subject of a fast start, ESPN FC senior writer Mark Ogden joining game night.
9: I think Argentina is a team that likes chaos. That team is all about chaos. It's about taking it to the end. It's about fighting. It's about the spirit they've got. It's about the tenacity. And obviously, in Messi, they've got a guy that can pull a game out of the fire. But Spain are a very controlled team. Spain does everything methodically. Argentina, not just at this World Cup, any World Cup, they are a team that just plays like they're playing the street. They play off the cuff. They don't play to the same sort of rigid structure that the European teams do. And that's why, at times, they're quite vulnerable to conceding goals. But if you want any team in this World Cup to score a goal in the last 5 minutes to win your game or draw your game, it's Argentina.
2: Yeah, Lionel Messi currently leads the Golden Boot race at age 39, looking to break the record for oldest Golden Boot winner by a full 9 years. Argentina seeking back-to-back World Cup championships, seeking to tie Germany for the second most World Cup titles, four by any country. But they'll need help from others, says Jonathan Bornstein, a former U.S. men's national team player joining on Sportsmanlike.
16: It is vital that these other players step up, right? Although he is probably the best player in the world, and, you know, this is a team sport, and it takes other guys' abilities to be able to impact the game and make a stamp along with him. We have seen these players, Enzo Fernandez, Martinez, as well, have great performances and score late goals. In conjunction with Messi getting assists and scoring. So I do think they have a very strong attack, players who can come off the bench and make an impact, and it makes for a very exciting final for all of us.
2: 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Coming up, some stellar rounds of the Open Championship, which also had some controversy, and back to baseball where the Braves put it on the Rangers. That's next. This is SportsCenter All Night on ESPN Radio.
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2: Yeah, we're back on SportsCenter All Night with the Open Championship, Royal Birkdale Round 2, Lucas Herbert and Sam Burns in the record books, matching a major championship record with 62s in that second round of the British Open. The previous career low for Herbert, who is your leader at 8-under, was 67 at a major. Here was he and Burns following their stellar rounds.
30: That's pretty cool. I just saw the list before of guys who have shot 62, and it sounds like we just added another one to it out there with Sam as well. So that's a really cool list to be a part of. And even that whole back nine today, it was not lost on me. The amount of history in major championships and the opportunity I had to obviously break the record, but then to tie it as well, is still something that, I'm really proud of.
31: Did you think there were 262s out there today?
30: Maybe. I didn't think so, but I had no idea that was to tie the record. I wasn't aware of that until after I finished. But, yeah, I think my goal coming into the day was just try to get to red numbers and, was able to do that plus a couple.
2: That was Mark Schlabaugh with that question. Two-time major champ Bryson DeChambeau is three off the pace, though he was assessed a two-stroke penalty following his round on the fifth hole under Rule 8.1 for inadvertently improving the area of his intended swing. This Chief Rules referee, Grant Moyer, on the decision to go that route.
0: I'm going to explain the technicalities of the rule here for you. Rule 8.1 restricts what a player may do to improve any of the protected conditions affecting the stroke, and this includes the area of the player's intended swing. So an improvement means to alter one or more of the conditions affecting the stroke so that the player gains a potential advantage for the stroke. Now, I would stress that this applies even when the action is accidental, as it was in Bryson's case.
2: Now, DeChambeau finished birdie. Birdie's one shot behind the 36-hole leader, Herbert, but after the round, officials took him back to the fifth hole. Video indicated he might have improved the path of his swing by stomping on the ground of the high grass behind the ball. This, Mark Schlabaugh.
1: After an animated exchange with R&A rules officials at the fifth hole following his round, Bryson DeChambeau spent nearly 20 minutes in the scoring tent before the R&A announced it was assessing a two-stroke penalty for what they called an accidental improvement of the quote, protected conditions affecting the stroke. DeChambeau then walked past assembled media and asked, "Are you guys having a good night?" He was then asked if he was having a good night, to which he said, "I'm having a great night. I'm going to hit some golf balls." DeChambeau then went to the driving range for 45 minutes. His manager was asked if DeChambeau would be playing in Saturday's third round, to which he responded, "We'll see."
2: Yeah, he was visibly frustrated. You could kind of understand it was inadvertent, so his score went from 66 to 68. First-round leader Jackson Suber, he is two strokes off the pace. Scottie Scheffler, world number one and the defending champ, trails by four in a bid to become the first player to defend his Open title since Patrick Harrington in 2008. And meantime, of note, Scheffler missed the cut at the Genesis Scottish Open for the first time since the FedEx St. Jude in 22. Matt Fitzpatrick's streak of 28 consecutive made cuts came to an end as well. Keep up with the Open Championship scores on ESPN.com. Back to baseball. Bloodbath for the Nationals and Braves.
3: Now the 1-0. Chaparro swings and he clocks one deep to left on the line. That is out of here. A scorching line drive home to the left from Chaparro. A three-run shot. 18-2. Nats are leading. And Andres Chaparro has driven in eight runs all by his lonesome.
2: He had Nationals Radio Network. He had two home runs, four hits, eight RBIs. Washington, 23 runs, 21 hits, 23-4 over the A's, who've lost 10 straight.
3: Well, that's really spreading it around, isn't it? Here's the 0-1 pitch. And Baldwin pounds it. Deep right center field to the bullpen. Out of here. I mean, he laid the wood to it. It's a three-run homer, and it's 5-0 Braves. That is a massive stroke out there from Drake Baldwin. That was killed.
2: At 680, the fan, Drake Baldwin, Matt Olson, Austin Riley went deep. Atlanta's 19-hit outburst. Chris Sale, 7 shutout, 2-hit frames. Braves pound the Rangers 15-1.
4: The kick and the 2-2. There's a swing and a line drive, base hit left center field. Mindroth scores. Antonacci right behind him. Murakami to third. He's going to be sent, and he will score from first base. That is a bases clearing double for Colson Montgomery, and it's 8-2.
2: That's ESPN 1000. Colson Montgomery, that three-run two-sacker. Braden Montgomery mats a career high with four RBIs. White Sox extend their win streak to 4-12-4 over the Jays.
5: Really on a jam shot to Keyshaw. This ball hit well for Jeffers. High fly ball. Deep left field. Holding up at the wall. No, it's gone into the third row for a Ryan Jeffers home run. And the Twins lead it 4-1 at Wrigley. What a swing from Ryan Jeffers. It was a sweeper that didn't sweep. And Jeffers rounds the bases with his eighth home run. And the Twins have the lead.
2: And that's the Treasure Island Baseball Network. Ryan Jeffers, go-ahead, three-run jack. Twins beat the Cubs 5-2. They're back to 500 for the first time since April 22nd and won three straight in 10 of 14. Garrett Mitchell's two-out single in the 10th scored Jackson Churio. Brewers over the Marlins 2-1 to snap a three-game skid. Griffin Conine homered for the Fish, as did Joey Ortiz for Milwaukee. Coming up, Max Muncy had the deciding blow in the Bronx and will spotlight Spain's dominant D in advance of Sunday's World Cup final against Argentina. That's next. This is SportsCenter All Night on ESPN Radio.
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1: Again, our top stories, Caitlin Clark erupts 45 points in the Fever's win over the Storm. LeBron still in decision mode regarding his free agent future. Lucas Herbert, Sam Burns shoot 62s at the Open Championship, led by Herbert. 2 days out from the World Cup final, Spain and Argentina, and the Dodgers get a big blow late to win in the Bronx.
2: Muncy has worked the count even. Now the 2-2 pitch. Launch to right field. Muncy drops the bat and the hammer. Dodgers up 2-1 as Muncy sends one to the second deck.
1: Yes, Max Muncy. That was your game-winning blow, AM 570 LA Sports. Muncy's two-run home run in the seventh on Garrett Cole's 103rd and final pitch. Dodgers 2-1 over the Yankees in the first game in the Bronx since winning the World Series there in 2024. Cole, that was his only blemish of the night, had this postgame.
3: I thought it was pretty good. We did a good job kind of getting out of the jam. It was the second or third with a couple runners on. Probably not enough first-pitch strikes. And, the 3-0 count to Betts just kind of puts us up against the wall there. And again, I didn't make a pitch 3-2. So, I just didn't make two or three of those pitches that inning, and it cost us.
1: In the meantime, big sequence. Other than that eighth inning, Trent Grisham was thrown out at home on a Ben Rice one-out double. New York would have ultimately had the bases loaded with one out for All-Star MVP Cody Bellinger had he stayed, this New York skipper Aaron Boone.
4: There's never any guarantees of that, and I think he was holding him up, and then I think he read the throw pretty well. So you're making a split second decision. A lot of times you've got to push the envelope a little bit with one out. Obviously, no outs is very different. So you're going to be a little conservative with where we are in the order. They might go the righty there, or they walk Goldie anyway. But I thought it was a decisive decision where he was probably holding him, but read the throw properly. And you got Mookie on the run throwing. You'd hate to leave that run on the table with the guy running off balance. Made a play. But I don't have an issue with this end.
1: Hey, tune into baseball action today. It's the Yankees and Dodgers again, middle game of three. 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Coverage begins at 7:30 Eastern right here on ESPN Radio and the ESPN app. Shohei Ohtani went 0-for-4, a pair of warning track flyouts. This 5 days after the four-time MVP had a lubricant injected into his irritated left knee. He last pitched on July 3rd. The team plans to manage his workload, giving him off days after pitching starts when possible. He's got 22 home runs, 58 knocked in, .179 ERA, and 14 mound starts. This is skipper Dave Roberts.
5: For clarity, he got an orthovis shot, injection, which is like a lubricant. We got a lubricant in his knee, and that was what took place that Sunday. I think that it gives him some relief in his knee, which we were hoping to get, and then the 4 days off from activity, which gets it all to kind of settle in. And then as far as plan of action, have him in the lineup for these three games and watch him play catch. And probably, I think the expectation is have him pitch on Wednesday in Philadelphia. No fluid training.
6: Just the
5: orthopedist shot.
1: On the subject of Ohtani, on paper, Ipe Muzahara was Shohei Ohtani's interpreter, but he was so much more than that. They were a team. Closer than brothers until it all went horribly wrong. From 30 for 30 podcast, the betrayal of Shohei Ohtani tells us the story of a relationship that detonated into one of sports' biggest scandals, premiering Monday wherever you get your podcast. More from Friday's Diamond Play. O's win streak extended.
7: Taylor Ward mashes one. Left field and deep. Backing up Wade. Turning around. And that baby is out of here. A home run. And Baltimore takes the lead. They have jumped on Brian King. A two-run homer for Ward, number 7, and it's 3-2 Baltimore.
1: As WBAL, Taylor Ward, go-ahead two-run shot in the eighth. O's beat the Astros 3-2 to extend their season-best win streak to 5 games.
2: Here's the pitch, and a swing and a ground ball the other way. That's through for a hit. Rose have tied it. is lofted around third. He will score! And the Royals walk it off with a 7-6 win in 10 innings.
1: As 96-5, the Fan, Carter Jensen, two-run single, caps a four-run rally in the 10th. Royals 7-6 over the Padres. They snap a five-game slide. Ty France launched a solo home run for the Friars with two outs in the ninth to tie the score at 3.
6: Altman takes his lead off second. Green's at first. The 1-0 is swinging a fly ball right field deep to the gap. Adele on the run. He won't get it. It's past his glove to the wall. Altman is in. Green's around third. He will score. Two out. Two-run double for Ha-Yu Lee. Tigers take the lead.
1: How you doing, Lee? 97-1 the ticket. That was game winner in the night. Troy Melton and Keiter Montero combined on a five-hitter. Tigers 2-1 over the Angels. Detroit may not be a seller at the deadline after all. They've won 7 of 9.
2: Right-hander against right-hander. First pitch, and Steer drives this one high in the air, deep toward right center field. McCarthy on the run. Can't get it. It's off the wall, and it caroms away. Rolling along the track back toward center. Picked up at the wall. They're waving him around. Here's the relay to the plate. The throw. That's it! Steer with an inside the park home run.
1: He had one in, one out. 700 WLW. Spencer Steer, two home runs, including that inside the park. Reds beat the Rockies 7-2. Steer and Eugenio Suarez went back-to-back in the sixth inning. Ellie De La Cruz had three singles and a long ball as well for the Reds.
8: Bases loaded, one out. The one strike pitch. Swing. There's a shot in the deep right center field. Way back there, and adios! It's a grand slam. Willie Adames cleans him off with an opposite field home run, and suddenly it is 7-0 Giants.
1: Another great John Miller on KNBR. Willie Adames grand slam, more than enough offense for Landon Roop and two relievers. They combine on a two-hitter. 7-0 San Francisco over Seattle, and Ivan Herrera's ninth inning sack fly was the difference as the Cardinals shaved the Diamondbacks 5-4.
9: Once again, the NBA world waiting with bated breath for LeBron James to make up his mind.
10: LeBron James wants to be in a competing environment. He wants to play meaningful basketball.
11: We're not worried about nobody's opinions or anything like that. He's going to make the best decision for himself.
1: LeBron's still figuring it out. Harry Douglas, though, wondering if Miami might not be the right fit.
12: The Miami Heat. They do not have those floor spacers like I feel like the Philadelphia 76ers do, like the Cleveland Cavaliers do, or like the Golden State Warriors do. So that's the one knock on Miami, in my opinion, is that they don't have the floor spacers that we are so accustomed to seeing when LeBron James has won at the highest level at any destination he has been in the NBA.
1: Now, Freddie Coleman wondering if LBJ ultimately, whatever team he goes to, would be okay with being as low as the third option.
13: LeBron does not want to be an afterthought. That's a blow to his ego. It's a blow to his pride. And I get it. When you're not used to being an afterthought ever in your NBA Hall of Fame career, the last thing you want to do in your final sunset golden years is to be, oh, we got LeBron over there. Let's give him the basketball. He went through that with the Lakers until guys started getting injured. And he said, nah, I don't like this. Nah, son, I'm used to being, if I'm not going to be the king, I'm not going to be thrown into a mow with alligators. I'm not going to have that.
1: You have a sense that this is going to happen on Monday. Like, LeBron's waiting for this World Cup to play out, and then he's going to have the stage to himself on Monday. But it has dragged on, Evan Cohen.
14: This is a reminder of, I think, all of the people that don't like LeBron, why they don't like LeBron. Because when we're sitting here, we're saying, what is he waiting for? The only thing that people can come up with is attention. No team has made a move during this time of from the moment that he said goodbye to the Lakers till now. Correct me if I'm wrong. No team of the candidate pool has made a move that would sway his opinion.
15: Mark gets it back, halfway through the shot clock, at the logo, step back, sidestep, three, left wing, go! Fever franchise record, 41 points.

0: She knows who's going to be open. And, oh, by the way, Kelsey Mitchell, we already know how good of a player she is as well, because when Caitlin Clark was injured last year, she was the one, she was the engine that was making that Fever playoff push go. So for her to score 30 points on top of that, and then to have them be the combo of, you know, one player has 40, the other has 30, that's never happened in WNBA history before either. So just an exciting all-around night for the Fever.
1: The stage is set for Sunday afternoon in East Rutherford.
2: They're the two best teams. They thoroughly deserve it.
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5: And you're just new to soccer. Come Sunday, you will be seeing the football soccer version of Brady and Jordan.
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5: But for one last Sunday, we'll be able to see the greatest player who ever laced them up play for the biggest trophy ever.
8: Spain-Argentina World Cup final on Sunday in East Rutherford. Spain winning the Nations League in 2023, European Championship in 2024, setting the foundation for where they are today. And where they are, tied for the fewest goals against one in this World Cup. They have outscored opponents 13-1. First team with seven consecutive World Cup clean sheets. No goals from 22 through the round of 16 here in 26. Seeking European Championship World Cup double in the same year. Are unbeaten in their last two major tournaments, 24 Euros, 26 World Cup, longest unbeaten streak, 36 straight matches without a loss. What makes that defense so suffocating? ESPN FC senior writer Mark Ogden joining game night.
9: We've got a great goalkeeper in Nacimon. He's just so solid, you know. He's let one goal in all competition. He's a very, very good goalkeeper. But I think the secret to Spain is that when they have the ball, they never lose the ball. They are so good in possession. Sometimes they're quite boring to watch, I have to say. They pass it sideways, pass it around. They kind of play a way that frustrates the opposition, just basically starves the opposition of the ball. That is the issue. But when Spain do concede possession, they are still very organised. They've got very good defenders and very good kind of routines to kind of close the space off. So Spain is just a... Like I said, they're a hard team to watch at times, but they are absolute masters at keeping the ball out of the net.
8: And again, Argentina seeking back... to back World Cup championships. Hercules Gomez, ESPN FC analyst on Get Up, on what Spain needs to do to get the upper hand.
10: They control the midfield. There's the reemergence of this guy named Rodri. When he was at Manchester City, he led them to win everything. Champions League, league, everything. And he was the best, not only central player in the world, but the best player in the world. When Rodri controls the game, when the midfield is controlled by Spain, you are in trouble. You are chasing shadows. You're chasing cars as a dog. It's what you're doing. You cannot get the ball. They won't give you a sniff. And he is the orchestrator. He's the guy at the helm moving, sending the ball here, running there, orchestrating. He's the one with the brain. If they allow him to be the man in the center of the field, Argentina's done.
8: Now, Argentina looking to tie Germany and Italy for the second most World Cup titles, four by any country, while also becoming the first nation to win four consecutive major international tournaments after winning the Copa America in 21 and 24. Alejandro Moreno, ESPN FC soccer analyst, on Spain star Yamal needing to take his game to another level against Messi in Argentina.
11: I think we've seen enough of Lionel Messi over the course of his career. Yeah. And certainly we've seen enough of Lionel Messi in this World Cup to know full well that he will have a Messi moment at some point during this final. The question is as to whether Lamine Yamal will have his moment. I have no issues, no doubt whatsoever that eventually Messi will find the game and eventually there will be a situation in which he has a positive impact on the game for Argentina. If you're a Spanish fan, you want to see the same thing from Lamine Yamal, that there will be a moment or two in this final in which you need to be one of those guys, one of those guys that elevates your level of play to where nobody else can catch you, where you elevate yourself and bring the team with you, and you're able to then have a positive impact for your team. What better time to do it if you're Lamine Yamal? You still haven't done that just yet in this World Cup. Not to that level.
12: Yeah.
11: What better time to do it than in the World Cup final against Argentina and against Lionel Messi?
8: On the subject of those two stars, almost two decades ago, photographer Juan Monfort didn't think much about this photo shoot of a teenage Lionel Messi bathing a cute baby boy in a plastic bathtub. Years later, that infant, you might have seen this already, blossomed into Yamal, who is in the way of Messi's World Cup repeat. The Argentina captain called the photo in 2007 incredible, praising the Spanish

0: left-winger ahead of Sunday's World Cup final. On the subject of those two players, Kevin Egan, ESPN soccer analyst, join SportsCenter.
1: This will be one of the headlines heading into Sunday's final. 20 years plus in the difference, two absolute greats for Barcelona, although Yamal is only 19 years of age. And many people said Lamine Yamal was touched by God in that sort of a moment as a young kid getting that photograph with Lionel Messi. It'll dominate the headlines. Messi has been the greatest of all time for me and many people. But Lamine Yamal is a young superstar, a megastar that just turned 19 years of age this week, and it doesn't look like the weight of a nation on him causes him any issues whatsoever. I think Spain are going to control a lot of the ball. Lamine Yamal is going to want to get at the Argentine defence early, but we're going to see a resolute Argentina yet again. Two diametrically opposed styles of play as Messi and Yamal go head-to-head in the grand showpiece.
0: 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Don't forget France, England play for third place today. France star Kylian Mbappe still has a chance to win the Golden Boot. Coming up, the night's top play, which includes more from the night in a W, and Bill Belichick hoping for much better results in year two in Chapel Hill. That's next. This is SportsCenter All Night on ESPN Radio.
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23: Well, it's a 10-point game with 3 minutes left to play. Cloud, slot three look, bounces every part of the rim to drop. It's a Cloud 9 moment.
0: And Natasha Cloud had 15. Sydney Taylor had four threes, 19 in all. Sky beat Los Angeles 96-82. Neka Gumbukwe became the Sparks' career scoring leader, finished with 18 points and 12 rebounds.
24: Points for Mabry. Carves out space. Misses the fall away.
25: Good defense.
24: Reese leaks out. Here comes Angel. 17 points for Reese.
0: 23 and 12 did Angel Reese have. Nas Hillman scored 24 in a perfect shooting night. Atlanta beats Toronto 111-92. Hillman 8 of 8 from the field, hitting 4 three-pointers, made 4 free throws without a miss as well.
24: Lacan back to the mid-range. The pull-up. Good again. Layla Lacan with 24. She has matched her season high.
26: Yeah, Hill getting caught in that pick and then trying to go over the top. You're trailing and you're top locking it, and Lacan just understands how to create space.
0: All the calls on Ion. Layla Lacan scored a career high 26. Sun 96-83. Winners over the Mercury in the first of back-to-back for these two teams. The nice top play comes from the W with Caitlin Clark exploding for the Fever.
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27: How good is that? Are you
28: entertained? Clark gets it back, halfway through the shot clock, at the logo. Step back, sidestep, three left wing. Good! Caitlin Clark, a Fever franchise record, 41 points. And the Fever lead by 3 with 38 seconds to go. Timeout, Seattle.
0: 93-5, the Fan, the call. Caitlin Clark, career high 45 with 10 assists. First 40-10 game in WNBA history. She became the fastest player in league history also to make 200 career threes, doing it in 74 games. And those 45 points came in 29 minutes, 28 seconds. First player in the league to score 45-plus in fewer than 30 minutes. I'd say that's a night's work right there. More ACC media days. North Carolina coach Bill Belichick hoping his Tar Heels benefit from lessons learned in year one. North Carolina. Carolina won just 4 games under the 6-time Super Bowl head coach. Belichick on Friday during ACC preseason media days praising his players for working harder.
29: I think the biggest thing has been to see the improvement that we made. You know, our players that carried over from last year saw the improvement that they made. I mean, we're stronger, we're faster, and we're better, you know, football players fundamentally and with technique and so forth. And just to continue to do that. And so, you know, those guys, you know, we hit a lot of, you know, PRs, personal records after practice with, you know, speeds, lifts, and so forth. And, you know, I think it's just an indication of our work ethic and the culture that we're establishing, and the guys who are leading the pack are, you know, doing a great job of, you know, setting the pace with their work ethic and establishing that culture.
0: And this Paul Feinbaum on Get Up on Belichick heading to year two in Chapel Hill.
30: I think his college future, no one's taking away his 6 Super Bowls, but ending like he is going to end is really embarrassing and sad, and in many ways pathetic, because this didn't have to happen. He only took this job because he was bitter that he couldn't get an NFL job. He chose the wrong place. He has tried to use the magic of yesteryear, and it simply hasn't worked. And I'll break it to everyone who is curious how many games they're going to win this year. their over and under in Vegas is 4.5. 5 wins would be considered a success, and that would mean another embarrassment. He won't get fired, but he should seriously consider retirement.
0: In the meantime, if you look up at the standings by year's end, Eric McClain, ACC Network analyst who joined Amber and Ian, says this is a team that will be there.
1: I think we're going to see SMU be the second team that kind of fills in there. There's a lot to like with Kevin Jennings coming back as a third-year starter. He was injured a lot last year and still, you know, was able to really push the ball downfield, was still able to, you know, really just be dynamic with how he ran that offense. And, you know, they were a play away from being back in the ACC championship and, you know, ultimately, most likely, you know, being back in the college football playoff. Just couldn't finish, you know, the drill out west in a crazy, you know, late night West Coast game against Cal. You know, so I think there's a lot of promise there.
0: Always optimism at the start of the season. Again, Yankees, Dodgers right here on ESPN Radio tonight. 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For producer Javon Cutler and technical directors Michael Williams and Steve Risser, I'm Jim Baskwell. 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
1: Was paying attention to LeBron in New York, where he taped the Mind the Game podcast. He wouldn't give us where he'll play next year.
2: It's a big decision. 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
3: What is important to him?
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4: Senses that the moment's only going to get bigger from this point forward.
5: Okay, welcome to the show. We are on Sports Tonight here on ESPN Radio, ESPN2. 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Evan Cohen with you. Yes, LeBron watch is still on.
6: Told you.
5: Still on. Told me what?
6: Told you he wasn't going to make a decision yesterday.
5: Was that a bold statement?
6: I think a lot of people thought it was coming.
7: Convinced, Evan, that it was going to happen soon. And I think the two of us were saying the whole inching along towards a decision, the Shams reporting from earlier in the week.
6: Yeah.
7: And the thought that he would actually do it on Tyrese Halliburton's podcast felt a little far-fetched.
5: Well, I don't know that I thought it was definitely happening yesterday, because I thought it could happen the day before, actually, to be fair. And I thought maybe he would go into yesterday. Good morning, everybody.
6: Good morning.
5: Fanatics Fest, where he had two scheduled appearances, one with his podcast with Tyrese Halliburton, as you mentioned, and one with Rich Kleiman and the Boardroom podcast, Kevin Durant's company and Rich Kleiman's company that they share, the business side of sports. So he had two appearances there, and then he went to the Time 100 event last night, which was honoring his wife, because she was part of the Time 100 influencers or whatever it was. So he had three public appearances. So I thought maybe Wednesday, so he wouldn't have to answer questions, where you're going to go. Well, it doesn't matter, because he went to these appearances, didn't answer these questions in any way, shape, or form. And yeah, he still hasn't decided. He hasn't announced where he's going to play just yet. Has he decided? I don't know the answer to that question. I don't think anyone knows. I think we all assume he has, but it's getting kind of wild, honestly, what's going on here. And LeBron yesterday, courtesy of Wondery and Uninterrupted, had this to say on his taking the time to make a decision live from Fanatics Fest.
8: The family portion is a big thing, so, you know, my daughter and my wife and things of that nature, and to become a big family guy. So there's a lot of things that's, you know, people are like, hurry to make a damn decision, bro. I'm just like, okay, it's not just about the team.
9: Yeah.
8: So many other factors that I'm, you know, factoring in right now on what, you know, not only best fit me as a player, what best fit me as a person, what best fit me as a, what my happiness, and also with my family as well.
9: Yeah.
8: You know, so there's a lot of, won't hold you guys up too much longer.
5: Okay. Not too much longer. What are we waiting for? What do you think he's waiting for?
6: Well, when we initially speculated about one of the appearances yesterday maybe being the platform for LeBron James to make this announcement, I didn't think it would happen, because it's not all about him. Fanatics Fest is about a bunch of different figures in sports and entertainment coming together. It's not all about him. As Courtney mentioned, Tyrese Halliburton's podcast is not all about him. We had been talking about the World Cup and various things that had been happening on the calendar that would take people's attention away from this. If I had to guess, it would come in the next week or two, early in the week, on a day where there's nothing else really going on and LeBron can control the entire news cycle. And mind you, that's not me being shady. He's earned that. He's earned that right to take his time, and he's earned that right to make a decision and do it when he can maximize it for his personal and or potentially business aspects of his life.
5: I'm making sounds and noises, Courtney. Not because of the fact that Smalls is not right, but because the highest ranking person in the league that LeBron is in doesn't necessarily agree with him. Because out of nowhere yesterday, and I thought, I honestly did not think that this was a real quote because of who it came from and who it was about. But I'm paraphrasing. Adam Silver, the commissioner of the NBA, said, I would like him to make a decision already so we can finish this schedule. Mm-hmm. Because as you can imagine, teams are calling us, networks are calling us, and everybody wants to lock in the schedule. Opening week, opening night, Christmas Day games, mm-hmm. all of that makes a ton of sense. Adam Silver is the most player-friendly commissioner in the history of sports. I'm stunned that the one player he's now called out is the meal ticket for the last 20 years.
7: If there was any doubt that LeBron James is still the face of the league,
5: it
7: was
5: right.
7: all answered yesterday with 100%. That Adam Silver quote. And I went back and did some research. So the 2025-26 schedule was released on August 14th last year. There is still time, but it does take time to build a schedule, to get 82 games together, to work with all of the teams in the NBA. So Adam Silver's like, look, you don't need to drag this out until the 11th hour if you already know, which I think it's pretty clear that he has all the information in front of him. So what is he waiting on? I think he's waiting on us to expect it when we least expect it. I don't think there will be this buildup of coming Thursday, LeBron James, the decision part two. There won't be any of that. I think it's going to come in the form of something where you expect it, but you least expect it, if that makes sense. Because there won't be the publicity and the buildup. He'll just announce it in some way, whether it comes in a commercial, whether it comes on his own platform, whether it comes in the form of something super creative that he hasn't already done in the other times that he became a free agent or was traded or left. Like, none of that is going to play into how he does it this time around. But you now feel, I wouldn't say the pressure. I don't think he feels that pressure. I think the rest of us are like, okay, he better hurry up. Adam Silver just gave him the ultimatum of, you know, get this done sooner so we can make our schedule. But in any event, it just reinforces that this guy still controls absolutely everything in this league from top to bottom, because he is the draw. This last potential season is the biggest draw of anything in the NBA.
5: Before we get into some of the destinations and some of the news yesterday around those destinations, because there was, Giannis had his introductory press conference. He and Pat Riley and Eric Spoelstra are not really hiding the fact that they want him. LeBron named teams by name, but in an interaction with fans, like, oh, I hear you saying that. Like, so we'll get into that. Take a step back for a second. LeBron James, for the better part of 20 to 25 years, has been the public eye. LeBron James has never had an incident with the law or anything like that. He's never had anything like that. He's not. He is a family man, a husband, as I said, supporting his wife last night at this event. Three young children, one of whom in the NBA, another in Arizona.
6: As I say, they're not so young anymore.
5: Right. Three. Okay. Yeah. Well, young compared to
6: one was his teammate.
5: Right. One was his teammate in Bronny,
6: an employee of the NBA.
5: Correct. So the other is a college basketball player at Arizona, and his young daughter is a either soon-to-be or 12-year-old student volleyball player. Like, seems wonderful, right? All these amazing accolades in his life. He's a billionaire. He opened up a school. He's arguably the second greatest player of all time. All these things. Is this the kind of stuff that gets people to dislike him? Like, what we're
6: doing... We'll forget about it.
5: What?
6: We're going to forget about it.
5: But in the moment right now, like, The Last Dance, available on the ESPN app, was an amazing reminder of us renewing our vows with Michael Jordan. We were in love with him for so long. We were married to the Michael Jordan game and story, and we loved all about it, everything about it. Not 100% of the people, but most people. Last Dance comes out, it's like, oh God, yeah, we're back. This is a reminder of, I think, all of the people that don't like LeBron, why they don't like LeBron. Because when we're sitting here, we're saying, what is he waiting for? The only thing that people can come up with is attention.
7: Mm-hmm.
5: No team has made a move during this time of from the moment that he said goodbye to the Lakers till now. Correct me if I'm wrong. No team of the candidate pool has made a move that would sway his opinion.
6: Would it change your opinion on his approach here if he's waiting for, as you've pointed out, Anthony Davis, and he's waiting until August
7: 6th? Okay, you mentioned that date the other day.
5: Let's talk about that. The most powerful person in the NBA that doesn't play or doesn't run the league or a team is Rich Paul.
6: Mm-hmm.
5: He's amazing. Rich Paul got Gary Trent a 4-year, $64 million deal with the Milwaukee Bucks Jr. Go look up his numbers and explain that one to me, right? That's the big wink-wink kind of thing, and the league is looking into it. You're telling me Rich Paul can't speed up this process where he would say to the Washington Wizards, listen, on August 6th, we are going to ask you for a max. are you going to give it to us or not? And if you're not, let's speed up this process here. Rich Paul can't do that?
7: Of course he can, but...
5: So then why hasn't he? If that's what we're waiting for, right? That's what I want.
7: Why pressure your biggest client into making a decision when there's clearly a lot of thought going into how they want to announce this? Because if there wasn't, if he already has his mind made up and it's like, yeah, I want to go back home. I want to go to Cleveland. I want to put a bow on this 24-year NBA career by ending in the place I started. He could have done that already. This is your one last opportunity to make a big splash, to take the entire NBA, the entire sports audience, and make it yours for that moment that will then carry on to the last couple years or last year of your career, however long he plays. I don't think either of that, like, why pressure him? Why pressure him if you're his agent to get this thing done when you already know that you have all the leverage? You control everything.
5: But, Court, I don't know if I look at it as pressuring him as much as, like, giving
7: to coalescing
5: him
7: to the NBA? Why would he do that?
5: No, I'm saying... Like, the client in this case is LeBron, right? If we're talking about the Rich Paul perspective. The client is LeBron. My client doesn't have the full scope of the teams that he could be on because he actually doesn't know if Anthony Davis would end up on the Warriors.
7: Sure, I see what you're saying.
5: Or maybe any other team for that matter. You know, maybe the Cavs are saying, hey, if this would not be well, maybe it would be smart too. I don't know. Hey, we could trade Evan Mobley for Anthony Davis right now, and that guarantees us LeBron. That's a weird trade, but you get what I'm saying.
7: Yeah.
5: Like, I don't, maybe in this case, LeBron actually doesn't have the full scope of the rosters.
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5: 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Will this be the week we finally know where he'll play? It's Unsportsmanlike with Cam Eastern right here on ESPN Radio, ESPN2, and ESPNU.
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6: All right, well, it's not Randy Scott's big day this weekend, but it is his partner in crime, Gary, will get married this weekend.
5: Gary Streisky getting married.
6: Yep, the Streisky's getting married, and you have been bestowed the honor of being the best man, so you have to give a speech at this bad boy.
5: I get to give a speech. I'm told.
6: I still want to know if you charged a fee yet.
5: No,
6: paid for your services.
5: No, I waived the speaking fee. So,
6: it's a bold strategy, Cotton.
5: They ask. They go, hey, how long's your? See, we should have communicated better, he and I, before this, because he goes, how long's your toast? I go, buddy, I got it down to 10 minutes, and he goes, I need you at 4, and I said, give me 8. I need 8. And he goes, maybe 5. And I was like, buddy, what about the applause breaks? What about the standing ovation? What about the laughter?
6: You should have given him the wedding singer line, which is, I have a microphone and you don't. So you'll listen every damn word I have to say. That's all you had to say to him.
5: Yeah, he's not going to come up and take it. So we agreed, air quotes, on 5. I'm going to take 6. And I might stretch it to 6 and a hook.
6: It's a very liberal 6.
5: Yeah, because like there are going to be some coworkers at this wedding, so it's almost like a roast. Like I'm going to roast. I got Matt Barry. He's going to be there. Laura Rutledge is going to, I think, be there. Like there are going to be some friends of Gary's. Gary has a lot of friends. Now, are they all groomsmen quality? No. You know, the cream rises to the top. The thing is, though, like, I do have to, and I love his fiance. Abby is a wonderful human being and obviously very patient to be marrying Gary. And so, like, how do I show the proper, you know, it can't just be about Gary. You know what I mean? Like, it's got to be about her. And I'm not going to roast her at all. It's her day. So it's about, like, maybe it's about, like, how, like, what she puts up with in dealing with Gary. But it's got to be, you know, about her family as well. And how do I land the plane? Because I'm so shot out and cynical about love right now. Like, how do I put my own experiences aside and celebrate one of the only great love stories that I know of in real life right now?
1: Well, that's right there. I mean, you know, that probably needs to be included in the toast.
2: I think that's
1: line.
2: Part of it. Yeah.
1: That maybe. Is a line for the ages right there. One of the truly great love stories of our generation. As Gary and his bride to be.
2: Yeah. I think that's part of it. I think, like, I know what certain ground rules are, and I do want advice. So if anybody has advice, you can call in.
1: But like, they'd say ESPN advice for Randy on his wedding toast.
2: Yeah. We'll like, I know I'm not supposed to bring up exes, right? You know, you don't bring up like, oh, that'd be so much better than, you know, Falula from back in the day. Like, I'm not going to do that. I know you're not supposed. I know what I'm not supposed
1: to
2: do.
1: Wait a second. Of all the names that were on the tip of your tongue, you went with Falula?
2: I was going with one where no one would be named that name. I didn't want somebody. I was going to say Carla, but I didn't want somebody online to be like, my sister's name is Carla and blah, blah, blah. So.
1: Okay, Karen.
2: Yeah, so. So I know you're not supposed to bring up that. I know you're not supposed to, like, make things mean. I'll be self-deprecating about myself.
1: I will tell you, coming up later on the show, and mark my words, I'm going to give you the guideline for the ultimate wedding toast.
2: Yes. Okay. Is it six minutes long?
1: Well, that depends on you. Depends on how vociferous and verbose you'd like to be.
2: We've worked together enough. I think you know.
1: I think, yeah. We're going to set you up for success, but we want to hear from you guys. 888-SAY-ESPN, 888-729-3776. Tips and tricks of the trade for Randy's wedding speech and his toast to his good buddy over the weekend. I think, you know the opener is important.
2: Yes.
1: Sets the tone for the entire thing. I mean, that is your first swing of the home run derby kind of deal. Did you get the crowd on their feet, or they just go,
2: It's true. No, I'm going to have a nice couple of welcome lines, and then we're going to get after it. We're going to one classy note from the bride, which I appreciated. She's like, "Don't get up there and look at your phone." I was like, "That's a good point." So she wants it written down. She wants me if you're going to go on script, which I think a lot of people make the mistake of getting up there and thinking, "See these notes? I don't need these. Where we're going, we don't need notes," you know, and they just throw them away and then they just lose their train of thought and it becomes horrible. So I like the idea of writing it down, and I like it being classy and having a piece of paper and not just looking at our phones like we're waiting for a bus.
1: Yeah, well, I agree. I don't like the look of the phone deal. For my brothers, I just wrote some crib notes on my hand.
2: On your hand?
1: Yeah.
2: Okay.
1: Just put a couple of reminders. I knew what I wanted to say.
2: Yeah.
1: I just put a couple, like, put one word for each thing that would jar my memory to continue. So, you know, as I just put my hand up like this, I was like,
2: that's
1: I'm
2: going to
1: look down at my hand.
2: How long was your speech?
1: It was probably 6 to 7. It was not long.
2: Okay. All right, good. It's going to fly because it's going to be. There are going to be jokes. You know, it's not going to be just opining on love.
1: Okay.
2: Yeah.
1: If you and we want to hear from you guys again, 888-ESPN. If you can bring a prop in, but you only get to do it once. You can't bring in multiple things and everything. It's okay to bring one prop in for visual effect, if that's what you want to do.
2: No. What, like a carrot top? Is that what you're saying? Like you're bringing a pop?
1: No. So, just as a background, okay, I will say as a joke, from my brother's speech, my brother's a Yankee fan, obviously, and he married a Met fan.
2: Oh, boy.
1: Okay? Mm-hmm. And so I used the line, and what I did is I used the line in the speech, marriage is truly the only experience where you're sleeping with the enemy. And so it's never more true for Jimmy and Emery because he's a Yankee fan and she's a Met fan. And I had jerseys made that were half Yankees and half Mets that I gave to them both.
2: That's pretty cool.
1: To wear. So that was the prop I presented.
2: That's very cool. Okay. All right. I don't know if I'm going to go prop. I wasn't planning on it.
1: I'm just saying it's okay to have a prop for visualization. Yes.
2: Just one.
1: But you can't go over the top.
2: Okay. All right. Thank you.
1: Wait, when did this officially start? Because this is that day. Man, I don't think there's only one toast that needs to happen. Best man, that's it. No parents, no friends, no maids of honor, nothing. Just one toast. Best man, that's it.
2: Well, I think it's a bride's day, you know? So I think that probably has something to do with it. I will say, like, they're, you know, now the dad, like, both dads get to talk. Both like, it becomes, it really does, like, your food gets cold.
1: No.
2: You're sneaking bites of your food because the mic just gets passed around.
1: And then there's always that girl who has two maids of honor, and then we have to hear two speeches, or they got to pass the mic around. There's got to be a dance and a musical act in between. Like, it should stop.
2: Buddy, when you were married, what was the bridal party situation? Maids of honor? How many groomsmen?
1: There was one maid of honor. Oh, I mean, you mean bridesmaids?
2: Yes, my bad.
1: I think we were seven or 8. And that was only because of family members. Like, I had to include, you know, I have a brother, I have a sister, she has a sister, you know, like, you start to get into worlds where you can't leave people out.
2: Yeah, 100%. I have two brothers, she has two brothers, so right there I'm at 4, you know what
1: I mean? Then, like, you have to find 4 to match.
2: And then, but then it was also like, I got married young, so it's high school buddies, college buddies, like, where do you draw the line, you know? So, like, listen, hey, Taylor Swift, Travis Kelce, they had 1,100 people at their wedding, you know? Who's 1101? Who's the 11?
1: Make the cut?
2: Who's the 1101st? Who's just sitting at home listening to old Taylor, country Taylor?
1: At this point, does Gary have his last 4 in and first 4 out on his list?
2: It's a bracket. Joe Lunardi is coming. Yes, he'll be there. He's in attendance. Yeah, you're right. I mean, I don't miss that aspect of it. I really don't. He has been busting his back porch trying to get everybody taken care of and everybody. And so is Abby. There's been so much. I got ordained to be an officiant in the state of New Hampshire like 2 days ago because there's a possible scheduling conflict with their pastor, like super last minute. There could be an emergency. So I've been told that I need to be waiting in the wings.
1: All right, real quick, let's get to Stinky Pete in Minnesota. Stinky Pete, you're on ESPN Radio. Good morning. Advice for Randy. Go ahead.
3: Hey, good morning, guys. Open bar, dude. Farva style. Anyways, this one's just kind of a line. You're saying this might be the generational couple, so maybe they can buck the trend. You could tie it in, but I don't know if you've heard about the 3 rings of marriage. You've got your engagement ring, you've got your wedding ring, and you've got your suffer ring. So maybe they won't get that last one.
2: Okay. All right, Stinky Pete. Dang, buddy. Yeah, okay. We'll figure it out.
1: There's always those one-liners that will persist.
2: Oh, my God.
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1: But I last saw this man on February 5th, 2012, because he was right in front of the NFL Network set at Super Bowl 46 between the Giants and the Patriots in Indianapolis, wearing his clock and rooting for the G-men. Ladies and gentlemen, in the midst of She Weekend, kicking off in Las Vegas, Nevada, ladies and gentlemen, Flavor Flav here on the program.
2: Yeah, boy.
1: Good to see you.
3: Wow. Hey, yeah. Let me tell you something, man. First of all, I just want to say hello, everybody.
1: Hello.
3: And it's an honor to be here with you. You know, thanks for having me, Rich.
1: Of course.
3: You know what I'm saying? And I just want you to know, Rich, you just now hit me in the head with a brick. I'm serious. Because let me tell you something.
1: Yes, sir.
3: That was my first time ever going to a Super Bowl, number one. And number two, I took my godson, Rashawn Walker, with me to that Super Bowl. I'll never forget it. When the Giants won, I got to go out on the field, and I got to meet Coach Tomlin, because Tomlin was the coach there.
1: No, yes. Wow! That's it. That's Coach Coughlin. We caught it on NFL Network, you know, and it was wild, man. And then, you know, obviously we got to She Weekend, and it was kind of you to zoom into women's sports now on Thursday to talk about it here. Big show for us at Rich Eisen Productions. That I'll never forget it. We're sitting on the set of NFL Network watching the game. Okay. We were in an end zone seat. And all of a sudden, Michael Irvin says to me, "Is that Flavor Flav down there?" And I'm like, "Hold on a second." And then Marshall Faulk comes over and goes, "That's Flavor Flav down there." And Mariucci goes, "Why is he wearing a clock around his neck?" And I'm like, "Well, listen, take a seat. We got a story for you." And you were right there in the stands. And then you got to go on, and then all of a sudden I look up on NFL Network's postgame, and there you are hugging Tom Coughlin. It's unbelievable.
3: Yeah, that was an amazing experience, man. You know what I'm saying? And also, if I'm not mistaken, mm-hmm. I think I also had a Super Bowl commercial out that year with Elton John for Pepsi.
1: Yes, that's maybe how you got those seats, I'd imagine, along with just you being Flavor Flav.
3: I think that's probably how I got those seats. And then not only that, but then also I ended up going to the Giants parade.
1: Of course.
3: I ended up at the Giants parade, and I was corresponding for Fox 5 News. And then when the float was coming by with the players, one of the players was like, "Flav, you want to come up here?" I dropped the Fox 5 mic and jumped up on the float. And I was acting like that parade was all about me.
1: I don't blame you. The pride of Roosevelt, New York, Flavor Flav here on the Rich Eisen Show. Were you always a Giants fan growing up, Flav?
3: Oh, yes. I always was a Giants fan, but I always was a Jets fan, too, you know. Mm-hmm. One thing about me, I always favored my New York teams, whether they won or whether they lost. You know what I'm saying? But I favor the Giants. I favor the Jets. I favor the Yankees. I favor the Mets. I favor the Liberty. I favor the Bills. I favor the Islanders. And I favor the Rangers.
1: Don't forget the Knicks, your world champion New York Knickerbockers, Flavor Flav. You know?
3: That's right. That's right. And I just want to say I am glad that they did win that game in Boston. But I just want to say, if so happens that they were to lose that game in Boston, then there would have been a game 6 at Madison Square Garden. And I just want to feel proud to cross my heart and say that for game 6, Public Enemy was going to be the halftime show for game 6.
1: Is that right?
3: I never got the opportunity to play at the Garden again. I'm glad, though. I ain't mad, because I'm glad the Knicks won.
1: Okay. I understand what you're saying. Let's Flavor Flav here on the Rich Eisen Show, co-founder of Public Enemy here. And I noticed you mentioned the Liberty, and you are in Vegas for what's being called She Weekend, Sports Hospitality and Entertainment, celebrating and honoring elite female athletes and champions. How did this come about, Flavor Flav?
3: Well, it came about. It all started when the men and women's hockey team won gold this year. The United States Olympic men and women's hockey team, they both won gold this year. And the men got an informal invitation to the White House by President Trump. The girls didn't get that same invitation. So when Donald Trump said, well, I'm going to invite the girls all because, and I don't want to be impeached, the girls was like, To hell with your invitation, Trump. That's when I stepped in and I said, well, you know what, girls? I'll bring you girls out to Vegas and we can celebrate you guys the way you needed, that you need to be celebrated. You know, so when we put that out, it went so viral, Rich. It went so viral. People started reaching out. Hey, how can I be part of this? How can I help? So I want to thank MGM for stepping up. And they gave us 128 rooms, Rich. Mm. But also Delta Airlines stepped in. And they're going to fly the athletes and their families in. You know what I'm saying? So I just want to give a shout out, definitely, and then also Southwest too has been playing a big part with us, sending the girls to the ESPYs. Mm. You know what I'm saying? Yeah. It's been a great venture, man.
1: Yeah, it's the U.S. bobsled and skeleton teams as well as the U.S. women's hockey team.
3: Yes, that too, Rich. Yes, I did the skeleton. I sponsored the United States Olympic bobsled skeleton team, mm-hmm. but also I did the skeleton, wow. and I liked it so much, I joined the team. So now I'm an official member of the United States Olympic skeleton team, and I go up to Park City to train.
2: What?
3: And hopefully, I'm looking forward to it, that in 2030, I can try to compete.
1: Well, Flav, I have follow-up questions.
2: Wow.
3: Don't think I'm crazy at 67, but let me tell you like this.
1: Yes.
3: Number one, in the Olympics, there's no age limit compete.
1: That's true.
3: Number two, I want to be known as the oldest ancient Olympian that ever was in the Olympics. Hey, and honestly, I don't think that I'm going to win a medal, but I'm going to try. You know what I'm saying? But I don't think that I'm going to win, but I want to be able to say that I did compete in the Olympics.
2: Of course.
3: And I just want to make history. You know, I just want to reinvent myself again.
1: So, growing up in New York, did you have a small sled that you would just skate down the street on? You know, is that how we got started with your skeleton career, Flavor Flav?
3: Well, honestly, to tell you the truth, back in the day, we used to go sleigh riding, and I used to ride. I used to get on my belly and ride the sled back.
2: That's right.
3: And everything. And one day, I was going down the side of the hill, and I stared that thing right into some sticker bushes. Oh, my God. You had to see all the thorns in my face, man. Oh, man.
1: Yeah.
3: It was crazy.
1: Right. Okay.
3: Yeah.
1: All right.
3: But that's... I've been doing a skeleton a long time.
1: No one can say Flavor Flav can't speak anything into existence. That is for darn sure. And I just love, by the way, the support you're getting for She Weekend. That's pretty cool, man. You know, and it's very important.
3: Such tremendous support. And not only that, but everybody and their mama now is flying out here to Vegas for this thing.
1: That's awesome.
3: So it's going to be an action-packed weekend. I want to thank the Board of Commissions here in Las Vegas, mm-hmm. and also the people of Clark County for giving me the opportunity to be able to do this for the girls here in Las Vegas, because what we're doing has never, ever been done.

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3: The Dodgers have won it. Repeat champions.
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3: A walk-off homer in the bottom of the 14th inning. What a night.
1: From opening day.
3: Hammer to left field. See you later. Mike Trout, how's that to start the season?
1: To the All-Star game.
3: Dog. Oh, my goodness. He crushed it. Giancarlo Stanton and the American League with one swing has tied it up.
10: 457-foot home run. 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
11: That was amazing.
1: Plus, every game of Major League Baseball's postseason.
3: Judge back, back some more. Leaping and he caught it. Out of here. Mookie Betts. Shohei Ohtani.
1: Until a champion is crowned at the World Series.
3: And the Dodgers have won it. Repeat champions for the first time in baseball in 25 years. The Dodgers are World Series champs.
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2: That's right, today's Freddie and Harry selection committee. We're going to bring aboard Shannon Penn, who's producing the show, of course, behind the glass up there in Bristol. Freddie and Harry selection committee brought to you by SoFi. Get your money right. So what do we got today? All right, sports topics, past or present, that we're tired of hearing about.
3: Yeah, and I thought about this as today, like, obviously, For content purposes, I root for the show. So, LeBron, take as much time as you would like with your decision. Appreciate it. Keep feeding us. Keep feeding us. Every day we'll do a LeBron topic. But with that said, though, we know over the course of time there have been topics that kind of weigh on you and you get tired of it. Like, do we have to talk about this again? So I figured today's selection committee, like you said, sports topics, past or present, that we're tired of hearing about. So with that said, we're going to start with number one.
1: Number one.
3: All right, Harry, what is the number one on your list?
4: Well, number one, that has never happened during the selection committee. So who do I need to talk
1: number
4: to?
1: Number one.
4: Okay, thank you. So number one on my list, it's going to be a debate that everyone loves to have at any given moment, no matter where you are at the time. And I just want people to stop it because there's no debate. It's that debate between Michael Jordan and LeBron James. Let's please stop it. Yes, y'all see the signature right now by LeBron James. Act like you know. If you don't know, now you know. You see the signature right there on the shoe. Michael Jordan and LeBron James. I want that debate to stop. Because my GOAT, the greatest of all time, is going to always be MJ. Six NBA championships, 6-0 in the NBA Finals, never went to a Game 7 in the NBA Finals as well. LeBron James, he has four championships. He's been able to go to multiple NBA Finals as well. He is the all-time scorer. But I have LeBron as my second greatest player of all time. MJ is always going to be number one. LeBron James is always going to be number two. But I have extreme respect for both of these guys. But MJ will always be number one. LeBron will be number two, in my opinion.
3: Wait. How are we just now finding out, Harry, that you had a LeBron James autograph? Like, how do we just find that out now? All these years doing the show, and I'm just now finding out about this.
4: So this is... He signed these shoes for me when my brother was playing with the Miami Heat, and I gave the shoes to my brother. I said, hey, man, ask LeBron, can he sign them? And on the other one, it says to Harry D, and then it has his signature. But me being the boneheaded guy that I am at times, you could tell, like, shoes just been in the closet. I've never worn these shoes, but you can see how dingy it's starting to get. I had to take the shoestrings out. I need to clean this little part up a little bit and put these in a case and frame them so I can always have them.
3: All right, so that's Jordan versus LeBron for Harry number one. So, Zaz, I go to you. First, before getting your number two, do you have a LeBron James signature?
2: Oh, yeah. I'm surprised, though, first, that Harry's done with Jordan LeBron. You feel like there's nothing new to add to that discussion? You feel like we've said everything there? All right, I don't know. Do I have a LeBron James autograph? I believe that my son does, all right? My son is way into collecting cards and LeBron's his favorites. I believe he does have a LeBron rookie autograph, yeah. So, I don't know. Does that count? It's in my house.
4: No, yeah, that's pretty awesome.
2: Yeah,
4: that most definitely counts. And do you know how much that thing is going to be worth one day?
2: I don't know. Yeah, I guess it's worth a lot. I mean, he's like I said, he's way into that. So he's Oh, anyway.
3: All right, Zaz, what you got? Number one.
2: Yeah, you know what I'm going to go with? I'm going to do, because we have the World Cup going on right now. I'm tired. I love soccer. I'm tired of hearing, and this is a very American thing, how soccer is boring. So what are you paying attention to? This World Cup has been fantastic. We got two semifinal games that are going to be great. It's the top four teams in the country, in the world, essentially, that are in this semifinal. I'm tired of hearing about soccer being boring. It's a great sport.
3: All right, E-Dog, what about you? What you got for number one on your list of selection committee topics, past or present, you're tired of hearing about?
5: Yeah, I know Jordan Walker just won the Home Run Derby. I didn't realize it was a debate with LeBron already. Jordan versus LeBron.
4: Only
5: you like what I did there, Harry D?
4: Yeah,
5: all right,
4: yes.
5: Moving on to my number one. can we fix baseball? Like, come on. We've been doing this like every summer. I feel like we're trying to fix baseball. And because of these conversations, we got the pitch clock. We have done so much now to cater to those who don't love baseball or don't like watching baseball. It's a pitch clock, a mound visits, limiting all of these things. Have we fixed it? Have we fixed baseball? Are we there yet? Are we there? Have we fixed it? So that's my number one.
4: Well, I have my son right here because tell everyone how much you love playing baseball. Do you love it? How
6: yes.
4: much? A lot? You think baseball is fixed? All the young kids now, they're playing baseball. Kids that look like you, kids that look like anything, they enjoy the game of baseball. All your friends love baseball too, don't they? So you think baseball is fixed?
5: Baby like
4: boy says
5: clock?
4: Yes. He says yes.
5: All right, cool. All right, maybe,
4: So let me tell y'all a story about me and my son. So we play these mock games in the house a lot. We go outside and play them. And if I throw a pitch to you and I think it's a strike and you don't think it's a strike, immediately what do you yell? You don't yell ABS to me?
5: Did he tap the head? Does he tap the head?
4: He always does it. He's trying to act silly now, but he always tapping his head talking about some ABS, ABS. We need
2: to go to
4: the
2: review. He only gets two? Only two per game.
4: He doesn't care. He said he gets as many as he wants to when he's going against his daddy.
3: All right, solid choice. Then number one for Eric with fixing baseball. My number one / committee, yeah, I got to side with Harry Douglas here. It's Jordan versus LeBron. Like can we stop? Like, they both can be great in their own right. And I grew up a Jordan fan, of course. Jordan victim as a Knicks fan, but needless to say, I wore the Jordans, the cultural impact, the whole nine, is it the shoes, the whole nine, but that doesn't diminish the greatness that is and what LeBron has been able to do. They can be both be great in their own generations, so can we please stop the Jordan versus LeBron debate?
4: Thank you.
3: So for number one, for me, for us, Freddie and Harry, number one is going to be Jordan versus LeBron.
5: Like Mike, want to be like
4: Sometimes
5: Mike.
4: Sometimes I dream that he is me.
1: Number two.
4: Like Mike, don't you hit number two until I finish the rest of the song.
1: Number two.
4: Number two, let's go.
3: All right, number two, Zaz, what do you got number two on your list of topics past and present you're tired of hearing about?
2: You know what I'm going to go with? I'm tired of hearing about there's no loyalty in sports.
4: Ooh.
2: Like, that's been a topic recently, right? Because Jaylen Brown claimed that there was no loyalty. Don't become an NBA player. There's no loyalty. There's no loyalty in sports. I'm tired of hearing that argument. It works both ways. You know, the team, they take a business-first approach. The players, they love to take a business-first approach as well. None of this is personal. It's also not necessarily about loyalty. I'm tired. It always seems like it's a one-way street. I'm tired of hearing about loyalty in sports. This is a business. Everybody should understand that at this point.
3: All right, Harry, what do you have for your number two?
4: For me, it was Aaron Rodgers. You know, where's
3: Which
4: Aaron Rodgers
3: going? Which time?
4: It don't even matter. Aaron Rodgers, period. Like, Aaron Rodgers is on a darkness retreat. Aaron Rodgers in ayahuasca. And Aaron Rodgers, when is he going to show up to OTAs? When is he going to go to minicamp? And Aaron Rodgers, Aaron Rodgers, Aaron Rodgers. Aaron Rodgers talking to the receivers like this. Aaron Rodgers that. I got so damn sick and tired of hearing about Aaron Rodgers. And here's the bad part. I love Aaron Rodgers as a football player, but I got so tired of hearing about him, that's why he's number two on my list.
3: All right, Eric, what about you? What you got for number two?
5: All right, my number two is maybe something that's a little more recent here, but I'm kind of tired of this golden goose conversation over in the W. We can't have golden geese? We can't have golden geese? There has to just only be one goose? Look, there's a lot of talented women entering the WNBA, not just Caitlin Clark, and I know that's because of the Alyssa Thomas play that got a lot of buzz a month or so ago.
4: Look at what Olivia Miles did last night.
5: Exactly. Olivia Miles, Paige Beckers. There's so many good young women in the W right now. I think that the golden goose can be golden geese. So I'm putting that as my number two.
4: I like that.
3: Yeah, Ian, I'm agree with you. That's exactly what I had at number two as well. Like, the conversation, so much of the conversation now with Caitlin Clark has absolutely nothing to do with basketball on the court now. It's everything off, and all of these people now parachuting into the conversation who don't have a vested interest in women's sports, women's basketball, who don't have a vested interest in the Indiana Fever or whomever. It's just people trying to use Caitlin Clark as a form to get across their narratives. So for me, absolutely, number two is going to be Caitlin Clark.
1: Number three.
3: All right, number three, Zaz. We'll start with you again here. Number three. What do you have on number three on your list of sports topics past or present you're tired of hearing about?
2: I'll tell you what I'm tired of hearing about at this point is Jerry Jones. ruining the Dallas Cowboys.
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3: A potential World Series preview in the Bronx.
4: Muncie has worked the count even. Now the 2-2 pitch. Launched to right field. Muncie drops the bat and the hammer.
3: LeBron watch continues.
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9: Caitlin Clark shoots the lights out for the Fever. A look at Argentina's quest for two straight World Cup titles and the Red Sox streak on. Welcome to SportsCenter All Night on ESPN Radio and the ESPN app. We are brought to you by Progressive Insurance and have plenty ahead, including LeBron's latest words. Still undecided, but we get it started on that diamond and perhaps a preview of the Fall Classic. Iconic franchises, the Dodgers, the Yankees from the ballpark in the Bronx. The series opener had the Yanks up a run in the seventh, tying run aboard for L.A. facing Yankees ace Gerrit Cole.
4: Muncy has worked the count even. Now the 2-2 pitch. Launched to right field. Muncy drops the bat and the hammer. Dodgers up 2-1 as Muncy sends one to the second deck.
9: Indeed, AM 570 LA Sports. That two-run jack in the seventh off the bat of Muncy against Cole on his 103rd and final pitch was your game-winning blow. Dodgers 2-1 over the Yanks in their first game in the Bronx since winning the 2024 World Series. Shohei Ohtani went 0-4 with a pair of warning track flyouts 5 days after the four-time MVP had a lubricant injected into his irritated left knee. Los Angeles began the second half improving to a league-best 62-36. This Cole and skipper Aaron Boone on leaving him in that critical at-bat.
10: You know, obviously in hindsight, I probably should grab him there. You know, he pitched so well. I felt like he was competitive back in the Mookie at-bat, and I felt like he had enough to get Max and jumps out in front of him, but then got a mistake. So, you know, it's probably one I got Hedrick teed up there. That's probably on me. I should probably get him there, even though, you know, I felt like he was in a good place and obviously threw the ball great tonight, but it's one you know.
11: Yeah, I mean, in that regard, you know, it's nice. It's nice to push the stamina to, you know, get back out there and for an extra hitter and just keep, you know, keep going for it, keep competing. So, you know, that's a great, you know, learning opportunity physically and obviously, you know, getting deeper into the second half and a good learning opportunity as well that, you know, it's you know, it's not over till it's over. You got to keep making pitches, especially against, you know, a great team like the Dodgers. So.
9: Yeah, tune in for more baseball action today. It's the middle game of three for these two teams. Yankees hosting the Dodgers. It's presented by Progressive Insurance. Coverage begins at 7:30 Eastern right here on ESPN Radio and the ESPN app. The Yankees dropped to 18-20 without their captain Aaron Judge, still sidelined with a fractured rib. Broken rib still has not fully healed. The Yankee star has not been cleared to resume baseball activities. Judge hasn't played since May 31st with that stress fracture of his right ribs. A scan during the All-Star break showed partial healing. The Yankees 36-23 with him. I mentioned 2 under .500 without this Boone pregame, comparing their time without him in 23 to this season.
10: Take the best player out of your lineup. There's some similarities there because of the person, but we weren't as good a team then, you know, so we weren't equipped to to handle that. And I feel like we are much more equipped now with some of our depth and some of our young players that have are now part integral parts of the team that, you know, hopefully we're set up to handle that better. And I think, you know, outside of the 10-game stretch where we were terrible, you know, for the most part, we have played well and better than when that happened in 23.
9: Yeah, also sideline for the Yankees, Giancarlo Stanton, Max Fried, Carlos Rodon. But Fried began a rehab assignment. The Yankees did get help from the hottest AL East team.
12: What he brings.
13: A one swing and a high fly ball towards the monster. It's up, it's deep. Narvaez bat flips. It's gone. And Honda lands down. Perfect day just somehow got more perfect. Solo shot, Narvaez. 10-0 Red Sox.
9: Yeah, Masataka Yoshida and that guy, Carlos Narvaez, each went deep. Narvaez drove in three. Boston 10-0 over Tampa Bay for their 10th straight win in the front end of their doubleheader. The Red Sox out hit the AL East leaders 15-3, and they finished them off again in the nightcap.
13: Right-hander Mason Englert delivers, and Abreu cracks one in the air right. Back towards the bullpen. It's over the bullpen. It's out of here. For a second time tonight,
12: he did it again.
13: Two shots for Willier Abreu, and he gives the Red Sox the lead right on back. 4-3 in the third.
9: Now both those calls on 93.7 FM WEEI. Willier Abreu, two home runs. Wilson Contreras also went deep in his first game back from a five-game suspension. Red Sox extended their winning streak to 11 in a row. 5-3 in the nightcap and a doubleheader sweep of the Rays. The streak is the longest for the Red Sox since September 15th through the 25th of 2016. Boston moved to 500 for the first time since its second game of this season. Yeah, Boston's been hot of late. Kalen Clark, though, was sizzling on Friday.
14: It goes against the rookie Johnson, who was in college at LSU a few months ago. Clark, left wing, step back three. Oh, yeah. CC's locked in tonight. It's 52-35 Fever and 6:45 to go in the second.
15: Nice. He's feeling good seeing that ball go through the net.
14: Defended by Timpson. Dishes down low. Kalen, step back. Deep three. Good! With 2:22 to go, number 22 has a new career high, 38 points. Like the Iowa days here in Indy. Clark gets it back. Halfway through the shot clock. At the logo. Step back, sidestep three. Left wing. Good! Kalen Clark, a Fever franchise record. 41 points, and the Fever lead by three with 38 seconds to go. Timeout, Seattle.
15: 41 points for 2-2.
9: That's 93.5 The Fan on those calls. Kalen Clark scored a career-high 45 points with 10 assists in the first 40-10 game in WNBA history. Fever beat Seattle 110-107, and he did every bit of that night from Clark, who had four steals, two blocks, and also became the fastest player in WNBA history to make 200 career three-pointers, doing it in 74 games. Her 45 points came in 29 minutes, 28 seconds, also making her the WNBA's first player to score 45 plus in fewer than 30 minutes. This was Clark postgame on Ion TV.
16: Kalen, a career high performance out of minutes restriction. I mean, just how comfortable were you out there? You seemed like you were in a flow from the start.
17: Yeah, just thought I was aggressive from the start and, you know, missed a shot, came back, would make the next. I knew my team needed me to step up with AB out, but just proud of this group. I were down 8, I think, with 4 minutes to play. So just some true resiliency, but we got another one tomorrow. So this is great, but let's move on.
16: And the defense stepped up when it mattered. How were you guys able to get stops late?
17: Yeah, it was kind of an embarrassing performance on the defensive end, I'll be honest. So we really got to find a way to be better, and I think we can simplify a little bit, make it easier on ourselves. But like you said, we came up with big stops when we needed it, so proud of our group. Got some big rebounds, made free throws down the stretch, so proud of us.
16: 45 points. That's the most points by a Fever player in a game in franchise history. I know you're used to making history, but what does that one mean to you?
17: I mean, it's cool. I don't really care. And I know what I'm capable of, and I know what this team is capable of. And it's my job to help us win and be the best team in the WNBA, and I don't think we're there yet. So it's my responsibility to help us get there. So we'll keep working.
16: Well said. Thanks, Kalen.
17: Thanks.
9: And this is Coach Stephanie White.
18: It's incredible. I mean, it's special. She does things that we haven't seen. She had a lot of bounce early, You know, you could tell she was feeling better. She was feeling good. And, you know, in the moment, sometimes it's surreal to see. You know, heck, I didn't, you look down at the stat sheet and I'm looking at different numbers. I look down at the stat sheet at the end of the game and it's like 45-10. Oh, I mean, just incredible. Just absolutely incredible performance.
12: Once again, the NBA world waiting with bated breath for LeBron James to make up his mind.
19: LeBron James wants to be in a competing environment. He wants to play meaningful basketball.
20: The team he chooses, I don't know yet. We're not worried about nobody's opinions or anything like that. He's going to make the best decision for himself. We'll see what happens.
21: This is one of the more fascinating NBA free agencies we've ever seen because LeBron's asking price is so low and his impact could be so high, which enables so many different teams to give themselves a chance.
9: Yeah, LeBron James still undecided about where he'll play next season. The NBA's all-time leading scorer, a current free agent. Teams like Cleveland, Miami, Philadelphia, Golden State have been mentioned. He talked about them on Thursday, gave no hints. James, though, the NBA's oldest active player entering his 24th season, had this on factors that could lead him to a decision.
22: I want to, you know, join a franchise that kind of shares the same, you know, I was myself, and that's like practicing championship habits every day, but trusting the process more than anything. I think you trust the process of actually getting to that moment.
23: Hold on, hold on. Realize, that's a term. And by the way,
22: I've been saying to trust the process since I was drafted in like 2003. I don't even know if he was in the morning.
9: Yeah, those are the Philly fans jumping in because trust the process. You know what the true definition of trust the process is, right? It's lose games intentionally. I'm not sure they're going to be doing that if they had LeBron James. This Dave McMenamin on SportsCenter.
5: In the conversations I've had in the last 24 hours in New York City, it seems like an Eastern Conference team will win the LeBron James sweepstakes. It's not saying that he has told Minnesota they're out or told Golden State they're out, but if it's about trying to play competitive basketball and possibly add a fifth championship to avoid basically two NBA Finals type series in the playoffs just to get to the finals, yep, in the Spurs and OKC, you could have a better pathway with either Cleveland, Miami, or Philly.
9: Yeah, and it might not just be one more season for LBJ. This Brian Windhorst.
21: Yeah, I think the teams that are chasing him were watching this as closely as the fans, Hannah. And the one thing that he said the last 2 days that I think is important and relevant is that he does not see this as a one-off situation. Now, he can't predict his health. He can't predict how he's going to feel at the end of the upcoming season, but he's looking at this as the last part of his career, not necessarily the last year of his career. And that is relevant. And that is relevant for what a team might do to get him, what a team might do after they receive him, and the decisions that go around acquiring a player like LeBron James. And I think it's certainly, if you're a team like Miami or a team like Golden State, teams that may not be at their best in this year, might be better a year from now when you get Jimmy Butler back, when you're able to add some shooting around Yas Tenacumpo. Hearing that probably lifted your eyebrow.
24: Argentina's quest for back-to-back World Cups is still alive as they win a thriller 2-1 over England.
25: It seems to just mean a little bit more to this Argentinian side to get over the line for their country.
26: Whether it was in normal time or whether it was going to be in extra time, Argentina were always going to win that game.
25: Lionel Messi is the greatest player I have ever seen.
26: He's done it yet again. He really stood up and said, come with me.
27: It was an absolutely brilliant performance from the greatest of all time, and they booked their place in yet another World Cup final, and this time set to take on Messi's old friends in Spain.
9: Yeah, they've been the cardiac team of this World Cup. Argentina has 12 goals in the 75th minute or later. No other country has more than six in those late game situations. How about this? They've been tied entering the second half stoppage time in all four of their knockout stage matches. They have twice gone from trailing in the 75th minute, 2-0 against Egypt, 1-0 against England, winning in regulation following a stoppage time goal. But it will be different against Spain, says Hercules Gomez. The importance of that first goal.
28: The first goal is so important here because it sets the tone. It dictates who has the ball. And if you have the ball, it's over. If Argentina allows Spain to score like France did, they're never going to touch the ball. They're never even going to come close to it. But then I started thinking to myself, when has Argentina cared about that?
29: Yeah.
28: When has Argentina cared about it? I still think it's important. But I think it matters more to Spain because Argentina, I'm sitting here talking about the midfield of Rodri and Spain and what they can do. And one of the best players in the world in the central positions for Spain is sitting on the bench because they're that good for Spain in the midfield. But Argentina has not cared. And if you look at what they've done against England, there was a 20-minute span where England completed two passes. Mm. I really feel you need to score the first goal because both midfielders are so good, they're not going to allow you to have that ball.
9: On the subject of a fast start, ESPN FC senior writer Mark Ogden joining Game Night.
0: I think Argentina is a team that likes chaos. That team is all about chaos. It's about taking it to the end. It's about fighting. It's about the spirit they've got. It's about the tenacity. And obviously, in Messi, they've got a guy that can pull a game out of the fire. But Spain are a very controlled team. Spain do everything methodically. Argentina, not just at this World Cup, any World Cup, they are a team that just plays like they're playing the street. They play off the cuff. They don't play to the same sort of rigid structure that the European teams do. And that's why, at times, they're quite vulnerable to conceding goals. But if you want any team in this World Cup to score a goal in the last 5 minutes to win your game or draw your game, it's Argentina.
9: Yeah, Lionel Messi currently leads the Golden Boot race at age 39, looking to break the record for oldest Golden Boot winner by a full 9 years. Argentina seeking back-to-back World Cup championships, seeking to tie Germany for the second most World Cup titles, four by any country. But they'll need help from others, says Jonathan Bornstein, a former U.S. men's national team player joining Unsportsmanlike.
1: It is vital that these other players step up, right? Although he is probably the best player in the world. And, you know, this is a team sport and it takes other guys' abilities to be able to impact the game and make a stamp along with him. We have seen these players, Enzo Fernandez, Martinez as well, have great performances and score late goals. In conjunction with Messi getting assists and scoring. So I do think they have a very strong attack, players who can come off the bench and make an impact, and it makes for a very exciting final for all of us.
9: The World Cup recap brought to you by Gusto. 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Coming up, some stellar rounds of the Open Championship, which also had some controversy, and back to baseball where the Braves put it on the Rangers. That's next. This is SportsCenter All Night on ESPN Radio.
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9: Yeah, we're back on SportsCenter All Night with the Open Championship from Royal Birkdale, round two. Lucas Herbert and Sam Burns in the record books, matching a major championship record with 62s in that second round of the British Open. The previous career low for Herbert, who is your leader at 8-under, was 67 at a major. Here was he and Burns following their stellar rounds.
15: That's pretty cool. I just saw the list before of guys who have shot 62, and it sounds like we just added another one to it out there with Sam as well. So that's a really cool list to be a part of. Even that whole back nine today, it was not lost on me. The amount of history in major championships and the opportunity I had to obviously break the record, but then to tie it as well, is still something that I'm really proud of.
16: Did you think there were two 62s out there today?
17: Maybe. I didn't think so, but I had no idea that was to tie the record. I wasn't aware of that until after I finished. But yeah, I think my goal coming into the day was just try to get to red numbers and, was able to do that plus a couple.
9: That was Mark Schlabaugh with that question. Two-time major champ Bryson DeChambeau is three off the pace, though he was assessed a two-stroke penalty following his round on the fifth hole under Rule 8.1 for inadvertently improving the area of his intended swing. This chief rules referee, Grant Moyer, on the decision to go that route.
18: I'm going to explain the technicalities of the rule here for you. Rule 8.1 restricts what a player may do to improve any of the protected conditions affecting the stroke, and this includes the area of the player's intended swing. So an improvement means to alter one or more of the conditions affecting the stroke so that the player gains a potential advantage for the stroke. Now, I would stress that this applies even when the action is accidental, as it was in Bryson's case.
9: DeChambeau finished birdie. Was one shot behind the 36-hole leader, Herbert. But after a round, officials took him back to the fifth hole. Video indicated he might have improved the path of his swing by stomping on the ground of the high grass behind the ball. This, Mark Schlabaugh.
19: After an animated exchange with R&A rules officials at the fifth hole following his round, Bryson DeChambeau spent nearly 20 minutes in the scoring tent before the R&A announced it was assessing a two-stroke penalty for what they called an accidental improvement of the quote, protected conditions affecting the stroke. DeChambeau then walked past assembled media and asked, "Are you guys having a good night?" He was then asked if he was having a good night, to which he said, "I'm having a great night. I'm going to hit some golf balls." DeChambeau then went to the driving range for 45 minutes. His manager was asked if DeChambeau would be playing in Saturday's third round, to which he responded, "We'll see."
9: Yeah, he was visibly frustrated. You could kind of understand it was inadvertent, so his score went from 66 to 68. First-round leader Jackson Suber, he is two strokes off the pace. Scottie Scheffler, world number one and the defending champ, trails by four in a bid to become the first player to defend his Open title since Patrick Harrington in 2008. And meantime, of note, Scheffler missed the cut at the Genesis Scottish Open for the first time since the FedEx St. Jude in 22. Matt Fitzpatrick, it's Fitzpatrick's streak of 28 consecutive made cuts came to an end as well. Keep up with the Open Championship scores on ESPN.com. Back to baseball. Bloodbaths for the Nationals and Braves.
5: Now the 1-0. Chaparro swings and he clocks one deep to left on the line. That is out of here. A scorching line drive home to the left from Chaparro. A three-run shot. 18-2. Nats are leading. And Andres Chaparro has driven in eight runs all by his lonesome.
9: Yeah, Nationals Radio Network. He had two home runs, four hits, eight RBIs. Washington, 23 runs, 21 hits, 23-4 over the A's, who've lost 10 straight.
13: Well, that's really spreading it around, isn't it? Here's the 0-1 pitch. And Baldwin pounds it. Deep right center field to the bullpen. Out of here. I mean, he laid the wood to it. It's a three-run homer, and it's 5-0 Braves. That is a massive stroke out there from Drake Baldwin. That was killed.
9: All right, 680, the fan. Drake Baldwin, Matt Olson, Austin Riley went deep. Atlanta's 19-hit outburst. Chris Sale, 7 shutout, 2-hit frames. Braves pound the Rangers 15-1.
20: The kick and the 2-2. There's a swing and a line drive, base hit left center field. Mindroth scores. Antonacci right behind him. Murakami to third. He's going to be sent, and he will score from first base. That is a bases clearing double for Colson Montgomery, and it's 8-2.
9: That's ESPN 1000. Colson Montgomery, that three-run two-sacker. Braden Montgomery mats his career high with four RBIs. White Sox extend their win streak to 4-12-4 over the Jays.
21: Really on a jam shot to Kieschel. This ball hit well for Jeffers. High fly ball. Deep left field. Holding up at the wall. No, it's gone. Into the third row for a Ryan Jeffers home run. And the Twins lead it 4-1 at Wrigley. What a swing from Ryan Jeffers. It was a sweeper that didn't sweep. And Jeffers rounds the bases with his eighth home run. And the Twins have the lead.
9: That's the Treasure Island Baseball Network. Ryan Jeffers, go ahead, three-run jack. Twins beat the Cubs 5-2. They're back to 500 for the first time since April 22nd and won three straight in 10 of 14. Garrett Mitchell's two-out single in the 10th scored Jackson Churio. Brewers over the Marlins 2-1 to snap a three-game skid. Griffin Conine homered for the Fish, as did Joey Ortiz for Milwaukee. Coming up, Max Muncy had the deciding blow in the Bronx and will spotlight Spain's dominant D in advance of Sunday's World Cup final against Argentina. That's next. This is SportsCenter All Night on ESPN Radio.
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1: Again, our top stories, Caitlin Clark erupts 45 points in the Fever's win over the Storm. LeBron still in decision mode regarding his free agent future. Lucas Herbert, Sam Burns shoot 62s at the Open Championship, led by Herbert. 2 days out from the World Cup final, Spain and Argentina, and the Dodgers get a big blow late to win in the Bronx.
2: Muncy has worked the count even. Now the 2-2 pitch. Lunge to right field. Muncy drops the bat and the hammer. Dodgers up 2-1 as Muncy sends one to the second deck.
1: Yes, Max Muncy. That was your game-winning blow, AM 570 LA Sports. Muncy's two-run home run in the seventh on Garrett Cole's 103rd and final pitch. Dodgers 2-1 over the Yankees in the first game in the Bronx since winning the World Series there in 2024. Cole, that was his only blemish of the night, had this postgame.
3: I thought it was pretty good. We did a good job kind of getting out of the jam. Maybe it was the second or third with a couple runners on. Probably not enough first-pitch strikes. And, the 3-0 count to Betts just kind of puts us up against the wall there. And again, I didn't make a pitch 3-2. So, I just didn't make two or three of those pitches that inning, and it cost us.
1: In the meantime, big sequence. Other than that eighth inning, Trent Grisham was thrown out at home on a Ben Rice one-out double. New York would have ultimately had the bases loaded with one out for All-Star MVP Cody Bellinger had he stayed, this New York skipper Aaron Boone.
4: There's never any guarantees of that. And I think he was holding him up, and then I think he read the throw pretty well. So you're making a split-second decision. A lot of times you've got to push the envelope a little bit with one out. Obviously, no outs is very different. So you're going to be a little conservative with where we are in the order. They might go the righty there, or they walk Goldie anyway. But I thought it was a decisive decision where he was probably holding him, but read the throw properly. And you got Mookie on the run throwing. You'd hate to leave that run on the table with the guy running off balance. Made a play. But I don't have an issue with this end.
1: Hey, tune into baseball action today. It's the Yankees and Dodgers again, middle game up 3. 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Coverage begins at 7:30 Eastern right here on ESPN Radio and the ESPN app. Shohei Ohtani went 0-for-4, a pair of warning track flyouts. This 5 days after the four-time MVP had a lubricant injected into his irritated left knee. He last pitched on July 3rd. The team plans to manage his workload, giving him off days after pitching starts when possible. He's got 22 home runs, 58 knocked in, .179 ERA, and 14 mound starts. This is skipper Dave Roberts.
5: For clarity, he got an orthovis shot, injection, which is like a lubricant. We got a lubricant in his knee, and that was what took place that Sunday. I think that it gives him some relief in his knee, which we were hoping to get, and then the 4 days off from activity, which gets it all to kind of settle in. And then as far as plan of action, have him in the lineup for these three games and watch him play catch. And probably, I think the expectation is have him pitch on Wednesday in Philadelphia. No fluid training.
6: Just the shot.
5: Just the orthopedist shot.
1: On the subject of Ohtani, on paper, Ippe Muzahara was Shohei Ohtani's interpreter, but he was so much more than that. They were a team. Closer than brothers until it all went horribly wrong. From 30 for 30 podcast, the betrayal of Shohei Ohtani tells us the story of a relationship that detonated into one of sports' biggest scandals, premiering Monday wherever you get your podcast. More from Friday's Diamond Play. O's win streak extended.
7: Taylor Ward mashes one. Left field and deep. Backing up Wade. Turning around. And that baby is out of here. A home run. And Baltimore takes the lead. They have jumped on Brian King. A two-run homer for Ward, number 7, and it's 3-2 Baltimore.
1: As WBAL, Taylor Ward, go-ahead two-run shot in the eighth. O's beat the Astros 3-2 to extend their season-best win streak to 5 games.
2: Here's the pitch, and a swing and a ground ball the other way. That's through for a hit. Rose have tied it. Here comes Lofton around third. He will score! And the Royals walk it off with a 7-6 win in 10 innings.
1: As 96-5, the Fan, Carter Jensen, two-run single, caps a four-run rally in the 10th. Royals 7-6 over the Padres. They snap a five-game slide. Ty France launched a solo home run for the Friars with two outs in the ninth to tie the score at 3.
6: Altman takes his lead off second. Green's at first. The 1-0 is swinging a fly ball right field deep to the gap. Adele on the run. He won't get it. It's past his glove to the wall. Altman is in. Green's around third. He will score. Two out. Two-run double for Ha-Yu Lee. Tigers take the lead.
1: How you doing, Lee? 97-1 the ticket. That was game winner in the night. Troy Melton and Keiter Montero combined on a five-hitter. Tigers 2-1 over the Angels. Detroit may not be a seller at the deadline after all. They've won 7 of 9.
8: Right-hander against right-hander. First pitch, and Steer drives this one high in the air, deep toward right center field. McCarthy on the run. Can't get it. It's off the wall, and it caroms away. Rolling along the track back toward center. Picked up at the wall. They're waving him around. Here's the relay to the plate. The throw. That's it! Steer with an inside the park home run.
1: He had one in, one out. 700 WLW. Spencer Steer, two home runs, including that inside the park. Reds beat the Rockies 7-2. Steer and Eugenio Suarez went back-to-back in the sixth inning. Eli De La Cruz had three singles and a long ball as well for the Reds.
9: Bases loaded, one out. The one strike pitch. Swing. There's a shot in the deep right center field. Way back there, and adios! It's a grand slam. Willie Adames cleans him off with an opposite field home run, and suddenly it is 7-0 Giants.
1: Another great John Miller on KNBR. Willie Adames grand slam, more than enough offense for Landon Roop and two relievers. They combine on a two-hitter. 7-0 San Francisco over Seattle, and Ivan Herrera's ninth inning sack fly was the difference as the Cardinals shaved the Diamondbacks 5-4.
10: Once again, the NBA world waiting with bated breath for LeBron James to make up his mind.
11: LeBron James wants to be in a competing environment. He wants to play meaningful basketball.
12: We're not worried about nobody's opinions or anything like that. He's going to make the best decision for himself.
1: LeBron's still figuring it out. Harry Douglas, though, wondering if Miami might not be the right fit.
13: The Miami Heat. They do not have those floor spacers like I feel like the Philadelphia 76ers do, like the Cleveland Cavaliers do, or like the Golden State Warriors do. So that's the one knock on Miami, in my opinion, is that they don't have the floor spacers that we are so accustomed to seeing when LeBron James has won at the highest level at any destination he has been in the NBA.
1: Now, Freddie Coleman wondering if LBJ ultimately, whatever team he goes to, would be okay with being as low as the third option.
14: LeBron does not want to be an afterthought. That's a blow to his ego. It's a blow to his pride. And I get it. When you're not used to being an afterthought ever in your NBA Hall of Fame career, the last thing you want to do in your final sunset golden years is to be, oh, we got LeBron over there. Let's give him the basketball. He went through that with the Lakers until guys started getting injured. And he said, nah, I don't like this. Nah, son, I'm used to being, if I'm not going to be the king, I'm not going to be thrown into a mow with alligators. I'm not going to have that.
1: You have a sense that this is going to happen on Monday. Like, LeBron's waiting for this World Cup to play out, and then he's going to have the stage to himself on Monday. But it has dragged on, Evan Cohen.
15: This is a reminder of, I think, all of the people that don't like LeBron, why they don't like LeBron. Because when we're sitting here, we're saying, what is he waiting for? The only thing that people can come up with is attention. No team has made a move during this time of from the moment that he said goodbye to the Lakers till now. Correct me if I'm wrong. No team of the candidate pool has made a move that would sway his opinion.
16: Mark gets it back halfway through the shot clock at the logo. Step back, sidestep, three left wing. Good! Caitlin Clark, a Fever franchise record. 41 points, and the Fever lead by 3 with 38 seconds to go. Timeout, Seattle.
17: 41 points for 2-2.
1: That's 93.5 The Fan. She finished with a career high 45 with 10 assists. First 40-10 game in WNBA history. Those 45 points came in 29 minutes, 28 seconds, marking her becoming the first WNBA player to score 45 plus in fewer than 30 minutes. This game night's Gabe Neitzel on the historic scoring performance from CC.
17: There just aren't as many opportunities when you're only playing a 40-minute game. Yeah. You know, that extra 8 minutes that you see in an NBA game can add a lot of those ridiculous numbers that we end up seeing over on the NBA side. So to be able to do this in 40 minutes of game action, and again, she only played 29, but that to me is just somebody who just completely understands and is in control of the game. She understands the attention that she's going to get. She understands where the help is going to come from. So when she's able to evade a defender or two, she knows where the help's coming from. She knows who's going to be open. And, oh, by the way, Kelsey Mitchell, we already know how

0: 1986 World Cup, longest unbeaten streak. 36 straight matches without a loss. What makes that defense so suffocating? ESPN FC senior writer Mark Ogden joining game night.
1: They've got a great goalkeeper in Unai Simon. He's just so solid, you know. He's let one goal in all competition. He's a very, very good goalkeeper. But I think the secret to Spain is that when they have the ball, they never lose the ball. They are so good in possession. Sometimes they're quite boring to watch, I have to say. They pass it sideways, pass it around. They kind of play a way that frustrates the opposition, just basically starves the opposition of the ball. That is the issue. But when Spain do concede possession, they are still very organised. They've got very good defenders and very good kind of routines to kind of close the space off. So Spain is just a... Like I said, they're a hard team to watch at times, but they are absolute masters at keeping the ball out of the net.
0: And again, Argentina seeking back-to-back World Cup championships. Hercules Gomez, ESPN FC analyst on Get Up, on what Spain needs to do to get the upper hand.
2: They control the midfield. There's the reemergence of this guy named Rodri. When he was at Manchester City, he led them to win everything. Champions League, everything. And he was the best, not only central player in the world, but the best player in the world. When Rodri controls the game, when the midfield is controlled by Spain, you are in trouble. You are chasing shadows. You're chasing cars as a dog. It's what you're doing. You cannot get the ball. They won't give you a sniff. And he is the orchestrator. He's the guy at the helm moving, sending the ball here, running there, orchestrating. He's the one with the brain. If they allow him to be the man in the center of the field, Argentina's done.
0: Now, Argentina looking to tie Germany and Italy for the second most World Cup titles, 4 by any country, while also becoming the first nation to win 4 consecutive major international tournaments after winning the Copa America in 21 and 24. Alejandro Moreno, ESPN FC soccer analyst, on Spain star Yamal needing to take his game to another level against Messi in Argentina.
3: I think we've seen enough of Lionel Messi over the course of his career. Yeah. And certainly we've seen enough of Lionel Messi in this World Cup to know full well that he will have a Messi moment at some point during this final. The question is as to whether Lamine Yamal will have his moment. I have no issues, no doubt whatsoever, that eventually Messi will find the game and eventually there will be a situation in which he has a positive impact on the game for Argentina. If you're a Spanish fan, you want to see the same thing from Lamine Yamal, that there will be a moment or two in this final in which you need to be one of those guys, one of those guys that elevates your level of play to where nobody else can catch you, where you elevate yourself and bring the team with you, and you're able to then have a positive impact for your team. What better time to do it if you're Lamine Yamal? You still haven't done that just yet in this World Cup, not to that level.
4: Yeah.
3: What better time to do it than in the World Cup final against Argentina and against Lionel Messi?
0: On the subject of those two stars, almost two decades ago, photographer Juan Monfort didn't think much about this photo shoot of a teenage Lionel Messi bathing a cute baby boy in a plastic bathtub. Years later, that infant, you might have seen this already, blossomed into Yamal, who is in the way of Messi's World Cup repeat. The Argentina captain called the photo in 2007 incredible, praising the Spanish winger ahead of Sunday's World Cup final. On the subject of those two players, Kevin Egan, ESPN soccer analyst, joined SportsCenter.
5: This will be one of the headlines heading into Sunday's final. 20 years plus in the difference, two absolute greats for Barcelona, although Yamal is only 19 years of age. And many people said Lamine Yamal was touched by God in that sort of a moment as a young kid getting that photograph with Lionel Messi. It'll dominate the headlines. Messi has been the greatest of all time for me and many people. But Lamine Yamal is a young superstar, a megastar that just turned 19 years of age this week, and it doesn't look like the weight of a nation on him causes him any issues whatsoever. I think Spain are going to control a lot of the ball. Lamine Yamal is going to want to get at the Argentine defence early, but we're going to see a resolute Argentina yet again. Two diametrically opposed styles of play as Messi and Yamal go head to head in the grand showpiece.
0: Again, World Cup reaction brought to you by Gusto. 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Don't forget, France, England play for third place today. France star Kylian Mbappe still has a chance to win the Golden Boot. Coming up, the night's top play, which includes more from the night in the W, and Bill Belichick hoping for much better results in year two in Chapel Hill. That's next. This is SportsCenter All Night on ESPN Radio.
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20: Well, it's a 10-point game with 3 minutes left to play. Cloud, slot three look, bounces, every part of the rim to drop. It's a Cloud 9 moment.
21: And Natasha Cloud had 15. Sydney Taylor had 4 threes, 19 in all. Sky beat Los Angeles 96-82. Nneka Ogumbukwe became the Sparks' career scoring leader, finished with 18 points and 12 rebounds.
22: Points for Mabry. Carves out space. Misses the fall away.
23: Good defense.
22: Reese leaks out. Here comes Angel. 17 points for Reese.
21: 23 and 12 did Angel Reese have. Nas Hillman scored 24 in a perfect shooting night. Atlanta beats Toronto 111-92. Hillman 8 of 8 in the field, hitting 4 three-pointers, made 4 free throws without a miss as well.
22: Lacan to the mid-range, the pull-up. Good again. Layla Lacan with with 24, and she has matched her season high.
20: Yeah, Hill getting caught in that pick and then trying to go over the top. You're trailing and you're top blocking it, and Lacan just understands how to create space.
21: All the calls on Ion. Layla Lacan scored a career high 26. Sun 96, 83 winners over the Mercury in the first of back-to-back for these two teams. The night's top play comes from the W with Caitlin Clark exploding for the Fever.
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1: How good is that? Are you not entertained?
0: Clark gets it back, halfway through the shot clock, at the logo. Step back, sidestep, three left wing. Good! Caitlin Clark, a Fever franchise record. 41 points. And the Fever lead by three with 38 seconds to go. Timeout Seattle.
20: 41 points for 2-2.
21: 93-5, the Fan, the call. Caitlin Clark, career high 45 with 10 assists. First 40-10 game in WNBA history. She became the fastest player in league history also to make 200 career threes, doing it in 74 games. And those 45 points came at 29 minutes, 28 seconds. First player in the league to score 45-plus in fewer than 30 minutes. I'd say that's a night's work right there. More ACC media days. North Carolina coach Bill Belichick hoping his Tar Heels benefit from lessons learned in year one. North Carolina. Carolina won just four games under the six-time Super Bowl head coach. Belichick on Friday during ACC preseason media days praising his players for working harder.
2: I think the biggest thing has been to see the improvement that we made. You know, our players that carried over from last year saw the improvement that they made. I mean, we're stronger, we're faster, and we're better, you know, football players fundamentally and with technique and so forth. And just to continue to do that. And so, you know, those guys, you know, we hit a lot of, you know, PRs, personal records after practice with, you know, speeds, lifts, and so forth. And, you know, I think it's just an indication of our work ethic and the culture that we're establishing, and the guys who are leading the pack are, you know, doing a great job of, you know, setting the pace with their work ethic and establishing that culture.
21: And this is Paul Feinbaum on Get Up on Belichick heading to year two in Chapel Hill.
17: I think his college future, no one's taking away his six Super Bowls, but ending like he is going to end is really embarrassing and sad, and in many ways pathetic, because this didn't have to happen. He only took this job because he was bitter that he couldn't get an NFL job. He chose the wrong place. He has tried to use the magic of yesteryear, and it simply hasn't worked. And I'll break it to everyone who is curious how many games they're going to win this year. Their over and under in Vegas is 4.5. Five wins would be considered a success, and that would mean another embarrassment. He won't get fired, but he should seriously consider retirement.
21: In the meantime, if you look up at the standings by year's end, Eric McClain, ACC Network analyst who joined Amber and Ian, says this is a team that will be there.
23: I think we're going to see SMU be the second team that kind of fills in there. There's a lot to like with Kevin Jennings coming back as a third-year starter. He was injured a lot last year and still, you know, was able to really push the ball downfield, was still able to, you know, really just be dynamic with how he ran that offense. And, you know, they were a play away from being back in the ACC championship and, you know, ultimately, most likely, you know, being back in the college football playoff. Just couldn't finish, you know, the drill out west in a crazy, you know, late-night West Coast game against Cal. You know, so I think there's a lot of promise there.
21: And don't forget, middle game of three for the Yankees and Dodgers right here on ESPN Radio tonight, 7:30 Eastern. Speaking of coming up, Dodgers strike late at the ballpark in the Bronx, and Caitlin Clark has a memorable night. That's next. 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
24: Hey, this is Rich Eisen. Coming up on Monday, we've got a new World Cup champion crowned. Taylor Twellman joins us to talk about it. The Cleveland Browns are in our Fort Downs spotlight. And a diehard Bears fan himself, Jake Johnson from the new movie The Dink, is in studio. 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
31: Muncy has worked the count even. Now the 2-2 pitch. Launched to right field. Muncy drops the bat and the hammer.
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21: Caitlin Clark shoots the lights out for the Fever. A look at Argentina's quest for two straight World Cup titles and the Red Sox streak on. Welcome to SportsCenter All Night on ESPN Radio and the ESPN app. We are brought to you by Progressive Insurance and have plenty ahead, including LeBron's latest words. Still undecided, but we get it started on that diamond and perhaps a preview of the Fall Classic. Iconic franchises, the Dodgers, the Yankees from the ballpark in the Bronx. The series opener had the Yanks up a run in the seventh, tying run aboard for L.A. facing Yankees ace Gerrit Cole.
31: Muncy has worked the count even. Now the 2-2 pitch. Launched to right field. Muncy drops the bat and the hammer. Dodgers up 2-1 as Muncy sends one to the second deck.
21: Indeed, AM 570 LA Sports. That two-run jack in the seventh off the bat of Muncy against Cole on his 103rd and final pitch was your game-winning blow. Dodgers 2-1 over the Yanks in their first game in the Bronx since winning the 2024 World Series. Shohei Ohtani went 0-4 with a pair of warning track flyouts 5 days after the four-time MVP had a lubricant injected into his irritated left knee. Los Angeles began the second half improving to a league-best 62-36. This Cole and skipper Aaron Boone on leaving him in that critical at-bat.
0: You know, obviously in hindsight, I probably should grab him there. You know, he pitched so well. I felt like he was competitive back in the Mookie at-bat, and I felt like he had enough to get Max and jumps out in front of him, but then got a mistake. So, you know, it's probably one I got Hedrick teed up there. That's probably on me. I should probably get him there, even though, you know, I felt like he was in a good place and obviously threw the ball great tonight, but it's one you know.
1: Yeah, I mean, in that regard, you know, it's nice. It's nice to push the stamina to, you know, get back out there and for an extra hitter and just keep, you know, keep going for it, keep competing. So, you know, that's a great, you know, learning opportunity physically and obviously, you know, getting deeper into the second half and a good learning opportunity as well that, you know, it's not over till it's over. You got to keep making pitches, especially against, you know, a great team like the Dodgers. So.
21: Yeah, tune in for more baseball action today. It's the middle game of three for these two teams. Yankees hosting the Dodgers. It's presented by Progressive Insurance. Coverage begins at 7:30 Eastern right here on ESPN Radio and the ESPN app. The Yankees dropped to 18-20 without their captain Aaron Judge, still sidelined with a fractured rib. Broken rib still has not fully healed. The Yankee star has not been cleared to resume baseball activities. Judge hasn't played since May 31st with that stress fracture of his right ribs. A scan during the All-Star break showed partial healing. The Yankees 36-23 with him. I mentioned 2 under .500 without this Boone pregame, comparing their time without him in 23 to this season.
0: Take the best player out of your lineup. There's some similarities there because of the person, but we weren't as good a team then, you know, so we weren't equipped to handle that, and feel like we are much more equipped now with some of our depth and some of our young players that are now integral parts of the team that, you know, hopefully we're set up to handle that better. And I think, you know, outside of the 10-game stretch where we were terrible, you know, for the most part, we have played well and better than when that happened in 23.
21: Yeah, also sideline for the Yankees, Giancarlo Stanton, Max Fried, Carlos Rodon, but Fried began a rehab assignment. The Yankees did get help from the hottest AL East team.
6: What he brings.
2: A one swing and a high fly ball towards the monster. It's up, it's deep. Narvaez bat flips, and it's gone. And Anna lands down. Perfect day just somehow got more perfect. Solo shot, Narvaez. 10-0 Red Sox.
21: Man, Masataka Yoshida and that guy, Carlos Narvaez, each went deep. Narvaez drove in three. Boston 10-0 over Tampa Bay for their 10th straight win in the front end of their doubleheader. The Red Sox out hit the AL East leaders 15-3, and they finished them off again in the nightcap.
2: Right-hander Mason Englert delivers, and Abreu cracks one in the air to right, back towards the bullpen. It's over the bullpen. It's out of here for a second time tonight.
6: He did it again.
2: Two shots for Willier Abreu, and he gives the Red Sox the lead right on back. 4-3 in the third.
21: Now both those calls on 93.7 FM WEEI. Willier Abreu, two home runs. Wilson Contreras also went deep in his first game back from a 5-game suspension. Red Sox extended their winning streak to 11 in a row. 5-3 in the nightcap and a doubleheader sweep of the Rays. The streak is the longest for the Red Sox since September 15th through the 25th of 2016. Boston moved to 500 for the first time since its second game of this season. Yeah, Boston's been hot of late. Kalen Clark, though, was sizzling on Friday.
7: It goes against the rookie Johnson, who was in college at LSU a few months ago. Clark, left wing, step back three. Oh, yeah. CC's locked in tonight. It's 52-35 Fever and 6:45 to go in the second.
10: Nice. He's feeling good seeing that ball go through the net.
7: Defended by Timpson, dishes down low. Kalen, step back, deep three, good!
36: 22 to go. Number 22 has a new career high, 38 points. Like the Iowa days here in Indy. Mark gets it back, halfway through the shot clock, at the logo. Step back, sidestep, three, left wing. Good! Caitlin Clark, a Fever franchise record, 41 points. And the Fever lead by three with 38 seconds to go. Timeout, Seattle.
10: 41 points for 2-2.
21: That's 93-5. The Fan on those calls. Caitlin Clark scored a career-high 45 points with 10 assists in the first 40-10 game in WNBA history. Fever beat Seattle 110-107, and he did every bit of that night from Clark, who had four steals, two blocks, and also became the fastest player in WNBA history to make 200 career three-pointers, doing it in 74 games. Her 45 points came in 29 minutes, 28 seconds, also making her the WNBA's first player to score 45 plus in fewer than 30 minutes. This was Clark postgame on Ion TV.
4: Caitlin, a career high performance out of minutes restriction. I mean, just how comfortable were you out there? You seemed like you were in a flow from the start.
5: Yeah, I just thought I was aggressive from the start and, you know, missed a shot, came back, would make the next. I knew my team needed me to step up with AB out, but just proud of this group. I were down 8, I think, with 4 minutes to play. So just some true resiliency, but we got another one tomorrow. So but let's move on.
4: And the defense stepped up when it mattered. How were you guys able to get stops late?
5: Yeah, it was kind of an embarrassing performance on the defensive end, I'll be honest. So we really got to find a way to be better, and I think we can simplify a little bit, make it easier on ourselves. But like you said, we came up with big stops when we needed it, so proud of our group, got some big rebounds, made free throws down the stretch, so proud of us.
4: 45 points. That's the most points by a Fever player in a game in franchise history. I know you're used to making history, but what does that one mean to you?
5: I mean, it's cool. I don't really care. And I know what I'm capable of, and I know what this team is capable of. And it's my job to help us win and be the best team in the WNBA, and I don't think we're there yet. So it's my responsibility to help us get there. So we'll keep working.
4: Well said. Thanks, Caitlin.
5: Thanks.
21: And this is her coach, Stephanie White.
8: It's incredible. I mean, it's special. She does things that we haven't seen. She had a lot of bounce early. You know, you could tell she was feeling better. She was feeling good. And, you know, in the moment, sometimes it's surreal to see. You know, heck, I didn't you look down at the stat sheet, and I'm looking at different numbers. I look down at the stat sheet at the end of the game, and it's like 45 and 10. Oh, I mean, just incredible. Just absolutely incredible performance.
11: Once again, the NBA world waiting with bated breath for LeBron James to make up his mind.
12: LeBron James wants to be in a competing environment. He wants to play meaningful basketball.
13: The team he chooses, I don't know yet. We're not worried about nobody's opinions or anything like that. He's going to make the best decision for himself. We'll see what happens.
14: This is one of the more fascinating NBA free agencies we've ever seen because LeBron's asking price is so low and his impact could be so high, which enables so many different teams to give themselves a chance.
21: Yeah, LeBron James still undecided about where he'll play next season. The NBA's all-time leading scorer, a current free agent. Teams like Cleveland, Miami, Philadelphia, Golden State have been mentioned. He talked about them on Thursday, gave no hints. James, though, the NBA's oldest active player entering his 24th season, had this on factors that could lead him to a decision.
15: I want to, you know, join a franchise that kind of shares the same, you know, model as myself, and that's like practicing championship habits every day, but trusting the process more than anything. I think you trust the process of actually getting to that.
21: Yeah, those are the Philly fans jumping in because trust the process. You know what the true definition of trust the process is, right? It's lose games intentionally. I'm not sure they're going to be doing that if they had LeBron James. This Dave McMenamin on SportsCenter.
33: In the conversations I've had in the last 24 hours in New York City, it seems like an Eastern Conference team will win the LeBron James sweepstakes. It's not saying that he has told Minnesota they're out or told Golden State they're out, but if it's about trying to play competitive basketball and possibly add a fifth championship to avoid basically two NBA Finals type series in the playoffs just to get to the finals in the Spurs and OKC, you could have a better pathway with either Cleveland, Miami, or Philly.
21: Yeah, and it might not just be one more season for LBJ. This Brian Windhorst.
9: Yeah, I think the teams that are chasing him were watching this as closely as the fans, Hannah. And the one thing that he said the last 2 days that I think is important and relevant is that he does not see this as a one-off situation. Now, he can't predict his health. He can't predict how he's going to feel at the end of the upcoming season, but he's looking at this as the last part of his career, not necessarily the last year of his career. And that is relevant. And that is relevant for what a team might do to get him, what a team might do after they receive him, and the decisions that go around acquiring a player like LeBron James. And I think it's certainly, if you're a team like Miami or a team like Golden State, teams that may not be at their best in this year, might be better a year from now when you get Jimmy Butler back, when you're able to add some shooting around Yas Tenacumpo. Hearing that probably lifted your eyebrow.
16: Argentina's quest for back-to-back World Cups is still alive as they win a thriller 2-1 over England.
36: It seems to just mean a little bit more to this Argentinian side to get over the line for their country.
17: Whether it was in normal time or whether it was going to be in extra time, Argentina were always going to win that game.
36: Lionel Messi is the greatest player I have ever seen.
17: He's done it yet again. He really stood up and said, come with me.
18: It was an absolutely brilliant performance from the greatest of all time, and they booked their place in yet another World Cup final, and this time set to take on Messi's old friends in Spain.
21: Yeah, they've been the cardiac team of this World Cup. Argentina has 12 goals in the 75th minute or later. No other country has more than six in those late game situations. How about this? They've been tied entering the second half stoppage time in all four of their knockout stage matches. They have twice gone from trailing in the 75th minute, 2-0 against Egypt, 1-0 against England, winning in regulation following a stoppage time goal. But it will be different against Spain, says Hercules Gomez. The importance of that first goal.
19: The first goal is so important here because it sets the tone. It dictates who has the ball. And if you have the ball, it's over. If Argentina allows Spain to score like France did, they're never going to touch the ball. They're never even going to come close to it. But then I started thinking to myself, when has Argentina cared about that?
20: Yeah.
19: When has Argentina cared about it? I still think it's important. But I think it matters more to Spain because Argentina, I'm sitting here talking about the midfield of Rodri and Spain and what they can do. And one of the best players in the world in the center positions for Spain is sitting on the bench because they're that good for Spain in the midfield. But Argentina has not cared. And if you look at what they've done against England, there was a 20-minute span where England competed two passes. Mm. I really feel you need to score the first goal because both midfielders are so good, they're not going to allow you to have that ball.
21: On the subject of a fast start, ESPN FC senior writer Mark Ogden joining Game Night.
22: I think Argentina is a team that likes chaos. That team is all about chaos. It's about taking it to the end. It's about fighting. It's about the spur they've got. It's about the tenacity. And obviously, in Messi, they've got a guy that can pull a game out of the fire. But Spain are a very controlled team. Spain do everything methodically. Argentina, not just at this World Cup, any World Cup, they are a team that just plays like they're playing the street. They play off the cuff. They don't play to the same sort of rigid structure that the European teams do. And that's why, at times, they're quite vulnerable to conceding goals. But if you want any team in this World Cup to score a goal in the last 5 minutes to win your game or draw your game, it's Argentina.
21: Yeah, Lionel Messi currently leads the Golden Boot race at age 39, looking to break the record for oldest Golden Boot winner by a full 9 years. Argentina seeking back-to-back World Cup championships, seeking to tie Germany for the second most World Cup titles, four by any country. But they'll need help from others, says Jonathan Bornstein, a former U.S. men's national team player joining Unsportsmanlike.
23: It is vital that these other players step up, right? Although he is probably the best player in the world, and you know, this is a team sport, and it takes other guys' abilities to be able to impact the game and make a stamp along with him. We have seen these players, Enzo Fernandez, Martinez, as well, have great performances and score late goals. In conjunction with Messi getting assists and scoring. So I do think they have a very strong attack, players who can come off the bench and make an impact, and it makes for a very exciting final for all of us.
21: The World Cup recap brought to you by Gusto. 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Coming up, some stellar rounds of the Open Championship, which also had some controversy, and back to baseball where the Braves put it on the Rangers. That's next. This is SportsCenter All Night on ESPN Radio.
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21: Yeah, we're back on SportsCenter All Night with the Open Championship from Royal Birkdale, round two. Lucas Herbert and Sam Burns in the record books, matching a major championship record with 62s in that second round of the British Open. The previous career low for Herbert, who is your leader at 8-under, was 67 at a major. Here was he and Burns following their stellar rounds.
34: That's pretty cool. I just saw the list before of guys who have shot 62, and it sounds like we just added another one to it out there with Sam as well. So that's a really cool list to be a part of. And even that whole back nine today, it was not lost on me. The amount of history in major championships and the opportunity I had to obviously break the record, but then to tie it as well, is still something that you know, I'm really proud of.
4: Did you think there were 262s out there today?
5: Maybe. I didn't think so, but I had no idea that was to tie the record. I wasn't aware of that until after I finished. But, yeah, I think my goal coming into the day was just try to get to red numbers and, you know, was able to do that plus a couple.
21: That was Mark Schlabaugh with that question. Two-time major champ Bryson DeChambeau is three off the pace, though he was assessed a two-stroke penalty following his round on the fifth hole under Rule 8.1 for inadvertently improving the area of his intended swing. This chief rules referee, Grant Moyer, on the decision to go that route.
7: I'm going
21: to
7: explain the technicalities of the rule here for you. Rule 8.1 restricts what a player may do to improve any of the protected conditions affecting the stroke, and this includes the area of the player's intended swing. So an improvement means to alter one or more of the conditions affecting the stroke so that the player gains a potential advantage for the stroke. Now, I would stress that this applies even when the action is accidental, as it was in Bryson's case.
21: DeChambeau finished birdie's one shot behind the 36-hole leader, Herbert, but after the round, officials took him back to the fifth hole. Video indicated he might have improved the path of his swing by stomping on the ground of the high grass behind the ball. This, Mark Schlabaugh.
8: After an animated exchange with R&A rules officials at the fifth hole following his round, Bryson DeChambeau spent nearly 20 minutes in the scoring tent before the R&A announced it was assessing a two-stroke penalty for what they called an accidental improvement of the quote, protected conditions affecting the stroke. DeChambeau then walked past assembled media and asked, "Are you guys having a good night?" He was then asked if he was having a good night, to which he said, "I'm having a great night. I'm going to hit some golf balls." DeChambeau then went to the driving range for 45 minutes. His manager was asked if DeChambeau would be playing in Saturday's third round, to which he responded, "We'll see."
21: Yeah, he was visibly frustrated. You could kind of understand it was inadvertent, so his score went from 66 to 68. First round leader, Jackson Suber. He is two strokes off the pace. Scotty Scheffler, world number one and the defending champ, trails by four in a bid to become the first player to defend his Open title since Patrick Harrington in 2008. And meantime, of note, Scheffler missed the cut at the Genesis Scottish Open for the first time since the FedEx St. Jude in 22. Matt Fitzpatrick's streak of 28 consecutive made cuts came to an end as well. Keep up with the Open Championship scores on ESPN.com. Back to baseball. Bloodbaths for the Nationals and Braves.
9: Now the 1-0. Chaparro swings and he clocks one deep to left on the line. That is out of here. A scorching line drive home to the left from Chaparro. A three-run shot. 18-2. Nats are leading. And Andres Chaparro has driven in eight runs all by his lonesome.
21: He had Nationals Radio Network. He had two home runs, four hits, eight RBIs. Washington, 23 runs, 21 hits, 23-4 over the A's, who've lost 10 straight.
9: Well, that's really spreading it around, isn't it? Here's the 0-1 pitch. And Baldwin pounds it. Deep right center field to the bullpen. Out of here. I mean, he laid the wood to it. It's a three-run homer, and it's 5-0 Braves. That is a massive stroke out there from Drake Baldwin. That was killed.
21: All right, 680, the fan. Drake Baldwin, Matt Olson, Austin Riley went deep. Atlanta's 19-hit outburst. Chris Sale, 7 shutout, 2-hit frames. Braves pound the Rangers 15-1.
10: The kick and the 2-2. There's a swing and a line drive, base hit left center field. Mindroth scores. Antonacci right behind him. Murakami to third. He's going to be sent, and he will score from first base. That is a bases clearing double for Colson Montgomery, and it's 8-2.
21: That's ESPN 1000. Colson Montgomery, that three-run two-sacker. Braden Montgomery mats his career high with four RBIs. White Sox extend their win streak to 4-12-4 over the Jays.
11: Really on a jam shot to Keyshaw. This ball hit well for Jeffers. High fly ball. Deep left field. Holding up at the wall. No, it's gone into the third row for a Ryan Jeffers home run. And the Twins lead it 4-1 at Wrigley. What a swing from Ryan Jeffers. It was a sweeper that didn't sweep. And Jeffers rounds the bases with his eighth home run. and the Twins have the lead.
21: That's the Treasure Island Baseball Network. Ryan Jeffers, go ahead, 3-run jack. Twins beat the Cubs 5-2. They're back to 500 for the first time since April 22nd and won 3 straight and 10 of 14. Garrett Mitchell's 2-out single in the 10th scored Jackson Churio. Brewers over the Marlins 2-1 to snap a 3-game skid. Griffin Conine homered for the Fish, as did Joey Ortiz for Milwaukee. Coming up, Max Muncy had the deciding blow in the Bronx and will spotlight Spain's dominant D in advance of Sunday's World Cup final against Argentina. That's next. This is SportsCenter All Night on ESPN Radio.
0: So about this, tell us about this. I see the trailer on it, and see you got up in the suspended up in the.
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36: Coming up on Monday at 3 p.m., Willie P's in for Kyle Bailey again as he'll recap to the World Cup, the Open. And by the way, it's training camp week. We'll react to the latest with the Carolina Panthers. 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
21: Again, our top stories, Caitlin Clark erupts 45 points in the Fever's win over the Storm. LeBron still in decision mode regarding his free agent future. Lucas Herbert, Sam Burns shoot 62s at the Open Championship, led by Herbert. 2 days out from the World Cup final, Spain and Argentina, and the Dodgers get a big blow late to win in the Bronx.
4: Muncy has worked the count even. Now the 2-2 pitch. Lunge to right field. Muncy drops the bat and the hammer. Dodgers up 2-1 as Muncy sends one to the second deck.
21: Yes, Max Muncy. That was your game-winning blow, AM 570 LA Sports. Muncy's two-run home run in the seventh on Garrett Cole's 103rd and final pitch. Dodgers 2-1 over the Yankees in the first game in the Bronx since winning the World Series there in 2024. Cole, that was his only blemish of the night, had this postgame.
5: I thought it was pretty good. We did a good job kind of getting out of the jam. Maybe it was the second or third with a couple runners on. Probably not enough first-pitch strikes. And, you know, the 3-0 count to Betts just kind of puts us up against the wall there. And again, I didn't make a pitch 3-2. So, you know, I just didn't make two or three of those pitches that inning, and it cost us.
21: In the meantime, big sequence. Other than that eighth inning, Trent Grisham was thrown out at home on a Ben Rice one-out double. New York would have ultimately had the bases loaded with one out for All-Star MVP Cody Bellinger had he stayed, this New York skipper Aaron Boone.
7: Because there's never any guarantees of that. And I think he was holding him up, and then I think he read the throw pretty well. So you're making a split-second decision. You know, a lot of times you've got to push the envelope a little bit with one out. Obviously, no outs is very different. So you're going to be a little conservative with where we are in the order. They might go the righty there, or they walk Goldie anyway. But I thought it was a decisive decision where he was probably holding him, but read the throw properly. And you got Mookie on the run throwing. Like, you know, you'd hate to leave that run on the table with the guy running off balance. Made a play. But I don't have an issue with this end.
21: Hey, tune into baseball action today. It's the Yankees and Dodgers again, middle game of three. It's presented by Progressive Insurance. Coverage begins at 7:30 Eastern right here on ESPN Radio and the ESPN app. Shohei Ohtani went 0-for-4, a pair of warning track flyouts. This 5 days after the four-time MVP had a lubricant injected into his irritated left knee. He last pitched on July 3rd. The team plans to manage his workload, giving him off days after pitching starts when possible. He's got 22 home runs, 58 knocked in, .179 ERA, and 14 mound starts. This is skipper Dave Roberts.
8: For clarity, he got an Orthovis shot, injection, which is like a lubricant. We got a lubricant in his knee, and that was what took place that Sunday. I think that it gives him some relief in his knee, which we were hoping to get, and then the 4 days off from activity, which gets it all to kind of settle in. And then as far as plan of action, have him in the lineup for these three games and watch him play catch. And probably, I mean, I think the expectation is have him pitch on Wednesday in Philadelphia. No fluid drink.
20: Just the shot.
8: Just the Orthovis shot.
21: On the subject of Ohtani, on paper, Ipe Muzahara was Shohei Ohtani's interpreter, but he was so much more than that. They were a team. Closer than brothers until it all went horribly wrong. From 30 for 30 podcast, the betrayal of Shohei Ohtani tells us the story of a relationship that detonated into one of sports' biggest scandals, premiering Monday wherever you get your podcast. More from Friday's Diamond Play. O's win streak extended.
24: Taylor Ward mashes one. Left field and deep. Backing up Wade. Turning around. And that baby is out of here. A home run. And Baltimore takes the lead. They have jumped on Brian King. A two-run homer for Ward, number 7, and it's 3-2 Baltimore.
21: As WBAL, Taylor Ward, go-ahead two-run shot in the eighth. O's beat the Astros 3-2 to extend their season-best win streak to 5 games.
4: Here's the pitch, and a swing and a ground ball the other way. That's through for a hit. Rose have tied it. Here comes Lofton around third. He will score, and the Royals walk it off with a 7-6 win in 10 innings.
21: As Yes, 96-5. The Fan, Carter Jensen, two-run single, caps a four-run rally in the 10th. Royals 7-6 over the Padres. They snap a five-game slide. Ty France launched a solo home run for the Friars with two outs in the ninth to tie the score at three.
0: Altman takes his lead off second. Green's at first. The 1-0 is swinging a fly ball right field deep to the gap. Adele on the run. He won't get it. It's past his glove to the wall. Altman is in. Green's around third. He will score. Two out. Two-run double for Ha-Yu Lee. Tigers take the lead.
21: How you doing, Lee? 97-1 the ticket. That was game winner in the ninth. Troy Melton and Keiter Montero combined on a five-hitter. Tigers 2-1 over the Angels. Detroit may not be a seller at the deadline after all. They've won 7 of 9.
2: Right-hander against right-hander. First pitch, and Steer drives this one high in the air, deep toward right center field. McCarthy on the run. Can't get it. It's off the wall, and it caroms away. Rolling along the track back toward center. Picked up at the wall. They're waving him around. Here's the relay to the plate. The throw. That's it! Steer with an inside the park home run.
21: He had one in, one out. 700 WLW. Spencer Steer, two home runs, including that inside the park. Reds beat the Rockies 7-2. Steer and Eugenio Suarez went back-to-back in the sixth inning. Ellie De La Cruz had three singles and a long ball as well for the Reds.
6: Bases loaded, one out. The one strike pitch. Swing. There's a shot in the deep right center field. Way back there, and adios! Pelota! It's a grand slam! Willie Adames cleans them off with an opposite field home run, and suddenly it is 7-0 Giants.
21: You know, the great John Miller on KNBR. Willie Adames grand slam, more than enough offense for Landon Roop and two relievers. They combine on a two-hitter. 7-0 San Francisco over Seattle, and Ivan Herrera's ninth inning sack fly was the difference as the Cardinals shaved the Diamondbacks 5-4.
9: Once again, the NBA world waiting with bated breath for LeBron James to make up his mind.
10: LeBron James wants to be in a competing environment. He wants to play meaningful basketball.
11: We're not worried about nobody's opinions or anything like that. He's going to make the best decision for himself.
21: LeBron's still figuring it out. Harry Douglas, though, wondering if Miami might not be the right fit.
20: The Miami Heat. They do not have those floor spacers like I feel like the Philadelphia 76ers do, like the Cleveland Cavaliers do, or like the Golden State Warriors do. So that's the one knock on Miami, in my opinion, is that they don't have the floor spacers that we are so accustomed to seeing when LeBron James has won at the highest level at any destination he has been in the NBA.
21: Now, Freddie Coleman wondering if LBJ ultimately, whatever team he goes to, would be okay with being as low as the third option.
25: LeBron does not want to be an afterthought. That's a blow to his ego. It's a blow to his pride. And I get it. When you're not used to being an afterthought ever in your NBA Hall of Fame career, the last thing you want to do in your final sunset golden years is to be, oh, we got LeBron over there. Let's give him the basketball. He went through that with the Lakers until guys started getting injured. And he said, nah, I don't like this. Nah, son, I'm used to being, if I'm not going to be the king, I'm not going to be thrown into a mow with alligators. I'm not going to have that.
21: You have a sense that this is going to happen on Monday. Like, LeBron's waiting for this World Cup to play out, and then he's going to have the stage to himself on Monday. But it has dragged on, Evan Cohen.
26: This is a reminder of, I think, all of the people that don't like LeBron, why they don't like LeBron. Because when we're sitting here, we're saying, what is he waiting for? The only thing that people can come up with is attention. No team has made a move during this time of from the moment that he said goodbye to the Lakers till now. Correct me if I'm wrong. No team of the candidate pool has made a move that would sway his opinion.
27: Mark gets it back, halfway through the shot clock, at the logo, step back, sidestep, three left wing, good! Caitlin Clark, a Fever franchise record! 41 points, and the Fever lead by 3 with 38 seconds to go. Timeout, Seattle.
28: 41 points for 2-2.
21: That's 93-5, the Fan. She finished with a career-high 45 with 10 assists. First 40-10 game in WNBA history. Those 45 points came in 29 minutes, 28 seconds, marking her becoming the first WNBA player to score 45-plus in fewer than 30 minutes. This game night's Gabe Neitzel on the historic scoring performance from CC.
29: There just aren't as many opportunities when you're only playing a 40-minute game.
12: Yeah. Now, that extra 8 minutes that you see in an NBA game can add a lot of those ridiculous numbers that we end up seeing over on the NBA side. So to be able to do this in 40 minutes of game action, and again, she only played 29, but that to me is just somebody who just completely understands and is in control of the game. She understands the attention that she's going to get. She understands where the help is going to come from. So when she's able to evade a defender or two, she knows where the help's coming from. She knows who's going to be open. And, oh, by the way, Kelsey Mitchell, we already know how good of a player she is as well, because when Caitlin Clark was injured last year, she was the one, she was the engine that was making that Fever playoff push go. So for her to score 30 points on top of that, and then to have them be the combo of, you know, one player has 40, the other has 30, that's never happened in WNBA history before either. So just an exciting all-around night for the Fever.
13: The stage is set for Sunday afternoon in East Rutherford.
14: They're the two best teams. They thoroughly deserve it.
36: Messi has been the greatest of all time for me and many people.
15: They just won't quit.
36: Well, Lamine Yamal is a young superstar, a megastar.
15: And you're just new to soccer. Come Sunday, you will be seeing the football soccer version of Brady and Jordan.
16: Something I don't think we'll ever see again.
15: Their sport is their religion. But for one last Sunday, we'll be able to see the greatest player who ever laced them up play for the biggest trophy ever.
21: Spain-Argentina World Cup final on Sunday in East Rutherford. Spain winning the Nations League in 2023, European Championship in 2024, setting the foundation for where they are today. And where they are, tied for the fewest goals against one in this World Cup. They have outscored opponents 13-1. First team with seven consecutive World Cup clean sheets. No goals from 22 through the round of 16 here in 26. Seeking European Championship World Cup double in the same year. Are unbeaten in their last two major tournaments, 24 Euros, 26 World Cup, longest unbeaten streak, 36 straight matches without a loss. What makes that defense so suffocating? ESPN FC senior writer Mark Ogden joining

0: times, but they are absolute masters of keeping the ball out of the net.
1: And again, Argentina seeking back-to-back World Cup championships. Hercules Gomez, ESPN FC analyst on Get Up, on what Spain needs to do to get the upper hand.
2: They control the midfield. There's the reemergence of this guy named Rodri. When he was at Manchester City, he led them to win everything. Champions League, league, everything. And he was the best, not only central player in the world, but the best player in the world. When Rodri controls the game, when the midfield is controlled by Spain, you are in trouble. You are chasing shadows. You're chasing cars as a dog. It's what you're doing. You cannot get the ball. They won't give you a sniff. And he is the orchestrator. He's the guy at the helm moving, sending the ball here, running there, orchestrating. He's the one with the brain. If they allow him to be the man in the center of the field, Argentina's done.
1: Now, Argentina looking to tie Germany and Italy for the second most World Cup titles, four by any country, while also becoming the first nation to win four consecutive major international tournaments after winning the Copa America in 21 and 24. Alejandro Moreno, ESPN FC soccer analyst, on Spain star Yamal needing to take his game to another level against Messi in Argentina.
3: I think we've seen enough of Lionel Messi over the course of his career. Yeah. And certainly we've seen enough of Lionel Messi in this World Cup to know full well that he will have a Messi moment at some point during this final. The question is as to whether Lamine Yamal will have his moment. I have no issues, no doubt whatsoever, that eventually Messi will find the game and eventually there will be a situation in which he has a positive impact on the game for Argentina. If you're a Spanish fan, you want to see the same thing from Lamine Yamal, that there will be a moment or two in this final in which you need to be one of those guys, one of those guys that elevates your level of play to where nobody else can catch you, where you elevate yourself and bring the team with you, and you're able to then have a positive impact for your team. What better time to do it if you're Lamine Yamal? You still haven't done that just yet in this World Cup. Not to that level.
4: Yeah.
3: What better time to do it than in the World Cup final against Argentina and against Lionel Messi?
1: On the subject of those two stars, almost two decades ago, photographer Juan Monfort didn't think much about this photo shoot of a teenage Lionel Messi bathing a cute baby boy in a plastic bathtub. Years later, that infant, you might have seen this already, blossomed into Yamal, who is in the way of Messi's World Cup repeat. The Argentina captain called the photo in 2007 incredible, praising the Spanish winger ahead of Sunday's World Cup final. On the subject of those two players, Kevin Egan, ESPN soccer analyst, join SportsCenter.
5: This will be one of the headlines heading into Sunday's final. 20 years plus in the difference, two absolute greats for Barcelona, although Yamal is only 19 years of age. And many people said Lamine Yamal was touched by God in that sort of a moment as a young kid getting that photograph with Lionel Messi. It'll dominate the headlines. Messi has been the greatest of all time for me and many people. But Lamine Yamal is a young superstar, a megastar that just turned 19 years of age this week. And it doesn't look like the weight of a nation on him causes him any issues whatsoever. I think Spain are going to control a lot of the ball. Lamine Yamal is going to want to get at the Argentine defense early. But we're going to see a resolute Argentina yet again. Two diametrically opposed styles of play as Messi and Yamal go head-to-head in the grand showpiece.
1: 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Don't forget, France, England play for third place today. France star Kylian Mbappe still has a chance to win the Golden Boot. Coming up, the night's top play, which includes more from the night in a W, and Bill Belichick hoping for much better results in year two in Chapel Hill. That's next. This is SportsCenter All Night on ESPN Radio.
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16: Well, it's a 10-point game with 3 minutes left to play. Cloud, slot three look, bounces every part of the rim to drop. 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
17: And Natasha Cloud had 15. Sydney Taylor had 4 threes, 19 in all. Sky beat Los Angeles 96-82. Neka Gumbukwe became the Sparks' career scoring leader, finished with 18 points and 12 rebounds.
18: Points for Mabry. Carves out space. Misses the fall away.
19: Good defense.
18: Reese leaks out. Here comes Angel. 17 points for Reese.
17: 23 and 12 did Angel Reese have. Nas Hillman scored 24 in a perfect shooting night. Atlanta beats Toronto 111-92. Hillman 8 of 8 in the field, hitting 4 three-pointers, made 4 free throws without a miss as well.
18: He has matched her season high.
20: Yeah, hell getting caught in that pick and then trying to go over the top. You're trailing and you're top locking it, and Lacan just understands how to create space.
17: All the calls on Ion. Layla Lacan scored a career high 26. Sun 96-83 winners over the Mercury in the first of back-to-back for these two teams. The night's top play comes from the W with Caitlin Clark exploding for the Fever.
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21: How good is that? Are you entertained?
14: Clark gets it back. Halfway through the shot clock. At the logo. Step back. Sidestep. Three left wing. Good! Caitlin Clark. A Fever franchise record. 41 points. And the Fever lead by
18: timeout, Seattle. 41 point for 2-2.
17: 93.5, the fan, the call. Caitlin Clark, career high 45 with 10 assists. First 40-10 game in WNBA history. She became the fastest player in league history also to make 200 career threes, doing it in 74 games. And those 45 points came at 29 minutes, 28 seconds. First player in the league to score 45-plus in fewer than 30 minutes. I'd say that's a night's work right there. More ACC media days. North Carolina coach Bill Belichick hoping his Tar Heels benefit from lessons learned in year one. North Carolina won just four games under the six-time Super Bowl head coach. Belichick on Friday during ACC preseason media days praising his players for working harder.
9: I think the biggest thing has been to see the improvement that we made. You know, our players that carried over from last year saw the improvement that they made. I mean, we're stronger, we're faster, and we're better, you know, football players fundamentally and with technique and so forth. And just to continue to do that. And so, you know, those guys, you know, we hit a lot of, you know, PRs, personal records after practice with, you know, speeds, lifts, and so forth. And, you know, I think it's just an indication of our work ethic and the culture that we're establishing, and the guys who are leading the pack are, you know, doing a great job of, you know, setting the pace with their work ethic and establishing that culture.
17: And this is Paul Feinbaum on Get Up on Belichick heading to year two in Chapel Hill.
19: I think his college future, no one's taking away his six Super Bowls, but ending like he is going to end is really embarrassing and sad, and in many ways pathetic, because this didn't have to happen. He only took this job because he was bitter that he couldn't get an NFL job. He chose the wrong place. He has tried to use the magic of yesteryear, and it simply hasn't worked. And I'll break it to everyone who is curious how many games they're going to win this year. Their over and under in Vegas is 4.5. Five wins would be considered a success, and that would mean another embarrassment. He won't get fired, but he should seriously consider retirement.
17: In the meantime, if you look up at the standings by year's end, Eric McClain, ACC Network analyst who joined Amber and Ian, says this is a team that will be there.
22: I think we're going to see SMU be the second team that kind of fills in there. There's a lot to like with Kevin Jennings coming back as a third-year starter. He was injured a lot last year and still, you know, was able to really push the ball downfield, was still able to, you know, really just be dynamic with how he ran that offense. And, you know, they were a play away from being back in the ACC championship and, you know, ultimately, most likely, you know, being back in the college football playoff. Just couldn't finish, you know, the drill out west in a crazy, you know, late-night West Coast game against Cal. You know, so I think there's a lot of promise there.
17: And don't forget, middle game of three for the Yankees and Dodgers right here on ESPN Radio tonight, 7:30 Eastern. Speaking of coming up, Dodgers strike late at the ballpark in the Bronx, and Caitlin Clark has a memorable night. That's next. This is SportsCenter All Night on ESPN Radio.
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34: A potential World Series preview in the Bronx.
35: Muncy has worked the count even. Now the 2-2 pitch. Launched to right field. Muncy drops the bat and the hammer.
36: LeBron watch continues.
37: In the conversations I've had in the last 24 hours in New York City, it seems like an Eastern Conference team will win the LeBron James sweepstakes.
38: Second round action at the Open was one for the record books.
39: The opportunity I had to obviously break the record, but then to tie it as well, is still something that, you know, I'm really proud of.
38: We get you ready for Sunday's World Cup final.
40: I do think they have a very strong attack. Players who can come off the bench and make an impact, and it makes for a very exciting final for all of us.
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17: Caitlin Clark shoots the lights out for the Fever. A look at Argentina's quest for two straight World Cup titles and the Red Sox streak on. Welcome to Sports Center All Night on ESPN Radio and the ESPN app. We are brought to you by Progressive Insurance and have plenty ahead, including LeBron's latest words. Still undecided, but we get it started on that diamond and perhaps a preview of the Fall Classic. Iconic franchises, the Dodgers, the Yankees from the ballpark in the Bronx. The series opener had the Yanks up a run in the seventh, tying run aboard for L.A. facing Yankees ace Gerrit Cole.
35: Muncy has worked the count even. Now the 2-2 pitch.
38: Launched to right field. Muncy drops the bat and the hammer. Dodgers up 2-1 as Muncy sends one to the second deck.
17: Indeed, AM 570 LA Sports. That two-run jack in the seventh off the bat of Muncy against Cole on his 103rd and final pitch was your game-winning blow. Dodgers 2-1 over the Yanks in their first game in the Bronx since winning the 2024 World Series. Shohei Ohtani went 0-4 with a pair of warning track flyouts 5 days after the four-time MVP had a lubricant injected into his irritated left knee. Los Angeles began the second half, improving to a league best 62-36. This Cole and skipper Aaron Boone on leaving him in that critical at bat.
2: You know, obviously in hindsight, I probably should grab him there. You know, he pitched so well. I felt like he was competitive back in the Mookie at bat, and I felt like he had enough to get Max and jumps out in front of him, but then got a mistake. So, you know, it's probably one I got Hedrick teed up there. That's probably on me. I should probably get him there, even though, you know, I felt like he was in a good place and obviously threw the ball great tonight, but it's one you know.
7: Yeah, I mean, in that regard, you know, it's nice to push the stamina to, you know, get back out there and for an extra hitter and just keep going for it, keep competing. So, you know, that's a great, you know, learning opportunity physically and obviously, you know, getting deeper into the second half and a good learning opportunity as well that, you know, it's not over till it's over. You got to keep making pitches, especially against, you know, a great team like the Dodgers. So.
17: Yeah, tune in for more baseball action today. It's the middle game of three for these two teams. Yankees hosting the Dodgers. It's presented by Progressive Insurance. Coverage begins at 7:30 Eastern right here on ESPN Radio and the ESPN app. The Yankees dropped to 18-20 without their captain Aaron Judge, still sidelined with a fractured rib. His broken rib still has not fully healed. The Yankee star has not been cleared to resume baseball activities. Judge hasn't played since May 31st with that stress fracture of his right ribs. A scan during the All-Star break showed partial healing. The Yankees 36-23 with him. I mentioned 2 under .500 without this Boone pregame, comparing their time without him in 23 to this season.
2: Take the best player out of your lineup. There's some similarities there because of the person, but we weren't as good a team then, you know, so we weren't equipped to handle that, and I feel like we are much more equipped now with some of our depth and some of our young players that are now integral parts of the team that, you know, hopefully we're set up to handle that better. And I think, you know, outside of the 10-game stretch where we were terrible, you know, for the most part, we have played well and better than when that happened in 23.
17: Yeah, also sideline for the Yankees, Giancarlo Stanton, Max Fried, Carlos Rodon, but Fried began a rehab assignment. The Yankees did get help from the hottest AL East team.
9: What he brings.
10: A one swing and a high fly ball towards the monster. It's up, it's deep. Narvaez bat flips, it's gone. And Anna lands down. Perfect day just somehow got more perfect. Solo shot, Narvaez. 10-0 Red Sox.
17: And Masataka Yoshida and that guy, Carlos Narvaez, each went deep. Narvaez drove in three. Boston 10-0 over Tampa Bay for their 10th straight win in the front end of their doubleheader. The Red Sox out hit the AL East leaders 15-3, and they finished them off again in the nightcap.
10: Right-hander Mason Englert delivers, and Abreu cracks one in the air right. Back towards the bullpen. It's over the bullpen. It's out of here. For a second time tonight,
9: he
10: two
9: did it
10: again. Shots for Willy Abreu, and he gives the Red Sox the lead right on back. 4-3 in the third.
17: Now both those calls on 93.7 FM WEEI. Willy Abreu, two home runs. Wilson Contreras also went deep in his first game back from a five-game suspension. Red Sox extended their winning streak to 11 in a row. 5-3 in the nightcap and a doubleheader sweep of the Rays. The streak is the longest for the Red Sox since September 15th through the 25th of 2016. Boston moved to 500 for the first time since its second game of this season. Yeah, Boston's been hot of late. Kalen Clark, though, was sizzling on Friday.
11: It goes against the rookie Johnson, who was in college at LSU a few months ago. Clark, left wing, step back three. Oh, yeah. CC's locked in tonight. It's 52-35 Fever and 6:45 to go in the second.
12: All right, she's feeling good seeing that ball go through the net.
11: Defended by Timpson, dishes down low. Kalen, step back, deep three, going! With 2:22 to go, number 22 has a new career high, 38 points, like the Iowa days here in Indy. Clark gets it back, halfway through the shot clock, at the logo, step back, sidestep three, left wing, good! Kalen Clark, a Fever franchise record, 41 points!
41: and the Fever lead by 3 with 38 seconds to go. Timeout, Seattle.
12: 41 points for 2-2.
17: That's 93-5, the Fan on those calls. Caitlin Clark scored a career-high 45 points with 10 assists in the first 40-10 game in WNBA history. Fever beat Seattle 110-107. They needed every bit of that night from Clark, who had 4 steals, 2 blocks, and also became the fastest player in WNBA history to make 200 career three-pointers, doing it in 74 games. Her 45 points came in 29 minutes, 28 seconds, also making her the WNBA's first player to score 45-plus in fewer than 30 minutes. This was Clark postgame on Ion TV.
0: Caitlin, a career-high performance out of minutes restriction. I mean, just how comfortable were you out there? You seemed like you were in a flow from the start.
1: Yeah, just thought I was aggressive from the start and, you know, missed a shot, came back, would make the next. I knew my team needed me to step up with AB out, but just proud of this group. I were down 8, I think, with 4 minutes to play, so just some true resiliency, but we got another one tomorrow, so this is great, but let's move on.
0: And the defense stepped up when it mattered. How were you guys able to get stops late?
1: Yeah, it was kind of an embarrassing performance on the defensive end, I'll be honest. So we really got to find a way to be better, and I think we can simplify a little bit, make it easier on ourselves. But like you said, we came up with big stops when we needed it. So proud of our group, got some big rebounds, made free throws down the stretch, so proud of us.
0: 45 points. That's the most points by a Fever player in a game in franchise history. I know you're used to making history, but what does that one mean to you?
1: I mean, it's cool. I don't really care. And I know what I'm capable of, and I know what this team is capable of. And it's my job to help us win and be the best team in the WNBA, and I don't think we're there yet. So it's my responsibility to help us get there. So we'll keep working.
0: Well said. Thanks, Caitlin.
1: Thanks.
17: And this is Coach Stephanie White.
3: It's incredible. I mean, it's special. She does things that we haven't seen. She had a lot of bounce early. You know, you could tell she was feeling better. She was feeling good. And, you know, in the moment, sometimes it's surreal to see. You know, heck, you look down at the stat sheet, and I'm looking at different numbers. I look down at the stat sheet at the end of the game, and it's like 45-10. Oh, I mean, just incredible. Just absolutely incredible performance.
4: Once again, the NBA world waiting with bated breath for LeBron James to make up his mind.
6: LeBron James wants to be in a competing environment. He wants to play meaningful basketball.
9: The team he chooses, I don't know yet. We're not worried about nobody's opinions or anything like that. He's going to make the best decision for himself. We'll see what happens.
13: This is one of the more fascinating NBA free agencies we've ever seen because LeBron's asking price is so low and his impact could be so high, which enables so many different teams to give themselves a chance.
17: Yeah, LeBron James still undecided about where he'll play next season. The NBA's all-time leading scorer, a current free agent. Teams like Cleveland, Miami, Philadelphia, Golden State have been mentioned. He talked about them on Thursday, gave no hints. James, though, the NBA's oldest active player entering his 24th season, had this on factors that could lead him to a decision.
14: I want to, you know, join a franchise that kind of shares the same, you know, model as myself, and that's like practicing championship habits every day, but trusting the process more than anything. I think you trust the process of actually getting to that.
17: Yeah, those are the Philly fans jumping in because trust the process. You know what the true definition of trust the process is, right? It's lose games intentionally. I'm not sure they're going to be doing that if they had LeBron James. This Dave McMenamin on SportsCenter.
37: In the conversations I've had in the last 24 hours in New York City, it seems like an Eastern Conference team will win the LeBron James sweepstakes. It's not saying that he has told Minnesota they're out or told Golden State they're out, but if it's about trying to play competitive basketball and possibly add a fifth championship to avoid basically two NBA Finals type series in the playoffs just to get to the finals, yep, in the Spurs and OKC, you could have a better pathway with either Cleveland, Miami, or Philly.
17: Yeah, and it might not just be one more season for LBJ. This Brian Windhorst.
13: Yeah, I think the teams that are chasing him were watching this as closely as the fans, Hannah. And the one thing that he said the last 2 days that I think is important and relevant is that he does not see this as a one-off situation. Now, he can't predict his health. He can't predict how he's going to feel at the end of the upcoming season, but he's looking at this as the last part of his career, not necessarily the last year of his career. And that is relevant. And that is relevant for what a team might do to get him, what a team might do after they receive him, and the decisions that go around acquiring a player like LeBron James. And I think it's certainly, if you're a team like Miami or a team like Golden State, teams that may not be at their best in this year, might be better a year from now when you get Jimmy Butler back, when you're able to add some shooting around Giannis Antetokounmpo, hearing that probably lifted your eyebrow.
5: Argentina's quest for back-to-back World Cups is still alive as they win a thriller 2-1 over England.
8: It seems to just mean a little bit more to this Argentinian side to get over the line for their country.
15: Whether it was in normal time or whether it was going to be in extra time, Argentina were always going to win that game.
8: Lionel Messi is the greatest player I have ever seen.
15: He's done it yet again. He really stood up and said, come with me.
16: It was an absolutely brilliant performance from the greatest of all time, and they booked their place in yet another World Cup final, and this time set to take on Messi's old friends in Spain.
17: They've been the cardiac team of this World Cup. Argentina has 12 goals in the 75th minute or later. No other country has more than six in those late game situations. How about this? They've been tied entering the second half stoppage time in all four of their knockout stage matches. They have twice gone from trailing in the 75th minute, 2-0 against Egypt, 1-0 against England, winning in regulation following a stoppage time goal. But it will be different against Spain, says Hercules Gomez. The importance of that first goal.
18: The first goal is so important here because it sets the tone. It dictates who has the ball. And if you have the ball, it's over. If Argentina allows Spain to score like France did, they're never going to touch the ball. They're never even going to come close to it. But then I started thinking to myself, when has Argentina cared about that?
19: Yeah.
18: When has Argentina cared about it? I still think it's important. But I think it matters more to Spain because Argentina, I'm sitting here talking about the midfield of Rodri and Spain and what they can do. And one of the best players in the world in the central positions for Spain is sitting on the bench because they're that good for Spain in the midfield. But Argentina has not cared. And if you look at what they've done against England, there was a 20-minute span where England completed two passes. I really feel you need to score the first goal because both midfielders are so good, they're not going to allow you to have that ball.
17: On the subject of a fast start, ESPN FC senior writer Mark Ogden joining game night.
20: I think Argentina is a team that likes chaos. That team is all about chaos. It's about taking it to the end. It's about fighting. It's about the spirit they've got. It's about the tenacity. And obviously, in Messi, they've got a guy that can pull a game out of the fire. But Spain are a very controlled team. Spain do everything methodically. Argentina, not just at this World Cup, any World Cup, they are a team that just plays like they're playing the street. They play off the cuff. They don't play to the same sort of rigid structure that the European teams do. And that's why, at times, they're quite vulnerable to conceding goals. But if you want any team in this World Cup to score a goal in the last 5 minutes to win your game or draw your game, it's Argentina.
17: Yeah, Lionel Messi currently leads the Golden Boot race at age 39, looking to break the record for oldest Golden Boot winner by a full 9 years. Argentina seeking back-to-back World Cup championships, seeking to tie Germany for the second most World Cup titles, four by any country. But they'll need help from others, says Jonathan Bornstein, a former U.S. men's national team player joining on Sportsmanlike.
21: It is vital that these other players step up, right? Although he is probably the best player in the world. And, you know, this is a team sport, and it takes other guys' abilities to be able to impact the game and make a stamp along with him. We have seen these players, Enzo Fernandez, Martinez, as well, have great performances and score late goals. In conjunction with Messi getting assists and scoring. So I do think they have a very strong attack, players who can come off the bench and make an impact, and it makes for a very exciting final for all of us.
17: The World Cup recap brought to you by Gusto. 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Coming up, some stellar rounds of the Open Championship, which also had some controversy, and back to baseball with the Braves put it on the Rangers. That's next. This is SportsCenter All Night on ESPN Radio.
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17: Yeah, we're back on SportsCenter All Night with the Open Championship from Royal Birkdale, round two. Lucas Herbert and Sam Burns in the record books, matching a major championship record with 62s in that second round of the British Open. The previous career low for Herbert, who is your leader at 8 under, was 67 at a major. Here was he and Burns following their stellar rounds.
30: That's pretty cool. I just saw the list before of guys who have shot 62, and it sounds like we just added another one to it out there with Sam as well. So that's a really cool list to be a part of. And even that whole back nine today, it was not lost on me. The amount of history in major championships and the opportunity I had to obviously break the record, but then to tie it as well, is still something that, I'm really proud of.
31: Did you think there were 262s out there today?
32: Maybe. I didn't think so, but I had no idea that was to tie the record. I wasn't aware of that until after I finished. But, yeah, I think my goal coming into the day was just try to get to red numbers and, was able to do that plus a couple.
17: That was Mark Schlabaugh with that question. Two-time major champ Bryson DeChambeau is three off the pace, though he was assessed a two-stroke penalty following his round on the fifth hole under Rule 8.1 for inadvertently improving the area of his intended swing. This Chief Rules referee, Grant Moyer, on the decision to go that route.
0: I'm going to explain the technicalities of the rule here for you. Rule 8.1 restricts what a player may do to improve any of the protected conditions affecting the stroke, and this includes the area of the player's intended swing. So an improvement means to alter one or more of the conditions affecting the stroke so that the player gains a potential advantage for the stroke. Now, I would stress that this applies even when the action is accidental, as it was in Bryson's case.
17: Now, DeChambeau finished birdie. Birdie's one shot behind the 36-hole leader, Herbert. But after the round, officials took him back to the fifth hole. Video indicated he might have improved the path of his swing by stomping on the ground of the high grass behind the ball. This, Mark Schlabaugh.
1: After an animated exchange with R&A rules officials at the fifth hole following his round, Bryson DeChambeau spent nearly 20 minutes in the scoring tent before the R&A announced it was assessing a two-stroke penalty for what they called an accidental improvement of the quote, protected conditions affecting the stroke. DeChambeau then walked past assembled media and asked, "Are you guys having a good night?" He was then asked if he was having a good night, to which he said, "I'm having a great night. I'm going to hit some golf balls." DeChambeau then went to the driving range for 45 minutes. His manager was asked if DeChambeau would be playing in Saturday's third round, to which he responded, "We'll see."
17: Yeah, he was visibly frustrated. You could kind of understand it was inadvertent, so his score went from 66 to 68. First-round leader Jackson Suber, he is two strokes off the pace. Scottie Scheffler, world number one and the defending champ, trails by four in a bid to become the first player to defend his Open title since Patrick Harrington in 2008. And meantime, of note, Scheffler missed the cut at the Genesis Scottish Open for the first time since the FedEx St. Jude in 22. Matt Fitzpatrick's streak of 28 consecutive made cuts came to an end as well. Keep up with the Open Championship scores on ESPN.com. Back to baseball. Bloodbaths for the Nationals and Braves.
3: Now the 1-0. Chaparro swings and he clocks one deep to left on the line. That is out of here. A scorching line drive home to the left from Chaparro. A three-run shot. 18-2. Nats are leading. And Andres Chaparro has driven in eight runs all by his lonesome.
17: Yeah, Nationals Radio Network. He had two home runs, four hits, eight RBIs. Washington, 23 runs, 21 hits, 23-4 over the A's, who've lost 10 straight.
4: Well, that's really spreading it around, isn't it? Here's the 0-1 pitch. And Baldwin pounds it. Deep right center field to the bullpen. Out of here. I mean, he laid the wood to it. It's a three-run homer, and it's 5-0 Braves. That is a massive stroke out there from Drake Baldwin. That was killed.
17: All right, 680, the fan. Drake Baldwin, Matt Olson, Austin O'Reilly went deep. Atlanta's 19-hit outburst. Chris Sale, 7 shutout, 2-hit frames. Braves pound the Rangers 15-1.
5: The kick and the 2-2. There's a swing and a line drive, base hit left center field. Mindroth scores. Antonacci right behind him. Murakami to third. He's going to be sent, and he will score from first base. That is a bases clearing double for Colson Montgomery, and it's 8-2.
17: That's ESPN 1000. Colson Montgomery, that three-run two-sacker. Braden Montgomery mats his career high with four RBIs. White Sox extend their win streak to 4-12-4 over the Jays.
6: Really on a jam shot to Keyshaw. This ball hit well for Jeffers. High fly ball. Deep left field. Holding up at the wall. No, it's gone into the third row for a Ryan Jeffers home run. And the Twins lead it 4-1 at Wrigley. What a swing from Ryan Jeffers. It was a sweeper that didn't sweep. And Jeffers rounds the bases with his eighth home run. And the Twins have the lead.
17: That's the Treasure Island Baseball Network. Ryan Jeffers, go-ahead, three-run jack. Twins beat the Cubs 5-2. They're back to 500 for the first time since April 22nd and won three straight in 10 of 14. Garrett Mitchell's two-out single in the 10th scored Jackson Churio. Brewers over the Marlins 2-1 to snap a three-game skid. Griffin Conine homered for the Fish, as did Joey Ortiz for Milwaukee. Coming up, Max Muncy had the deciding blow in the Bronx and will spotlight Spain's dominant D in advance of Sunday's World Cup final against Argentina. That's next. This is SportsCenter All Night on ESPN Radio.
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17: Again, our top stories, Caitlin Clark erupts 45 points in the Fever's win over the Storm. LeBron still in decision mode regarding his free agent future. Lucas Herbert, Sam Burns shoot 62s at the Open Championship, led by Herbert. 2 days out from the World Cup final, Spain and Argentina, and the Dodgers get a big blow late to win in the Bronx.
21: Muncy has worked the count even. Now the 2-2 pitch. Launch to right field. Muncy drops the bat and the hammer. Dodgers up 2-1 as Muncy sends one to the second deck.
17: Yes, Max Muncy. That was your game-winning blow, AM 570 LA Sports. Muncy's two-run home run in the seventh on Garrett Cole's 103rd and final pitch. Dodgers 2-1 over the Yankees in the first game in the Bronx since winning the World Series there in 2024. Cole, that was his only blemish of the night, had this postgame.
22: I thought it was pretty good. We did a good job kind of getting out of the jam. It was the second or third with a couple runners on. Probably not enough first-pitch strikes. And, the 3-0 count to Betts just kind of puts us up against the wall there. And again, I didn't make a pitch 3-2. So, I just didn't make two or three of those pitches that inning, and it cost us.
17: In the meantime, big sequence. Other than that eighth inning, Trent Grisham was thrown out at home on a Ben Rice one-out double. New York would have ultimately had the bases loaded with one out for All-Star MVP Cody Bellinger had he stayed, this New York skipper Aaron Boone.
23: Because there's...
0: I mean, there's never any guarantees of that. And I think he was holding him up, and then I think he read the throw pretty well. So you're making a split-second decision. You know, a lot of times you've got to push the envelope a little bit with one out. Obviously, no outs is very different. So you're going to be a little conservative with where we are in the order. They might go the righty there, or they walk Goldie anyway. But I thought it was a decisive decision where he was probably holding him, but read the throw properly. And you got Mookie on the run throwing. Like, you know, you'd hate to leave that run on the table with the guy running off balance. Made a play. But I don't have an issue with this end.
17: Hey, tune into Baseball Action today. It's the Yankees and Dodgers again. 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Coverage begins at 7:30 Eastern right here on ESPN Radio and the ESPN app. Shohei Ohtani went 0-for-4, a pair of warning track flyouts. This 5 days after the four-time MVP had a lubricant injected into his irritated left knee. He last pitched on July 3rd. The team plans to manage his workload, giving him off days after pitching starts when possible. He's got 22 home runs, 58 knocked in, .179 ERA, and 14 mound starts. This is skipper Dave Roberts.
1: For clarity, he got an orthovis shot, injection, which is like a lubricant. We got a lubricant in his knee, and that was what took place that Sunday. I think that it gives him some relief in his knee, which we were hoping to get, and then the 4 days off from activity, which gets it all to kind of settle in. And then as far as plan of action, have him in the lineup for these three games and watch him play catch. And probably, I mean, I think the expectation is have him pitch on Wednesday in Philadelphia. No fluid drain.
3: Just the shot.
1: Just the orthopedist shot.
17: On the subject of Ohtani, on paper, Ipe Muzahara was Shohei Ohtani's interpreter, but he was so much more than that. They were a team. Closer than brothers until it all went horribly wrong. From 30 for 30 podcast, the betrayal of Shohei Ohtani tells us the story of a relationship that detonated into one of sport's biggest scandals, premiering Monday wherever you get your podcast. More from Friday's Diamond Play. O's win streak extended.
4: Caleb Ward mashes one. Left field and deep. Backing up Wade. Turning around. And that baby is out of here. A home run. And Baltimore takes the lead. They have jumped on Brian King. A two-run homer for Ward, number 7, and it's 3-2 Baltimore.
17: As WBAL, Taylor Ward, go-ahead two-run shot in the 8th. O's beat the Astros 3-2 to extend their season-best win streak to 5 games.
21: Here's the pitch, and a swing, and a ground ball the other way. That's through for a hit. Throws have tied it. Here comes Lofton around third. He will score, and the Royals walk it off with a 7-6 win in 10 innings.
17: As 96-5, the fan, Carter Jensen, two-run single, caps a four-run rally in the 10th. Royals 7-6 over the Padres. They snap a five-game slide. Ty France launched a solo home run for the Friars with two outs in the 9th to tie the score at 3.
5: Altman takes his lead off second. Green's at first. The 1-0 is swinging a fly ball. Right field deep to the gap. Adele on the run. He won't get it. It's past his glove to the wall. Altman is in. Green's around third. He will score. Two-run double for Hayu Lee. Tigers take the lead.
17: How you doing, Lee? 97-1 the ticket. That was game winner in the 9th. Troy Melton and Keiter Montero combined on a 5-hitter. Tigers 2-1 over the Angels. Detroit may not be a seller at the deadline after all. They've won 7 of 9.
21: Right-hander against right-hander. First pitch, and Steer drives this one high in the air, deep toward right center field. McCarthy on the run. Can't get it. It's off the wall, and it caroms away. Rolling along the track back toward center. Picked up at the wall. They're waving him around. Here's the relay to the plate. The throw. That's it! Steer with an inside the park home run.
17: He had one in, one out. 700 WLW. Spencer Steer, two home runs, including that inside the park. Reds beat the Rockies 7-2. Steer and Eugenio Suarez went back-to-back in the 6th inning. Eli De La Cruz had 3 singles and a long ball as well for the Reds.
23: Bases loaded, one out. The one strike pitch. Swing. There's a shot in the deep right center field. Way back there, and adios! It's a grand slam. Willie Adames cleans him off with an opposite field home run, and suddenly it is 7-0 Giants.
17: You know, the great John Miller on KNBR. Willie Adames grand slam, more than enough offense for Landon Roop and two relievers. They combine on a two-hitter. 7-0 San Francisco over Seattle, and Ivan Herrera's ninth inning sack fly was the difference as the Cardinals shaved the Diamondbacks 5-4.
3: Once again, the NBA world waiting with bated breath for LeBron James to make up his mind.
6: LeBron James wants to be in a competing environment. He wants to play meaningful basketball.
8: We're not worried about nobody's opinions or anything like that. He's going to make the best decision for himself.
17: LeBron's still figuring it out. Harry Douglas, though, wondering if Miami might not be the right fit.
9: The Miami Heat. They do not have those floor spacers like I feel like the Philadelphia 76ers do, like the Cleveland Cavaliers do, or like the Golden State Warriors do. So that's the one knock on Miami, in my opinion, is that they don't have the floor spacers that we are so accustomed to seeing when LeBron James has won at the highest level at any destination he has been in the NBA.
17: Now, Freddie Coleman wondering if LBJ ultimately, whatever team he goes to, would be okay with being as low as the third option.
12: LeBron does not want to be an afterthought. That's a blow to his ego. It's a blow to his pride. And I get it. When you're not used to being an afterthought ever in your NBA Hall of Fame career, the last thing you want to do in your final sunset golden years is to be, oh, we got LeBron over there. Let's give him the basketball. He went through that with the Lakers until guys started getting injured. He said, nah, I don't like this. Nah, son, I'm used to being, if I'm not going to be the king, I'm not going to be thrown into a mow with alligators. I'm not going to have that.
17: You have a sense that this is going to happen on Monday. Like, LeBron's waiting for this World Cup to play out, and then he's going to have the stage to himself on Monday. But it has dragged on, Evan Cohen.
13: This is a reminder of, I think, all of the people that don't like LeBron, why they don't like LeBron. Because when we're sitting here, we're saying, what is he waiting for? The only thing that people can come up with is attention. No team has made a move during this time of from the moment that he said goodbye to the Lakers till now. Correct me if I'm wrong. No team of the candidate pool has made a move that would sway his opinion.
24: Mark gets it back, halfway through the shot clock, at the logo. Step back, sidestep, three, left wing, good! Caitlin Clark, a Fever franchise record! 41 points, and the Fever lead by three with 38 seconds to go. Timeout, Seattle.
25: 41 points for 2-2.
17: That's 93.5 The Fan. She finished with a career-high 45 with 10 assists. First 40-10 game in WNBA history. Those 45 points came in 29 minutes, 28 seconds, marking her becoming the first WNBA player to score 45-plus in fewer than 30 minutes. This game night's Gabe Neitzel on the historic scoring performance from CC.
28: There just aren't as many opportunities when you're only playing a 40-minute game. Yeah. You know, that extra 8 minutes that you see in an NBA game can add a lot of those ridiculous numbers that we end up seeing over on the NBA side. So to be able to do this in 40 minutes of game action, and again, she only played 29, but that to me is just somebody who just completely understands and is in control of the game. She understands the attention that she's going to get. She understands where the help is going to come from. So when she's able to evade a defender or two, she knows where the help's coming from. She knows who's going to be open. And, oh, by the way, Kelsey Mitchell, we already know how good of a player she is as well, because when Caitlin Clark was injured last year, she was the one, she was the engine that was making that Fever playoff push go. So for her to score 30 points on top of that, and then to have them be the combo of, you know, one player has 40, the other has 30, that's never happened in WNBA history before either. So just an exciting all-around night for the Fever.
29: The stage is set for Sunday afternoon in East Rutherford.
30: They're the two best teams. They thoroughly deserve it.
31: Messi has been the greatest of all time for me and many people.
32: They just won't quit.
31: Well, Lamine Yamal is a young superstar, a megastar.
32: And you're just new to soccer. Come Sunday, you will be seeing the football soccer version of Brady and Jordan.
30: Something I don't think we'll ever see again.
32: Their sport is their religion. But for one last Sunday, we'll be able to see the greatest player who ever laced them up play for the biggest trophy ever.
17: Spain-Argentina World Cup final on Sunday in East Rutherford. Spain winning the Nations League in 2023, European Championship in 2024, setting the foundation for where they are today. And where they are, tied for the fewest goals against one in this World Cup. They have outscored opponents 13-1. First team with seven consecutive World Cup clean sheets. No goals from 22 through the round of 16 here in 26. Seeking European Championship World Cup double in the same year. Unbeaten in their last two major tournaments, 24 Euros, 26 World Cup, longest unbeaten streak, 36 straight matches without a loss. What makes that defense so suffocating? ESPN FC senior writer Mark Ogden joining game night.
2: We've got a great goalkeeper in Nysimon. He's just so solid, you know. He's like one goal in all competition. He's a very, very good goalkeeper. But I think the secret to Spain is that when they have the ball, they never lose the ball. They are so good in possession. Sometimes they're quite boring to watch, I have to say. They pass it sideways, pass it around. They kind of play a way that frustrates the opposition, just basically starves the opposition of the ball. That is the issue. But when Spain do concede possession, they are still very organised. They've got very good defenders and very good kind of routines to kind of close the space off. So Spain are just, like I said, they're a hard team to watch at times.

0: orchestrating. He's the one with the brain. If they allow him to be the man in the center of the field, Argentina's done.
1: Now, Argentina looking to tie Germany and Italy for the second most World Cup titles, four by any country, while also becoming the first nation to win four consecutive major international tournaments after winning the Copa America in 21 and 24. Alejandro Moreno, ESPN FC soccer analyst, on Spain star Yamal needing to take his game to another level against Messi in Argentina.
2: I think we've seen enough of Lionel Messi over the course of his career, yeah. And certainly we've seen enough of Lionel Messi in this World Cup to know full well that he will have a Messi moment at some point during this final. The question is as to whether Lamine Yamal will have his moment. I have no issues, no doubt whatsoever, that eventually Messi will find the game and eventually there will be a situation in which he has a positive impact on the game for Argentina. If you're a Spanish fan, you want to see the same thing from Lamine Yamal, that there will be a moment or two in this final in which you need to be one of those guys, mm-hmm. one of those guys that elevates your level of play to where nobody else can catch you, where you elevate yourself and bring the team with you, and you're able to then have a positive impact for your team. What better time to do it if you're Lamine Yamal? You still haven't done that just yet in this World Cup, not to that level.
3: Yeah.
2: What better time to do it than in the World Cup final against Argentina and against Lionel Messi?
1: On the subject of those two stars, almost two decades ago, photographer Juan Monfort didn't think much about this photo shoot of a teenage Lionel Messi bathing a cute baby boy in a plastic bathtub. Years later, that infant, you might have seen this already, blossomed into Yamal, who is in the way of Messi's World Cup repeat. The Argentina captain called the photo in 2007 incredible, praising the Spanish winger ahead of Sunday's World Cup final. On the subject of those two players, Kevin Egan, ESPN soccer analyst, join SportsCenter.
4: This will be one of the headlines heading into Sunday's final. 20 years plus in the difference, two absolute greats for Barcelona, although Yamal is only 19 years of age. And many people said Lamine Yamal was touched by God in that sort of a moment as a young kid getting that photograph with Lionel Messi. It'll dominate the headlines. Messi has been the greatest of all time for me and many people. But Lamine Yamal is a young superstar, a megastar that just turned 19 years of age this week, and it doesn't look like the weight of a nation on him causes him any issues whatsoever. I think Spain are going to control a lot of the ball. Lamine Yamal is going to want to get at the Argentine defence early, but we're going to see a resolute Argentina yet again. Two diametrically opposed styles of play as Messi and Yamal go head to head in the grand showpiece.
1: 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Don't forget, France, England play for third place today. France star Kylian Mbappe still has a chance to win the Golden Boot. Coming up, the night's top play, which includes more from the night in a W, and Bill Belichick hoping for much better results in year two in Chapel Hill. That's next. This is SportsCenter All Night on ESPN Radio.
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13: Well, it's a 10-point game with 3 minutes left to play. Cloud, slot three look, bounces every part of the rim to drop. It's a Cloud 9 moment.
14: And Natasha Cloud had 15. Sydney Taylor had 4 threes, 19 in all. Sky beat Los Angeles 96-82. Nneka Ogumbukwe became the Sparks' career scoring leader, finished with 18 points and 12 rebounds.
15: Points for Mabry. Carves out space. Misses the fall away.
16: Good defense.
15: Reese leaks out. Here comes Angel. 17 points for Reese.
14: 23 and 12 did Angel Reese have. Nas Hillman scored 24 in a perfect shooting night. Atlanta beats Toronto 111-92. Hillman 8 of 8 in the field, hitting 4 three-pointers, made 4 free throws without a miss as well.
15: LeCon, back to the mid-range. The pull-up, good again. Layla LeCon with 24. She has matched her season high.
17: Yeah, Hill getting caught in that pick and then trying to go over the top. You're trailing and you're top locking it, and LeCon just understands how to create space.
14: All the calls on Ion. Layla LeCon scored a career high 26. Sun 96-83 winners over the Mercury in the first of back-to-back for these two teams. The night's top play comes from the W with Caitlin Clark exploding for the Fever.
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18: How good is that? Are you not entertained?
19: Clark gets it back, halfway through the shot clock, at the logo. Step back, sidestep, three left wing. Good! Caitlin Clark, a Fever franchise record, 41 points. And the Fever lead by 3 with 38 seconds to go. Timeout, Seattle.
17: 41 points. 2-2.
14: 93.5 The Fan, The Call. Caitlin Clark, career high 45 with 10 assists. First 40-10 game in WNBA history. She became the fastest player in league history to also to make 200 career threes, doing it in 74 games. And those 45 points came in 29 minutes, 28 seconds. First player in the league to score 45-plus in fewer than 30 minutes. I'd say that's a night's work right there. More ACC media days. North Carolina coach Bill Belichick hoping his Tar Heels benefit from lessons learned in year one. North Carolina won just four games under the six-time Super Bowl head coach. Belichick on Friday during ACC preseason media days praising his players for working harder.
16: I think the biggest thing has been to see the improvement that we made. You know, our players that carried over from last year saw the improvement that they made. I mean, we're stronger, we're faster, and we're better, you know, football players fundamentally and with technique and so forth. And just to continue to do that. And so, you know, those guys, you know, we hit a lot of, you know, PRs, personal records after practice with, you know, speeds, lifts, and so forth. And, you know, I think it's just an indication of our work ethic and the culture that we're establishing, and the guys who are leading the pack are, you know, doing a great job of, you know, setting the pace with their work ethic and establishing that culture.
14: And this Paul Feinbaum on Get Up on Belichick heading to year two in Chapel Hill.
20: I think his college future, no one's taking away his six Super Bowls, but ending like he is going to end is really embarrassing and sad, and in many ways pathetic, because this didn't have to happen. He only took this job because he was bitter that he couldn't get an NFL job. He chose the wrong place. He has tried to use the magic of yesteryear, and it simply hasn't worked. And I'll break it to everyone who is curious how many games are going to win this year. They're over and under in Vegas is 4.5. Five wins would be considered a success, and that would mean another embarrassment. He won't get fired, but he should seriously consider retirement.
14: In the meantime, if you look up at the standings by year's end, Eric McClain, ACC Network analyst who joined Amber and Ian, says this is a team that will be there.
21: I think we're going to see SMU be the second team that kind of fills in there. There's a lot to like with Kevin Jennings coming back as a third-year starter. He was injured a lot last year and still, you know, was able to really push the ball downfield, was still able to, you know, really just be dynamic with how he ran that offense. And, you know, they were a play away from being back in the ACC championship and, you know, ultimately, most likely, you know, being back in the college football playoff. Just couldn't finish, you know, the drill out west in a crazy, you know, late-night West Coast game against Cal. You know, so I think there's a lot of promise there.
14: Always optimism at the start of the season. Again, Yankees, Dodgers, middle game of three, presented by Progressive Insurance. Tonight, ESPN Radio, our coverage comes your way at 7:30 Eastern. Thanks for staying up all night. For producer Javon Cutler and technical directors Michael Williams and Steve Risser, I'm Jim Baskwell. Marty McGee is next.
22: 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Coming up on Monday, we've got a new World Cup champion crown. Taylor Twellman joins us to talk about it. The Cleveland Browns are in our Fort Downs spotlight. And a diehard Bears fan himself, Jake Johnson from the new movie The Dink, is in studio. 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

0: 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Welcome to the Golf Shop.
1: Good morning and welcome to the Golf Shop. I'm your host, Mark Greenhalgh. Joining me as always, Matty B. Colin Shannis on the wheels of steel.
2: Golf!
3: Happy open weekend.
1: Wait.
3: Happy open weekend.
1: Wait. Has anybody seen Bryson this morning?
3: No, have not.
1: I don't know. Is he showing up or not?
3: Yeah, he's showing up. I mean, why would you threaten? Who are you hurting by not playing because of getting the? I mean, come on, man.
4: Did he? Did we get like the live coverage of him walking back from the range? Because all I saw was the range footage. Did we follow him like it was OJ in 94?
1: Did he leave? Well, no, Tiger leaving. Remember Tiger? The long ride on his first event back?
3: Yeah, the long ride.
1: Whoa. We followed him all the way back to the car. And then when he got in the car and the car drove away, Did Bryson actually ever leave the range? He was out cracking balls at like 10:30 at night.
4: Yeah.
1: So interesting situation. And by the way, we already have a text.
4: We've got two of them already. Paul is up and moving this morning.
3: All right, Paul.
4: Good morning, guys. Issue of the weekend. What you say about the Open? I thought it was rather jokish. Ridiculously long drives, natural rough that provided no apparent penalty, and overly watered greens. And the results so far seem silly to me. Also, Bryson DeChambeau. I like that one. He knew what he was doing, in my opinion. Look forward to your opinions.
1: That's going to be a question.
4: Yeah. Also, P.S., are y'all tired of LeBron? As tired of LeBron as I am. Yes.
3: Thank you, Paul.
4: When the entire commissioner of the league is like, yeah, we can't really decide when to announce the schedule till we know where LeBron's going. Yeah, all right.
1: Well, let me address Paul. Paul, this is why we enjoy the Open Championship, because they don't care
3: less about
1: the golf course. They don't manipulate it like the USGA tries to do. This is what you get. They put a little bit of water on the tee boxes and a little bit of water in the greens, so they look, you know,
3: a little presentable.
1: Alive. Yeah. They're actually alive.
4: Lively. Whereas,
1: you know, so if it's really, really wet during the lead up to the Open Championship, you get lush green, thick bushes and rough and all that stuff. But when it's like this, they just let it go.
3: Yeah.
1: And that's why you're seeing the balls roll out so far. And a lot of the shorter holes where these guys can take, by me, Rory hit one 377 to 15 feet on the ninth hole yesterday on a tee shot. Yeah. So that's what you get. And that's why I don't mind this.
3: I like it.
1: Don't mind it, Paul. So it is what it is. They don't care. They don't try and manipulate the golf course like the USGA does at Shinnecock.
4: All right. There you go. That's the verdict. So, Paul says touche.
5: Go for it.
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3: Tell it, Colin.
4: All right. Well, we've already had to pivot from question one, so here's question 1A.
3: 1A, yeah.
4: 1A.
3: Right.
4: Bryson DeChambeau, as I am going to continue calling him now. I love that one, Petty.
1: We're going to have to bring back the brand.
4: Paul, yeah. Well, for the FNZ listeners that have never heard this, that was classic the brand.
3: Yes.
4: Bryson DeChambeau, yay or nay, guilty or innocent? What? I've already spent the time off air talking about this with both of you. What do you make of what we saw from Mr. DeChambeau yesterday?
3: Here's my take on it, Mark, and we all talked about it before the show came on. First of all, when you're looking at your shot from behind the ball, you're about 8 yards back. He was only about 2 yards behind the ball, which means he was improving his lie. So he's guilty, in my opinion, Mark.
1: The rule states that if you do this intentionally or unintentionally, it is a violation of the rule. And this is one of those rules where maybe people don't necessarily understand the whole concept. Like if you're in the woods, right?
3: Yeah.
1: and you're in the trees and you're taking a backswing just to, you know, to check your backswing, if you knock a piece of bark off the tree
3: or a pine
1: cone, you knock a pine needle, a leaf off the tree, that is considered improving your swing or stance.
3: That's right.
1: So my thing on this is I kind of half saw it live, but I really didn't. But when I went back and for the first time, when I saw what he was doing in there, the first time I saw him kind of take a swing, you could hear a little click of the grass.
3: Right.
1: And then next thing you know, he takes a stomp back. Guilty.
3: Yes.
1: 100%
3: yes.
1: Guilty. And I actually think there was intent to try and do what he did.
3: We'll never know that, but I kind of agree with you on that, Mark. I do.
1: You know, and this is no different than people getting on like a Patrick Reed for moving the sand, you know, the back of his club, you kind of flip sand out of the way.
3: Yep.
1: You know, it's intentionally unintentional. I mean, you're not necessarily thinking, but you're doing something that's 100%
3: it's a breach.
1: Improving, yep. And it's a breach, and there's no question about it. And for him to stand here, and now he's becoming the Jon Rahm petulant child.
3: And the other thing is, you know, didn't you just say, Collins, that he was practicing at 10 o'clock last night?
4: He's
3: not leaving if he was practicing at 10
4: well,
3: o'clock.
4: Well, we you did, know. You know, he could just be staying sharp in case he decided.
1: This is all about YouTubers.
3: Yep. Yeah.
1: That's what he's become. He's become somebody like him, any news is good news.
4: Right. And speak of the devil, there's a text in that Bryson's going to make a YouTube video and get 2 million views.
3: That's right.
4: Well, he very well might.
3: He might.
4: But we still don't actually know if he's actually playing this
1: morning. And a great thing that happened is Smiley Kaufman. Did you see this? Smiley Kaufman for Golf Channel went out to that exact spot and went through everything.
3: Yes.
1: And he was just like,
3: man, he's a breath of fresh air, isn't he?
1: It's a penalty.
3: It's a penalty. I think he's doing a great job.
1: And now we're going to talk about it all day long.
3: Yes, sir.
1: And you
4: we're
1: going
4: to have to ask Bob when Bob's on the ground. We're going to have to ask him if Bryson has left the building or not.
3: I'm sure he hasn't.
4: We never know. We'll see. Question number two. Who wins the World Cup, Spain or Argentina?
3: Well, I announced to you guys this morning that I actually watched both semifinal games from the start to the end.
4: And absolutely insane behavior. But
3: for me, it is.
4: Yes,
3: yeah.
4: It is.
3: I've got to go with Argentina. I've got to go with the best player in the world, Messi. I just think they'll win.
1: I'm 100% pulling for Spain. The things that they let Messi get away with. On the goal that turned the entire momentum of this game, he flat out fouled somebody, just stepped, you know, on the guy, got the ball, sent it across for a goal. So, and he horse collared Jude Bellingham on the sideline,
3: right,
1: and got no foul called. And both of those could be conceived as yellow cards, and he got nothing. And, yeah. You know, it's Jordan rules. It's Messi rules.
3: Messi rules.
1: But I don't know. I think Spain is probably the best defending of anybody in the World Cup.
3: You think? Yeah.
1: Watching what they did to France.
3: France, yeah.
1: It was amazing because France to me was the best offensive team in the entire World Cup.
3: I thought they were going to win it all.
1: So I think Spain's going to win this thing.
4: Argentina.
3: Okay.
4: I don't care. I'm just telling you, I think that's going to happen because I feel like Argentina just has that in them this time around. It's the way it's worked out.
3: Okay.
4: Question number three. We always say drive for show and putt for dough in golf. How evident is that this week at Royal Birkdale?
3: Very
4: somewhere,
3: evident.
4: Somewhere in an alternate dimension right now, Jordan Spieth is still putting.
3: I mean, I think it's very evident. I mean, if you look at, like you just said, Mark, a little while ago, the R&A doesn't care about the condition of the golf. They don't. They just let go play the golf course. And so, you know, some of these errant shots, I mean, the rough is not that penal. So, I mean, you can hit it anywhere you want, unless it's 80 yards offline, and then maybe he's in the gorse. But
1: what's Rory at right now? How many under? One under?
3: Yeah, one under.
1: Rory's at one under, so he's seven shots behind, right?
3: Yeah, right.
1: Rory is leading the field in strokes gained driving the golf ball with a plus 5.511.
3: Wow.
1: So he's gained five shots on the entire field.
3: Driving
1: and he's
3: the ball.
1: Seven shots behind.
3: Yeah.
1: Scottie Scheffler is two. Bryson's three. Jesper Svensson, Casey Jarvis, Aldrich Potgieter, Daniel Hiller, Michael Brennan. Any of those guys anywhere near the top of the leaderboard?
3: No, sir.
1: No. So it's not. This is one of those events where, again, when we go back to Bryson Collins, and you've heard me say this before, boys, that there are certain times and places where Bryson can compete in major championships. Right. And it depends on how much he gets away. He technically really got away with that tee shot on five. Now, it did cost him two shots. That's his own fault.
3: Right.
1: But in a lot of open championships, when you hit that one that sideways off of that tee box,
3: you're dead.
1: You either never find it or it's in grass that's up to your waist and you're taking an unplayable. And at best case, you're making hopefully five, probably making six there. So this is one of those golf courses, because of the current conditions, that you can hit it long and offline and 99% of the time you're going to get away with it.
3: Right.
1: And but getting away with it means you're making four, maybe five instead of six or seven. So again, this is down to, if you're looking at who's leading this tournament, it's the guys who are making putts.
3: Right.
1: And they're making putts 20 feet in. Now, our leader has had 24 putts inside of 5 feet. He's made 24 of them.
3: Wow.
1: So that's what you watch on the weekend. Who's making the five footers? Because people are going to start missing these things as we go.
4: Let's stick with that topic for question four, because it's the biggest surprise through two rounds, good or bad, gentlemen.
3: Are we talking about Lucas Herbert?
1: You can have anybody.
3: It is what it is. I'm okay with whatever. I mean, you got Lucas and
1: he's a live guy, by the way.
3: What surprised me was Wyndham Clark. How badly Wyndham Clark played. I mean, it's just crazy to me. And you know, Matt Fitzpatrick, that's another surprise, and Justin Rose, that's another surprise. So a lot of really great players missed this cut by a bunch, Mark.
1: I'm going to give you a 1A, Justin Rose, because this is the infamous Justin Rose 18th hole where he holed out.
3: Yeah,
1: that's
3: right.
1: Put him on the map when he was, 16 or 17 years old?
3: Yeah.
1: This, you know, it's the famous walking down the fairway with his arms that they made him recreate it. He hit it somewhat close to the hole from that shot. But if you go back and look at that one, he was hitting out of some thicker rough over there, short and left of the green for his third shot.
3: Yeah, that's correct.
1: And now you see the 18's completely baked out. So that's the difference, Paul, that you get. Go back and watch that replay of Justin Rose holding out as a teenager and see the difference in the conditions. He would be definitely my 1A. I felt like that this was... I didn't feel like he was going to win, but I felt like this would be like one of those that brings back some good memories, and he played well.
3: Yeah.
1: 1B for me, and this is to me a recurring theme, and I wanted to bring this up. Rory McIlroy... Mm. Needs to change something.
3: Yeah.
1: Do you remember what Dustin Johnson, who was one of the longer hitters in when he was winning everything, when he won the Masters in record fashion? I know it was in a November time frame.
3: Yeah, it was a fall, but
1: he was really good at the wedge game. And when you watched him practice, he had the launch monitor out, and all he did was hit wedges to distance.
3: Yeah.
1: Rory, you need to figure this out.
3: Mm-hmm.
1: If you're hitting drives this big and you can't hit it within 15 feet of the hole with your wedges,
3: great point.
1: You need to make a change. You need to sit there on the range and dial these wedges in, because if this boy can dial the wedges in, he's untouchable the way he drives the ball.
3: It won't be a contest. It really won't.
1: And I don't know why we haven't done this.
3: Yep.
1: But it's getting frustrating as a fan watching him that so many wedge shots miss the green or don't get close enough for me. It's just weird.
4: There you go. It is very weird indeed. Last up, question number five. Jordan Spieth won in 2017 at 12 under. Today, we sit at 8 under. What is the winning score?
3: Well, first of all, the weather conditions are the same as it's been for the first 3 days. Clear conditions, not a whole lot of wind. So anyway, with that being said, and the way these guys are, the ball's going so far, I'm going to say 14 under par.
1: Yeah, so far on the golf course this morning, if you haven't turned it on, you've got Ryan Fox is 5 under through 8. Xander is 3. By the way, Xander made a putt on 18, which he thought he needed to make the cut, which, you know, he didn't at the time.
3: Right.
1: But he's 3 under. You've got, there's a smattering of under pars, and there's a smattering of over pars so far.
3: What do you say?
1: You know, my thing is, I believe that what's happened the first 2 days, and I think you're going to see it today, is that you're going to see the leaders struggle on the front nine.
3: Okay.
1: You know, if you can get through the, if Lucas Herbert can get through the front nine at even par, he's probably still leading. It's going to be, and then as the wind dies late in the day when these leaders are, you know, finishing stretch, that's when you're going to have to make hay. So I don't know. I mean, I could see, 10 under winning, but I could also see 14 under winning because I could see somebody lighting it up this morning. Like we're getting Ryan Fox, who's already T5, five under through nine holes. I mean, he could shoot 61 today because the back nine is easier. Because why is the back nine easier? Because both par fives are on the back nine. Right. Even though one's 600 and something yards
3: long. Doesn't matter. As far as the ball's rolling, it doesn't matter.
1: I could see this going to 14. I could see anywhere from 10 to 14 winning this thing.
3: That's why. I mean, I said 14. I don't know if that's going to happen.
4: Price is right, I'm going to go 13.
3: Price is right. 13.
1: So if it's 15, I win.
3: Yeah. Champion.
1: All right, well, questions today were brought to you by Greater Golf Express in Pineville. 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When we come back, we're going to talk ACC college football with Bill Bender of the Sporting News. Stick around for that. Mark Greenhalgh, Matt Blanchard, Colin Janis. 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
2: I'm Will Pelagic, and this is your Charlotte FC Minute. With the summer transfer window less than 1 week old, Charlotte FC has made one move already, the signing of Alan Saint-Maximin to replace Wilfried Zaha. The roster's full right now, so if Charlotte needs to make another move, they'd have to jettison a player. While Charlotte GM Zoran Kaneta doesn't rule out another signing or two on the list, head coach Dean Smith says whoever comes in has got to be able to prove they're better than who they're replacing.
5: If we're going to change players, then we've got to improve, you know, what we've got, and that's the key to it, really. You know, we've got a squad now where I think we've got a couple of players in each position. You know, so if people move, then people have to move in who are going to be what we believe that are going to improve the squad.
2: The crowd ramping up to their first match.
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1: Yes, sir.
0: Time now to check in with a little ACC preview with our man, Bill Bender of the Sporting News. Good morning, Bill.
2: Hey, good morning. How are you guys doing?
1: Good.
0: We're doing great. You know, like we say, the game of golf always gives us something. We have the whole Bryson DeChambeau saga. Will he play? Will he not play today?
1: He's playing.
0: You know, we had our ACC media this past week here in the Charlotte area. And, well, on Wednesday, the ACC said, you know, we just don't want Duke in the championship game next year. So we'll make a rule that makes sure that doesn't happen.
1: How blatant was that, really?
2: God. Right, you know, and I think that new tiebreaker, we'll see. It's, you never know, that because these conferences are so big, most of the time I think you're going to have some confusion at the end of the year. Mm-hmm. And now the ACC had the kind of doomsday scenario of sorts last year because all of those results did happened. But in general, I think conferences can have those tiebreakers in place. But if I were doing all this and I was the commissioner of one of them, I'd say at the end of the day, I have the authority to put the two that belong in there. And that would, if they would have done that last year, you know, Miami probably would have played Virginia. Yep. There would have been less confusion. Mm-hmm. And they could have eliminated the argument with Notre Dame. There would have, even though I think they won that argument anyway.
1: Right. Yeah, right.
3: Well, let's start with the aforementioned ACC champion, Duke Blue Devils. Bill, help me out here, because as I ruffle through my copy of the Sporting News College Football 2026 preview, I see that the collective opinion is that Duke is mired in the thick near the back of this conference this year, and obviously the obvious loss is Darian Mensah, but explain to me how far they've fallen in what they've lost, and explain to me that do they not get a little bit of the benefit of the doubt based off of what Manny Diaz has done to be a bit better than that far down in the preseason idea of what they're going to be for this season?
2: Yeah, I mean, Manny works the transfer portal well. They brought in a couple offensive linemen out off transfer portal. They still have Nate Shepard, who's one of the most exciting running backs in the conference. Now, obviously, you know, for us, the difference was Duke would have been, I think I had them ranked like 21 or 22 before Mensah transferred. This was way back in January, and then he transfers. And, yeah, when you lose a player like that, you're going to, it's very much similar to Texas Tech with or without Sorsby. So you're going to drop a little bit. But Manny Diaz does a nice job with that defense and that 4-2-5 that they run. And I think that there's enough talent there for them to still be in the thick of the ACC race. I just don't know if they're in that top tier of team without Darian Mensah.
3: Well, I'll go to the immediate other jump out, because you can find the entire list of where the Sporting News ranked the teams in projected order of finish here in the ACC. The other name that jumped out to me that I really seem to like, and I still think there's a path to a, I said this morning, and the guys kind of looked at me like, was that Pittsburgh. I see them as having a path to a 2-3 loss season. And I mean, well, I'm looking at them here. I think you guys have them as the 10th best team in this conference. Where am I getting the disconnect? Where am I wrong on Pitt? Because if I looked at that schedule, I look at the Louisville game and I look at the Miami game as the two teams that I see are clear cut better than Pitt coming into this season.
2: Oh, I mean, they'll be competitive. They're always competitive under Pat, who, longtime coach, one of the nicer coaches, better coaches to talk to in the conference. He's always good for a quote, and he's always been good to me over the years. Mason Heinschel stepped in last year, had a good season once he got going. Now they do rebuild the linebacker core. They lose Kyle Lewis and Rasheem Biles transferred to Texas, but you said it. I mean, when you have a schedule like that, an opportunity like that, you know, they're going to be competitive. I think Louisville and Pitt both fit under the same description, could absolutely be ACC sleepers, could be playoff sleepers. Louisville a little bit higher than Pitt in those standings, but those are also teams they got to avoid the bad loss, right? That upset loss that seems to, in Pitt's case, it was multiple last year, but they got to, you know, that's the thing with the ACC. When you have this parity, they're going to pick each other off a little bit.
0: Yeah, well, and the other thing, too, is that all their hard games are on the road. I mean, they're at Virginia Tech.
3: Right.
0: They're at Miami. They're at Louisville. And they're at Cal.
3: Well, that's the other team that's come back up a lot in the conversations early so far with the ACC is this idea of Virginia Tech. Bill helped me out here on this one as well, because I still think there's a talent gap for where Virginia Tech is right now versus what I think people think they might be by the end of the year. And I'm not willing to put a preseason overranking on them based off of what they, you know, what they might be by the time this team gels. Cause I think they could easily rattle off four in a row, but then lose four of their next five based off that schedule that they have.
2: Yeah, they could be very up and down, but I think that the overall having them ranked is just a nod to what we think James Franklin can do at Virginia Tech. I mean, yeah, they're going to need to bring in talent. He'll recruit talent there. He made the news this week with, you know, obviously his comments about not having enough at Penn State, which I question because, you know, they have plenty of resources at Penn State. It was just he got that program to a point where they literally couldn't beat one or two teams. And they just couldn't beat Ohio State. Couldn't beat Michigan in those top five games, and that was a big thing. So, but he'll have opportunities to do that at Virginia Tech, and you know, he adds another hyper successful coach to the conference. You know, so with the money that I think they are going to commit to that program, it may be a year or two, but they're going to be back on the national stage with him. I have no doubt.
0: Go ahead, Matt.
1: Well, I was going to ask you, Bill, I have to ask this question on behalf of my family since they all went to Georgia Tech. You got them ranked sixth. Do you see Mendoza making a big difference for Georgia Tech at quarterback?
2: I think that's an interesting – you know, they bring him in, and then they get Justice Haynes from Michigan.
1: Right.
2: He is a super talented running back. He was he's among the nation's leaders. I think he was a midseason All-American for us. Before he got injured in the second half of the season in the USC game. So you bring in Alberto Mendoza, you know, to replace Haynes King, and that's not going to be easy. And because you know how much Haynes King meant to Brent Key, I think it's, again, coach. Brent Key will keep them competitive. And he did that with a not a great roster a couple years ago. Yeah. They were able to be really competitive, and I think they'll do it again. So they'll be right like that. It's just another team that's going to be in the mix.
3: Okay. Before Greeny asks the inevitable questions, because they're coming. It does have orange in it.
1: Yeah.
3: Bill, explain the margin of the margin of difference between Miami and the rest of the conference right now. Is it a sizable margin, or is it smaller than people are thinking?
2: I think it's smaller than people are thinking, even though they certainly have the most talent. And you know, I say that from the standpoint that Louisville beat them last year. SMU beat them last year. Mm-hmm. And both, you know, Louisville has Lincoln Kienholz. SMU has Kevin Jennings back. It's super experienced roster. And Rhett Lashley continues to do a really good job with that team in and out of the portal. So, yeah, Miami, you know, you look at their offense and their offensive line and what's coming back, and Tony and obviously Darian Mensah will probably have some success there with Shannon Dawson. But, you know, they lost two games in the conference last year. And parity, yes, they are the top dog, but I don't think it's the gap that, you know, Clemson had maybe 10 years ago with the rest of the conference where they were just hammering people. It's not that kind of gap. They're still very gettable.
0: And contrary to everybody's belief, Bill, I was not going to ask you about my Clemson Tigers. I was going SMU. SMU seems to be the darling pick after Miami and ahead of Louisville. And yet, you know, SMU out of the gate is at Florida State, has UC Davis, and then at Louisville. So we're going to find out very early about both Louisville and SMU.
2: Oh, yeah, absolutely. I think, you know, SMU obviously got a tough schedule there to start. They also play Notre Dame, which that'll be a lot of fun to watch that game. But I think, you know, having, like I said, Kevin Jennings back, decent offensive line. They bring in Kendrick Raphael from Cal. Their entire defensive line is rebuilt through the transfer portal. But But like I said, Rhett Lashley's had a knack for hitting on that. And they've come into this conference, and we know that they bought their way in. But they've taken that opportunity and run with it. And I think that's been the impressive thing there. You look at that schedule, like you said, what an opener against Florida State. It's going to build toward, if they can get, you know, beat Florida State on the road, beat Louisville on the road, they've got a pretty good shot to still be undefeated when they play Notre Dame in November. So they would be favored in most of those games, including Virginia and Virginia Tech at home. So it is a tougher schedule, but I still like that roster that they have.
3: This is something that's really weird that I feel like a couple years ago might have been harder to grasp, but now it seems like they've kind of all regressed to this mean. If you're looking at the teams from North Carolina, you've got State, you've got Wake Forest, Duke, and North Carolina. Does the margin between these teams seem to be getting closer and closer together, but not in a good way? Like, it feels like all four of those teams are trending further and further back in this conference.
2: Well, I think NC State is still in the mix. You know, they've found a way to be steady, and they could have a really good year. I really do. I like quarterback. You know, obviously, when you look at those, C.J. Daniels is a guy that you look at his stats, and you're thinking at first you're like, you know, or no, C.J. Bailey. I'm sorry. Where did I get C.J. Daniels? Bailey's a guy that his stats were really good. Last year, he's got a high TD to INT ratio. So they'll go as far as he takes him. He's one of those guys, actually, in those quarterback rankings. When you do those, and we did our top 25, I would put his numbers up against everyone else's, and you'd be like, man, they're really good. So I think NC State's a little bit of a cut above, but Wake Forest, you know, Jake Dickert did a nice job in year one. You know, North Carolina, who knows? That's all I can say is who knows. I mean, there's obviously a lot more guys from the portal, and this is year two with Bill Belichick. And I think there will be a little bit – they'll be more out of sight, out of mind than they were last year, and that might actually help early in the season.
0: Yeah, I was asked about North Carolina yesterday on a show here when we were talking golf, and then I got asked about some ACC stuff. And I, you know, the Bill Belichick experiment, and I always felt like the place that this was going to go bad, one thing that Bill was always good at as coaching the Patriots was he would go find a linebacker that was a good pass rusher. And he would pick him up, and the guy would turn into, like, you know, an all-pro because Bill would put him in the situation where he could succeed. And I feel like that's where he was going to struggle at North Carolina, because the depth of a team like North Carolina is not going to have that guy to right. be able to plug and play. He might have, you know, 22, you know, great starters, but the depth of the team was where it was going to struggle. Is that mm-hmm. kind of where you see the deficit at a place like North Carolina?
2: Yeah, that's fair. And also, like, you can't – he was great in the late rounds of the draft, for example. It's a little bit different with recruiting. You can't just find a guy like
0: – Julian Edelman,
2: Yeah, Julian Edelman's the best – that's a great example. Or like a Danny Amendola, you know, you don't have that. So I still think – part of me believes, you know, you trust the coach and you trust that he knows what he's doing – and maybe it's a little bit better this year because we did hype it up too much last year, you know. But again, it's that side is the circus atmosphere around the program with Jordan Hudson and those other things. Or is that something that will be less in the, you know, in the forefront this year? And if so, maybe they can get down to just doing his job, playing football, and maybe they get to a bowl game. But that, if they don't and it's really bad again, I don't know that Bill Belichick would be back for year three.
1: I wouldn't think so. I wouldn't think so.
0: Would somebody pick him up in the NFL if he leaves North Carolina?
2: Yeah. Well, I've always thought, like, if it's going to happen, it's got to happen soon, obviously. And I thought, you know, I talked to Julian Edelman a couple years ago. This would have been the year before he started coaching. And he was very adamant that he's like, yes, Bill knows. He won't say, but he knows about that record and chasing Shula and those kind of things. Mm-hmm. You got to think he knows that, right? And that would be really the only reason, because there's nothing else to prove. I mean, he's got all the Super Bowls and all those things. Yeah. And I'm able, much like Bill Walsh, able to separate Bill Belichick, the pro coach, versus Bill Belichick, the college coach.
0: Mm-hmm. Yeah. Well, Bill, as always, my man, we appreciate the time and some ACC knowledge for us. And yes, I never asked about that team, Matty.
1: Which team? That orange team?
0: My team, yes. So,
2: we'll have plenty of time to talk about them in the season. Yes. Thanks so much for having me on, guys. Appreciate it.
0: That is Bill Bender of the Sporting News and SportingNews.com. 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When we come back,
1: yes,
0: Hal Sutton and I had a chance to check in with Olin Brown on the Be the Right Club Today podcast, so we're going to play a little audio from that as well. So stick around. Mark Greenhalgh, Matt Blanchard, Collins Janis, you're listening to the Golf Shop Radio Network.
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5: LaMelo, for all of his faults, did get people in seat. 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

0: 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Mark Greenhalgh, Matt Blanchard, Collins Janis. 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It's here. Be the Right Club Today merchandise. Yes, that favorite iconic phrase can now be yours on the polo, quarter zip, hoodie, sweater, or many other items to choose from. 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And you got a lot of different choices out there. Still looking. We're waiting on Bryson. Has Bryson materialized? By the way, Ryan Fox is now 6 under through 10. So I would say 61 alert is on.
1: Oh, it's on.
2: If we see Bryson, I think we do have to go into like a boop, boop,
1: boop, boop, boop, boop, boop. But I don't see that happening either.
0: So yeah, so Ryan Fox started the day. There was, I mean, the number of people with intention. I meant to ask you this too. Do you miss the old within 10 shot rule?
1: Yeah, I do.
0: Because you know how many guys would have made the cut? Like 100. Yeah. Now, for those newer golf fans, there used to be in major championships, it would be, you know, the low 50 or 60 in ties, plus anybody within 10 shots of the lead.
1: Right.
0: It was funny because John McGinnis one time said that, you know, when we did the podcast with him, he said that he was over, you know, he was playing in a major and he thought in the Open Championship and he thought he was going to miss the cut.
1: Right.
0: But he ended up making it because 10 shots, there was more people in 60 in ties than there were within 10 shots of the lead because somebody was so far out in front. But but I kind of missed the old 10 shots because we used to think that if you were within 10 shots of the lead, you had a chance going into the weekend. And Ryan Fox has proven that. He was 8 back starting the round.
1: Yeah, now
0: he's now 2 back. And he's playing, like I said, the way this golf course sets up, you can, if you can get out through the first, I would say, 12 or 13 holes playing this well,
1: right,
0: even when the wind kicks up, you can still make a couple birdies coming in.
1: Other
0: than
1: that's true,
0: 18 is the hardest hole on the golf course, right. I think. Yep. And if you hit a good tee shot there, you can, you know, make 4. Xander made 3 yesterday when he thought he needed to make 3. So anyway, we had a chance to check in, Hal Sutton and I, with Olin Brown, who used to pop up on leaderboards in major championships every once in a while. Yeah.
3: Hal Sutton, Mark Greenhalgh. Guest tonight is Olin Brown. We were talking about the history of the game, Olin, and we have the Open Championship this week, and hopefully for the British golf fans, now that their football club has been eliminated in the World Cup, they're going to be pulling for their boys to win the Open Championship. You never did get to play in the Open Championship, did you?
4: No, I was always playing the opposite field event, which was either the BC Open or the tournament in Milwaukee. So I played several of them over there on the Champions Tour. But Birkdale is one that I missed because I had a stress fracture in my back, so I don't have a lot to contribute to the condition of the course or information about the course, but I

0: said that you felt like that one of the European players was going to win it for that sheer fact that this is going to be on the ground, links style golf, and that's where their advantage kicks in. And you know, and we've talked about this a lot, is that, you know, when you look at the U.S. players, they've won a lot of times over there recently, but they haven't had these kind of conditions. I don't remember seeing these conditions in a while, and that's going to change the dynamic of this event.
1: Well, that's why I think they have the advantage, because these guys grew up in these conditions to some degree. They played it certainly more than the American players have. And that doesn't always mean that they're going to win, but they certainly will know what to expect. And, you know, the American players, some of them are really playing well right now, and they might learn on the fly, basically. And, you know, I played several tournaments where I didn't think I had much of a chance going into it, and somehow something happens early in the round of the first round, and things start feeling like pretty good, and it's going your way, and next thing you know, you're feeling like you're a contender. So that might happen, too, over there. But, you know, I say all the time, we would be a better, Americans would be better players if we played a better variety of golf courses. And, you know, I tried to, Olin, you might have been on the board when I was pushing for this. I wanted the tour to hire an ex-tour player to go out and set up all of the tournaments. And I said I wanted 25% of the tournaments to be like U.S. Open style. I wanted 25% of them to be, would favor a longer hitter, and 25% of them would favor an accurate player, so that we would get a variety of different players winning tournaments. And, you know, I didn't get to first base with it, but I wanted to see if we could build more complete players.
2: It was probably your delivery system.
1: Well, it probably was my delivery system. But anyway, you know, I felt like,
2: you know, Hal, you make an interesting point. And I think you can point to equipment in a lot of ways for creating, like, there's certainly a modern game, and they post it every day. You watch a golf tournament and every single player has a ball speed of 174 miles an hour, which means the ball's carrying 300. Golf courses have been made obsolete. Equipment is such that everybody plays the same style of game. The ball doesn't curve much. Guys basically aim at their target and hit at their target. The guys who move the ball significantly, I mean, the last guy who really shaped his ball a lot was Bubba Watson that I can think of. And so styles of play, it used to be horses for courses, didn't it? I mean, right. You'd take a Lauren Roberts every day and all day long at Harbortown, and you'd take a Hal Sutton every day, all day long at a golf course where you had to drive your ball 280 down the middle of every fairway, and you'd take Jack where you could, you know, where a bomber had an advantage. But those kinds of differences in style don't really exist any longer. And it's really about, you know, if everybody's hitting the ball 330 yards, they don't make a par five anymore, right? I mean, you got to make them 700 yards, which they just don't exist. And I mean, I turn on the TV and here I am, it's 196 yards, little downwind, and they're telling me the guy's got 9 iron in his hands. I mean, it's just, the game has turned into a joke anymore. And so I would love to see him drop, you know, a circa 1985 Bellotta ball on the first tee and have everybody pick a dozen balls and go play golf and let's see what happens, because it would be a whole different outcome.
1: Well, one of the things that I think, I mean, this year, Rory hit an 8 iron into 13 at Augusta. And, you know, trees are a big part of a golf course. Trees keep long hitters from taking advantage of it. And yep. They're cutting down all the trees everywhere, except at Augusta. I mean, there's fewer and fewer trees on a golf course. And, you know, I mean, everything lends itself to as far as you can hit it, and to your point, Olin. So.
2: And they do. And you know, it's a talent as well. But if you put spin back on the ball, you know, downwind, those guys would hit it 8 miles. But into the wind, who knows who'd find it? And that'd be the key to the game, right? And that's the way it used to be. Look, you know, that's why Jack hit three woods going downwind on the par fives, because he could get that three wood to launch a little higher, and that thing could slipstream and go out there 320.

0: okay, great. But Into the Wind, everybody would have to hit a whole different kind of a shot. And that is the kind of thing that we've lost, because golf balls are so good now and equipment is so good. Guys can tee it down and hit a knuckle bleeder out there that still goes 300. And that's just changed shot making, shot values, styles of play. You know, I think it happens in every sport. You know, John McEnroe was a great competitor. You're never going to see another tennis player like John McEnroe. You'll probably never see another one like Corey Pavin in golf, because there's just no room for it anymore.
1: Well, I've advocated on here a lot about put spin back on the golf ball. We'd see a whole different ball game. I mean, there's not a harder shot in the world than the third shot if you lay up on 15 when it's Into the Wind. That's the hardest shot in golf right there.
0: You got a downhill lie. You don't know what kind of spin is coming out of that shot. Trajectory is everything. And spin control once it hits the green, right? And those kinds of things aren't a factor anymore.
1: Exactly.
2: Well, Olin, before we let you go, what's keeping you busy right now down there in Florida?
0: I've got my metal detector, and I'm working the beach right now. I'm looking for loose change. I'm go out and go fishing tomorrow. Hanging out at home. My wife and I cruise up and down the beach, and we hang out with our grandkids. We have a great time with them. My grandkids both love sports. They're into every sport imaginable, so we're at every game that we can go to. And they're starting to get into golf, and they got a little bit of the craze. And I was thinking about actually hanging it up, and my eldest grandson called me up one day and said, "Papa, would you come take me to play golf tomorrow? Like, what time would you like me to pick you up?" You know, so it's a different stage of life, but I'm really enjoying it. I'm going to miss – like, I miss hanging out with Hal. Hal and I used to spend a lot of time playing golf, talking about golf, having lunch here and there. And he's one of the good minds in golf. I've always admired Hal as a player, but as a person too. He always had a great perspective on things. And if he could get over his fear of communicating his thoughts and feelings to people, he'd do a lot better job. But we miss you out there, Hal. And, you know, I'm going to be able to say the same thing about when I move on too.
1: Well, Olin, I always enjoyed all of our conversations and all of our rounds of golf together. And I was really looking forward to you being on the podcast tonight, just because you've got a great perspective. And I'm going to go back and repeat something you said. I've never heard this said before. And when you said it, I thought, wow, that was brilliant. It's a high wire act. Being a professional golfer is a high wire act. You feel alone. You feel like everybody's watching you and they're wondering if you're going to fall. And that's what being a professional golfer feels like. So,
0: you do fall. You wipe out. It's like Evel Knievel, you know?
1: Yeah.
0: It sure is fun, though.
1: I've had that wipe out. Yeah. It's been great talking, Olin. Thanks for being on.
3: That's the Be the Right Club Today podcast presented by Makefield Putters. Little Hal Sutton and Olin Brown waxing poetic there. Yeah. You know, if you can get Hal telling stories, that's when you really get some good stuff out of him, because he's not one to talk about himself at all.
4: No, he's not.
5: You have to have somebody on who will talk about him in front of him, and then he will be like, well, you know. He will start to kind of...
4: people talk about him, they say this guy was just...
5: Well, that's the thing. That's the revelation with doing this podcast is basically every testimonial from these guys about Hal.
4: Yeah.
5: Because Hal, by the time I was watching golf, you know, he had already retired from, you know, active tour competition. But when I was a little kid, he was still, you know, still kicking it.
3: Well,
5: world number four in 2000.
3: And I said this a long time ago. Hal was one of my guys.
4: Yeah.
3: And which is the part that I'm on a podcast with Hal, to me, is incredible.
4: Yeah.
3: Because I wasn't a Nicklaus guy. I was a Johnny Miller guy.
4: Mm-hmm.
3: I was a Johnny Miller, Tom Watson. I was Hal Sutton. I was Freddie Couples.
4: Okay.
3: So I was never like the mainstream, you know, big time person. I was always like the good player that I just wanted to see win more.
4: Yeah.
3: And Hal was one of those guys. And, you know, Hal was predicted to be the next Jack when he came out and won immediately. You know, in his second year, he won a major championship.
4: Mm-hmm.
3: So, you know, and there's a lot of pressure that goes with that.
4: Oh, my
3: and,
4: gosh,
3: and he
4: yes.
3: has a hard time talking about that sometimes.
5: He does, but I think what's interesting is he's, you know, he's one of those people that it's like, Once you poke through the bedrock just
4: past,
5: a little,
4: yeah,
5: you can get
4: right.
5: through the bedrock. He mm-hmm. will really
4: open up
5: about a
4: yep.
5: lot of it. It's been eye-opening. It really has.
3: I want to remind everybody about Fred Caldwell Chevrolet. 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Ryan Fox now 6 under through 12. Mm-hmm. This is what I've talked about. You know, so tee times the first 2 days went from 6:30 a.m. to 4:40 p.m.
4: Unbelievable.
3: You know, and that's the other thing, Paul. That's the other great thing about the Open Championship. Most of those tournaments are at a longitude or latitude where there's a lot more daylight. So
4: yeah.
3: If you remember way back in the day, the U.S. Open used to try and tee everybody off the first hole. And what would happen? We'd get a thunderstorm and you'd get delayed and you'd spend the entire tournament trying to make up time.
4: That's why they had to go to split tees.
3: Right.
4: Yeah.
3: This is the only one where everybody tees off every day on number one, unless they have some kind mm-hmm. of weird weather and they have to do it differently. But at noontime, local is when the wind starts to kick up. Mm-hmm. So about now is when you start looking at wind kicking up. So you're going to see score start to flatten out a little bit at this point. So when we come back, we are going to... Mr. Panovich is in the air, so I guess you're going to get your Greeny Golf Shop forecast. We'll get Bart down at the beach. We'll have Bob Herrig with Boots on the Ground, and then we're going to talk a little PGA Tour 3M Open Preview with Tracy West. So stick around for all that. And hour number two, Mark Greenhalgh, Matt Blanchard, Colin Janis, you're listening to the Golf Shop Radio Network.
6: There's a new power couple in Uptown Charlotte.
7: We didn't get concrete rationale, which you hardly are ever going to get that from an NBA GM or really GMs in a lot of sports. You know, he didn't tell us, well, hey, you know, we weren't sure about the injury history or we weren't sure about this or that. Or, you know, he was asked about everything under the sun. You know, he just keeps talking about sustainability and, you know, building a roster for the future. And I think, you know, for him, it's obviously a risky proposition because GMs, their leash is not long in the NBA. And so to make these moves with the future in mind, but the thing is are you going to be in that future? Because the name of the game is still winning.
6: It's Wes and Walker.
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2: Numero dos.
1: You got to have something for that.
3: Well, we have a much fancier intro music, but it's not like a breaking news.
1: Oh, I need breaking news, man. Bryson has apparently posted on X, obviously disappointed with the ruling. I don't agree with it, but it is what it is. This fires me up. On to the weekend. Let's get it.
3: Waiting for him to cut like a Hulk Hogan promo. Listen, let me tell you something, brother. We're going to attack this course today.
1: It's all an act.
2: It really is. And you can see right through it.
3: Listen, all the DeChambeau maniacs out there.
1: I'm going back to he's back to the brand status.
3: He really is. I miss the brand.
2: Fans out there, we apologize, but we're not on board with that.
1: Yeah, you know, I mean,
3: we thought he had gone from a heel to a face, and he's back to a heel again.
2: Yes.
3: He just can't. Great analogy. He can't stay away.
1: I think it was John McGinnis posted something yesterday,
2: John. He's great, man.
1: Destroy what you've built in 10 easy steps. I got to get the wording right. Oh, hang on, John McGinnis. Let's see.
3: Get an update music for reading a tweet.
1: I don't know. I can't
2: find it.
1: Just retweets. Hang on.
2: Down. What an unbelievable... Sorry, everybody out there and listening.
1: I saw it, and I don't know where it went.
3: If I find it faster than you, then this is a...
1: Well, it's not something he posted. He must have mentioned it or something. And I can't. It's not coming up right away.
3: You know what?
1: He doesn't post much.
2: No.
1: So, I don't know.
3: Read the weather, and I will try to find it.
1: Since Brad's on a plane to Houston right now,
2: yeah.
1: I'm going to get you some weather. And the weather that I'm going to give you is for the Open Championship, Southport, England.
2: Nice little change.
1: Yeah. It is currently 67 degrees,
2: balmy.
1: And the wind's blowing 6 miles an hour.
2: That's nothing.
1: Now, the wind's supposed to double by 4 p.m., which is about the time the leaders are on the golf course.
2: That's right.
1: And it's going to be around that through when they finish.
2: But that's not a heavy wind.
1: No, but I mean, the wind's going to double.
2: Okay.
1: So Ryan Fox, I think, does have the opportunity.
2: Six under par for the day if he was playing this afternoon, right?
1: Yeah, he's got a chance to maybe shoot that. So he's 6 under through 12. He's got 2 par fives coming up. That's going to get him to 8 under. He could get to 9 under.
2: He could.
1: Then you've got tomorrow, we're looking for a little bit of the same. Mm-hmm. When you tee off at around 10 a.m., it's going to be 6 miles an hour. And then as the leader's going around 3 o'clock, it's up to 12 miles an hour. And
2: just
1: it's going
2: like
1: to pretty
2: today.
1: Much stay that way. Yeah. So, again, the wind speed will double. That's not a tremendous wind speed.
2: It's not.
1: I mean, this golf course, if the wind was blowing 20, would be hard to handle.
2: Yeah.
1: I mean, yes, Paul, you could have guys ripping it, 400 yards down the fairway.
2: But you'd also have most guys hitting 3 irons off the tee.
1: But it would be going left and right. What did he actually say?
3: So Todd Lewis posted,
1: there it is.
3: Speaking with his agent, Bryson DeChambeau feels 2-shot penalty is unfair and he is disappointed so much, so he will decide tomorrow morning on whether or not to tee it up in the third round of the Open. John McGinnis replied, how to destroy your reputation in 10 easy steps from Bryson. Now, that's not even the most interesting line that John had to say.
1: Okay.
3: It was somebody, one of those nameless, faceless comments was responding to his remark about the 10 easy steps from Bryson. He said the bot poster posted, but he's done more for golf than most, including you. Which is always just such a nice thing to say. And John McGinnis replied, and if he doesn't show up tomorrow, he erases all of that. Career over.
2: I like that.
1: Yeah.
3: Firing shots.
1: You can't pick on some people.
2: And like I said, if he's still hitting balls at 10 o'clock at night, he's not withdrawing from the dang golf tournament. Come on.
1: When his agent is staging all this stuff. By the way, a secondary thing for the forecast is there's a little disturbance down in the Gulf that is just going to spin in the Gulf for several days. So just keep an eye on that. I don't think it's going to impact us at all, but Florida is just going to get this thing spinning down there.
2: Okay, so you went from Scotland back,
1: from England.
2: From England,
1: Southport, England, back to the Gulf of Mexico, the Gulf of America, I should say.
2: We're jumping over all over the planet.
1: So, but here, it's going to be hot.
2: Yeah.
1: Anywhere north of here, the wildfires in Canada are still causing bad air quality because the smoke is working its way down. Like I said, I was in a training class yesterday, and some of the people online were from Dayton, Ohio. Our air quality number was like 59 here. Yeah. Their air quality was 259 in Dayton, Ohio. Yeah, because of all the smoke.
2: It's nasty, man.
1: They were recommending that you definitely wear some kind of mask going out just because of all the particles.
2: Don't,
1: the
2: smoke, go out.
1: You know, the ash particles in the air. Yeah. 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And I don't. Is Bart not picking up?
3: Not yet.
1: Well, I'll just continue to talk Open Championship.
2: Yeah, let's do it.
1: Unfortunately, Ryan Fox just bogeyed the 13th hole.
2: There you go. So, see, the wind went up to 8 miles an hour, and that just totally affected him. Just kidding.
1: It could have.
2: No, seriously.
1: You know, like I said, there's a couple holes in the back nine that will jump up and bite you. You know, so, I mean, but there's some scoring out there so far. You got Ryan Fox and Jose Ballester at 5 under. You got Justin Thomas at 3. Schauffele at 3. Eugenio Chicara at 3. Jacob Bridgman, 2. Whoops, as a leaderboard just changed. Jacob Bridgman no longer at 2. He's at 1 under. So lots of fun stuff going on out there today. Good scores, some bad scores. I think the worst guy on the golf course is Jack McDonald, who was...
2: He
1: was the last guy to finish, or one of the last guys to finish yesterday, and he's one of the first off this morning. He's 3 over.
2: It's tough to do anyway, right? Hey.
1: Bart.
3: He's back.
1: Bart Romano.
3: Myrtle Beach.
1: Bart Romano. Time to head down to Myrtle Beach and check in with our man down at Caledonia and True Blue, Mr. Bart Romano. Good morning, Bart.
2: Hey, Bart.
4: Good morning, fellas. As always, an amazing intro.
2: Well, of course. I mean, you sound so excited about it, actually.
4: Yes, it was pure gold.
2: Oh, well.
1: So, Bart, is this one of the opens that you like to watch where it's like just everything is brown and burnt out? And I wish there might have been a little bit more wind.
2: I like it.
4: Yeah, I mean, you know, the wind is the course's main defense, obviously, outside of bunkers and stuff. You know, the rough looks like it's even the high stuff is not.
2: No, it's not
4: like
2: bad.
4: You can get out of it.
2: Yeah.
4: So it's. I mean, it's always fun. It's enjoyable to watch. I always enjoy watching the Open Championship. It's just, you know, a different kind of golf, a different kind of experience. And yeah, even with the low scores, to say, it seems like, you know, a lot of guys are out there playing well already and kind of, you know, starting to tear it up. You know, when the wind's down, that's what it looks like.
2: Yep.
4: So, but it's fun nonetheless. I do hate the knowing that, when, you know, 48 hours, the major season is over.
2: Yeah, no. That bugs me.
1: Well, you know, and I think it's interesting. What I think people don't realize is that Royal Burke, you know, it's very brown and it's burnt out, but it's like a par 5 from the ocean.
2: Well, yeah, no, it's nothing from
1: that's
2: the ocean.
1: That's what's crazy to me is that it's...
2: And there's
1: it's,
2: no wind.
1: It's on the ocean. It's on the West Coast, and there's not, you know, I want 20 to 25 mile an hour winds. Can you imagine what guys would be doing trying to hit, you know, certain shots with a 20-mile-an-hour crosswind and trying to get it in somewhere in a fairway or miss a bunker?
2: As hard as that golf course is, man.
4: Hey, it's firm in the air. And the ball's going to roll 35 yards in any direction.
2: Bart, have you been over there? Have you played over there at all?
4: I never have.
2: No?
4: I have not.
2: Okay. Me either.
4: That's on the list. I got to tell you, I'm not getting any younger, so I hope to kind of crack that out.
2: You're not getting younger.
1: Well, and again, this is why our last two Open champions have been 12 under and 3 over. Yeah. I mean, I still remember the Patty Harrington thing where he was trying to hit, you know, things about 5 feet off the ground and just get it on the ground as quick as possible, because a lot of these holes do play, you know, kind of diagonally to the coastline. Yeah. And the wind is a lot of crosswinds. Yeah. And I remember, you know, guys hitting shots from fairway. It was so dry that guys would hit a shot into the wind from the fairway and the dirt would blow back into their face.
2: Right, yeah. Bart, guilty or not, Bryson DeChambeau?
4: The video doesn't look great. I'm not sure how much intent was there.
2: I don't think he realized what he was doing.
4: I kind of flipped back and forth.
2: Yeah, I know.
1: I think a lot of intent, Bart.
4: I'll say this, it was, all the actions were borderline enough where it was kind of like, it was 50-50 if they're going to give it to him or not.
2: And so, when they're making a rule, they're protecting the field when they're making a rule.
4: If he didn't get it.
2: Yeah, right.
4: Or if he did. Yeah. Like I said, we can't prove the intent, but, you know, there was some excessive moving around.
1: You know, and Bart,
2: yeah, right.
1: Bart, we can all say, Bart, that we've hit one somewhere.
2: Yes.
1: People who play a lot and play tournaments, we know the rules, but you got to admit that there's been times when I got to back into this to try and get in there.
2: Yeah,
1: and if
2: right.
1: I back in this certain way, maybe I got a little bit easier swing. I mean, we've all done that. And I totally think that's where he was in this.
4: Yeah. Yeah. I mean, again, there's enough gray area there. I mean, it's kind of, that rule in most instances is fairly subjective. So it's,
2: yeah, but the RNA has got to make that call. I mean, they just had to, just to protect the field, you know?
4: Yeah, it was unfortunate for old Bryson, but
2: yeah.
4: Like I said, there was enough there where, like I said, it could have went either way, and that's the way it went, so mm-hmm. well.
2: Yeah, right.
1: And then it all turned into, you know, more views on YouTube for Bryson is all it ended up being.
4: Yeah, I mean, it's definitely, you know, it's hurting them. You know, in the very, very, very present right now, but
2: yeah,
4: you know, overall, so he got a lot more clicks yesterday than he probably anticipated.
1: Because there's so many the casual golf fans are like, oh, he got screwed. Yeah, oh, this is terrible.
2: I do that all the time.
1: You know, because I saw a poll yesterday. I saw a poll, and one of the responses was guilty. The other one was guilty but petty.
2: Oh, wow.
1: You know, this is a petty penalty. Okay, it's not. It's a violation of the rule. There's
2: right.
1: no such thing as a petty rule violation.
2: The problem is what the game the game has brought a bunch of people into the game that have no idea about the rules
1: and
2: of golf.
1: Bart, I still maintain, no if idea. You want to talk about somebody who got screwed by a rule, it's still Sam Burns at the U.S. Open
2: no
1: for casual
2: doubt.
1: Water
2: casual
1: last
2: water.
1: Year.
2: Yep. No
4: yeah,
2: doubt.
4: No doubt about that.
2: No doubt.
4: No doubt about that.
1: So if you want to talk about the rules screwing somebody over or an official screwing somebody over, and it was interesting because Brandel Chamblee, in one of his, you know, finer moments, in my opinion, you know, said if there's any gray area, the officials usually benefit the player, except that one last year. That's that's the 0.01% of the time where it doesn't favor the player.
2: It screwed the player.
4: Accurate there.
2: Yeah, right.
1: So, Bart, what's going on at Myrtle Beach?
4: Well, it's another magical weekend here in Myrtle Beach. We got the Todd Weldon Low Country Open. This is actually an event that predated me, the original head professional from Caledonia. He passed away a few years back, and they still hold this event. So it's kind of a special place in our heart, and you know, it's good to see this group of guys every year. And it's a big one. So it's a good weekend. We always enjoy having them out, but you know, golf courses are in great shape, and you know, we could all use a little rain down this way.
2: Yeah.
4: But you know, hats off to our superintendents and their teams out there, because they're doing a hell of a job.
2: Yeah, good. Good.
1: All right, my man. We'll have a great weekend, and we'll catch up with you next week.
4: Absolutely, guys. Thanks for having me, man. You guys have a great weekend.
2: Thank you, Bart.
1: That is our man, Bart Romano, down at Caledonia and True Blue. Yeah, this is going to be, you know, Lucas Herbert is a live guy.
2: Mm-hmm.
1: And, you know, that was lost on me. I kind of had forgotten that he was one of those defectors because he was one of those that...
2: Yeah, when I saw the live shirt, I said, wow.
1: Yeah, I mean, he was a mediocre player on the DP World Tour. He's got 7 worldwide wins. He's got 1 win on the live tour this year. He's won a couple times on the DP World Tour. He's won several of those events that have multiples, like DP World Tour and Asian Tour or South African Tour, like it's a combination co-sanction kind of a thing. So he's got some W's under his belt. He's number 4 in live in the standings so far this year.
3: You saw Henrik Stenson make his announcement about that.
1: I didn't.
2: No.
3: Oh,
1: I was in training all
3: that
1: week.
3: He's like, I think I'm out of timeout. I think he's going to the Champions Tour.
2: Is he?
1: Okay. Oh, nice. I mean, he'll
2: make money out there.
1: He's a Swedish guy. I'm a Henrik Stenson fan.
2: Me too.
1: You know, I've always liked him. But yeah, I tell you what. I mean, it's you've got to look at guys who hit it long and putt well.
2: Yep.
1: And Cameron Young is that guy. You know, I thought Cameron Young was going to win at Shinnecock. Didn't quite happen for him. I think the putter kind of let him down there. But, you know, when you start looking at stats, you got to start looking.
2: Yeah.
3: Oh, no, I'm sorry. I got to re-quote this because it's much better than the way I phrased
2: it. Okay.
3: So from the quote from Henrik Stenson, so from end of August, they removed my ankle bracelet and I'll be out of that 1 year probation. I think I played the last live event on the 24th of August last year. So I'm kind of reinstated as a member. I'm free to play PGA Tour sanctioned tournaments from the 25th of August this year.
1: And being a former major champion.
2: Yeah.
1: He is automatically exempt onto the Champions Tour.
3: Yeah. Yes. So there you go. The ankle bracelet was a funny.
1: So we talk stats. Cam Young.
2: Yeah.
1: Strokes gained putting, 52nd.
2: Hmm.
1: Strokes gained around the green, 36th. Strokes gained approach, 13th. Strokes gained off the tee, 22nd. Overall, 7.77 to the good, third in the field.
2: Wow.
1: In strokes gained.
2: Wow.
1: So, again, stats don't always tell the story, but they can help you prepare for the story.
2: And he's got 36 holes to play.
1: When we come back, we're going to check in over yonder, across the pond. Bob Herrick. Stick around. Mark Greenhouse, Matt Blanchard, Collins Janis. 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

0: welcome back to the golf shop. Mark Greenhalgh, Matt Blanchard.
1: Yes, sir. How about Collins Jenneth? On the wheels of
0: this
1: steel.
0: This segment
1: Dire
0: is sponsored by...
2: Just leave it playing the whole... Can we just play it in the whole segment? Let's just keep it going.
0: Who has more fun in the morning than us?
1: Dire Straits. Okay.
0: 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Yeah. Guys like Brooks Koepka and Rory McIlroy should be using because they'll make more putts.
1: They'll make more putts.
0: So,
1: we're waiting on Bob Herrig.
0: Yes.
1: Boots on the ground.
0: Ryan Fox made a bogey.
1: Okay. Oh, okay.
0: He is in the fairway on the par 5 14th. So if he can make a 4, he'll be back to 6 under through 14.
1: Whew. Still playing good, man. That's good stuff.
0: There's some good scores. We range from 5 under this morning to 4 over. Keaton Bradley is now 4 over par through 15 holes.
1: Okay.
0: You know, we got some good stuff going on. You got a Ricky Fowler at 1 over. You got...
1: Are you a Ricky Fowler fan? I've always been a Ricky Fowler fan.
0: I thought he was another guy that was more concerned about commercials and brand than
1: really?
0: He was about playing golf.
1: I don't see that at all.
0: If anybody was looking for a Rory McIlroy run up the leaderboard...
1: Not happening.
0: Not the best of starts. 1 over through 5 for Rory. Hmm. So he bogeyed 3 and 4 and birdied 5. So if you were looking for, you know, Rory to shoot 5 or 6 under today to get himself back into the conversation, not thinking that's happening. Nope. I think the putter has completely let him down. And it's wedge play.
1: Yeah.
0: That I will go back to.
1: His short game is not there.
0: Start paying more attention to that.
1: Yep.
0: When you see Rory in an event and you see Rory inside of 150 yards, which is a wedge for him, start paying attention to proximity.
1: Yeah.
0: Because I'm not feeling it out of him. You know, with the way he drives the ball. And maybe that's, you know, we always talk about some of the great players always have that one thing that's an issue.
1: Right. It could be that.
0: And it could be the wedges for him.
1: Yeah.
0: You know, the longer irons seem fine. The shorter irons, that just seems to not... deliver when it should.
1: But when he's on, unbeatable.
0: I mean, we still talked about it. You know, the 15th hole this year at Augusta National, he didn't hit the greatest of third shots. And that, when he hit it, I thought it was going to be in the water.
1: Right.
0: And it was just, it kind of just stayed up there.
1: Yeah.
0: So, for some reason, we can't get the phones to work to get to hold of Bob Herrig. So, we will.
1: I guess we're boots on the ground.
2: Turn around and look on the TV and tell me what you see. But don't say it enough to get us in trouble.
0: 2026 ACC football kickoff.
2: Okay, wrong TV. Look at the other one.
1: There's three TVs.
2: There's three TVs.
1: One of them
2: seems to be a show about either cops or firemen. I'm not entirely sure which.
0: Yeah. Well, it's
2: the other is...
0: I put it on USA this morning, which is where the golf was on until 7 o'clock. And then I had to adjust and get it over.
2: Well, then why on earth is this fireman show on? They should be putting the golf on.
0: For people who don't know the studio, there's three TVs behind me, and there's one remote. And when you hit guide... It's just random
1: which one
0: pops up. Yeah. The first time I hit guide this morning, the guide came up on the two on the right.
1: Yeah.
0: And then when I changed the channel, the one on the right was working. Then I couldn't get the damn guide off the one in the middle. And then when it went to 7 o'clock, I hit guide again, and the TV on my left went up.
1: So much for a universal remote.
0: Well, it's universally managing three different TVs.
1: Right,
0: so.
1: Yeah.
0: And, of course, it's all on cable, and I have no idea what any of the channel numbers are because I don't do that.
1: Yeah.
0: I stream everything.
1: Okay.
0: So, no clue. Any more texters about the Bryson thing? I mean, are we happy that Bryson's playing? Are we not happy that Bryson's playing? 704-570-9610.
2: Well, that is true. No, so far is all quiet on the Western front, so to speak. But I think we may be getting communique here. Give me one sec.
1: Okay.
0: Calling. Wait, we got to unplug.
2: We got to remember this is the.
0: We got to go to the switchboard.
1: Right.
2: Well, you got to remember we had to go across the ocean to do this.
1: Pretty long way from here.
0: Did somebody hit the cable at the bottom of the Atlantic and disrupt the phone lines?
1: What does this plug-in do? Right, that's what they're doing over there.
0: Because no matter what, the phone line still has to go on the bottom of the ocean.
1: Yep. Along the cable.
0: Because we're not doing it via satellite.
1: Nope.
0: Bob doesn't have a satellite phone that I know of. I mean, he could. But it's going to be interesting. Colin Morikawa was a guy I thought was really going to make hay, yeah. And then it all kind of went away.
1: How's Xander doing so far?
0: Xander Schauffele is...
1: He's up there, I think.
0: 3-under for the day, right. 3-under for the tournament.
1: Okay.
0: Scotty, who's teeing off next?
1: Scotty shouldn't go till, well...
0: He's going, 2:45 local time.
1: It's 11:45 here, right? 3 hours?
0: Oh, is that local time or our time? That's got to be their time. 2:45 their time.
1: Okay.
0: And it's a 5 hour difference.
1: Okay. So
0: subtract. In about an hour.
1: Okay. I hope he really goes low today.
0: He's playing with Francesco
1: Molinari.
0: Bobby McIntyre.
1: Yeah.
0: At 4-under.
1: I used to not like him, but I heard him speak the other day. He's a cool guy.
0: And we've talked about this recently. Lynx Golf Course, who should have the advantage?
1: The European.
0: Scottish, I mean, and the English.
1: Right. We always outperform them.
0: Matt Wallace at 4-under par is your first Englishman or Scottishman.
1: Yeah, Scotsman.
0: McIntyre, Alex Fitzpatrick. Uh-huh. That's probably my biggest is Matt Fitzpatrick. So
1: right.
0: We're going to head over to the phone lines. Somebody swam to the bottom of the ocean and reconnected.
1: Quick, plug the cable up. Yeah,
2: don't vamp. Quick, yeah. We got him on while we got him on.
0: Okay. We got our man Bob Herrig over there. What's going on, Bob?
1: Hey, Bob.
3: Hey, good morning, guys. How are you today?
0: Doing great, man. How are you doing?
3: I'm doing better. Well, I don't think I'm doing better than Bryson, really. He'll be fine.
0: Yeah, I mean, he's made contact, so apparently he's showing up and he's fired up.
3: Yeah, look, he was never going to not play. That would have been silly.
1: No.
3: He's three shots behind. He's still got a great chance to win. What a great story if he does. I don't blame him for being upset, but, you know, these rules guys don't just arbitrarily make stuff up.
1: That's right.
3: And when that thing went down, it looked harsh. I realize there's probably a lot of people that don't get that same penalty because they don't see it. But that's
1: true.
3: What they called, and they seem to be pretty strong about it. Mm-hmm. Like, that's the thing. They were adamant. You know, usually if they're not, if there's any gray area, they side with the player. But because they must have felt very strongly that he was in a breach, they didn't let it go, and here we are. That's golf rules for you. It's tough sometimes. It's not always fair.
0: And Bob, we've talked about it this morning, and I mean, we've all done this at some point. You know, you're intentionally doing something. You're like, well, right. You know, I'm here. I'm just going to go through my normal routine. And if I just happen to trample that thing down or move that branch out of the way, it's me just taking my stance or something like that. But in these circumstances, you can't do the normal thing because you are violating the rules.
3: You know, the way I understand the rules is you're supposed to be very careful around the ball. And, you know, that just seems to be lost in all of this a lot.
1: Mm-hmm.
3: People are not paying attention around the ball. You know, his ball was in what we used to call a hazard, now called a penalty area.
1: Right.
3: You used to not be able to ground your club in a hazard. You can do that now, not ground it, but you can touch the grass. And you weren't, you were supposed to be so careful to not make the ball move. There's so much about that. And, you know, look, I'm not singling him out. He's not the only one who does this.
1: No.
3: But he was just trampling around there. And too much, there wasn't, you need to sort of tiptoe around. And, you know, where he kind of stomped down made it look like that was where his swing was going to be.
0: Yep.
3: You're never going to convince everybody of this. I mean, but these rules guys, they're not just fly by night people here. No. This is what they do. And so, like, I feel really bad for him in the sense that it just wasn't even necessary. He made a bogey on the hole anyway. You know, he probably was going to get the same result if he just tiptoed around and wedged it out. You know, he got it up near the green. And you know, nothing comes of it. Instead, we get this big controversy, and it's just really unfortunate.
1: Yeah. The only problem I've got with it, Bob, is, you know, you have to, if he was really improving his stance, you have to be pretty close to the golf ball to improve your stance. And typically, if I'm playing, I'm 7 or 8 feet behind the ball, which means I wouldn't be stomping down on you know, turf or grass or weeds or whatever it is, you know, that's going to help my intended swing path. That's the only issue I had with it was, but I mean, that could have easily not been called. I see what you're saying.
3: Yeah, it could have not been. I mean, they could have let it go, and you know, I mean, but you know, the rule is, it was improving his line,
1: mm-hmm.
3: Not his lie, but his line. And you know, remember several years ago when Patrick Reed had the incident in the Bahamas?
1: Oh yeah,
3: that was the same thing in the sand. It wasn't improving his lie. It was improving his line. When he was taking those practice swings behind the ball, mm-hmm. the sand moved. So in theory, when you go to hit the ball, it's going to be easier to take the club back. And that's the same kind of theory here. You know, it doesn't mean he did it intentionally, but intent is not part of it.
0: Right.
3: That's not, you know, it's just most of the time it's not intentional rules violations. They're done by accident, but that doesn't absolve it. So yeah, it's just too bad. Really, it's a shame.
0: Yep, Bob. Let's take the golf course into play here. Don't you love that the R&A basically just says we're playing
1: just
0: whatever the conditions are?
1: Right.
0: I mean, the tee boxes are a little green, the greens are a little green, everything else is pretty much brown because that's what it's been in that area.
3: That's how they've always operated.
1: That's right.
3: They let Mother Nature dictate. I mean, you know, I've been over here for, 10 days or so. I was in Scotland, too, and mm-hmm. Before coming down here, and they've had kind of a heat wave throughout Europe. Part of it has led to less rough. They haven't had the spring growth. They haven't had the wet weather to grow it, and so it's thinned out. I mean, in some ways, that's why the course is played easier. But yet the firmness is what they love. And if the big difference is they need wind. If you don't have some wind, you know, the other difference, of course, is bad weather.
1: Mm-hmm.
3: You know, when they have bad weather over here, they play in it because these courses drain so well. Like, unless it's blowing 40, 50 miles an hour, they're going to play. Rain, it soaks in. They don't have to worry about standing water. Mm-hmm. It just and the course stays firm. That's what makes it tough when you have those kind of conditions. They really haven't had that. And the ball's rolling forever.
1: Yep.
3: And once guys figure it out and figure out how far it's going and they can learn to control it, it's actually kind of cool. You know, how well they played. And that's why we saw those good scores yesterday.
0: Mm-hmm. Yeah, I mean, I go back to Patty Harrington winning in 2008. I mean, the wind, the conditions were very similar in terms of what it looked like, but the wind was like at least twice as much, and that's plus three.
3: It rained that year. That year was chilly. It was damp. You know, it never really got out of the low 60s. It was probably in the 50s for a lot of it.
1: Yeah.
3: You know, this week we've had 80s, low 80s, high 70s. They're not used to it here. That's why the place is so burned out, you know. So, yeah, look, that's the beauty of the Open. You never know what you're going to get conditions wise, and if they shoot, you know, 15, 16 under, they seem okay with that. Now, where it becomes a problem is probably next year at St. Andrews.
1: Yeah,
3: that golf course plays really, really short with no weather, and so then what they do is they kind of resort to putting the pins in some tough spots or. They make the greens a little faster. They let them play through some wind. That's where I think there's some concern. But these other courses, I mean, does anybody talk about what the winning score was at Port Rush last year?
1: No.
3: I don't think anybody even remembers.
1: No, I don't.
3: You know?
1: Right.
3: And it just is what it is, and that's okay.
0: Yeah, I mean, I'm just reading here that winds averaged around 25 miles per hour with gusts reaching over 40 on Saturday at Birkdale in 08. So, I mean, throw those wins this week, and, I mean, guys would be having a hard time keeping the ball out of anything.
1: Yeah, five unders leading.
3: No question.
1: Yeah, right.
3: Listen, that year in 08, that's when, you know, Padraig won, and Greg Norman at 53 was 54-hole leader. And, you know, Greg Norman, one of the all-time great ball strikers.
1: Yes.
3: And so is Padraig. And that's why they played so well in the wind. You know, they rose to the top in those conditions.
0: All right, Bob, what do you think the winning score is going to be on Sunday, and who you got?
3: Yeah, look, the lead right now is 8. I wouldn't be surprised if we end up getting to 12 somehow, whether it's Herbert or somebody else, because I just don't see it being difficult enough weather-wise. I mean, right now, it's not like dead calm, but it's very comfortable playing conditions. I mean, these guys love this. Not that windy,
1: right?
3: You know, so unless they do something weird with the pin placements, which I've not been able to decipher yet. I mean, look, Ryan Fox is on the course right now. He's 6 under for his round. Xander's out there. He's 4 under. You know, so there's a few scores.
1: Yeah.
3: And I have a feeling that, you know, we'll see some of those guys near the top do the same thing.
0: As always, Bob, we appreciate the time. Have a great weekend over there.
3: Thanks a lot for having me, guys. Take care.
1: Thank you, Bob.
0: That is Bob Herrig, a writer now for The Daily Drive on Substack and does some serious XM work as well. So catch him where you can because he's one of the greats.
1: He is.
0: When we come back, we're going to come back across the pond, and we're going to check in.
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0: 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Time to head up to Minnesota and check in with Tracy West about the 3M Open coming up next week. Good morning, Tracy.
1: Good morning, Tracy.
2: Good morning, guys. How are you?
1: Well, you sound bright and chipper. I mean, that's a nice opening there. That woke me back up.
2: Well, you have to be bright and chipper when your 3M Open is in a couple of days.
1: Yeah, exactly.
2: And when you're getting 4:30 a.m. Texts from guys over in England. That's great.
1: Yeah, right.
0: Well, yeah, you guys are a couple days before people start showing up. And, you know, I mean, everything should be done by now. I mean, it's kick back and relax at this point, right?
1: Quite sure it's not.
2: Sure. No, actually, we're actually in pretty good shape. The build's going really well, and we're just tweaking a few things here and there, and we're praying for, you know, really, really good southern winds to keep the wildfires away from us. And we're in great shape, and we can't wait for next week.
1: Yeah.
0: Got Scottie Scheffler coming, number one player in the world, so that's always a nice draw.
2: It is a great draw. It's his first time playing the 3M Open, playing the TPC Twin Cities. And, you know, he's on the front page of the leaderboard at the Open. So that's all good.
0: Yeah. And, you know, I mean, you've got plenty of players coming. Hideki Matsuyama's coming. Tom Kim. Kurt Kitayama, defending champion. Maverick McNealy. Gary Woodland. So you got a lot of guys. And Ryan Fox, by the way, is 6-under through 14 holes today, making a run up the leaderboard. Yeah. So, yeah, great field. And, you know, I'm assuming that Minnesota's had a little bit more rain than Royal Birkdale has. So I'm assuming things are a little greener in your neck of the woods right now.
2: I am staring at the Open broadcast, and our course couldn't look any different what we're watching at the Open. No, actually, the TPC Twin Cities is in tremendous shape. It'll be back to, you know, what these guys are used to when they're, you know, in the States playing, green, lush, rough. Our greens will be fast, firm and fast, but the golf course is in tremendous condition.

0: We've got family fun zones. Kids 15 and under are free. So we've got a lot of things that really make it fun for people to come out. And it's really what we try and do is make a happening, right? Yeah. So it is more than just coming out and watching golf. You can be a very avid golf fan and come out and watch, obviously, some of the world's finest players. But you can be just a casual golf fan, or heck, you don't even have to know anything about golf. You know, Scottie Scheffler maybe walks right past you and you don't even know who he is. You just want to come out because it's great people watching and great food. And we've got a concert on Saturday night that's included with the ticket. Andy Grammer is going to be playing. Okay. So we try to make it happening.
1: Well, it's any successful golf tournament today, and we see it here in Charlotte with Quail Hollow, it has to be an event. It can't just be a golf tournament anymore. There's got to be a lot of stuff for families to do when they bring the kids out there, and y'all are doing it.
0: Yeah.
1: Yeah.
0: Exactly. We're doing it. We had the great fortune, our company, of managing the Wells Fargo Championship the last 7 years before it became Truist. So I've spent a lot of time in Charlotte and a lot of time at Quail Hollow, and that tournament, and it continues to be, obviously, with Truist, but it's just a tremendous event, and Charlotte really comes out and supports, too.
1: Yeah, thank you for saying that.
2: And I've got to say, I've been going through the rest of the field list, and you might have the best names, first names, for your four sponsor exemptions. Sahan, Muzzy, Preston, and Ryder.
1: Sounds like a cartoon commercial.
0: It kind of does, so it's actually pretty funny.
1: Muzzy.
0: So Muzzy Donahue, we actually surprised him yesterday with the exemption. We made him come. So he's the Minnesota State Open champion last week. So we actually teased him and said, well, we interview all our exemptions. So we need you to come out to the TPC Twin Cities. You know, our executive director, Hollis Kavner, who I'm co-executive director with, we had Hollis interview him. And we had him open up a box, and inside was a caddy vest with his name on the back. And the last question was, do you have someone to wear this caddy vest next week? So the kid was like in awe. He was excited.
1: Oh, wow.
2: He probably started texting people because he probably didn't.
0: Yeah. Exactly. Well, it's funny. We had actually told his parents ahead of time, but they kept it secret. But he was on the phone with them right after
1: done. Very cool.
2: Yeah, and again, last year you had Kurt Kitayama, and this is, this is something that's always interesting to me too. I mean, Kitayama in the third round shoots an 11 under par 60.
1: Yeah.
2: And then comes back and shoots 65 to win the second day. So you don't see that a lot. A lot of times you see somebody go low one day, the next day it's hard to follow it up. But it was nice to see Kurt. I've been a Kurt Kitayama fan since I used to watch him on the DP World Tour. Mm-hmm. He makes a lot of birdies.
1: Yes, sir. He does.
0: He can go low. But you're right. I mean, it is unusual to have 2 days like that. So he was on fire last year. Mm-hmm. And we were so excited to have him win and as our champion. He's a really, really nice young man. And he's represented, the 3M Open well over the last year. And we'll see if he can defend. It's always, it's always fun to see if someone can defend.
2: Yeah, I'm sure ticket sales are through the roof with all your avid golfers there. Are any tickets still available?
0: Oh, yeah,
1: always.
0: For sure. We can always pack more people out on the course.
1: No golf tournament is ever sold out, ever.
0: Exactly. Well, maybe the Masters. but past that.
1: Yeah, but we can't get in there anyway. So.
0: Yeah. So, no, anyone that's listening, if you have friends in Minnesota, tell them to come on out or hop on a plane and, come see us and come see Scotty play.
2: There you go. Well, Tracy, we appreciate the time this morning. And like I said, just, take the weekend off and just show up back on Monday and be ready to go.
0: Yeah, I'm sure that would go over real well with my team. But yeah, when you're the team lead, you got to lead by example. So my whole team would then take off. So that wouldn't be good.
2: Perfect. All right. Well, we'll be watching next week. Have a great event.
0: Thanks, guys.
1: Thank you, Tracy.
2: That is Tracy West in charge of a 3M over there. Yeah, so making sure everything's happening and got the whole team out there.
1: Every tournament I've ever watched in Minnesota, the golf courses are lush up that way. Yeah. I mean, lush.
2: Mm-hmm.
1: Yeah, it'll be beautiful.
2: Probably because you just got done watching this.
3: Is that what it is?

0: Is it like the ugly chick having the hot chick around or something like vice
1: exactly.
0: versa?
1: Yeah.
0: It's kind of one of those deals. It's like, wow, you look better by comparison. Well,
2: when you're a five, but you hang out with ones, you look like a ten.
0: Yeah. There you go. I mean, we're not. Look,
2: I didn't say male or female. I just said in general. You're the one that said chick.
0: Well, I mean,
3: throw him under the bus right
1: now. Uh-oh, there's somebody on the line.
0: No, I promise you, there's no women listening to this right now.
2: I'm sure there are.
1: Hey, no, man, stop.
0: I would imagine
1: if that's the case, why is Tracy running the golf tournament?
0: Tracy's the only one. She didn't listen. We had to call her.
2: Did our Father's Day promotion winner not have his wife listening and send in
0: the
2: message?
0: Did.
2: Thank you.
0: Okay, all right. I'm just saying we're not exactly the most
1: it's a 1834 male demo target.
0: Actually it's probably a little bit older. If you want to look at our demographic, if you looked at it on the chart, there might be 1% women. If we got 1%, I'd call it a win.
1: Yeah, it's a home run.
0: If there's a woman listening to the show, please text in.
2: Yeah, 704-570-9610. All the ladies, tell Collins what he's missing out on, that you're all listening out there. So
0: my mom isn't.
2: Ryan Fox, 6-under through 15. Justin Thomas, 3-under through 9. 4-under for the tournament. Jacob Bridgman, a fine Clemson lad. 3-under through 7. 4-under for the tournament. So... we're going to start seeing a little more breeze kicking up.
1: It's not still negligible, though.
3: I mean, the flag's barely moving.
2: I would have loved these conditions in about a 20-mile-an-hour breeze.
1: Yeah.
2: That would have been fun because you'd have some holes that were playing downwind and guys would be hitting, I don't know what the longest tee shot is. Let me see if I can find that. I want to say it's like 380-something yards. I mean, Rory hit it 377 on 9 yesterday. Driving distance. Rory's averaging 346.
1: Is he really?
2: Yeah.
3: Wow.
2: So distance. Longest drive. Here it is. It's not 681 yards.
1: It could be. He drove it right past the green he was playing, the hole he was playing.
2: It does say that Corey Connors hit one 681.9 yards.
1: Impossible.
2: No. I'm going to go with the Nikolai Højgaard at 395.5. Because there's Sepp Straka doesn't hit one 667.
0: Guys, we got one texting in. Okay. Says, I'm a female and I'm listening. Great job, guys. I don't know if she's saying great job, guys, in the fact that I can't figure out the demo or that she enjoys the show.
2: She's being sarcastic to you. Great job, Collins.
0: I'll leave that alone.
2: I'm here for everybody. I don't know about you.
0: I'm here for what. If you want to put a dog or a cat to the radio.
1: What is her name again?
0: There is none.
1: No name? Okay.
0: They didn't want to be identified.
1: Tell all your friends, thank you for listening, and tell all your girlfriends to listen as well.
0: Yeah.
2: There you go.
0: If we have to put birds in a room to listen to the show and we could get a demo off of that. I would do that too.
2: What's leading at the end of the day today, boys?
0: Is it 8 right now?
2: I got my fingers out. Ready?
1: 12. 12 leads. Mark's got 10.
0: Okay. I can't identify demographics, but you can throw up a hand signal in a studio and I can't see how many No, you did this.
2: If I had said I have hands and toes out, then it would have been over 10. but I did not.
0: She is being serious. It's a great show. She is a golfer. Her name is Sean. So thank you very much, Sean. And I certainly meant no offense to the comment. I just was baffled that anybody would be listening to us at all. So I'm always appreciative when someone does come in.
1: We do have listeners, Colin.
2: Or seven.
0: Matt Blanchard, of all people, you're the one that will...
1: Hey, stop.
0: No, you're the one that will throw... Nobody's listening to us. We're not doing good today. I promise you, we're doing something.
1: We're still on the air after five or six or seven years.
0: I'll have you know, we are well-liked around here, at least inside the building.
1: And that's what matters.
2: here in the studio?
0: Not this building, the building the that building. We're in. Right.
2: Yeah. I mean, I could do without the two of you, but beyond that...
0: You know what? You know what? Guess what I'm doing? I'm turning the show off.
2: Collins, play good golf today, will you?
1: Yeah, have fun, man.
0: I probably won't.
2: We're going to need a full report.
0: We're going to try trying to break 100.
2: We're going to need a text message of your score later.
1: You're right.
2: Right, Maddie? We need a text of the score later. Yeah. Maddie's already packing up and leaving. So
0: this is what happens.
2: That is our show. Make sure that you join us right here every Saturday morning, 7 a.m. to 9 a.m. Mark Greenhalgh, Matt Blanchard, Collins Janis. You're listening to the Golf Shop Radio Network.
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2: DeLuca, good Saturday morning. Open Championship action at Royal Birkdale. Lucas Herbert, the leader after 36 holes at 8 under, holding a two-shot advantage after shooting a major record 62. Herbert teeing off 10:50 a.m. Eastern, entered the day joined by Jackson Suber in a three-way tie. For second at 6 under, they'll tee off together. Ryan Fox has jumped into that group. He is 6 under through 14 holes today to get to 6 under for the tournament. Cameron Young and Ryan Gerard, two back as well. They tee off at 10:40. Soo-Woo Kim, 5 under as well, has started off well. Xander Schauffele, 4 under through 14 to get to 4 under for the tournament. Justin Thomas, 3 under through 9 to get to 4 under as well. In baseball, Dodgers take down the Yankees 2-1 to open their series. Max Muncy, 2-run shot the difference. Beginning of a big series between two of baseball's biggest brands. Yankees manager Aaron Boone on the hype of the series.
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6: Good morning, it's Anna Lynn. If the rooster's crowing, it's time for Marty and McGee.
7: I've been down the Mississippi.
8: Thank you, Anna Lynn. It is time for Hour 3, the Earnhardt Hour of Marty and McGee, with Kyle Bailey sitting in for Marty as Marty is on his way to the North Wilkesboro Speedway to be on TNT this weekend. 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You can give us a call. You better hurry up. 888-SAY-ESPN. It's 888-729-3776. Ryan Blaney's going to join us in about 15 minutes. He just won the last Cup Series race, and it was a wild one. And he's one of the coolest human beings on the planet. He's, you know, Kyle, you and I were just talking about Ryan Blaney on your show. I do every Tuesday with you at WFNZ here in Charlotte, and you're kind enough to have me on every week. And we were talking about Ryan Blaney, and this dude is good looking. He's got this baritone voice. Mm-hmm. He's a brand new dad. His wife is former Miss Hawaiian Tropic World. He has a Darth Vader tattoo the size of your face on his thigh. And all he does is win races, and he's just all-American stud. And so I don't know why he's not a bigger deal than he is. And so maybe we can help him with that when he comes on in about 10 minutes.
9: Well, I think he's a pretty big deal. And it's the Vader tattoo that really pushes it over the edge for you.
8: Come on.
9: I'm sure. No, I get that. I mean, the mustache is incredible. That looks like a cannoli on his lip. I mean, it's absolutely amazing. And then on top of that, like, you know, much like I follow Ward Burton primarily for his videos of, you know, just randomly flipping over rocks and finding snakes. I, you know, like following Ryan Blaney because of the occasional livestock update from his compound. And as a man who is currently in the midst of trying to convince my wife to let me buy not one, but two donkeys for our property, because you can't have just one donkey, as you know. You know, Ryan, I'm going to use some of his content to push her over the edge to allow me to get these donkeys on the property. So I may solicit his help with that, just so you know.
8: How much land do you have?
9: Probably not enough for that, but I think plenty. I mean, a little over an acre and a half. You know, I got a little over an acre and a half.
8: Okay, because, I mean, I got about an acre. I'm sitting there thinking, could I put two donkeys out here? I mean, some would argue that there's already a donkey living in the house because I'm here. But not one donkey, two donkeys.
9: Yeah, I mean, they're, you know, they need companionship, man. They need each other. Everything that I've read is that, you know, you need multiple donkeys. So that's where I am in my life right now with my wife. It's, you know, not another dog. We need the donkeys. And I think Ryan can help with that.
8: Super underrated word, by the way, donkey. I just, I don't know, for whatever reason, it's funny to me. But I, so am I to take from what you just said that you're researching donkeys, you don't have a lot of donkey experience?
9: I have some donkey experience. But
8: did you grow up with them?
9: No, I didn't grow up with them. My grandpa had, my papa had horses, you know, so I've, okay. You know, animals of that ilk I am comfortable around, but there are certain breeds of donkeys that, you know, some are more family friendly than others. So, you know, again, I've been working on this. I mean, it's not quite thesis level work, but it's a lot of research to pitch my wife on, you know, adding to the family in that way. So I've, you know, she needs a she needs a presentation. She needs the hard facts. She needs to know how this benefits the family and the property. So this is where I think Ryan can add the finer points to my presentation and pitch.
8: Okay. All right. Yeah. That's what I get.
9: Now he's got a llama.
8: Go to one point.
9: He may, that's the thing. He may also try to talk me into the llama as opposed to the donkeys. We'll see where it goes.
8: Yeah, he also has a lot more money than you do.
9: He
8: getting into animals. I don't know. It feels a little dicey. All right, we got Justin on the line. Justin of South Carolina. Welcome into Marty McGee.
10: Appreciate you guys taking my call. Just curious if you guys happen to see that 80-year-old Richard Childress crawled back into a race car yesterday.
8: He did. I saw that, and it was the first time that he'd been in one in like a really, really long time. And the and I thought that was pretty awesome. Did you see the pictures of it?
10: It's all over the Richard Childress social media. He actually made his way from 22nd. He finished 10th. He finished all the laps. Kerry Earnhardt's son, Bobby Dale Earnhardt, was there. So there was actually an Earnhardt on the track with Richard Childress last night. His grandson, Ty Dillon, raced with him for the first time ever. It was just really cool to see one of the old guys get back out there and get after it. Quick question for you, NASCAR related, if you don't mind. The past two weeks, we've started the races at 6 and 7 p.m. on Sunday, one of those being July 4th weekend. Right now, we don't have any NFL, any college sports, any NBA, really no competition for NASCAR. Just curious why you guys think they're starting these races at late Sunday evenings versus running these races on Saturday night. Love the show, guys. Appreciate it.
8: Yeah, I appreciate it, too. I don't know. And it's funny, this will be a good question for the guy who's hosting the shows on TNT, right?
9: Yeah, no doubt.
8: All I know is them running this thing on Sunday night is making it tight on Marty McGee because we got work to do at SEC Media Days, and I'm hoping Marty will get there. But, Justin, it's a great question. And, by the way, for folks who didn't know, Richard Childress raced at Stafford Speedway last night. It's the first time he'd raced there in decades, but it was so cool. I usually get a little nervous when guys get back in race cars.
9: Yeah.
8: Because I've had some bad experiences with, like, classic races, and I was a Bristol Motor Speedway when near killed Larry Pearson. It was a great day up until then, but I love RC so much. He's an American. His success story is second to none. A guy never graduated high school, was sleeping in his car, was running moonshine as a 14-year-old. Saw a guy get his face shot off, and now Richard, you know, has helicopters and airplanes. But to the point, the summer schedule has always frustrated me with NASCAR because, to Justin's point, you own it. Yeah. Like, you own the schedule this time of year. And I don't know why they're not running races on a Wednesday night. I think they should end the season in Labor Day. I think that competing with football is a mistake. No one wants to admit that. And I get they've always done it. But I say cram as many races as you can into the summertime and just own that summer schedule, man. Why not?
9: I'm with you. I was thinking back to that post-COVID period where we didn't have anything to watch. Nothing was on.
8: Yep.
9: NASCAR, you know, is one of the very first things back, and we're watching these races finish under the lights, and, you know, we're watching a race or two midweek, and I remember a lot of us were asking the question, why not more of this? Like, when we get back to normalcy, like, why not more of this? To your point, why not on a Wednesday night? You know, I think that's a great idea. So, you know, I know that weather plays a factor on Sundays. Obviously, you know, they've been doing that dance for a while, trying to figure out optimal start times to avoid the weather, which is impossible. I mean, you can't do that. But I think it's a good question. I think that, you know, somebody who, not like you, that covered the sport, but, you know, grew up on it, certainly has a deep respect for it. I think there are ways they can get better, and I know they know that, but that's one of those areas where I agree with you. I think NASCAR could be doing more to, you know, push those things to other days, different start times. And then real quick on the Richard Childress thing, I was watching Cletus McFarland's video of this a couple of minutes ago. Man, that guy's having fun. You could tell. I mean, Richard, I mean, it's obviously where he belongs, but just the look in his eyes. I mean, he flips up the visor, and that's a man who's in his element and is living his best life right now.
11: Yeah, and a lot of people don't know this, but, you know, the reason that, like, Austin Dillon, his grandson, runs at three, Dale Earnhardt basically borrowed the three. That three, Richard Childress raced that three in the Cup Series for years. And then when he stepped out of the car and put Dale Earnhardt in it, that's why Dale Earnhardt became known for number three, which is why we call the third hour of our show the Earnhardt Hour. Real quick, Jim in Arkansas. Jim, you got some donkey advice?
12: Yeah, my dad had a donkey, and instead of running to the bar when he had a little kerfuffle, he could with my mom, he could go to the backyard and share a beer with the donkey.
9: See?
11: Here you go.
9: Thank you, Jim. Thank you for that.
11: Kyle Bailey, there you go. It's not just having a donkey. It's also having a marriage counselor.
9: Correct. Like, I got a dog.
11: Yeah.
9: Okay, so, I mean, don't get me wrong. It's not that I'm lacking companionship. But, yeah. I mean, there's just donkeys provide you with. We've all seen Shrek. I mean, come on.
11: Yeah.
9: Donkeys provide a different type and level of companionship. I mean, I'm going to replay that call for my wife. Jim, thank you for that. I appreciate it.
11: You're going to argue with your wife in the house, and you're going to know you're wrong, but then you can walk outside with a beer and go, well, donkey, am I right? He's going to go, eow. You're like, yeah, exactly right.
9: Dude, not only that, they live
11: finally,
9: to be
11: someone
9: like,
11: agrees with me.
9: They live to be 30, 40 years old. All right. They're like intensely loyal. They stink a little bit, but, you know, in some ways you're describing me too. So, like, you know, I think it's a match made in heaven.
11: Yeah. 40 years old, stinks a little bit, always agrees with you. Sounds right. Like Kyle Bailey to me.
9: Exactly.
11: All right. Straight ahead, someone who owns a donkey and can tell us about it. Ryan Blaney, the latest winner in the NASCAR Cup Series. It's Marty McGee with Kyle Bailey on ESPN Radio and the ESPN app.
13: Hey, this is Rich Eisen. Coming up on Monday, we've got a new World Cup champion crown. Taylor Twellman joins us to talk about it. The Cleveland Browns are in our Fort Downs spotlight. And a diehard Bears fan himself, Jake Johnson from the new movie The Dink, is in studio. 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

0: ESPN Radio, the ESPN app. Kyle Bailey sitting in for Marty as Marty's on his way to North Wilkesboro Speedway. 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This was SportsCenter, is presented by Gusta. That thing is like a, it's like a This Is Your Life for me, because they're talking about SportsCenter in the 90s, and I was a PA with bad handwriting getting yelled at by all these anchors. And now they're all talking about the glory days. Speaking of the glory days, while we were all obsessing over this two-man race for the NASCAR Cup Series Championship, a third gentleman has entered the chat, and he enters our chat now. Ryan Blaney just won a week ago at Land Motor Speedway. We used to call it Land Motor Speedway. Blaney, how we doing, dude?
1: I'm doing good, guys. Appreciate you having me on.
0: Yeah, well, let's start with last week. I mean, Atlanta is the new Talladega. What was congratulations on just – but I mean, every race there is like that now. Is that fun? Because it's fun to watch.
1: Yeah, yeah. It's kind of Talladega on steroids, essentially, you know, with the track that's a mile shorter, it being a mile and a half, and a drafting package we have, just things just – you know, develop quicker. They happen quicker, and there's a lot more going on, I feel like, than Daytona and Talladega. But it's put on incredible finishes, you know, ever since they redid that place. And it was just nice to, you know, have a really great weekend. Couldn't ask for a better weekend, really, with sitting on the pole and, you know, winning both stages and end up winning the race, and just, you know, worked out really well for us and brought a really fast car, and we were able to execute, you know, the way we needed to. So yeah, it was nice to get back in victory lane and get another win for Ford and our group, and yeah, so, and put on a heck of a show for the fans. I know it was a late night, but I appreciate everyone who stuck around with us. It was a heck of a finish.
2: Yeah, Ryan, Kyle Bailey here. You know, I think my crack research team tells me that you are on pace for your best average finish of your career so far this season. You're already a Cup Series champion. You've accomplished a lot. But, you know, we talk in sports a lot about, you know, the game slowing down for guys. Like, how applicable is that for you as a driver? You know, how much has your view out there of things changed over the years, the things you do, the adjustments you make as a guy who's still young but obviously getting older in this sport? How have things changed in the way you go about your business?
1: Yeah, man, I think, you know, that's a great point of, you know, athletes always talk about trying to slow the game down. And I feel like that comes with experience and age. You know, you listen to, you know, NFL players or NBA guys who, you know, have been in the sport for, you know, a decent amount of years, and they just get a better understanding of just kind of how to go about it. And their thought process is different. I feel like that's kind of the same way with me. You know, I look at 10 years ago, you know, when I was in just kind of starting in the Cup Series, you're really wide eyed and you just want to mash the gas pedal. And that's good. But I feel like there's a lot more things that need to develop. And I've tried to work really hard at, okay, how do you kind of refine your skills and just be more thoughtful of how you approach these races and think about the end game, you know? So I feel like you just get more comfortable with years of experience and stuff like that. And I've been really fortunate to be in it for the amount of years I have, to where I feel like that's, you know, just kind of come a little bit and just try to keep getting better and better at it. But yeah, slowing the game down is always a huge thing. And I think experience has always been king when it comes to that side of it.
0: Ryan Blaney joining us here on Marty McGee with Kyle Bailey. And all right, so speaking of adjusting, I think the son is about 9 months old now.
1: 8 months.
0: You and I talked at Daytona just about being a new dad and all that. How's that going? Because my daughter's old now, right? We're 21. But it was at about this point where I was like, should we have had this kid, or are we good? Like, where are you at? How are you balancing it, right? How are you balancing racing and all the things that you do with the obligation of being, I mean, the best job ever, which is being a dad?
1: It truly is the best thing that's ever happened to, you know, my wife and I. You know, like I said, my son just turned 8 months yesterday, and it's been a heck of a journey. You know, I think the changes that your child goes through, you know, in the first year is just unbelievable. And, you know, with me traveling every weekend, you know, gone for 2 or 3 days, coming home, and at this stage, I come home, and it's a different kid. He looks different. He's done something different. He learned something new. But it's been incredible to go through together. Like, I think my wife and I have even grown closer because, you know, you're in this thing, you know, together even more, and trying to find ways that, you know, hey, how can we raise our son the best that we think we can raise him, and, you know, giving him the best life possible. But it's put a whole different perspective on life for me. It makes it harder to leave the house every weekend, I'll tell you that, but it makes it even more special coming home when you see him and he lights up. So it just gets better and better, you know, as he kind of starts growing a personality, things like that. It definitely puts a massive smile on my face. So we're incredibly lucky to have a healthy son, and my wife's been healthy, and so we really couldn't ask for more. But yeah, that's been the best thing ever. It's fun to have that. So the balancing act, you know, I think is fine. You know, like you said, you have your job. You still want to stay 100% focused too, but then you have 100% more focus at home, you know, trying to walk in the door and be dad. I think that balance has been pretty fun to just kind of learn and go through, but it's been a heck of an 8 months, I'll tell you that. And I look forward to continuing watching him grow. And hey, gosh, he's at the point now where you set him down and he's not in the same spot where you set him down. He's crawling all over the place. And you're like, oh my gosh, where did my kid go? So now we're wrangling. We're wrangling for sure.
2: You're right. I've got a 5-year-old, a 3-year-old, and a 2-year-old. And they just walked out with Grandpa a minute ago to go to the park. And you're right. They stand up quick. They get moving. And you're right. That part about not being able to leave the house on the weekends is absolutely true. And like, my son was just looking out at me a little while ago. And it reminded me, speaking of fathers and sons in racing, I was talking to Chase Elliott on my show a couple of weeks ago. I grew up in a Bill Elliott household. You know, as a dad, is that something that you want to pass down to your son? Do you hope he races one day? Do you care? What are your early thoughts on that?
1: Yeah, honestly, we'll see. I get that question a lot. You know, I come from a family of racers, from my grandfather and my dad and my uncle, and we'll see when it comes that time if he wants to do, you know, what I do with racing. That's going to be great, and I'll support him every bit of the way. If he wants to go do something else, then I'm going to do the same thing and support him with whatever he wants to do. I really commend my dad. You know, for my dad never pushed me to race. My dad was always, you know, making sure I wanted to take the next step or I wanted to do it. My dad's big thing was always, you know, you have to be 100% in to what you're doing. And he would always make sure every step of the way that I was 100% in. And I really want to be that way with my son. So if he wants to be a racer, that's fantastic. If he wants to go play golf or do something else, I'll fully back him with whatever he wants. So we'll just we'll see where his interests lie when it gets that time.
0: Well, the most important question, Ryan Blaney joining us, is at what point do you prop him up in front of the television to start playing Star Wars?
1: Yeah, I've tried to work that in a little bit already. You know, just, I think he likes it. The colors, you know, the colors are exciting for him, I think. So he's got a little taste of the Star Wars, you know, franchise right now, but that's going to slowly grow over time wherever I can sneak it in. So,
2: Ryan, as much as
0: video of my daughter, there's video of my daughter when she was probably 2, and I've got her, and my wife is like, "Come on, man!" And I've just got her propped up in front of the TV watching the crawl. So yeah, you can't start early enough.
2: Yeah, I hear you, Ryan. As much as I enjoy watching you race, I need a little help with something real quick. We were just talking about this. I think I love your farm content, your livestock content, as much as I love anything that you post online. I am currently trying to convince my wife to let me acquire not one, but 2 donkeys. She's out there listening somewhere right now. Would you help me pitch my wife on why I should be allowed to acquire 2 donkeys for my property?
1: Yeah, you know, I don't have a ton of experience with donkeys, but I've heard great things about them. I've heard they're fantastic animals. You know, we were actually, when we got our llama, we were back and forth between a llama or a donkey. They're kind of we got our llama for a kind of a protection. He protects our goats and chickens and stuff with predators and things like that. But donkeys do the same thing. So we had some friends with some llamas, and they really stood by them. And, but yeah, donkey, like I said, you got to get 2, you know, they got to have a friend out there. So
2: thank you.
1: I think it's good. It's a mini horse, you know, and I think, they're fantastic, fantastic animals. And they're really funny. If you ever watch videos of donkeys, they like playing. They're kind of like big dogs, honestly. So I think I'm on your side. I'm on your side. I think you should just go out and get a couple, and I think your wife will be bought in.
0: Yeah, well, you'll appreciate this. Earlier, Kyle Bailey said they live to be 30 or 40 years old. They smell kind of bad. I'm like, well, that just sounds like us.
2: So, and they'll be your best friend.
0: That's fit right in. That's right. Hey, Ryan Blaney, go get him this weekend, and tell Marty we said, hey, if you go over to the TNT set, and best of luck, and we'll certainly have you on sooner than later, bud.
1: Yes, sir. I appreciate you guys having me. Have a great weekend.
2: Thanks, Ryan.
0: Yes, sir. Thank you. There you go, Ryan Blaney, and he probably thought we were going to ask him about North Wilkesboro. And instead, we talked about Star Wars and donkeys. And not sure what else you would want to talk about.
2: Right.
0: And he said, donkeys are great animals. I don't have a lot of a donkey experience, he said, Ryan Blaney. I love that. It's Marty McGee with Kyle Bailey.
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5: I'm Nick DeLuca. Good Saturday morning. Open Championship Saturday at Royal Birkdale. Plenty of players in progress. Lucas Herbert, the leader after 36 holes at 8 under, teeing off at 10:50 a.m. Eastern, paired with Jackson Suber at 6 under. Ryan Fox surging into solo second, 7 under today through 16 holes to get to 7 under for the week. Cameron Young, Ryan Gerard, 2 back, teeing off at 10:40 Eastern. Jordan Smith, 3 under through 6 holes to get to 5 under and into a tie for 6th place. Justin Thomas, 3 under through 10 to get to 4 under for the week as well. In the NBA, free agency continues for LeBron James. The whole league, including Commissioner Adam Silver, waiting for a decision. ESPN Radio's Freddie Coleman says LeBron knows he's worth waiting for.
21: LeBron is doing the exact same thing that if we were in that position, we would do it. We may be sick of waiting for it. We may be sick of talking about it. LeBron don't give a damn because LeBron knows he's worth waiting for. Like you said, HD, he is still the face, not just one of the. He's still one of the faces of the NBA.
5: Coleman on Freddie and Harry. WNBA Caitlin Clark erupting for a fever record 45 points in Indiana's 110-107 win over the Storm last night. 6 three-pointers, Clark becoming the fastest player to reach 200 three-point field goals for her career. Her fourth game with 30 points and 10 assists.
22: Hey, this is Rich Eisen. Coming up on Monday, a new World Cup champ has been crowned. Taylor Twellman joins us to talk about it. We'll throw the Cleveland Browns in our four down spotlight, and actor Jake Johnson joins us in studio. 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
0: 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Give us a call. You better hurry up. 888-SAY-ESPN. It's 888-729-3776. Thanks to Ryan Blaney for joining us. He's the best, man. Like I said earlier, you hear his voice, right? I mean, it's like, you know, that dude should be a crossover superstar. And he's gaining traction. People are, but I tell you what helps if you won a second championship. But we were talking about during the break, Kyle Bailey. The first time I met Ryan Blaney, I think he was about 8. I was writing for ESPN the magazine and Bill Davis Racing. You were talking about Ward Burton earlier. Ward Burton in the Caterpillar car, and Dave Blaney, Ryan's dad, who he referenced there, was driving the Amoco. It was a good-looking Pontiac. And Bill Davis Racing in High Point, North Carolina, we were doing a photo shoot, like behind the scenes at a race shop. And there was this little kid running around, knocking over stuff, and it was Ryan Blaney, and now I'm covering his career as a grown adult and a human who has a child. I was telling you, I remember when Chase Elliott was born, and that's kind of where I'm at in my career now, is covering these guys that I remember first time I met Austin Dillon, he's probably 6, and now he's a Daytona 500 champion. So
2: that's great.
0: The good news is I'm still here, I guess, right?
2: Well, I don't think we're the old guys yet, but we're getting there. And it's definitely a blessing, but you wake up and you've seen more than you realize. One thing that I'd hope to get to with Ryan, but it's okay. The winner on Sunday night in North Wilkesboro gets, a moonshine still, right?
0: Yes.
2: Basically, like a miniature moonshine still.
0: Yes.
2: Is that
0: sure
2: automatically the... What's that?
0: Does it operate?
2: Well, I haven't seen it. I got to pull it up. Probably not. I like the idea of it being like an old washing machine sitting in a creek somewhere.
0: Yeah.
2: But I was wondering, like, does that automatically vault to the top of the list of the coolest trophies for winning a Cup Series race in NASCAR? Because you got that Les Gibson guitar, right, for the Nashville race?
0: Nashville.
2: And then, obviously you and I both live in Charlotte, but full disclosure, I am in the great state of New Hampshire, live free or die, right now, visiting the in-laws. And I'm about 35 minutes away from Loudoun. I mean, they got lobster, right? So
0: the
2: coolest trophy
0: lobster
2: in NASCAR is what to you? Which one?
0: The Martinsville grandfather clock.
2: Oh yeah!
0: If you went to Martinsville Speedway, you get a full size grandfather clock, and the reason they do that is because forever the place where they built the grandfather clocks was just down the street. Now the company is the same, but they're manufactured elsewhere and brought in. But Richard Petty, I need to look this up. So if anybody's ever in North Carolina, and you're at the you're kind of in the what we call the Piedmont region of North Carolina, and you got to go to Randleman, North Carolina, which is the hometown of Richard Petty, and Richard Petty has a museum right there in downtown Randleman, and he has all. I mean, he won 200 Cup Series races. He has all these trophies, but he won at Martinsville a record 15 times. And so he has 15 grandfather clocks. And there are some in his house, and there's some in the museum, and then some have been gifted to, like, you know, his cousin slash crew chief, Dale Inman. There's kind of scattered around. But at one point, he said he had five or six of those grandfather clocks just in the house because he didn't know where else to put them. And he goes, man, he goes, midnight and noon got a little louder to Richard Petty house. So the full-size grandfather clock is pretty good. And back when Bass Pro Shops sponsored the races in Atlanta, you didn't just get a trophy, you got a statue.
1: Yeah.
0: Like, I'm talking about like a 6 foot tall, like iron bear. Like, not just a bear, but like a bear like catching a trout that was coming out of a river. Like, it's an entire like statue. Those things, that's a trophy.
2: That sounds like something you'd buy at the Gay Dolphin in Myrtle Beach, if I'm being honest.
0: 100%, or something that will be on display, like out in front of the Gay Dolphin. Yeah, which, by the way, y'all, that's a legendary souvenir shop down there. But yeah, but that trophy. I'll say this: the World Cup trophy is, to me, has always been a little disappointing.
2: Really?
0: It didn't. It first of all, it's tiny.
2: Yeah.
0: Second of all, it's not a cup.
2: Fair.
0: You know what I mean?
2: Like, yeah, it's fair.
0: You just, I mean, I think it's one of Earth's greatest sporting event, arguably the greatest. But I think the trophy is a little underwhelming.
2: It's a little abstract and rough looking. I'll give you that. I haven't thought that much about it, but I'm looking at it right now, and I have to wholeheartedly agree that that's just not a much. There's not much to it. Yeah, I agree with you. Sidebar: my wife, the family is now chiming in on me soliciting Ryan Blaney's help in acquiring these donkeys.
0: Yeah.
2: I got a lot of support here. I got a lot of support, Ryan.
0: At the family?
2: Yeah. Yeah, with no, I'm getting some support. Okay. Yeah, I think basically they're hoping that I can turn the property into a petting zoo, and so they are welcoming the addition of donkeys. So, I mean, I know we have like Lawrence that wants to talk about this, right? Do we?
0: Yeah, Lawrence, it's not the location for Lawrence just says truck driver. Lawrence, welcome
3: to
0: Marty McGee.
3: Yeah, he must have just lost him.
2: Oh, we lost him. No. Yeah. Okay, because he was going to.
0: With Lawrence.
2: Yeah, go ahead.
0: What was he going to say? He's going to say donkeys are good to scare away coyotes.
2: I got coyotes now. It's perfect.
0: Okay.
2: That's what I really. It's
0: now
2: a thing.
0: It is a practical reason to have it.
2: Correct. I have. We've had coyotes start to show up now. So there's just every logistical reason in the world why this should work. Just going to leave it there.
0: What are you going to name the donkeys?
2: Oh, man. I don't
0: Marty
2: know.
0: Marty McGee.
2: Marty. You know what? That ain't bad. That ain't bad.
0: I would love it if you would name your donkeys Marty and McGee.
2: Now it's on the list.
0: Come up here and do a photo shoot.
2: I can promise you if I can get her to the livestock pen and we're that close, it's going to make the list. If this show pushes her over the top, my donkeys might be Marty and McGee.
0: Yeah, if the reason that you end up getting donkeys is because of being on Marty and McGee, then it would only make sense that you would call the name the donkeys Marty and McGee.
2: I think it's a pact at this point. I'll go ahead and make it live on national radio. It is a pact that if she you know, relents, those donkeys will be Marty and McGee.
0: And the best looking one will be McGee, and the one that won't shut up will be Marty.
2: I'm not touching that one, Ryan.
0: Mikey, does that make sense to you?
4: Yeah, I mean, I think it does. And
0: Rachel,
4: I haven't even been on the show that long. Yeah, 100% I'm in.
0: Right.
3: It's not Mikey, but yes, I agree with
0: what
3: you
0: said. The donkey that's the loudest, the donkey that's the loudest can be Marty, but then the donkey that's the most handsome can be me.
2: Well, I mean, given that description, I'm surprised Marty hasn't decided to call in this morning to his own radio show.
0: Well, Marty might have donkeys. Marty owns a significant amount of property in Virginia. I know he's had cattle, but I don't know if he has donkeys or not.
2: Yeah.
0: NASCAR George
2: yes.
0: is on the line. NASCAR George, welcome into Marty McGee.
1: Hey, I ain't talked to you in years, McGee. I was calling in because Bigfoot Bailey's on with you. Hey, let me tell you this right fast. Your producer and I, when I called in, they give you the fifth degree on there trying to get through, asking you all these doggone questions. Hey, when I called in, everybody knows me, you know. They just put me on the line. Hey, I can't believe y'all didn't say nothing to Ryan Blaney. Finally, Ford got their second win of the season. He got their first win in Arizona, you remember, back then when he took two tires and held off Christopher Bell that was running them down on four. And thank God, their first win. It's only their second win of the season. McGee, this is one of the worst seasons I've ever seen. Toyota's got 12 wins, Chevrolet 6. Ford only 2 with 16 races left. And now Keselowski, my favorite driver that drives the Rice Fenway, Keselowski for the 6th car, is 43 or 46 points out of the playoffs with 6 left before the final 10, trying to make a doggone playoff run here. He ain't had no good luck. He ain't been able to have a good run here in the last 10 doggone races. And then Lana on the 3rd lap got into a crash because he was only 300th of a second off Ryan Blaney's pole speed. And you see Ryan Blaney in Atlanta got mad on Sunday because Bubba Wallace, his good buddy, almost put him into the wall. And then Ryan McGee came up to him under the caution. I thought he was going to, you know, trade paint with him. But he didn't because he might have, you know, hurt his car. But still he held on to win the doggone race, that truck race, getting ready to come on with qualifying. Now I'm glad it's back on the air because last year and this year, Fox only carried qualifying on Daytona in the All-Star race at the end of the season. You can't even get qualifying anymore, but now this went to TNT, you get it. And then Marty Smith's buddy, Earnhardt Jr., and Steve LaTarte went on this Amazon Prime mess this year and last year. And I'm 63 years old and ain't missed the races. They've been coming on CBS Live. You remember back in 79, the Busch crash when Ricky Rudd went flipping in the Budmore Ford and the Daytona 500, no flag to flag. Only thing back in the 70s, they show you on ABC Wild World of Sports with Jim McKay, Jim Lampley, Keith Jackson, show highlights.
0: Kyle, that's your boy. He just keep going?
2: He does.
0: If we went a break for several minutes and come back and fade him back up, he'll still be going?
2: If you're really interested in how long he can go, go back to my podcast from 2 weeks ago. George came to see me in studio, and he sat in studio for the first segment. I don't think I got a word in edgewise for the first 6 minutes of the show. Outside of bringing us in and introducing the show, I think we went 6 full minutes without me being able to utter a complete phrase. That's one of my favorite people alive right there. NASCAR George is so just...
0: Yeah, and the best was Mikey. So just so folks know, we have this computer, right? And Mikey will put up there. These are the callers online. And Mikey, who's from New England, said NASCAR George, and in all caps, put very South sounding. And so when I lived in Bristol a couple of years, that was a long time ago. I was the only Southerner at ESPN. We're talking about Bill Elliott. I don't know if I ever told you this story, Kyle, but my break in my career was I started at ESPN, the only Southerner in the company, and Jeff Gordon had just won the first Brickyard 400, and so suddenly NASCAR was cool. And the reason Bill Elliott and I have had our issues over the years. He could be a little difficult, prickly with the media. But Bill, one day this interview with Bill Elliott was being fed in from like Darlington, and all of a sudden one of my New England coworkers came walking out in the screening where all the production assistants sat, and he goes, "Oh, we got a Southerner here now. I need a Southerner. What's a Southerner?" I'm like, "I'm the Southerner. Get in here." And so we go into the edit suite, and he goes, "I can't understand a bleep it, bleep it, bleep this guy's saying." So I acted as like a United Nations interpreter for a Bill Elliott interview. And they would play like 10 seconds. They'd look at me. I go, "What Bill said was so-and-so and so-and-so." So I was the interpreter for Bill Elliott from Dawsonville, Georgia. And I would tell everybody, all the time, these New Englanders I work with, "I can't understand anything you're saying. I can't understand anything you're saying, McGee." And I'd be like, "You should have heard the guys I went to high school with."
2: That's exactly
0: you
2: right.
0: They might as well be speaking Swahili. You had no idea what they were saying.
2: No doubt. Yeah. And first of all, NASCAR George, legend. I mean, that guy, yes, for sure.
0: Yeah.
2: To your point, though, I am currently in New England. I married, to quote my lifelong next-door neighbor at my parents' house when I first introduced her, she said, looked at me, she said, "So you married a Yankee woman, huh?" And my wife is from New England, and when I first took her home to the Blue Ridge Mountains, deep in the hills, I drove her up to my grandfather's house, and I said, "You know, my papa is going to be very hard for you to understand." And she looked at me, and she said, "What are you talking about?" And I said, I'm going to have to translate for you just a little bit. Yep. She didn't believe me.
0: Yep.
2: And she sat down at the kitchen table and sure enough looked at me. As soon as he

0: And it's been awesome having Kyle Bailey on with us. And now we're going to make it officially official when we come back. Hillbilly Headlines are straight ahead. 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

0: McGee on the ESPN Radio and the ESPN app, presented by Progressive Insurance. 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No, this Sunday, actually. The Yankees host the Dodgers. 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Kyle is a big-time Dodgers fan.
1: Yeah.
0: Do you get jacked up for the Yankee series?
1: Yeah, a little bit. I mean, now that we've had the Dodgers-Yankees World Series, probably a little bit less so.

0: I wanted that for a really long time. So, I mean, I'm still excited about it, but, you know, I'll be more excited when the playoffs roll around. That's for sure.
1: My mother, who grew up in the – my dad grew up a Yankees fan because everybody – his age grew up Yankees fans because they won all the time, and Mickey Mantle and all that stuff. But my mom, who grew up in the 50s and 60s, she genuinely thought as a kid that the only two teams that were allowed to play in the World Series were the Yankees and the Dodgers, because every year back in the day, that's the only two teams that were ever in it.
0: Yeah. Now, I was out in L.A. 3 weeks ago, and when I told people, you know, hey, I'm from North Carolina, you know, the East Coast, but I'm a huge Dodgers fan, they look at, how? Why? And I'm like, well,
1: yeah,
0: my dad lived on top of a mountain and used to listen to Vin Scully, and it got passed down to me. So that's how that went.
1: That's it?
0: Yeah.
1: Yeah. Well, it's like I grew up a Red Sox fan, and everybody's like, how in the world did that happen? And I mean, I certainly love the Braves, but I was a Red Sox fan. The reason was because in Shelby, North Carolina, T-ball, 5 years old. They put us all in a single file line in City Park, and there was a guy just pulling hats out of a box, and he put the hat on your head, and that's the team you were on. And I got a red hat with a blue B on it, and I could have very easily been a Mariners fan. That just was the hat that I – and Jim Rice was from just down the road in Anderson, so he was in the paper every day, and I became a Red Sox fan. And
0: hottest team in baseball right now. Congratulations.
1: Yeah, well, it wasn't that way when I was a kid. But back then, growing up in the Carolinas, you couldn't find another Red Sox fan. Now, if you swing a broom out here in Charlotte, you hit 12 of them.
0: Yeah, you ain't lying.
1: But that happens when you win, and it also happens when everybody from New England moves to the Carolinas. All right, this has all been garnish. It's all just been the appetizer. It's time for the main course. It's time for Hillbilly Headlines.
2: Hey, y'all, this is Coach O. Since these two jokers, Marty and McGee, won't let me in their pickup truck, I'm going to have to do the next best thing. That's right. It's time for Hillbilly Headlines. Go Tigers.
1: All right, Kyle Bailey, I'm going to start us off here. I saw this story earlier this week, and I can't stop laughing. And I actually watched the local TV coverage, too, and it was even better. Let's take on down to Florida, of course, naturally. This license plate has a woman's retirement community doing a double take. A South Florida woman says she never expected her routine vehicle registration renewal to turn into the hottest topic in her retirement community. Nancy Dello Stritto of Pompano Beach, of course, opened her mail expecting the usual paperwork. Instead, she found a newly issued Florida license plate that reads SQZ A55, that from a distance looks like it's saying, Mikey, can I say this word on the air?
3: Yeah, you can say that word.
1: Squeeze ass.
0: Yeah. Squeeze ass.
1: Oh, well, see, Cuggy, that was a trap you just put me in.
3: No, you can say it. It's fine.
1: 77-year-old woman.
3: The donkey, we've been talking donkeys all day.
1: Yeah, that's true. Yeah, see, there you go. This is she's nearly 77 years old, says she was stunned by the plate and immediately questioned how it made it through the review process. She said, quote, I don't think a senior almost 77 will be driving around with a plate that has that to say. When I saw that, I went ballistic. But what's interesting is, if you watch the TV piece, she starts off by saying, what an outrage.
3: Oh, we actually have the sound of the update if you want to hear.
1: Okay, well, yeah, all right, roll it.
4: I can handle it if I get a few honks here and there. Actually, being over 70, I might like a few honks.
0: See, hold on. First of all, as if we don't all know what takes place in nursing homes. All right, I just saw another viral video of a lady who's about to be evicted from her nursing home because she's thrown too many parties with too much booze.
1: And right, these Florida retirement communities?
0: Come on. We're not ignorant. We know what's going
1: villages?
0: On.
1: The villages?
0: Come on, man. And not only that, last thing, these Florida license plates are made and manufactured at a state prison in North Florida. Right. So something tells me this was not an accident.
1: But it's quite the journey, this story, because she starts off by saying this feels inappropriate. And then at the end, she's like, no, I could use a couple of honks.
0: Mm-hmm. See, it's all a front. We all know how these nursing homes are. I look forward to the day at some point where I get... You know what? I shouldn't say that. Never mind. I take it back.
1: Take your donkeys with you. Sir, you can't bring these donkeys. Marty and McGee are my friends. We're all retiring together.
0: I don't think I have a choice now but to name these donkeys Marty and McGee.
1: Squeeze donkeys. All right, what you got?
0: Oh, okay. Sorry about that. So the next one here. Sorry, I'm new to the program, y'all. Florida restaurant letting you pay for your meal in Python. Listen, man.
1: Okay.
0: I'm not a big snake guy, but apparently Burmese pythons, one of the state's most notorious invasive species, right? They're full up with these things down there. Florida Fish and Wildlife Commission has implemented several efforts to remove these snakes. And you can apparently pay with a Burmese python at a Florida restaurant in lieu of real American dollars. So how about that? You go catch a massive snake, and you can pay for your meal with it.
1: Yeah. And, you know, the pythons are known, they're constricting, right? So there's some squeeze going on there, too.
0: Yeah.
1: Squeeze arse, squeeze snake, whatever. Hey, Kyle Bailey, thank you, man. It's so much fun. Go get you some donkeys. Chris Vickery, by the way, just checked in. He's captaining a boat on the Mississippi River. He says, my dad has a donkey to keep the coyotes away from his goats, and my mom wanted one.
5: Camp to camp.
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7: We have no idea what's going to happen in Washington. Jaden Daniels, he was an inch away from the Super Bowl in his rookie season and hurt in his second season.
5: 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Lanny went to college and racked up huge debt.
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21: I'm Nick DeLuca. Good Saturday morning. Open Championship Saturday at Royal Birkdale. Some company at the top of the leaderboard for Lucas Herbert. Day after he tied a major record, shooting a 62. Ryan Fox joining him today, 8 under 62, to move into a tie for the lead. Third player to shoot 62 this week. Seventh all-time in major history. Herbert teeing off at 10:50 a.m. Eastern, paired with Jackson Suber at 6 under. Cameron Young, Ryan Gerard, two off the lead at 6 under, teeing off at 10:50. 40. Xander Schauffele, 4-under for the day, shooting 66 in round three to get to 4-under for the tournament. Patrick Reed, 4-under for the week. He's 2-under through six holes so far today. Scottie Scheffler getting going as well. He is even for the day, a par through his first couple of holes, Scottie, at 4-under for the week. WNBA, Caitlin Clark erupting for a fever record 45 points in a 110-107 win over the Storm. Head coach Stephanie White on a special night for Clark.
2: It's incredible. I mean, it's special. She does things that we haven't seen. She had a lot of bounce early. You know, you could tell she was feeling better. She was feeling good. And, you know, in the moment, sometimes it's surreal to see. You know, heck, I didn't look down at the stat sheet, and I'm looking at different numbers. I look down at the stat sheet at the end of the game, and it's like 45-10. I mean, just incredible. Just absolutely incredible performance.
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0: football. We have training camp on the horizon, and a certain NBA legend is still trying to decide where he wants to play his record 24th NBA season. 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I'm Aaron Goldhammer. He is Emmett Golden. Emmett is a lifelong Cavs fan.
1: Yep.
0: And I was going to start by talking to you about LeBron, but actually we have to start here.
1: Yeah.
0: Folks, Emmett asked me about 30 seconds ago as the SportsCenter update was going. He looked at me through the computer. You know, this Odyssey movie is all over. And everybody's
1: all over
0: watching
1: it. Right.
0: So ask me the question that you asked me 30 seconds ago.
1: Yeah, I said, is the story of the Trojan horse, is that real or is that, you know, like fantasy?
0: Emmett.
1: But look, I just Googled. It said it remains an open question.
0: No.
1: I just Googled Emmett. It says it remains an open question.
2: It's widely considered a myth.
0: Hold on, guys. Let's back up. James Steele, who you can hear jump in on this debate. Emmett, it's called Greek mythology, which literally the word myth comes from Greek mythology. Like, this is the definition of a myth. Now, the city of Troy was a real place.
1: Right.
0: Okay.
1: So have you ever seen
0: a fictional movie that was set in a real city? That's what the Trojan horse is.
1: I guess so.
0: New York is in the Avengers. That doesn't mean that the Avengers are real. It just means that it happened to take place in a city that is real. I'm telling you, man.
1: I thought it was real.
3: So the Odyssey and the Iliad started as like him telling the story, like just passing the story down.
0: It had to come from somewhere.
3: There had to be something realistic like the Trojan horse.
0: Like Lord of the Flies is also a story. Maybe somebody had experiences that inspired the story, but Homer didn't write down facts. There were no sirens. There were no Greek gods, to my knowledge. I mean, I don't know. Maybe
1: I was going to say, hey, man, you don't know that. Zeus could be right up there. You don't know.
0: What's up? Shout out to Zeus. 888-SAY-ESPN.
1: Thor in the house.
0: If you're listening, Thor. I don't want to get down the road of the Bible, whether those stories are
1: don't
0: true
1: you
0: or whether
1: do that.
0: They really
1: don't
0: happen.
1: I'm not
0: tiptoeing down that road.
1: Right.
0: I'm just telling you that when you go see this movie with Christopher Nolan, you're going to be watching something that is not historical fact.
1: Sure. I know giants and all of that. Like, you know, I know that wasn't real, right? At least I don't believe that was right. That's a good point. But I always thought because I learned it in school. Like, why are you teaching me fake stuff in school? You told me the story of the Trojan horse, right? So that I thought that I learned in history.
0: No, you learned the story of the Trojan horse in English class, not history class. Emmett, what?
1: Did I learn that in English? I don't know, man.
0: Why are the phones ringing? Is somebody going to try to tell us nationally on ESPN radio that the Trojan horse was real?
1: I went to a Cleveland public school, bro. They taught me in history about the Trojan horse. I didn't tell you that.
0: Emmett,
1: right?
0: If they did, then we've got even bigger problems in the Cleveland public schools than I thought. Hammer and Emmett are presented by Progressive Insurance. 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James,
2: I think you got to take this call.
1: Let's go to Max.
0: Max
1: in St. Louis. Yeah.
0: Right, what's up, Max? You're on Hammer and Emmett. Go ahead.
4: Yeah, guys. I just wanted to say I have a history degree and my specialty is ancient history.
1: Okay.
4: And we all know the difference between mythology. You have, you know, Zeus and all that stuff. But the actual possibility of the Trojan horse happening is very real. Because it's really not high technology. It's just some guys hidden inside of a big wooden structure. And that very well could have happened.
0: Right.
1: Let's go.
0: Right. It could
1: Let's
0: have happened,
1: go. Thank you, Max.
0: But it's all part of stories that aren't. Do you think the sirens happened? Do you think that a guy named Odysseus really traveled back on a long journey meandering around the world while Greek gods played with his fate?
1: Well, I'm sure he probably did have a long trip. You know, and by the way, I thought his name was Ulysses, but that's a whole nother thing. But yeah, he could have. Yeah.
0: There was a guy named Ulysses. But no. He's another character in Greek mythology.
1: Okay.
0: Odysseus and Ulysses are two different dudes.
1: All right.
0: Then there's a president named Ulysses.
1: Oh, yeah. I'm hip to him.
0: Yeah.
1: Mr. Grant.
0: he was Ulysses S. Grant. He was, right. I mean, sorry.
1: Former general, right?
0: Sorry to everybody listening in the Confederacy this morning.
1: Yeah, right.
0: We consider him a good guy up right. here in the North.
1: Right.
0: Aaron Goldhammer. He's Emmett Goldman. I don't know that there's a smooth transition.
1: There isn't, but that's okay.
0: From this into, how about this? How about LeBron, wherever he's going, he shows up in a wooden horse and pops out of that thing like it's a birthday cake. It is like, what's up, everybody? I'm ready to play my 24th season here. Are you getting sick of all the theatrics around LeBron making this decision?
1: No, I'm actually not. You know what I'm sick of? I'm sick of everyone trying to interpret every move that he makes. Like yesterday, he's at the Fanatics Fest and they're doing the thing and he's like, yeah, you know, you just gotta trust the process. And everybody's like, oh, he said trust the process. Oh, that's a breadcrumb. It's an Easter egg. No, it's not. LeBron has literally talked about trusting the process his entire career. It's something that he says. I even would say it's a LeBron cliche. So that is what I'm tired of. Like, oh, LeBron tapped his foot once. That's a message to James Harden because he wears number one. No, it's not. Like, LeBron's just up there having a good time right now. I am tired of
0: hold on, though,
1: Emmett.
0: Hasn't LeBron Easter egged some of these decisions before? Like, there were breadcrumbs leading him to L.A. There were absolutely breadcrumbs, as you know, leading him back to Cleveland in 2014. And if you followed USA Basketball, there were breadcrumbs in 2010. So, first of all, I'd like to remind LeBron that this is his fourth free agency and not his third, which he forgot, yet somehow I remember. Mm-hmm. But, Emmett, I don't want to read into everything, okay? Because I don't think everything matters here. But I also don't think it's past LeBron and his camp and whoever is involved in making this decision to try to play a little game to tease everybody about how this whole thing is going to go. I think this is what part of what LeBron's legacy is doing stuff like that.
1: I know he does put a lot of thought into moves that he makes, and he understands how big of a star he is. So I'm not insinuating that everything is just kind of on a whim, but I do believe we think way too much about this stuff. Everybody had him like, oh, he's definitely going to announce it at Fanatics Fest. Mm-hmm. And I never believed that for a second. You know how valuable that announcement is? LeBron would never make that announcement on someone else's platform, yeah. Right? Like,
0: he would if they gave him a giant. You give the LeBron 10% of Fanatics, and he'll go walk up there and announce it at Fanatics Fest wearing
1: sure.
0: a Fanatics shirt and a Fanatics hat.
1: And there would be a lot more. We would know that it was coming then. Mm-hmm. Like, they wouldn't surprise and sneak it up on anybody. Mm-hmm. I don't think so. We just are so thirsty for news with this that we're just trying to read everything into it.
0: I think that's also true. I think one of the rules of our show is that multiple things can be
1: right.
0: true at the same time. Emmett, I think, though, that LeBron is known for playing great games. I'm talking about Game 6 in Miami with Miami against the Celtics. I'm talking about Game 7 of the 2016 NBA Finals. And I'm talking about playing games with the teams that are pursuing him in free agency. And one of the things I don't understand about this whole process is what he's actually looking for. And it was annoying to me. Look, I know it's Tyrese Halliburton, and Tyrese Halliburton is not going to run this like it's
1: yeah.
0: 60 Minutes
1: He's
0: or Meet the Press
1: Topple.
0: Or something.
1: I'm saying?
0: Okay, right. But don't you want to pry a little bit into, Bron, what are you looking for here? Like, what, do you want to be comfortable? Did you like the role that you played on the Lakers last year? Do you want to go to a place where you have the ball a lot? Like, what are the factors that are going into this decision other than some vague, LeBron is on a quest for happiness? Like, I don't know what the hell that means.
1: Well, Tyrese Halliburton doesn't even get in that chair if he was going to do anything that you just described, right? You know, like, you got to understand, they pick people that they know are going to play by the rules. He asked, right? And he said, no, nothing's going on. I believe LeBron knows what he wants. I believe LeBron knows where he's going. I think now they're figuring out the how. I think they know where, and I think they know why and all of that. Now they're figuring out how, because if this is going to be the last team he ever plays for, they may want to do something special to announce this.
0: Emmett, do you have any ideas for how you think seriously, like not some joke, but if LeBron right. called you and said, I'm an expert in basketball, you're an expert in media manipulation.
1: Mm-hmm.
0: You know, you get yeah. fans to think things and, you know, you endorse products and all kinds of stuff. How should I go about this?
1: Yeah, I would say don't do a huge, you know, decision thing or anything like that. Say, man, it's a simple press release, you know, send it out. Boom. He already did. The best way he ever did was the Lee Jenkins.
0: Yeah, right. That's iconic.
1: You're never topping that, you know, so don't try to top it. You're never topping that.
0: You don't want a podcast reveal. You don't want... We had one of our hosts here in Cleveland where Emmett and I were, Chris Oldak, said yesterday he wanted a video where LeBron is searching for golf balls in the woods like Bryson DeChambeau. And he looks we'll down and he finds a Warriors ball and holds it up and he goes, man, there's no chance I'm going here. And he throws it away. Then he finds a Timberwolves ball and he's like, man, God bless Anthony Edwards, but it's too cold, and he throws it away. Then he finds and picks up a Cavs ball and he's like, Cleveland, this is for you.
1: Yeah.
0: You know, and then everybody goes, like, you don't have some cutesy idea like that.
1: Now, you know me, I'm a big Maury Povich fan, and I know Maury doesn't do his show anymore, but a one-time Maury special where they sit all of the GMs on there and they open up the DDS folder.
0: I love this idea. It just, as you were setting it up, you said one-time Maury Povich folder. Yeah. And James Steele, our producer, got in my ear and said, let's rap.
1: Right.
0: I don't think he wanted us to talk about the Maury. It's too good of an idea. 888-SAY-ESPN, 888-729-3776. A lot of people are saying that they're sick of LeBron. The athlete you find most annoying right now is who? 888-SAY-ESPN, the number. 888-729-3776. We will get to your calls. Plus, Emmett and I will reveal where we think LeBron is headed next. I'm Aaron Goldhammer. He's Emmett Golden. We're in Cleveland on LeBron Watch, day 19. And this is ESPN Radio and the ESPN app.
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0: us on X. I'm at HammerNation19. Emmett is at eGoldie80. And he tweets the show and he says, "It's always annoying to the peons when the princes take their time." Is that statement applicable to this situation with LeBron?
1: I don't know. I guess so. You know, I think some people are annoyed. I think some people don't even care. Good looking out, though, for LeBron, because next week, not this one that's coming up, but the following week, football season starts. So good looking out. Got us through the slow period. Thanks.
0: Man, LeBron, do it again next year. My good, to give us something more to talk about. Eric tweets the show and says, "Is it seriously another day of LeBron talk, guys? Slow time of the year." Yeah, it is. But also, the greatest player of all time is deciding where he's going to go, and everybody is interested.
1: Yeah, it's a talk.
0: Everybody is waiting, but the talk every day has gotten ridiculous. Eric, I'll make you a deal. We're going to talk about LeBron on the show some. But, the World Cup final is tomorrow. We're going to talk about that. There's stuff going on in baseball. We're going to talk about that. Hammer and Emmett is always so dynamic. It's never just one thing, Eric.
1: Yeah,
0: so
1: we're ranking rankums. We got Wheel of Topics. It's not going to be all,
0: we already talked about what Emmett thinking that the Trojan horse was real earlier this week.
1: Well, we don't know that it wasn't.
0: Look, all the history professor called and said was, it's theoretically possible that it was real. It's theoretically possible that what happened in the notebook is real, but it's a story. It's clearly a...
1: The absence of evidence is not the evidence of absence. This is all I'm saying, right? We don't know. It could
0: be. I don't even know what that means. 888-SAY-ESPN, 888-729-3776. Hammer and Emmett on ESPN Radio. We're on Sirius XM Channel 80, presented by Progressive Insurance. I'm Aaron Goldhammer. He's Emmett Golden. David is in Minnesota, joins us on Hammer and Emmett. What's up, David?
2: Hey, good morning. So what I was going to say was exactly what you guys have been talking about. I think that he's just been waiting for this gap, because it's like this sports abyss where there isn't things going on. I think post-World Cup something, we're going to get an announcement right before NFL training camp and the WNBA All-Star game. So I feel like there's a natural gap there where he can dominate the news for a short amount of time.
0: David, let me ask you this. Do you think they looked at the calendar and they were like, okay, World Cup, we got the final the 19th, MetLife Stadium, okay, and then we got training camps, they open for the teams that play in the... Okay, so this is the perfect date. You think this was all part of a strategy?
2: I think it would make sense if you're going to go out your final hurrah. You've been playing for 20-plus years. I mean, you know, he's a showman. He's an entertainer. I think that people do things like that. I think that there's enough other things that dominate the headlines that he doesn't want to share anything with anyone. This is his last hurrah. He's going to get his full, exposure, and the world can celebrate who he is as a player.
0: David, thank you for the call. Nice, appreciate the insight. I do think LeBron is a showman, right? Mm-hmm. LeBron has starred in movies. LeBron understands that he's an entertainer as much as he is an athlete.
1: Right.
0: But I also wonder if part of this is just we're all reading too much into it, and he's just taking his time to actually make the decision. I don't know.
1: Yeah, I think the decision's been made. Maybe right after he announced, hey, I'm not going back to L.A., maybe it was a few days where he's like, hey, family, what do you guys think? Kind of take their tone, see what his wife, how she feels about things. And then I think he was like, okay, I know what I'm going to do. And the rest of this is just... He went out to, I'll call it El Segundo, but Scotland and told Sandro Pay and all this other stuff. Then Fanatics Fest, and I think he figured once his summer slows down, then he'll make the announcement. But, I mean, he knows that we're all waiting for him. He knows that,
0: that's, and if he wants to do it right now, we'll be ready right now. I've been ready for how long, Emmett? I've been ready for 3 weeks for this, probably.
1: 8 years. As soon as he left Cleveland,
0: I literally have a document with the topics that I know we're going to talk about whenever this story breaks. It's a envelope sitting on my desk, and I'm waiting to crack it open.
1: Like break glass in case of emergency.
0: It's not in case of emergency. It's at some point we're going to do this show, and it's just a matter of when. Emmett, where do you think, gut feeling, because I know you were leaning Cleveland.
1: Mm-hmm.
0: So was I there for a while. I think right now I would put Miami as the favorite, just because I think two things. They have Riley and Spoelstra. They're so credible as an organization.
3: Mm-hmm.
0: And I also think he looks at that team and it's kind of like the most fun situation to be plugged into as they build out what they're doing. I'm sorry, I said I had two things. I have a third thing.
3: Okay.
0: When he came out at Fanatic Fest, I did think there was a piece of news when he started talking about two more years, three more years. Like, we're all looking at this like it's his last year. Emmett, I don't think he sees it that way. So if he's going to go somewhere for a couple years, then he's going to be a part of building something in Miami and not just make it a one last stop before he says goodbye.
1: I think living in Miami is fun. I don't think playing in Miami is fun. Heat culture is real. And the Miami Heat are the only place in the NBA where the players don't run things. Pat Riley runs those things. So if Pat is not happy with the way the team played, they don't eat on the flight home, right? Or there's like stuff like that that happens with the Miami Heat. The players don't run it. But LeBron comes,
0: doesn't eat a bunch of junk food anyway, Emmett. Like, I don't know that he's
1: man
0: making
1: loves
0: his decision.
1: Cookies.
0: Emmett.
1: He loves
0: who works
1: cookies.
0: Emmett, who works out more than anybody else you have ever met?
1: Oh, it's
0: in your
1: LeBron.
0: Life.
1: I've seen it. Yeah, I've seen it firsthand covering him while he was here in Cleveland.
0: You don't have to teach LeBron. Like, you're acting like, oh man, after a regular season when he'd take down a Big Mac and fries. Like, nah, dude. Lean chicken and maybe the occasional glass of red wine.
1: But this is my point. Oh, you want Randy Mims on the plane? No. Only team members. Oh, you want to, you know, take some family member here? No, not on the plane. Cleveland, maybe other places too, not just in Cleveland. Bro, you have whoever you want on the plane, all right? You could, LeBron, especially in Cleveland, LeBron understands when he comes here, in the Cavs organization, they're serious about winning. They rebuild the team without him, which is impressive because this is the best Cavaliers team we've seen since the early 90s.
0: It's probably the best non-LeBron Cavs team that the Cavs have had the last few years. I mean, they made the conference finals once with Mark Price, and I'm not going to put down Mark Price with you around.
1: I'll walk off the show.
0: At the very least, it's in the conversation for the best Cavs teams without LeBron that they have ever had in the history of the franchise, but like talking Browns on ESPN radio, that's kind of a low bar. All right, 888-SAY-ESPN. More of your calls, of course, still to come on Hammer and Emmett, but up next, we turn our attention to the World Cup, not just the championship tomorrow. There's a third place game today. This is Hammer and Emmett.
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19: I'm Nick DeLuca, off and running on Open Championship Saturday at Royal Birkdale. Some company at the top of the leaderboard for Lucas Herbert, who entered the day with a two-shot lead. Ryan Fox with an 8-under 62 to tie him atop the leaderboard. Third player to shoot 62 this week. Seventh time that a player has shot 62 in a major in history. Herbert teeing off in around 20 minutes from now, paired with Jackson Suber at 6-under. Cameron Young, Ryan Gerard, 2-off teeing at 10:40. Eric Cole, 4-under for the day to get to 4-under for the tournament. Xander Schauffele posting a 4-under 66, 4-under for the week as well. Hideki Matsuyama in that tie for ninth place, 3-under 67, 4-under for the week. Scotty Scheffler, 4-under in that mix as well. He is even through three holes so far this morning. NBA free agency continues for LeBron James. Could a return to Miami make sense? ESPN Radio's Harry Douglas not sure they have the right mix around him.
0: They do not have those floor spacers like I feel like the Philadelphia 76ers do, like the Cleveland Cavaliers do, or like the Golden State Warriors do. So that's the one knock on Miami, in my opinion, is that they don't have the floor spacers that we are so accustomed to seeing when LeBron James has won at the highest level.
19: Douglas on Freddie and Harry, WNBA. Caitlin Clark dropping a record 45 points in Indiana's win over the Storm.
20: Hey, it's Evan Cohen. Coming up Monday, we'll react to the World Cup final, plus LeBron Watch 2026 continues. Will this finally be the week where we know where LeBron will play? It's on Sportsmanlike, 6 a.m. Eastern, right here on ESPN Radio, ESPN2, and ESPNU.

0: correction to make, or at least I do, a factual correction. I'm sorry to all the English teachers out there. Emmett, please explain what you know about the difference between Odysseus and Ulysses, which, of course, is what we're talking about this morning on ESPN Radio.
1: Yeah, we were having this conversation. I said, hold on, I thought the guy's name was Ulysses. Well, evidently, Ulysses and Odysseus is the same person. Mm. Ulysses is the Latinized form of Odysseus. So just it's a Roman name for Odysseus. So Ulysses, Odysseus, same guy.
0: I mean, we're a very cosmopolitan show here
1: exactly.
0: On Hammer and Emmett on ESPN Radio, the ESPN app, which is why we've done such a great job talking about the beautiful game. As we reach the climax of the World Cup, Casey White joins us, Apple TV MLS analyst. 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Casey, we'll get to previewing the final momentarily, but can you explain to uninitiated soccer fans why third place games are important in tournaments like this?
2: One of the reasons that it's important is that so much is done by the FIFA World Rankings as well as you go into the European Championships, the CONCACAF, and into the next World Cup. So finishing in third place does help you in those FIFA World Rankings. And then just as a former athlete myself, everyone wants to win every time they play. So these two teams obviously take this very seriously. To say you are third in the world is still something to be very proud of, and that I'm sure that they're going to approach with that type of mentality.
1: Casey, I had a friend of mine say, oh, yeah, I think Argentina beat Spain 3-2. And my reaction was, have you watched the World Cup? Spain has only given up one goal the entire tournament. Do you expect that to change at all in the final? Could you see an offensive explosion from Argentina?
2: You make a great point, and that's why I chuckled a little bit, because something has to give in this game. You have a team in Argentina who has scored 19 goals but has also given up a lot of goals. Then you have Spain, who only has that one goal against. Something has to give. I don't think it's a 3-2 final, but that would be very exciting to watch. The thing about Spain that's so incredibly difficult to match up against is that they mitigate the opposition's attacking forces by just keeping the ball themselves. And it's very hard to dispossess them. I don't expect that to be any different. The difference is Leo Messi. He can take one moment and turn it into a moment that is all the difference in the world. He's just that world class. I just don't know if Argentina has enough to be able to do it besides Messi taking over the game in a moment.
0: Casey White with us, Apple TV MLS analyst. How do you explain why Argentina has been so incredible in the last 10 minutes of regular time in these games?
2: They certainly have shown championship-type resilience, and they come from a country, and so many of these countries are this way, but Argentina has that culture in them. They have the history as well. I do believe when you have a player of the level and the caliber of someone like Messi, there's a freedom that comes with that of being able to express yourself and knowing you don't have to be perfect because you also have Messi. There's also a piece of immense respect, and I think they want to send Messi out with another World Cup title. There's no guarantee he'll play in another World Cup. He could. I mean, he's the best player in the world still at 39, but it becomes increasingly less likely. So I think there's a lot of intangibles off the field. Most people that know me, they know I love to talk about the tactics on the field. But with Argentina, I think it's the psychological effect that has really propelled them to this point.
1: You know, Casey, I think when people hear about Spain and them only giving up one goal, they go, their defense, their back line is great, which sure. But how important has the midfield been for them defensively?
2: It's been everything. The midfield and their ability to not only keep the ball, if you have the ball the majority of the time and you can defend in transition, you're not going to give up a lot of goals. That's something they've done incredibly well. The other piece to controlling the midfield, besides keeping the ball away from your opposition, is the ability to win it back and get it back immediately. So those transition moments in midfield where you cover 5 to 10 yards to win possession again has been incredible from Spain. On top of that, I will give the defenders some kudos as well. Defending in the penalty box with their goalkeeping has also been great, with their man-to-man marking and just the ability to win those types of battles.
0: Casey, give me the non-Messi player Argentina needs the most tomorrow.
2: I'm going to give you two, if that's okay. Two for one. Enzo Fernandez.
0: No, I asked for one. No, of course.
2: I want to give you two. Okay, Enzo Fernandez, because they need an additional goal scorer. So I'm going to give you that one, and if you won't let me give you two, then I'll stick with him.
1: Go ahead. Give us another
0: one.
2: All right. I'll give Rodrigo De Paul as well. He plays in the holding mid, the sixth position. I do believe that he's going to have to be really disruptive in midfield to the Spanish attack. And the way he links up with Messi, we see it in MLS every week. He does it also for Argentina as well. He's just that disruptive, fiery player in midfield that Argentina needs.
0: All right, Casey, so section 111C, row 2, Emmett and I are thinking about going. It's $42,370 a ticket, or we could go back to row 3. That's it. We go back to row 3 for $42,462. First of all, do you want to join us? And then second of all, which do you think is better, row 2 or row 3? It's the row 3 is actually a little more expensive. So I think we want to be in the closer row, right, Emma? We got to do that.
1: Yeah, I think so. I think we could do that.
2: I think so, too. I'll tell you what, if, I mean, we've got sponsors that are sponsoring these tickets for us. I'm there. I will come join you guys. There might be a little better view on the third row, though, a little bit higher. But okay. I think closer to the action. I'll stick with you guys on that.
0: Perfect. Casey, thank you so much during the entire tournament. Appreciate the insight. And I feel like I feel so much more educated and enthralled by this sport after watching this World Cup. I think it was a good World Cup for the Americans. You made the round, you know, but I think for soccer in America, I think it was an amazing World Cup. Appreciate the insight. Thank you so much. That's Casey White, Apple TV MLS analyst with us here on Hammer and Emmett on ESPN Radio. Do you think someone's really paying $80,000? Emmett, $85,000. Someone's going to buy these tickets? Really?
1: Yeah. Now, listen, maybe it's not, you know, the average fan. Maybe it's corporate money or whatever, but those tickets are going to be sold. And we have a hard time in America understanding how much this sport matters to other countries. Like, if you think you love your favorite football team, it ain't close to how much people in other countries love their national team or even love the club that they support. It's the passion is unmatched when it comes to the sport of European football.
0: Emmett, the get-in price, let's see here, just on one of the sites, $9,738. I understand for a Knicks fan who's never seen it why they would totally break the bank for those tickets during the NBA Finals. If you're an Argentina fan, you saw it 4 years ago. you know what I mean?
1: Hey, like you want to see it again. You know, like if you saw a championship for you're a Nuggets fan. So if the Nuggets win, which they have recently, was your attitude like, I don't need to see them win next year?
0: Well, I don't know that I would take out a new mortgage on my house in order to, you know, in order to buy the tickets. Like, yes, if the game's on, I'm probably going to stop what I'm doing and watch it. But I don't know that I'm spending, $40,000 a ticket.
1: Yeah, something tells me those are corporate prices, though. That, you know, like there will be a company that has those seeds that, you know,
0: But you don't think anybody is like being like, honey, get the Visa. We're get the American Express. We're putting the numbers in and we're going to, because I could do it right now if you want me to.
1: I don't think someone in Spain that makes $60,000 a year is buying those tickets. That's what I'm saying.
0: But King Juan Carlos of Spain.
1: Absolutely.
0: Might be buying those tickets.
1: Odysseus is buying those tickets.
0: He's Odysseus and Ulysses, man. Coming up next, the NFL changed the kickoff rules last year. Should they consider changing another kicking rule coming? Plus, Emmett is going to rank 'ems from this week on ESPN Radio. I'm Aaron Goldhammer. He's Emmett Golden. Is that your name? Yeah. This is Hammer and Emmett.
3: Hey, this is Rich Eisen. Coming up on Monday, we've got a new World Cup champion crowned. Taylor Twellman joins us to talk about it. The Cleveland Browns are in our Fort Downs spotlight, and a diehard Bears fan himself, Jake Johnson from the new movie.
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19: 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We'll react to the latest with the Carolina Panthers. Tune in at 3.

0: No, I believe that was the beliefs of the people at the time. That's what I believe.
1: But Helen of Troy was a real person or no?
0: Probably was a woman named Helen that lived in Troy. I would believe that, James.
2: I've watched movies about Thor. How can he not be real?
0: Right.
1: Of course. Yeah, and Iron Man, too. I mean, you know.
0: Exactly. Loki.
2: On Disney Plus.
0: Yeah. Right, yeah. Yeah, Disney Plus, some great movies on there. Go check it out today.
1: They're all factual. No one took any creative license to write a story with anything that's on Disney Plus. This show is called Hammer and Emmett on ESPN Radio, the ESPN app. We're presented by Progressive Insurance. And Emmett, we've been doing this ESPN Radio Rank'em series, but you don't want to rank anything in the NFL.
0: No.
1: You want to rank something else. Please explain.
0: Yeah, I want to rank the rank'ems, okay? I want to rank the topics that we've had all week long instead of going through that. So I'm ranking the rank'ems, and we don't start with number five this week. We start with
3: number four.
0: Because there was only four. Shout out to V-Day, everybody that donated on the ESPYs Day. That's why we don't have five. Coming in at number four, teams that can't afford a slow start. The reason that's at the bottom for me, because everybody can afford a slow start. It's the NFL. How many times have we seen a team start 1-2, 1-3, and next thing you know, they're in the playoffs? The season's so long, we overreact to the first 4 weeks way too much. I have that at number four.
3: Number three.
0: All right, no reaction. Left hammer speechless. Okay. Coming up at number three.
1: Hold on. The rules of the rank 'em are you rank 'em and then I react.
0: Okay. All right.
1: So go to number three. I'm not getting in your way. I was expecting a reaction.
0: All right. The most overrated teams at number three. And I like it. I do like the topic because I think you can get a little creative, but we all know the Cowboys are going to be on there, right? It's not a respectable list if you don't at least have them. So I think everybody is going to have a little bit of the same list, but it does give some creativity. So I do like most overrated teams.
3: Number two.
0: Breakout candidates. And the reason I got this one at number two is because you can really kind of get, like, Carson Schwessinger was on mine. He was at the top of mine. You might say, yeah, because you're in Cleveland, you're a Browns fan. So what? But that's my point. You can have a lot of different combinations of players. And many times when I listened and saw these lists, I thought, oh, I didn't think of that person. That is a good list.
3: Number one.
0: All right, I'm definitely going to be Cleveland bias here. It's number one, top five fan bases. You know the Browns are at the top. If they're not at the top, maybe they're second. But that is, I love that. Anytime you can work the dog pound into a topic, I'm going to love it. Those are my top four rank'ems for this week.
1: We are presented by Progressive Insurance on Hammer and Emmett. Okay, you have the top five teams that can't afford a slow start at number four. Number three, the top five overrated teams. Breakout candidates at number two and fan bases at number one. Shannon Penn is the producer of Freddie and Harry, part of the Freddie and Harry radio network. We had unsportsmanlike producer Nuno Teixeira did the topics last week, but this week Shannon was responsible for them. We gave Nuno a B. Emmett, what grade do you give Shannon Penn for the topics that he came up for the ESPN Radio Rank'em series this week?
0: All right, I'm going to give Shannon an A-.
1: Ooh!
0: I'm going to give him an A-, all right? Really, really good. I'm leaving myself some wiggle room, right? I don't want to give anybody an A-plus quite yet because I got to fill the rest of this out, but I give him an A-. My criteria is if all lists won't be the same. If everybody's list is the same, then to me it's not a good rank'em topic. So three of the four I thought you could get really creative with, I give Shannon an A-.
1: Emmett, your list pretty good. Number four, every year there's a team that starts 1-2 and makes the playoffs.
0: Yeah.
1: So, I mean, I'm not going to overreact to that. If you have a good quarterback and you have a hard schedule early, you can afford a slow start. So I'm not – look, if your team stinks and you start 0-3, then yes, it's probably time that you should watch college football and decide who your team is drafting. I think overrated teams is low-hanging fruit. And that's the way I would explain why I like that you had them at number three.
0: Okay.
1: Because it's one of the things, of course, you can always call someone overrated. And then immediately it's going to, oh, boy, he called the Cowboys. Oh, but Emmett called the Bengals overrated. Triple H, say ESPN. That's some bulletin board material right there. I don't know that I like the breakout candidate.

0: as much as you did. I might have had overrated teams ahead of that just because it's so subjective. And I think you're going to – everybody wants to put guys that go from their first year to their second year. Like Cam Ward is the typical guy you put on this list. Mm-hmm. That's not really a breakout candidate to me. Everybody gets a lot better from their first to their second year.
1: I think it's
0: a little bit too broad of a topic.
1: See, not necessarily. There are a lot of people that stink in their second year. I understand the premise of you expect people to improve, which is true. They should, but not everybody does. And just improving doesn't mean you're having a breakout year. What Caleb Williams did last year, that was a breakout year. You know, he didn't just improve a little bit. He played a lot better than he did his rookie year. And, like, I could see people expecting Cam Ward to do the same.
0: Who would be number one on your list, five worst fan bases, not best.
1: Worst fan bases. Wow, worst fan bases.
0: I mean, Philly's passionate, but they booed Santa Claus.
1: I'm glad you said that. It's Philly. And you know why it's Philly? Because they lean into the bit too much. Like, we get it. You're a tough fan base, and you don't take any junk. We get it. You don't need to boo everybody. Like, it's getting to the point where it's become cliche and not cool. So I'm glad you brought that up, because that's been on the grind my gears list over the past week or two.
0: Emmett, having gone to games there the last couple years, the Raiders is just a really weird fan base right now, and I would probably put them at number one.
1: Yeah, Vegas isn't in there. Like, that's not their fan base. Their fan base is L.A., really.
0: So what is that? Also, their whole team, and maybe with Mendoza and Clint Kubiak, it's all going to change. But the whole presentation of the game was basically, hey, everyone, here's a guy who was good for the Raiders in the 80s. Give him applause as we're getting our butts creamed and not blocking anyone.
1: Like, settle down, man, because it sounds familiar to me when I go to a Browns game, all right? I love Eric Metcalf, but we do the same thing. You know what I'm saying?
2: when you say the worst fan bases, like, what are you talking about the worst? Like
1: how do you decide?
0: Well, what are you talking about best fan bases? Like, least loyal, like,
2: I was asking criteria,
0: right, that's what,
1: like,
0: I would say.
1: Philly fans are incredibly loyal, you know, like, I will acknowledge that they show up for their teams. It's just the oversaturation of the booing, like, just
2: yeah, they're like terrible people, but they're very
0: but they're
2: passionate.
0: Good fans.
1: Yes, like, right.
2: I think if you're talking about worst fan bases, you talk about the Steeler fan base too, with what they did to Mike. They ran Mike, one of the best coaches.
1: That's a great
2: in the
1: point.
2: NFL. They
0: most
2: ran him
0: spoiled
2: out of town.
0: Fan bases. Yeah, you could say that for sure.
2: Yeah, they're spoiled. Absolutely.
0: Emmett, rapid fire. The NFL players continue to push for all grass fields. This league has billions of dollars. They did it for the World Cup. They're going to do it for the NFL players, but the owners just want to use this as leverage so that they don't have to pay the players any more money.
1: Mm-hmm.
0: So what I'm expecting is going to happen. The owners don't want to give it up easy. They're going to give it up. They'll just do it as a concession that doesn't result in guaranteed contracts anywhere.
1: They did this a few years ago with weed. Remember, they were just like, you guys want weed? How about an extra game? And the players were like, all right, cool. Bet. We'll give you weed.
0: Right. You know? You want all grass fields? How about an extra
1: Some
0: game?
1: Grass. Right.
0: We'll give you grass in exchange for all grass fields. Also, please stop talking. There's an article on ESPN.com. It's sort of interesting, but we're not making 60-plus yard field goals, four-point kicks.
1: Why not?
0: Emmett.
1: Why not?
0: It is so gimmicky.
1: Why not
0: have a five-point field goal from 70 yards?
3: But they look so cool.
1: Bring rock and jock.
0: No. This is professional football, not some gimmick. If you're just making the kicker the most valuable player on the field. If you do that, then if you have Brandon Aubrey, all of a sudden you can win the MVP award. Are the Tigers going to trade Tarik Skubal? We talk baseball on Hammer and Emmett next.
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18: I'm Nick DeLuca. Moving day at the Open Championship at Royal Birkdale. Crowded top of the leaderboard, Ryan Fox, 8 under 62. The third of the week, the seventh all-time in major history after he started the day even. Now 8 under atop the leaderboard, climbing 51 spots. Lucas Herbert at 8 under began the day as the leader after 36 holes. Is about to tee off. Sam Burns, 1 under through 2 to get to 6 under. Ryan Girard even through his first hole. So is Cameron Young, each with pars. Jackson Suber joining Herbert to tee off in that cluster at the top. Bryson DeChambeau beginning Saturday, 3 shots back after a 2-shot penalty was assessed during his second round for inadvertently improving the area of his intended swing. In baseball, Dodgers taking down the Yankees 2-1 to open their series. Max Muncy, go-ahead 2-run shot in the 7th inning. The difference, Garrett Cole giving up the homer after manager Aaron Boone left him in. Roki Sasaki working 5 2/3, giving up 1 unearned run with 5 strikeouts. Game 2 of the series tonight. Coverage beginning 7:30 Eastern here on ESPN Radio. In the WNBA, Caitlin Clark going off for a fever record 45 points in Indiana's 110-107 win over the Storm, reaching 200 career three-pointers.
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0: As we get ready for a World Cup final, as we wait for LeBron to make a decision on where he's going to play, the second half of the baseball season is underway. 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He's Emmett Golden. And we bring in our ESPN Baseball Insider. He is the host of the Baseball Tonight podcast. Buster Olney joins us now. Buster, let's start with that series and talking about the Yankees. Boy, when I got this update on my phone about Aaron Judge's status, are we sure he's going to come back at some point this season and be able to play? What do you know about Judge's injury?
20: I think that they're pretty certain that he's going to come back at some point. But the question is exactly how will he be able to function after he comes back? You know, will it be a case where he's 80% when he returns, and then over time, you know, his physical status, slowly erodes. And this is, by the way, this is not new information for the Yankees. I think from the beginning of this injury, they were uncertain about, okay, when is he going to come back? And some of the folks I talked to even a month ago were projecting, you know, end of August, early September. And then there was the open question of how that player is going to respond physically once they get back. And, you know, either way, they're, according to Fangraphs this morning, 96% chance to make the playoffs. They're going to look for ways to upgrade their roster. And that'll inform, Judge's status will inform them to some degree, I think. You know, bullpen is going to be the most important, target area for them. But they're also going to look for hitting, and in particular, right-handed hitter. And I think right-handed hitting catcher is probably the easiest avenue for them to go. Don't be surprised if you hear the name Hunter Goodman a lot, the Colorado Rockies right-handed hitting slugger, as well as Ryan Jeffers, the Twins right-handed hitting slugger catcher, who is, you know, he's playing on a team right now that's in the wild card race. Hunter Goodman is not. So it'll be interesting to see if the Yankees step up and pay big, you know, big prospect price for Hunter Goodman.
1: Sticking in New York, a lot of companies are using AI, so obviously sports teams are going to use AI. Doesn't sound like Major League Baseball is a big fan of teams in baseball using it. Allegedly, the Mets use it the most. Buster, it's not working for them. They need some new prompts. What's going on with this story?
20: Yeah, I was just saying, somewhere, some person who works in public relations is playing, please don't let her name out of the company. Please don't get it out there. The Mets are on a 66-win pace. And Adam Ottavino, my colleague, I just worked the Thursday night game with Adam, and what he said yesterday was that from what his understanding was is that they were having, you know, the AI available to players in the dugout to predict what opponents were going to pitch, pitches they were going to use, that sort of thing. As you said, Emmett, it ain't working. But you understand baseball sensitivity to it, especially after the sign-stealing scandal that the Astros had back in 2017. And it doesn't surprise me that, you know, the reaction from Major League Baseball may have been a bit of an overreaction, but I think that's a reflex now after what happened in the past.
0: Buster, to me, it's a little ironic that Skubal is pitching today against the Angels, because the Angels are the team that was in a similar position and decided not to trade Shohei Ohtani. They're like on the periphery of the wild card race, but if you just look at their record, it's hard to be impressed. What do you think the Tigers are going to do with Skubal? You keep him and try to make a run, or do you trade him and try to get a haul?
20: So I think your comparison is excellent in terms of the value of the player and the dynamic. Do you get a haul for him? But here's where I disagree with you. Comparing that Angels team, which was going nowhere fast, to this Tigers team, very different circumstances. Since June 1, guys, The Tigers are 23-14. That means they've been playing at a 100-win pace for the last quarter of the season, basically. And you know, just talking with executives of other teams this week, they were very skeptical that the Tigers, unless the Tigers absolutely collapse in the next 7 to 10 days, and this is the one time of year on the baseball calendar where small sample size can make a difference, unless they collapse, executives of other teams are like, yeah, they're not trading them. They're trying to win. This is their last year with Skubal. They signed Framber Valdez, as, you know, to a big free agent contract. They're playing pretty well. And as we've talked about in past weeks, you know, the teams they're chasing are basically stationary because it's the American League and no one's any good. And so if you're the Tigers, you can look at the standings, say, yeah, we're 3.5 games out. But that might be like 4 days, and then we're right there.
1: Buster, just the other day, yesterday, the Pirates and Guardians game got canceled. We're all huddled in our homes because the air quality is terrible due to the wildfires in Canada. How was the air quality for the All-Star game on Tuesday, and have you ever seen anything like this?
20: So the air quality was okay on Tuesday, but by Thursday, guys, wow. I was staying in a hotel that is about, I want to say about 4 miles as the crow flies to the center of Philadelphia. You know, typically it's a place where you know, look out your window and there's the city clear. You know, it feels like you reach out and touch it. The other day at noon, you couldn't see it. It was that bad. And I'm glad you guys can absolutely relate to this. So they decided to adjust the start time of the game that we did on Thursday night. They moved it up an hour. And I talked to Dan Iasonia, the crew chief, before the game, the umpire, and he said, look, I'm going to be monitoring this from inning to inning, and I'm going to be talking with players. And I saw him do that. He's talking to the head groundskeeper as the game's going along. You know, the air quality index as that game started was 156. 200 is bad, and that was going to be a red line for Dan. He kept checking with players. Hey, how you feeling? You feel like you're gagging? You could feel it. Like, I'm sitting there breathing, and I'm not playing in an athletic event. It was thick. And then as I was walking off the field, I talked to a member of the grounds crew, told me that the AQI at the end of that game the other night, guys, was 282.
1: Ooh,
20: which
1: wow.
20: was bad.
1: Buster, it was 500
20: and I think that's what Major League
1: yesterday.
20: Baseball is cognizant about.
0: Yeah,
1: it was 500 yesterday in Cleveland.
0: Yeah, they said, Buster, they said going outside was like smoking 21 cigarettes. And I was like, yeah, I think I'm going to stay inside and not do
20: that. And by
0: the
20: way, just an aside about that, I'm walking out of the ballpark. They get the ballpark ended, right? I'm walking out of the ballpark, and there must have been 40 fans there sitting there in a bank right outside the park smoking. And I'm like, what are you doing?
0: you're adding more smoke to this problem. Buster, you were there in Philadelphia. You talked about this. How would you grade Tuesday night's All-Star game?
20: So, look, the pitching was unbelievable. And as one executive said to me, you know, welcome to baseball in 2026. These guys are throwing, you know, really hard, and there's great stuff. And you tip your cap to the pitchers and how they've evolved. But I think the biggest concern about the All-Star game is the player participation, which is eroding steadily, which is why I would give the event the other night a C. And I really don't mean to pick on individual players, because this is a culture thing in baseball now versus, you know, one or two guys. I mean, Shohei Ohtani got voted in. He didn't go. Aaron Judge got voted in. He didn't go. He's hurt, as we talked about. Vladimir Guerrero Jr. had a bad, first half. He opted out. Teams are arranging their rotations so that the best pitchers are not available to pitch in the game. Jacob Mizorowski, Cam Switler, Paul Skeens, none of those guys pitched in the game the other day. I'm looking up in the stands in the eighth inning, and a third of Citizens Bank Park is cleared out. And I really do think the players need to have a conversation. Look, is this an event that they want to buy into? Because if it's not, then they got to come up with something else, or just bang the whole thing together. They did the way they did the Pro Bowl in the NFL.
0: Yeah, I still think it's the best All-Star game, but it certainly was noted by me when Mizorowski didn't pitch, because I think that's the coolest thing to watch in baseball in 2026 is that guy throwing 105. And I would have loved to seen him take one of the early innings against three stars of the American League. And the fact that we didn't see that, I thought, was disappointing. All right, Buster, appreciate the time. As always, enjoy the second half. We'll catch up next week.
20: That sounds great, guys. Always fun.
0: All right, Buster Olney, ESPN Baseball Insider. He is the host of the Baseball Tonight podcast. And Emmett, he's not wrong. With no Judge and with that injury looking iffy, the Red Sox fired their manager this year. They have won 11 consecutive games this year, and they are alive and well in the American League wildcard race. The team that wins the West and the team that wins the Central both might have like 500 records. I mean, that's the way that it looks right now. So yes, everybody's in it, but to try to project who's going to win the American League right now, Emmett, is really difficult.
1: It's super tough. I mean, you brought up the Red Sox and how hot they are. They're still 8 games out, and I don't think they're going to keep up this type of pace. It's a great story, but I think a regression to the mean is coming at some point. But you're right. I mean, you have the White Sox and the Guardians battling out for the Central, and the Twins are right there, and the Tigers aren't too far away. You got the Rangers a game above 500 leading the AL West. So, yeah, the AL overall, from a league standpoint, hasn't been playing great. That's why I was surprised that they so easily beat the NL in the All-Star game.
0: Man, I was disappointed. Not only did we have the horrible air quality, and obviously it's an environmental mess,
1: right?
0: But like, if we were going to have bad air quality, like, pick the first couple days of the NCAA tournament for that.
1: And I heard that. Yeah.
0: There was like no sports on either the last couple of days. You want to know why we're so obsessed with this LeBron story? It's because half of America is stuck inside watching SportsCenter over and over again. Anyway, I'm Aaron Goldhammer. He's Emmett Golden. Okay, Emmett, up next, I have no idea what's coming.
1: Yeah,
0: I got to be honest. It's because we're about to spin
1: the wheel of topics.
0: Hammer and Emmett continues next.
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3: Coming up on Monday at 3 p.m., Willie P's in for Kyle Bailey again as he'll recap to the World Cup, the Open, and by the way, it's training camp week. We'll react to the latest with the Carolina Panthers. 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

0: Harry Kane. Are they going to be 100% go, or do you get to see, you know, some of the guys come off the bench and get to play on the World Cup stage?
1: You're going to see this because the fans of the countries aren't going to approach it like all who cares. They look at it as it like if you put that kit on, that jersey, you're representing the country, and you better go out there and try to win, you know, the game. It's a much different approach. Well, you know, we would be like third place game, who cares?
0: Right.
1: It's not like that over
0: Europe,
1: here.
0: Europe sees it differently. I've heard all these English rants about Tommy Tuchel, who is the head coach of the English national team, because of the strategy he employed against Argentina. Yeah. You're saying if they beat France today, that Tommy Tuchel might save his job as the head coach of the national team in England?
1: It would help. It would help, but I don't know how impactful it would be. But everything that I've seen lately is they expect him to continue to coach the English squad. So we'll see.
0: All right. Well, we better. I don't know what's coming next. So guys, you better hit it.
2: What's next on Hammer and Emmett?
3: It's a mystery.
4: Was a mystery.
2: Step right up and spin the
5: wheel of Tommy.
4: Spin.
2: On Hammer and Emmett.
0: I'm Aaron Goldhammer. He's Emmett Golden. We are presented by Progressive Insurance. And Emmett, it is time for us to spin the world famous wheel topics.
1: That's right. It's a big wheel we have sitting here in the studio. It hasn't been cleaned in a while, but that's okay. Rachel, I think we need to do this. James, somebody needs to clean this thing. But with that being said, I always start it off, so I'll spin the wheel now.
2: And none for the Dallas Cowboys.
6: All right, so this is one of my favorite things that have come out of the World Cup with them playing in NFL stadiums. It's a tweet from Pardon My Take. Playoff wins in Dallas since 2015. Spain, 2. Green Bay Packers, 2. San Francisco 49ers, 1. And the Cowboys in Dallas, 1.
1: Wow. Wow, so Spain has more playoff wins.
6: Twice as many.
1: Twice.
0: A correct statement. Now, hold on. Cowboy fans are going to get a little touchy about this, but it is true, Emmett. Spain has twice as many playoff wins at AT&T. Well, I'm sorry, Dallas Stadium.
1: Yeah.
0: Whatever I'm supposed to call it in the World Cup, than the Cowboys do. Emmett, at some point, the Cowboys got to come out and, you know, actually be held accountable for the fact that they don't win enough. Was Dak Prescott really one of the top 10 quarterbacks according to that ranking earlier this week?
1: Yeah. Here's the thing, though. Like, Dak's not a bad quarterback at all. Dak's pretty good. The Cowboys, they're a pretty good football team. They're just not elite. So I'm never worried about them having a 3-win season. They'll win 10 games, maybe even 12, but that's about it.
0: I'm not putting Dak down. I'm just saying Jalen Hurts is a better quarterback than Dak Prescott is. And if you would rather take Dak in a big game, like, you're crazy. For fantasy, I might rather have Dak. Mm-hmm. All right, I'm going to take the wheel. I'm going to give it a spin here. The wheel of topics on Hammer and Emmett. Here we go. James Steele is the other voice you hear reading off the topics.
7: This can't be real.
6: That's me.
7: Right?
6: Oh. Sorry. I am James Steele. So The Athletic tweeted out a picture from a photo shoot done back in December in 2007 that would ultimately feature two superstar World Cup finalists, Lionel Messi and Lamine Yamal. And Yamal was like a tiny baby. And it has Messi like giving him a bath as like a couple month old. It's a pretty crazy picture that has resurfaced.
1: Yeah, it's a pretty awkward picture when I look. First of all, I thought it was AI because the looks on their faces are that of which an AI prompt would create, right, when you look at this picture. But just weird, man. Just really, really strange. Like, ironic that you have these two guys on the opposite ends of their careers. They're both
0: incredibly
1: great soccer players.
0: Coincidental, but also... Why is Messi giving Yamal a sponge bath? Like, has anybody asked that question?
1: So I saw a story actually on SportsCenter this morning about the guy who took the picture said that was the best way they could figure out Messi, who is very much an introvert, and working with a baby, it was hard. They said that was the only way they could figure out to have them both in the picture without it, with it working.
0: Emmett, when your kids were little, would you have let LeBron give them a sponge bath and
1: no.
0: a photo shoot?
1: No, I wouldn't. I'm like, you can't sit next to a tree with my kid or something?
0: Man, like, soccer fans are weird. This story is. Emmett, it's time for you. Go ahead and give it a spin.
1: Okay,
0: the wheel of topics here on Hammer.
1: I'm going to spin it, but I'm going to spin it backwards. Let's see if it sounds any different.
0: All right, here we go.
1: Okay. Nope, sounds the same.
0: Experimenting.
1: A little disappointed, but
7: poor grandma.
6: Yeah, a 77-year-old woman is now speaking out after the state of Florida sent her a randomized license plate number that appears to read Squeeze Ass. It's SQZ A55.
0: But Emmett, the fives look like S's.
1: S's,
0: if
1: yeah.
0: If you got this license plate, would you consider it a good day or a bad day?
1: It would be a good day because it's hilarious. And if you make me laugh, like, I love comedy. So, to me, that is a fantastic, especially without it being a vanity plate. With it being a random generation, that is awesome. That is a great license plate.
0: The world has a way of communicating messages to you that you don't even.
1: Yeah.
0: And that she was furious because she lives in one of these retirement communities down in Florida.
1: Uh-huh.
0: And she went on a rant that nobody takes her seriously and everybody's making fun of her and calling her squeeze ass. Of course.
3: So we do have an updated statement from Grandma from ABC 11. Here you go.
1: All right. What do we got?
8: I can handle it if I get a few honks here and there. Actually, being over 70, I might like a few honks.
1: Yeah, I heard that.
6: All right,
1: yeah.
6: Grandma.
1: Yeah, go. I heard that, Grandma. Might have helped her out a little bit.
0: If you want to meet Squeeze Ass for a couple of drinks tonight, 888-SAY-ESPN.
1: Just home twice.
0: Right. Jump on in with us. Sorry, I'm going to spin the wheel before we all get arrested.
1: Yeah.
7: The picks are in.
6: I'm going to let Rachel take this one over. This was her idea.
3: All right. Okay, this is one of my favorite things to come out of Fanatics Fest. Did you guys see the NFL Disney draft that they
1: did?
3: No, so, eight teams. They're going to eventually do all 32. They released the first eight teams. Disney is going to be doing merch for all 32 teams based on characters. They released eight. Here
0: because
3: you go,
0: for
3: fast.
0: Those of you who haven't been paying attention, we have the Super Bowl.
3: We do. We
0: this
3: do,
0: year
3: yes.
0: on ESPN. Yes.
3: So we have Darth Vader for the Raiders, Captain Hook for the Bucks, the Beast for Buffalo Bills, Buzz Lightyear for the Jets, Woody for the Cowboys, Wreck-It Ralph for the Giants, Ham for the Commanders, Captain America for the Patriots. Quickly, what would you want for the Browns?
1: Oh, wow. For the Browns. Is there a dog in Disney?
0: Yeah, Slinky.
1: There's a dog, right?
3: Slinky dog. Or Doug from Up? A talking dog?
0: Oh, I like Doug from Up.
1: Yeah,
0: oh,
1: Doug.
0: He's cool.
1: Yeah,
3: or 101 Dalmatians.
6: Would they just draft all of the Dalmatians?
1: I mean, that works, too. That works, too. Rachel, what was the thing with the Dalmatians? Who let the dogs out? You didn't realize that was a real song?
3: Oh,
1: or something?
3: The Bow Wow Wow. Will you be
1: Oh, no. Atomic Dog.
3: Atomic Dog.
1: Rachel had thought Atomic Dog was 101 Dalmatians.
3: No, it's in the trailer for the live action 101 Dalmatians.
1: She didn't know it was George Clinton in the Parliament Funkadelics.
0: That guy is in the Rock and Roll Hall of Fame. He didn't write a song for an animated Disney movie about turning dogs into coats.
3: I know. They don't turn into coats.
0: No.
6: She tries.
0: I'm Aaron Goldhammer. He's Emmett Golden. This is ESPN Radio.
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21: I'm Nick DeLuca. Open Championship action continues at Royal Birkdale. Moving day Saturday. Ryan Fox did his part, packing up his boxes. 8-under 62 for the day to get to 8-under for the week atop the leaderboard. Sam Burns right behind him at 2-under through 4 to get to 7-under for the tournament. Jackson Suber is 1-under. Lucas Herbert, who began the day atop the leaderboard, has bogeyed through 3 now, so he's 1-over, 7-under for the week. Tommy Fleetwood at 6-under as well in hot pursuit. Scottie Scheffler 1-under through 7 to get to 5-under for the tournament. Elsewhere in the WNBA, Caitlin Clark erupting for a fever record 45 points in Indiana's 110-107 win over the Storm. 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
22: That, to me, is just somebody who just completely understands and is in control of the game. She understands the attention that she's going to get. She understands where the help is going to come from. So when she's able to evade a defender or two, she knows where the help's coming from. She knows who's going to be open.
21: Neitzel on game night. 6 three-pointers for Clark to become the fastest player to reach the 200 three-point field goal mark. Clark intending to play tonight. Second night of a back-to-back against the Liberty. Has been dealing with leg injuries while the Dodgers and Yankees match up again tonight. Game 2 of the series. Coverage 7:30 Eastern here on ESPN
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0: There's no Shams update on LeBron today, right? I mean, I just every day
1: I
0: have to go and check. You haven't seen anything?
1: I haven't seen anything.
0: And best guess right now, you're still on Cleveland or you think somewhere else?
1: Oh, definitely Cleveland. It makes sense. He's coming back to Cleveland.
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1: That's right. 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
0: 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I'm Aaron Goldhammer. He's Emmett Golden. Hammer and Emmett are on ESPN Radio. We're on Sirius XM Channel 80. Emmett, everybody was talking about it this week, so I guess we're contractually obligated to. The executives and coaches and scouts got with Jeremy Fowler of ESPN, ranked the top 10 quarterbacks. Caleb Williams, 10. Jared Goff, 9. Drake May, 8. Justin Herbert, 7. Dak, 6th, which I think is crazy. Mm-hmm. Lamar Jackson, 5, which I think is crazy. He's too low. Mm-hmm. Joe Burrow, 4th. Matt Stafford, 3. Mahomes, 2. And Josh Allen, he of those 9 Super Bowl appearances that he's made, is the number one quarterback in the NFL. What was your biggest gripe, Emmett, with the list?
1: Is that Joe Burrow is ahead of Lamar Jackson. Listen, I think Joe Burrow is a tremendous quarterback, but he is becoming the NFL's version of Anthony Davis, right? A great player that just seems to have a difficult time staying on the court slash field. For whatever reason, we don't hold that against Joe Burrow. We hold it against other people and especially other athletes in other sports. And I get it. Joe's a likable guy. I like Joe. I think he's great, but availability is your best ability. So for everyone, you know, that on this list, that was, yeah, we put Lamar down. Like, Lamar has played more over the last 3 or 4 years than Joe has.
0: Emmett, I have issues with number 6 and number 7. First of all, I agree with you. Lamar is too low on this list and takes flack for things that, frankly, aren't either true or his fault, in my opinion. He's one of the best regular season quarterbacks that the NFL has ever seen. He's about 50 games over 500 in the regular season. He's basically an automatic ticket to a division championship. I don't understand the love for Justin Herbert amongst scouts and executives. I get it. The ball looks beautiful coming out of his hand. He's never played well in a big game. He's never won a playoff game. And I'd take him on the Browns. I mean, I'm not saying he stinks, but I am saying that, like, Jalen Hurts was Super Bowl MVP 2 years ago, and he has a play that makes it automatic that you pick up a yard in short yardage. He belongs in the top 10, and so does Sam Darnold, Emmett, who's walking around with the Lombardi Trophy, having played 2 fantastic years in a row. Like, those guys deserve love more than Justin Herbert and Dak Prescott do.
1: And when it comes to Justin Herbert, I mean, Baker Mayfield has achieved more than Justin Herbert has in his career. And I think Justin and Baker are comparable in the fact that they're really good quarterbacks, but they're not on that elite tier. They're, you know, a little bit below it, but great quarterbacks, and you'd be happy to have them, you know, for sure. But I don't think Justin is in this caliber. Or, like I said, you got to put Baker on this list. To your point of Hurts, that it just makes no sense why he is not. He's not a top 10 quarterback. He, outside of what Mahomes and Stafford, he has more Super Bowl rings than everybody else on this list. So
0: sure, that's not the only metric that you should be using, but fantasy stats aren't the only metric, and I think that's why, you know, the people who say Mahomes is really regressing, they're talking about the numbers. To me, I rank a quarterback based on who do I want to have the ball in his hands with 2 minutes to go in a tie game, and I just know they're going to lead the team down for the go-ahead score. By the way, Matt Stafford was in this position in the NFC Championship game and failed, did not get it done. Josh Allen has been in this position in his career a lot, including in the divisional playoff game in Denver, and didn't get it done. I'm sorry, Patrick Mahomes is the guy, if you have a brain, that everybody would take. And I think, Emmett, that if the Chiefs called the Bills tomorrow and said, we'll give you Mahomes, you give us Josh Allen, the Bills would do that deal all day, and the Chiefs, there is no way that they would give up Mahomes to get Josh Allen there. Not a chance they would do that.
1: Yeah, I don't even know if Buffalo would do it because I think they're just all in on Josh. And, you know, and when you build the team around someone, the whole marketing plan and the city comes together, I don't know. And he's really good. I don't know if you would. You know, there's certain guys you just wouldn't trade. And I think I wouldn't trade Josh. I wouldn't trade Lamar. I wouldn't trade Pat, obviously. Matthew Stafford has been traded. Joe, maybe for the right price, but I'd be very hesitant to even trade him.
0: I mean, if they don't make the playoffs this year, we might be doing some shows talking about Joe Burrow potentially getting traded. He's in Cincinnati.
1: Hasn't made the playoffs in 3 years.
0: And they have to cross the street in order to go to practice. They have to wait for cars like they're going to a high school stadium.
1: Right.
0: So, you know, at some point I wonder if Burrow's going to look around and be like, man, I don't know that I have the right support system for me here in this position. Emmett, the other side of this conversation is trying to identify an MVP for the 2026 NFL season. Mm-hmm. Because there's some guys who the value just isn't there. Like Josh Allen being the favorite at plus 550, only getting 5-1 on a bet that only one player wins the award, I think makes no sense.
1: Okay.
0: There always is a guy who takes on a certain narrative, and this award is always narrative driven. So is there a quarterback you think that might win the narrative conversation in 2026?
1: Oh, it's Caleb Williams. 100%. It's Caleb. If he has another good season and gets the Bears deep into the playoffs, and I know the voting and stuff actually happens before the playoffs, if I'm not mistaken, but if he has another really good year, then I could see him winning the MVP. And I actually think voters would like want him to be a part of the MVP voting. So as long as he plays well, even if he plays just as well as he played last year, I still think he's going to get some votes and have an opportunity to win it.
0: Emmett, first of all, I think the MVP is going to be won by a quarterback, right? You would never bet a guy who plays another position to win.
1: No, and it's sad because we should be able to have MVPs at other positions, but that's just not reality anymore.
0: Okay. I also think the quarterback will play for a team that wins at least 12 games. Would you agree with that?
1: Like, yes. Yeah, you can't win 9.
0: Quarterback is just not really going to be. They might. Someone might do a segment about it on ESPN Radio, but they're not actually winning the award. So who do I think is on a team that has an easy enough schedule that could have a big bounce back year that might win 12 games? Emmett, I thought Jaden Daniels had such a great rookie year. Mm-hmm. And then last year he played well. It was just derailed by injuries. If he stays healthy and the Commanders win the East, they're in a big enough market for a team that hasn't won the division in forever.
1: Yeah.
0: I think that's a narrative that I could see. Not that I'm guaranteeing it's going to happen. I think they are going to have a bounce back season, but I could also see that narrative totally taking over.
1: I have one more narrative for you. And I mean, this guy's won it before. Pat Mahomes. For him to come back after the kind of the year he had, if the Chiefs go on a run and he is Patrick Mahomes, who he has been, I could see him winning in the narrative being that, hey, he came back, he bounced back, and I think that would give him a bunch of votes as well.
0: Hey, folks, guess what? Pat Mahomes is still the best quarterback in the NFL. I know this is going to come as a surprise, but I think Mahomes is the best quarterback.
1: He is until he ain't, people. You know?
0: Emmett, a little later today, France and England are going to play each other in a third-place game. Okay. Mm-hmm. Up next, is there a way the NFL should be capitalizing and maximizing on that kind of idea? We discuss and we brainstorm a little bit on Hammer and Emmett next.
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0: character to represent the Browns in this upcoming draft to celebrate the Super Bowl being on ESPN is Goofy.
1: Oh,
0: Emmett, is he right?
1: Man. I mean, look, that is a pot shot. And
0: he's a dog.
1: Maybe.
0: Hold on. Goofy is a dog. Am I right about this?
1: He is a dog, yeah.
0: Rachel is our Disney expert.
2: Yes,
0: Rachel?
2: He is a dog, but I get the feeling that the Fab Five might not make an appearance on any of the football teams.
1: Ooh, okay. I didn't know that.
2: Or the Sensational Six, if you want to add Daisy Duck in there.
0: Okay, so
3: wait,
0: you
3: Daisy
0: would say
3: wasn't
0: that,
3: added in there?
0: Well,
2: Fab Five doesn't have Daisy.
0: So the Fab Five are Mickey, Minnie, Goofy, Donald, and Pluto. Yeah,
1: Pluto, okay.
0: The dog.
2: And then Daisy is the sixth.
0: Emmett, there are a lot of dogs in Disney history.
1: There are.
0: Goofy, Pluto, yeah. Slinky, Doug from Doug.
1: Is
0: Doug
1: Air Bud a Disney movie?
0: I think
2: technically,
0: so.
2: Yes, but I don't think he should be on a... Well, he did play football.
3: Yeah, he did play football.
2: He did play football.
0: You guys are talking about the classic Air Bud Golden Receiver movie.
1: Yeah.
0: And I think Emmett and I went through this recently. There's also like a hockey one. They did, did Air Bud for all
2: the
0: sports.
2: He's a multi-athlete.
3: Browns could use a receiver, too.
0: Golden receiver.
2: There's no rule that says dogs can't play football. Just saying.
0: Emmett, Air Bud or Jerry Judy? Who would you rather have?
1: Come on, man. I'm not going to do that to Jerry. Give me Jerry Judy, man. 2 years ago, he was awesome. All right? He had a rough year last year.
0: I'm Aaron Goldhammer. He's Emmett Goldenhammer, and Emmett are on ESPN Radio, the ESPN app, or Sirius XM Channel 80.

0: know if I don't think the players would be interested. I don't know how much effort they would really even put into that game. But I'll tell you what, in America, we love some football. So if it's on and it's an NFL game or a college game, we're going to watch it. So I totally agree.
1: I actually think a better idea than this, and we're stealing this topic, comes from unsportsmanlike Evan Canty and Michelle weekday mornings here on ESPN Radio on most of these stations. Okay, Evan was the one that brought this up. I twisted it a little bit.
0: Okay.
1: And suggested that rather than playing for third place, maybe the two worst teams in the NFL should go head-to-head against each other, and the winner of that game would get the number one pick in the draft. Like, what if the Raiders were playing against the Titans? Mm-hmm. You know, and the Titans knew if they won, they weren't going to be picking Fernando Mendoza. They'd be trading that pick for multiple future ones so someone else could take Fernando Mendoza.
0: They'd be trading it to the Raiders.
1: How sweet would that be? You get Raiders future picks. You get future number one picks for winning a game. I think the stakes of that would be awesome. You called Joe Buck, Troy Aikman. You put that on ESPN with Lisa Salters on the Sunday between the conference championship and the Super Bowl. I think it would do record ratings. I think it'd be awesome.
0: People would watch, 100%. The players, I don't think, would even be interested in giving their all because, hey, let me try to win this game so I can be replaced next year.
1: I don't know the players look at it that way.
0: Oh, they do. We know some professional athletes. They 100% look at it that way.
1: Okay, the eye in the sky doesn't lie. And if you don't want to play in that game, it's something that would follow you on your resume forever. And if you don't give 100% effort in that game, it's something that would follow you on your resume forever. If there's a game, I think guys want to compete. And if there is some veteran quarterback that's like, I'm not going to play in that, you know, fine. Then that's how you're going to be labeled.
0: But what about the coaches? Like, what if you are on the verge of getting fired? Like, winning that game is probably not going to save your job.
1: No.
0: So,
1: the coaches that got fired got hired by the time the Super Bowl rolls around. You see what I'm saying?
0: So you have a new coach?
1: Yeah. The new coach gets to coach his first game trying to get the number one pick for his team. It's an amazing idea.
0: No, it's terrible, Aaron, because what if this new coach has a whole different type of offense and they have a week of practice time?
1: They don't have a week. They got 4 weeks to practice it. You give everybody a week off, and then you circle everybody back, and you lace them up, and you go. Look, the teams that have to play in the Super Bowl have to work more, have to play more than the teams that get to go home and go to Cancun on January 4th. And sorry, if you want to play in the NFL and you really want the number one pick, you could forfeit it if you want. You could forfeit it. You know, that'd be okay. I actually thought the four worst teams you could play – two semifinal games in this, I don't know what you want to call it, the flimsy four or the, the terrible four. It's not the final four. It's the worst four.
0: Listen, the NBA should be thinking about this, not the NFL. Like, the NBA, they got to figure out a way to stop tanking and maybe having a tournament for the first overall pick, which still the athletes are going to have the same type of attitude. Like, why am I going to play hard so I get replaced?
1: Don't you think the NFL is going to have a tanking problem this year? I do.
0: I don't.
1: Yes. I think with this quarterback class, I think teams are already. Look at the Arizona Cardinals roster. They're racing to the bottom?
0: Ooh, Aaron, boy. Have you watched them the past 3 years? This ain't new. This is like they haven't been a good football team. So they're not going to tank. They're just not very good. Well, so maybe it would behoove them to finish. Look, you know what? They could try their hardest. They could give everything they got. They're still getting the top five pick this year. Probably will.
1: But at the same time, Emmett, you root for a team that has tanked not only whole seasons, but whole generations of games.
0: Yeah, I mean, that 1-31, but as a fan of that, that was awful. Yes, it got you Miles Garrett, and it was fun watching Miles break the sack record.
1: Yeah,
0: but
1: Miles, Baker, Denzel, a core of a team that really should have been a multi-year playoff team if they hadn't screwed it up.
0: And you went to the playoffs twice, which was fun. But, yeah, man, I don't think teams will, not like the NBA. Like, I don't think their starting quarterback is going to be healthy and they're going to sit him out in order to lose games.

0: games. Like, that's tanking to me, and I don't think you're going to see that. I don't think we ever really see that in the NFL where healthy guys get set so they could lose a game to get a better draft pick.
1: I'm Aaron Goldhammer. He's Emmett Golden on ESPN Radio and the ESPN app. Remember, there is one coaching issue. A lot of these teams want to hire coaches that are on the staffs of the Super Bowl teams.
0: Exactly.
1: So I don't know. Just let me get into the workshop a little bit
0: okay.
1: with this.
0: Okay, yeah.
1: With Commissioner Goodell, and I'll work it out. I just want credit for the full flimsy four idea. I'm claiming it. Okay.
0: If okay.
1: it ever
0: yeah,
1: happens,
0: it's all
1: it
0: yours.
1: Never comes to fruition.
0: All yours.
1: The intellectual property, I want everybody to know it belongs to me. Emmett, you know soccer as well as anybody that I know, except for Casey Keller, who's going to join us
0: exactly.
1: coming up at 12:30 Eastern time.
0: Yeah.
1: Argentina, Spain. Mm-hmm. On the surface, okay, I'm sorry, Spain's been the best team in this tournament, and they're good in ways that I'm not sure the typical American soccer fan even understands.
0: Right.
1: To only have given up one goal to this point is somewhat a credit to their goalkeeper, but it's also a credit to their tactics and their skill,
0: yeah.
1: which is on a whole other level. Argentina's been an awesome story. They've scored a million miracle goals. They've got the greatest player of all time. But I think they're about to run into something that they're not totally prepared for. And I like Spain 2-0 tomorrow in the World Cup final to bring it home, going back to Berlin and to Berlin. Barcelona and Madrid is what I'm trying to say.
0: What did you just say?
1: 2-0.
0: Thank you. Yeah, it's not 2-0, it's 2-0. Thank you for that. I'm sorry.
1: I had to
0: let
1: this
0: soccer snob out for a second.
1: I like Spain 2-0 in this
0: there
1: game tomorrow, in this match tomorrow for all of the World Cup.
0: Yeah, I could see Argentina getting a late goal because that's just kind of what they specialize in. But to your point, Spain, and I want to say defensively, but I feel like when I say that, your average fan, casual, who just watches the World Cup is going to think I'm talking about, oh, yeah, their back line is really good. No, it's the midfield of Spain that is so good because not only are they able to keep possession, when they turn it over, they get it right back. And that's gigantic because a lot of times teams will sit back, they'll let you have the ball, you turn it over, boom, they're down the field, and it's called a counterattack. It's like a fast break in basketball. Boom, you turn it over, they get down the field, they get in the back of the net. It's actually
1: They get down the pitch, Emmett, get it right.
0: 100%. They get down the pitch. Thank you for that. Yeah, I was speaking in lamest terms for the folks out there. But yeah, it's their midfield. They get possession back so easily that it stops a counterattack from ever happening. So I like Spain in this one as well. I know this doesn't sound exciting. I actually could see a 1-0 World Cup final.
1: Yeah, everybody's hoping for what happened in 2022 in Qatar, which I'll never forget. Emmett, I was in the NICU with my son who had been born early. Mm-hmm. And the first game we ever watched together, I was holding him. He was connected to a bunch of tubes and wires and everything. But we watched the end, that PK with France and Argentina together with him sitting on my lap. So, yes, I do remember the last World Cup final. I have a certain reason to remember that one specifically. Emmett, from that story, you know, we're going to get some winners. We're going to get some bets as we head into the weekend. Mark Zeno joins us next.
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18: I'm Nick DeLuca, Open Championship moving day at Royal Birkdale. Crowded top of the leaderboard, Ryan Fox on a run this morning, shooting an 8-under 62 to get to 8-under for the tournament. His DraftKings odds to win the Claret Jug moving from 75,000 to 1,500 over the course of 18 holes. Third player to shoot 62 this week, seventh all-time in major history. Currently holding a one-shot lead, Siwoo Kim, 2-under through 7 to get to 7-under. Sam Burns, 7-under for the tournament as well, 2-under through 6. Cameron Young, 1-under through 5 to get to 7-under. Jackson Suber, 1-under through 4 to get to 7-under as well. Lucas Herbert, who began the day as the leader, 1-over through 4, falling back to 7-under par. World Cup final coming tomorrow. Spain-Argentina in New Jersey. ESPN's Mark Ogden looking for Lamine Yamal to elevate his game.
19: I don't really think he's come to the party yet. I mean, I think this isn't a tournament for the big stars. You know, Messi's been fantastic, Erling Haaland, Harry Kane, Kylian Mbappe. All the superstars have turned up. Yamal hasn't quite done it yet, but listen, he's got a World Cup final on Sunday. If he scores 2 goals and Spain win, then he's the star of the show. So he might leave it really late, but obviously the star of the show is on the other side. It's Lionel Messi. But Yamal has had a quiet tournament, but I wouldn't just rule him out just yet.
18: Ogden on game night. Argentina looking for a second straight World Cup title tomorrow.
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0: 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Emmett, I will check in with you here again just after noon Eastern time. Right. Do you have any update from Shams? Do you have any info about LeBron, who appeared the last couple days at Fanatics Fest, but we still don't know where he's playing next year? You're still on Cleveland. You think Cleveland, because we're in Cleveland, you think that's the answer?
1: Oh, without question. 100%.
0: Yep. You sound confident.
1: Yep.
0: And if you listened at all to This Was SportsCenter, which is, to me, my favorite podcast of 2026, Rich Eisen talking to SportsCenter legends, available wherever you get your podcast.
1: Yeah, I've definitely listened to, I love Craig Kilborn, big Kilborn fan. So love that. And really just all the people that he talked to on his podcast is awesome.
0: I've now started thinking about the SportsCenter anchors that he didn't talk to in this first season. I loved the Berman episode, maybe the most. Mm-hmm. Dan Patrick was great.
1: Yeah,
0: but SportsCenter has launched a lot of incredible careers. The Keith Olbermann episode, I don't know whether they can legally do it. I don't know whether somebody would get arrested. I don't know that it's possible. But that might be the most listened to one. 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Available now. 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Disney Plus, the Rich Eisen Show YouTube channel, which is where I like to watch these because they have some clips and stuff that are also a part of it. 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
0: All right, Emmett, it's time for us to go check in with a very famous ESPN.com writer and author.
1: Yes.
0: He is a Hammer and Emmett gambling expert, and he is a doctor. He has a doctorate, I believe, from the University of Georgia, Emmett, in bad takeology. I think it's an honorary doctorate, though, because he...
1: Oh, no, he's earned it.
0: Oh, he's earned it. Oh, okay.
1: Yeah, he's earned it.
0: Mark Zeno joins us now. Zeno, where are you this morning? You're at boot camp or something? Explain your location, please.
4: I am at my military training weekend, which happens to be on the lovely island of Puerto Rico.
1: Oh, nice. Wait,
0: so are you training, or do you run the training, or are you not at liberty, as this is confidential information, to say?
4: Am I allowed to use the abbreviation MFIC? Because that's me.
1: Okay, hold on. So you're in Delta Force? Is that what you're telling me?
4: No. I'm the guy in MFIC.
0: He's the bleeper in charge, is
1: right.
0: The way that I would put that.
1: Okay, got you. All right.
0: Are you allowed to bet on and watch games for third place in the World Cup while you are the MFIC?
4: I mean, you know, did that bison chuck that old man 80 feet in the air? Yeah, of course. I mean, yeah.
1: Hey, when you're the guy in charge, you get to do whatever you want. Huh?
4: Just within reason. But yeah.
1: Yeah. Do you have a play for the third place game? I'm sure you got a take on the third place game.
4: Yeah. I think it's an over game. I'm not going to try to overthink this thing here because motivations are scarce, right? Like, but these are two theoretical rivals, right? Like, it's England and France. Like, you know, there is a sense that one doesn't want to lose to the other. And I just think overall, I think they're both going to play with this sort of bleep it mentality. Like, hey, we're just going to go play and we're going to be all offense and we're just going to continue to try to score. And, you know, I don't think that there is a world where we look at, you know, three goals not being, like, both teams to score in over 2.5 feels like, as chalky of a bet as it is, it feels like what comes in. England and France both get one, then somebody gets another, and the thing ends 2-1. It's not even more than that. I expect both of these teams to play very loose on offense and be as aggressive as possible. And because what happens if you lose a third place trophy? Nothing. You know, you end up in fourth place. That's it. So,
1: right. I
4: just don't expect a stellar defensive effort on either side.
0: All right. What about the final tomorrow? Spain's given up one goal, Zen, in the entire tournament. So I'm thinking maybe under should be the play here, although they are going up against Argentina. How do you see it?
4: Well, look, I mean, we've been saying for 2 weeks now since we got into the quarterfinals, right, that, oh, well, Argentina, eventually they're going to get got, right? Eventually it's just, you know, they're getting, their style of play is going to catch up to them, and they're not going to win. At this point, why would you still be saying that? They've flat out proven over and over again that, guess what, they're good enough to beat anybody. So I think that you're sort of foolish to believe that Argentina can't win this game. Of course they can win this game. Now, I would look at it from a game script perspective, okay? Clearly, Argentina's been much better in the second half of these matches than the first. And yes, Spain is the better club. I don't think there's any doubting that. But I'm going to approach this similar to what I did with England versus Argentina and kind of live with a push if I have to, whereas I'll take Spain in the first half here and lay the half goal. You can actually take it at take it as a pick'em for more juice, but lay the half goal with Spain in the first half. If Argentina scores an early goal here, Spain will be on their heels for the rest of the match trying to play catch-up. And Spain loves to control the pace. They control the ball. It doesn't benefit Spain to let Argentina hang around the same way England did, right? You don't want to let them stay in this match longer because Argentina has proven they're better in 95 minutes than everybody else at this point. So it benefits Spain to push the pace, try to score early. And again, Argentina has done most of their work in the second half of games. Along with Spain only allowing one goal, I think their defense comes out sharp early. They get the early goal. Let's take Spain in the first half here.
1: All right. I love that. I love that. Mark, earlier in the show, we talked about narratives for MVPs in the NFL. Which player do you think has the best narrative to win the MVP heading into the NFL season?
4: Well, look, I mean, you can't deny the guy who plays the star in his helmet. If he has a big year, he's going to be in the MVP conversation. I think Dallas wins the NFC East and goes to the playoffs. So his biggest bugaboo is staying healthy, right? Like, Dak has got to play a full 17 games. And if he does, I think him and the offense are enough to overcome a defense that's going to be better than what it was last year, right? It won't be great, but it should still be better. So I think Dak is in that conversation. But the one guy I had my eye on is, and I can't believe I'm going to say it because I've kind of, you know, really wrote him off as a high-level quarterback, but he's made a resurgence in year one with Liam Cohen, and that's Trevor Lawrence. You know, like, Trevor had the unfortunate problem of being drafted number one overall and then spending a year with Urban Meyer in the NFL. So that sort of really, you know, tore him down a little bit. He had a good 8-game stretch one year where they made the playoffs, and that was about it. But he's been pretty average along the way. Well, I think it's a huge step year for Trevor Lawrence. I think Jacksonville wins the AFC South. I think this is the year they finally get a playoff win, even though that won't factor into the MVP race. But Trevor's going to insert himself, you know, into the top four, top three of the MVP conversation this year would be my guess. And that's a tough nut to crack, given you have Allen, best quarterback in the NFL, James Steele, Burrow, Jackson, Mahomes. Like, it's hard to get into the top four because those guys are there. But I really think this is the year he takes a huge step. I am a huge fan of Liam Cohen. I think he's an excellent coach. And for my money, he's probably the best coach in that division by a wide margin. And he's going to have that team in the, I think, 10 or 11, 12 win range. I think the Colts are a great bet to go over the win total. They're a great bet to win the AFC South. And Trevor Lawrence should be in the MVP conversation.
0: Zeno, am I allowed to insult your takes while you're training the future people who are defending our country? Or is that a bad look?
1: I don't feel comfortable.
4: They're a free game for everybody. Even my soldiers insult my takes.
3: Okay. Worst ticket a week.
0: Hang
3: nominee.
0: Someone's got to.
1: Right.
0: Folks, they are protecting our freedom, and they have terrible sports takes. So let's go live to a base in Puerto Rico where Mark Zeno is about to launch one of the worst ones you've ever seen in your entire life.
4: I mean, I got to tell you, okay, I have found somebody who's worse than the person who stands up early on the plane as soon as it lands. And you know who it is?
1: Who's that?
4: It's the guy on the other side of the luggage screening with his head looking down the lane waiting for his luggage to come out. Like, you ever see that person? Look for this person in the airport the next time you go there. The guy who can't wait for his luggage to get 6 inches beyond where you can physically grab it. Like, and there's a line of people standing right there. Dude, back up. Like, I get it. You're in a rush to get somewhere, but, like, you know, you're not making the luggage come out any faster, and no one's running to grab your bag. Just wait for it to get out. Get out of the way. But, like, I stared at this guy in the airport. He literally kept putting his head, like, leaning forward to look inside the luggage machine to see when his was coming out next. You might be more annoying than the person who wants to get off the plane.
0: No, I am this guy because I'm usually traveling with my kids, and I want to get those bags and get the heck out of security as quickly as possible. I have one that just wet his diaper. I have another one that's lost in between where you go through and where you come out. And I'm the one who's looking in there waiting to grab my backpack. So I'd like to apologize in advance to everybody when I travel, but that is totally me.
1: I think
4: it
1: was trying to take
4: me. It doesn't come out any faster if you keep looking down there. It's a pot of water that doesn't boil.
0: No, it doesn't. Zen, it does, because when they see, first of all, when they see me in Cleveland, they know me, as you know. And when I'm looking down there, they see that it's me, and they're like, all right, we better push that hammer bag through, and then we get it done, and then we get moving, and we're in the line for Cinnabon before you even know it. Zeno, appreciate the time, as always. Good luck training America's future. Thank you.
4: Love you guys. LeBron will be in Philly. See you.
1: Worst take of the week nominee. Yeah, get out of here.
0: He's going to be like, man, I've always been a huge fan of Joel Embiid's work, and I really want to play with him. Dying my whole career to get on the court with that guy. Emmett, he did like the over today, which I agree with him.
1: Yeah,
0: and then has Spain in the first half to get on the board against Argentina. I might put those two things together on DraftKings, the official sports book of ESPN. That is Mark Zeno. He is a world-famous author and also a doctor of bad takeology. All right. As everybody knows, of course, even if you don't listen to this show, you know that Emmett is one of our top golf analysts here at
1: That's
0: ESPN.
1: Right. Yeah.
0: It's it's Matty the Caddy. It's Scott Van Pelt.
1: Mm-hmm.
0: It's Andy North. And Curtis Strange, and then it's you.
1: That's right.
0: So we've got to talk Open Championship drama with Bryson DeChambeau with Emmett on Hammer and Emmett next.
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4: Coming up on Monday at 3 p.m., Willie P's in for Kyle Bailey again as he'll recap to the World Cup, the Open, and by the way, it's training camp week. We'll react to the latest with the Carolina Panthers. Tune in at 3.

0: last major of the year going on right now. Royal Birkdale, of course, where you've played a number of times, right? What, what do you think of the course here, Royal Birkdale?
1: You know, I love the par threes. I think they're some of the most beautiful par threes in the world. Yeah.
0: Moving day at the Open, we got a three-way tie atop the leaderboard. Ryan Fox, Sam Burns, who shot 62 yesterday and is 3-under through 7 today. He's playing well. And some guy named Jackson Super. But Emmett, Tommy Fleetwood is one shot back. It's an amazing story. I don't know if you know. His home course. Yeah, Fleety, as you know. Yeah. This is his home course and his hometown in Southport in England. So it's an emotional story, you know, to try to get Tommy Fleetwood to win this. Bryson DeChambeau, though, has been the story of the Open Championship because the RNA assessed Bryson DeChambeau a two-stroke penalty Friday following a second-round 154th Open Championship for improving the area of his intended swing in tall grass before his second shot on the fifth hole. Emmett, one of the things that always amazes me about golf rules, and look, I play golf, so I get it.
1: Right.
0: But some of these rules come from the 18th century, Emmett, when nobody thought that you'd be looking at six different video angles of whether a guy stepped on a blade of grass that he shouldn't have stepped on to try to make it easier for him to swing his club. It's pretty wild to me that this action resulted in a two-stroke penalty, Emmett, hours after the action actually occurred.
1: Yeah, I mean, it's crazy for sure. It's wild. I'm glad he's out there playing because it looks as though he said when they told him about this that he said, well, I'm not going to play tomorrow. And I would have hated that, right? Look, everybody gets bad calls.
0: Yeah, you don't take your ball and go home.
1: Right.
0: What are you, in fourth grade? Like,
1: yeah,
0: come on.
1: So the fact that he's on the ninth right now and about to tee off, I'm glad he's out there. Look, it's a bad call. You know, but it happens in sports. It happens. Ask Caitlin Clark. Ask LeBron James. You know, ask any DB out there that gets called for pass interference. You're going to have a bad call once in a while, and it's unfortunate. But, you know, listen, if he loses the Open by two strokes, you got every right to be mad. But if not, then it's just part of the game.
0: You know, Emmett, you got to be mentally tough. Like, imagine being assessed this penalty and still winning. I mean, that's the best way to send the message back to the RNA about their decision.
1: Right.
0: The other thing here, Emmett, that Bryson's got to realize is that when you play a course like this, okay, and you know it's Lynx golf, you know, not a lot of trees, a lot of high grass, okay, you've got to know when you go in there, I at least have to make it look like I am being incredibly careful not to disturb the integrity of the course.
1: Right.
0: Whether I actually do or not isn't what matters. What matters is how I make it look, because nobody's going to flag it if I look like I'm being really careful. The intention, Emmett, for the haughty golf people at the RNA is the most important thing. The reason why I think he got called for this as much as anything else is he was just a little reckless as he was stomping around his ball and made it kind of look like, wait a second, is he trying to stomp down some of that grass?
1: Yeah.
0: Right, to make it so he doesn't hit any of the strands of grass in his backswing. That's when I watched the replay. What I noticed more than anything else is it just looked like he wasn't being very intentional about the way that he was approaching that. It's the Open Championship. When you get in the rough there, you just have to be careful. And if you look like you're being careful, nobody is going to do anything to you.
1: Yeah, I also think it's impossible to walk through that high of a rough and not step on the grass, right? And not push the grass down. Like, if you need to walk over to your ball, especially if it's in that rough is like high too.
0: Right.
1: Like, you probably aren't even going to see where your ball is.
0: But Emmett, if you do step on something and then you bring the grass back up, everybody's going to be like, oh, what a true gentleman of the game of golf. You see what I'm saying? Like, it's all about perception. The other thing with this rule that I think is ridiculous, I'm curious how you read it. Emmett, I think in golf, if they're 99% sure that you did everything fine, but there's 1% of concern that you did something illicit, the nature of the gentleman's game is that you assess the penalty. Mm. Whereas in every other sport, if it's probably not a foul, right, most of the time they don't call a foul. They only call one when they think they see one. It felt, in this case, defending Bryson here a little bit, it did feel to me like they thought if there's any chance that this improved his lie in any way, then we've got to go with a two-stroke penalty. And I'm not sure that's particularly fair. I think either he did or he didn't. Not that he maybe, I could see a way that this could have maybe helped him.
1: So I don't necessarily disagree with you. But, like, if I'm playing a basketball game and I accidentally foul somebody, it's still a foul.
0: Correct.
1: You know?
0: Intent here doesn't matter at all. Like, if he definitely stomped on the grass around his ball, he should be thrown out of the tournament for that. Mm-hmm. Like, that's not called committing a two-stroke penalty. That's called cheating.
1: It's, like, beyond a reasonable doubt. Like, if you look at a guy and you see, like, oh, there was definitely some funny business there, then you assess the penalty. If it could be it either way, then I play on, so to speak. I do, like I said, I don't disagree with you on that one.
0: Yeah, I mean, shouldn't there also be a certain amount of time, not until you sign your card, but if you're taking hours to review something and then you finally come down with your judgment, I don't know, in the NBA they go to replay, what do they have, a minute to make
1: most,
0: a decision?
1: Yeah.
0: Apparently they were looking at this while he was playing 9, Emmett, while he was playing 10, and then while he was playing 16, and then while he was playing 17. In fact, we've seen some of these assessed after people call in that are watching on TV. They're calling fouls from their television set at home. To me, at a certain point, it either is a penalty or it's not. Somebody needs to make the decision within a reasonable amount of time so that Bryson knows, do I have to try to play this hole a little bit more aggressively because I'm two shots worse than I think I am? You see what I'm saying? Like, it affects the approach of the way he looks at going after the next hole.
1: Yeah, I do have to say, watching at home and calling the RNA to report a foul is a level of hating that even Dylan Brooks is like, man, that's a bit much. You know, even he thinks that's a little bit over the top. And people, it has happened before.
0: Oh, you bet it has. And those golf officials, they love to call penalties from 1,000 miles away. We'll talk World Cup final and third place game on Hammer and Emmett next.
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16: I'm Nick DeLuca. Moving day at the Open Championship at Royal Birkdale. Ryan Fox having a huge day, shooting an 8-under 62 to get to 8-under for the tournament. And the top of the leaderboard is DraftKings odds to win the Claret Jug, moving from 75,000 to 1,500 over the span of 18 holes. Third player to shoot 62 this week, seventh all-time in major history. Sam Burns shot 62 yesterday. He has continued rolling today, 4-under through 8. He is 9-under now atop the leaderboard. Siwoo Kim at 3-under through 10 to get to 8-under in a tie for second as well. Lucas Herbert began the day 8-under. He is even through 7, so in that tie for second. Tommy Fleetwood 3-under through 12 to get to 7-under as well. World Cup final coming tomorrow, Spain, Argentina, New Jersey. Grumpy pundits Tommy Smith says Spain won't be afraid of Argentina.
17: They have nothing to be scared of. I mean, 2010, I was in South Africa, they won the World Cup back then. Okay, they've gone through a few years where, okay, they didn't win any World Cups, but they certainly always have had a good team. You watch their style here, guys. It's almost like they tie the ball to the boot and they go out. You just can't take it off them. And they are a very, very tough team to beat.
16: Smith on Marty and McGee. Argentina looking for their second straight World Cup crown tomorrow.
18: Hey, it's Evan Cohen. Coming up Monday, we'll react to the World Cup final. Plus, LeBron Watch 2026 continues. Will this finally be the week where we know where LeBron will play? 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

0: Shohei Mizuhara was Shohei Ohtani's interpreter, but he was so much more than that. The way they were a team, closer than brothers, until it all went horribly wrong. From 30 for 30 podcasts, the betrayal of Shohei Ohtani tells the story of a relationship that detonated into one of sports' biggest scandals. It premieres Monday wherever you get your podcasts. I'm Aaron Goldhammer. He is Emmett Goldenhammer, an amateur on ESPN Radio and the ESPN app. Amity has been joining us throughout the course of the World Cup, and he is nice enough to join us one final time as we get ready for the third-place game today. The World Cup final is set for tomorrow. Casey Keller joins us, ESPN soccer analyst. And for those that don't know, there was a time where Casey was one of the best goalies in the entire world. So, Casey, I want to start by asking this. You know, we know how good Argentina has been in the final 10 minutes of regular time in this tournament. If you are the goalie of Spain and you have a 1-0 lead and here comes Argentina in the last 10 minutes, what is going through your mind to try to prevent the inevitable?
1: Well, thanks again, guys, for having me on. But I think when you're in that situation, you're as a goalkeeper throughout kind of the match, I think you're always kind of just having one eye on the clock, and you're always just kind of like, well, there's 10 minutes and I haven't made a mistake, and there's 20 minutes and I haven't made a mistake. And so you're getting down to that final push, and you're just like, okay, let's do my job. Don't try to do something to be the hero. Just do what you need to do to help your team win. And if you happen to be the hero, great, but don't chase it, because funny enough, I mean, Unai Simon has had a great tournament, the goalkeeper for Spain, but in a couple matches at the end of the match, he's put himself in some very precarious situations trying to do exactly what you just said against other opponents, just saying, hey, look, I want to take this game over. But it, unfortunately, as a goalkeeper, it's always about reacting. It's so difficult to be proactive, and if you get yourself in that mindset where you start chasing things, you find yourself in a lot of bad positions.
2: So for people that don't know, I'm a huge Tottenham Hotspur fan. Casey is a former keeper for Spurs. So while everybody's talking about Yamal and Messi, I want to know, who do you think has a bigger game, Pedro Porro or Christian Romero?
1: Well, I mean, I think both of them have contributed great in this tournament, which is great, obviously, for Spain and Argentina. But I think in all of the, anytime you get yourself into a final, you get yourself into a big match, you need your stars to rise. There's no question about that. You need your big boys to come through. And then if you get one of your defenders maybe sneaking up at the back post on a set piece or something like that, then brilliant. But first and foremost, they need to do their job. The defenders just need to defend well. If you can chip in with something else, brilliant. But there's so much talent on that pitch. It really is going to be, I think, about those, the players we all know, and which ones are able to show up on the biggest occasion to get their team over that final hurdle.
0: Casey Keller, ESPN soccer analyst with us. Casey, how much does Argentina's experience in 2022 matter in this game?
1: I think it matters a little bit. I think it also matters kind of the way they came back against England, and it kind of gave them that belief that no matter how much we're up against it, how much we don't have the ball, because I think most of us fully expect Spain to completely control possession. And even if they go a goal down, they have that belief that they know that they can come back. Obviously, Messi's a year older, or 4 years older, but continues to be the person that can show up when they need him the most. Now, in the last match, it was with assists as opposed to goals, but still, you needed him to kind of, again, when they needed it, to kind of take things over. Spain, on the other hand, how's the emotional of beating the tournament favorite? Where are they at with France when they beat France? I was at the match, I'll be honest, it was comfortable in the end. It was surprising. I mean, I know that the crowd in Jerry World was very probably two-thirds rooting for Spain, and France never, the French fans never had an opportunity to really get into the match because Spain dominated so much with the ball and really never allowed France any opportunity to really build any kind of momentum. And I think that's really what Spain needs to do against Argentina, is really frustrate them so much that maybe that belief disappears a little bit. But anybody that's ever played against Argentinian teams, you know, one of the phrases is used, they pretty much play with a knife in their sock, and at any time they're going to reach down and pull it out. And they have a ruthless level of competitive nature that is just, it you just can't truly fathom it until you've come up against it. So, yeah, I think this is one of those matches where experience will help, that ruthlessness will help Argentina, because they're going up against a Spanish side that is better than they are.
2: Casey, which group will have a bigger impact on the final? Will it be Argentina's attack or Spain's midfield?
1: I think Spain's midfield, because, I mean, I saw firsthand what they did to France, and that midfield, France couldn't put any pressure on them, because every time they tried to put that initial pressure, the technical quality of that Spanish midfield found a way out of it. And so then they had to retreat, get themselves into a defensive posture, which wasn't comfortable for France. Now, Argentina has a better, I think, defensive posture than France does, so I think they'll be able to absorb maybe some of that initial pressure that Spain can put on you. But I think what Argentina is going to have to do with their attack is, I think they're going to have to be very efficient. I don't think they're going to have 12, 14 chances against Spain to get a goal or two. I think they're going to get four or five decent chances, and they're going to have to score one or two if they're going to win. And it might be something special from distance. And also, I think what we've seen with Spain is, yes, the midfield's been brilliant, but in the final third, they haven't been as clinical as they need to be. Well, I guess let's take that back. They've been as clinical as they needed to be. They haven't been as clinical as they could have been. And we would have seen, I think, better distances in score lines if they had, where if Spain gets on top of you, Lamine Yamal has a great game. Oyarzabal's had a fantastic tournament. If he still pops up here and there, yeah, look out, Argentina.
0: Case, you going to be in the building tomorrow?
1: Nope. I'm back home, and my travel schedule for ESPN has come to an end.
0: Well, listen, if you want to come out, Emma and I are talking about maybe spending $42,000 a seat to go and sit like in row three.
2: Yeah,
0: so if you want to throw down, you know, a couple of bucks, you could join us and we can have a nice time.
1: I'll just have my jet come pick you up on the way.
2: Perfect. And then we'll
1: go to the game.
0: Perfect. We'll text you. Casey Keller has been so great to us during this tournament. Thank you for your insight and your patience. Emmett knows the game much better than me, but I've learned a lot from listening to you and become a fan. So appreciate the time, Casey, very, very much.
1: Thanks, guys.
0: That's Casey Keller, ESPN Soccer Insider, as we have the third place match set for today between France and England. So we do get to see. I mean, you think Mbappe will play today, right? Emmett just may not play as much. Yeah.
2: Yeah. I'm randomly on Twitter seeing like highlights of soccer matches, and I'm like, are these old? They have to be, because there's only the third place game going on today, unless I'm missing some. Please tell me there's not a fifth place game.
0: No.
2: You know, please tell me there's not one of those.
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16: Willie P's in for Kyle Bailey again as they'll recap to the World Cup, the Open, and by the way, it's training camp week. We'll react to the latest with the Carolina Panthers. 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
17: That was terrible.
18: Hammer and Emmett's worst take of the week.
19: He said what?
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19: The worst of the worst.
21: Worst.
0: Hammer, he is Emmett Golden. It is time for us to anoint the worst take of the week. Hammer and Emmett's on ESPN Radio. We are presented by Progressive Insurance. Emmett, for people who have not heard us do this before, please explain how worst take works.
2: Look, we don't want people that were right. We don't want anybody that made a good point. We want people that completely missed the mark. That is worst take of the week.
0: We have nominees. Before this segment is done, Emmett and I will give away winners, and we have to start with one of our favorites. Emmett, I've fallen in love with Jared Verse.
2: Yeah.
0: He hadn't played a down yet for our Browns. Emmett and I are in Cleveland. He was on Good Morning Football on NFL Network, though, and he said something that sort of made us roll our eyes. Take a listen.
22: Yeah, I mean, the main thing I see is they just work. You know, Deshaun's had his own problems throughout the league, but he's still a great quarterback. You see him dominate. He's got that vet presence of someone that's done this for a good little bit. Then you got Shador, who, you know, that dude's confidence is unparalleled. The way he goes out there, the way he throws that, you know, at the moment, you might be like, what? And then he, you know, he dots him. He connects him. You can't even say too much about it. These are two great quarterbacks. I'm honestly excited to see how it goes further in the preseason. But so far, I've just seen two elite quarterbacks battling it out.
2: Yeah, listen, I don't think it's a bad take, because what else was he supposed to say? Hey, what do you think of the quarterback position? Nah, I don't know. I just came from Matt Stafford.
0: Yeah, right.
2: He's not going to say that. So, to me, this isn't that bad of a take, because he's in a tough spot.
0: He doesn't have to call them both elite quarterbacks, though, Emmett. I'm excited to see them compete against each other. I have a lot of faith in our new coach, Todd Monken, and whoever wins, I think, is going to do a really nice job. You don't have to call them elite quarterbacks.
2: Tomato, tomato, right?
0: I mean, I guess they are elite quarterbacks when you compare them to the average American.
2: There you go.
0: That's true.
2: Yeah. There you go.
0: Emmett, up next, what do you got?
2: Yeah, let's hear from Adam Thielen, former NFL wide receiver, was on Unsportsmanlike and talked about J.J. McCarthy.
1: Is J.J. McCarthy an NFL quarterback in your mind?

0: question. It's the worst take of the week. I'm Aaron Goldhammer. He's Emmett Golden. All right. Our guy, Chris Brockman, is one of the Rich Eisen show, of course. Rich Eisen shows on ESPN Radio. He had a pretty wild take about LeBron that was so bad, LeBron himself even responded. Take a listen.
1: Goes to Miami. Enjoy the play-in tournament.
2: You don't believe they're going to be in the play-in tournament if LeBron James is on it.
3: With Giannis.
4: LeBron is going to be a non-factor this season. I think everyone needs to, like, ready themselves.
5: He'll be a non-factor this season. Did you see him win a playoff series on his own this year?
0: Right. There's a big difference between I want LeBron on my team for $50 million a year and I want LeBron on my team for $4 million a year.
5: Right, right. Listen, the Nance family is royalty in Cleveland, so this is not a shot. But if you could get LeBron James for the same price as Pete Nance, you do it, and it's a win. Like, you take it no matter what.
0: Well, that's why I thought Henry Abbott's tweet was so ridiculous. This is nominated for worst take. He's at True Hoop on social media. He said, LeBron, best player of all time, but signing a 41-year-old who has averaged 60 games over the last 8 seasons quite likely reduces your odds of winning a title. I don't care how many regular season games he plays. I care about whether he's available for the biggest games in the playoffs. And again, signing him means the veteran minimum. What, you want some guy that's never going to get off the bench and going to be in street clothes, or you want LeBron? Get the heck out of here.
5: Like, Henry, come on, man. You can't be new here. There hasn't been a team LeBron has played on since maybe his third year in the league where the regular season mattered. It's only about the playoffs. Only about it.
0: All right. Mike Tyson, Emmett, set this up. What happened during the ESPYs with Iron Mike?
5: Yeah, so we love Mike. Mike was reading a name, and he did not realize he was talking about a man.
6: And the ESPY award goes to, check this out, Shohei Ohtani.
7: Shohei could not be here tonight. He sends his gratitude and appreciation to ESPN and everyone who voted for him.
6: Shohei's a guy.
5: Shohei's a guy. He thought Shohei was a woman's name, which is very interesting. That's one of the reasons we love Mike Tyson.
0: I want more of Mike Tyson's baseball takes.
5: Yes, facts. We need him. Look, maybe we have two Hammer and Emmett correspondents, because I don't want to get rid of Buster, but we need a little Mike Tyson talking baseball on
0: if
5: Hammer.
0: If Buster's ever not available, James Steele, our producer, book Mike Tyson to talk baseball.
8: Yeah, I'll see if he's available for sure.
0: Yeah. Please do. Pat McAfee doesn't get nominated for this very often. The Golden Boy for ESPN, some might call him. Great job, College Game Day. Of course, the Pat McAfee Show. But this week, he did get nominated because of the wardrobe choice when he went to Travis and Taylor's wedding at MSG. Take a listen.
9: Nobody will really believe this. My tux?
10: Yeah.
9: Amazon.
10: Okay.
5: No!
10: Yeah.
8: I believe it.
10: Day
9: of, like,
10: week before,
9: good,
10: or
9: 6 days, got in.
0: You don't go to the royal wedding of the century in a tux that you got delivered from the same place that brought you toilet paper the day before.
5: No, this is actually genius because, look, we're not in Pat's pockets, but it's widely reported the amount of money that he makes. So when no one's ever going to question your tux. You pull up, everybody's going to be like, oh, that's got to be Armani, or it has to be some. No, it's Amazon. So it's perfect.
11: But didn't he also admit that he didn't really have any information until really late because he was scared of the link and the text message? So did he have time to get, like, an Armani suit? Maybe he only had time for Amazon.
0: Doesn't Pat go to multiple events a year at this point that require a tuxedo?
11: I don't think he wears tuxes.
8: That's true. So. He just wears cutoffs and shorts now.
5: Yeah.
0: Well, then he should show up at the Travis Taylor wedding in cutoffs and shorts. It's what everybody's expecting from Pat McAfee anyway.
5: Hold on. Do you wear a tux to a wedding that you're not in?
11: If it's black tie.
0: Yeah.
5: I guess so, because I've worn a suit to weddings that I haven't been in, but always a tux if I'm in the wedding.
0: I just think if you're Pat at this point in his development and career, which he is on top of the game, If you're calling Jeff Bezos for a tuxedo, okay, calling Jeff Bezos for some laundry detergent is fine. Calling him for a tuxedo, You might want to borrow one of his tuxedos, but you don't call him to deliver you one.
9: You don't want to

0: tuxedo T-shirt from Amazon.
1: Maybe right.
2: Yeah.
0: There you go. I mean,
2: yeah.
0: Le'Veon Bell, pretty wild this week. Set this up.
1: Yeah, listen, Le'Veon Bell, former Pittsburgh Steeler. I expect him to have a high opinion of Ben Roethlisberger, but this might have been a little much.
3: In the last 20 years, Ben Roethlisberger is, bro, top three quarterback in the last 20 years. Last 30. In the last 30 years, he's top three.
0: Okay, you go back right. 30 years, you got Brady, you got Manning. Who else is guaranteed? Mahomes, right?
1: There you go. I just did it.
0: Game's over.
1: There you go. It's over. It's over. No one said Ben wasn't good, but James, he's not top three.
4: Not top three. I don't think top five is out of the question. You have Rodgers, Favre,
1: Drew Brees.
0: I'd rather have Roethlisberger than Rodgers, but that's just me.
4: All right, fine. Still, he's not top five because you're going to put Brees and Favre there. Like, he might really sneak into the top ten.
0: Thirty years really doesn't include Brett Favre. 30 years ago is 96. I mean, that was when Favre was, I guess.
4: Elway won two Super Bowls.
1: Right.
4: He was the last 30 years. And you wouldn't put Elway
1: there? He still won two Super Bowls. That's more than what Ben
4: Kurt
1: won.
4: Warner, it's a Kurt wild Warner take probably to deserves a spot in
0: James,
4: the top 10.
0: It's a wild take to say top three. It wouldn't be a wild take to say top seven. I mean,
1: yeah, top 10, you could at least debate and argue. You can't debate or argue top three.
4: I think he probably sneaks into the top 10, maybe at 10 or
0: all right.
4: 9.
0: Well, we have time for one more. Paul Skeens, okay. Pirates pitcher, was on the Sources Tell Jeff Passan podcast listing off some great Americans.
5: We had a conversation in our clubhouse. Name your three greatest Americans. Got some great answers. George Washington, Ben Franklin, guys like that. And then you got Nathan, like Nathan's Hot Dogs. Nobody really knows his last name, but Nathan. He's a great American. Joey Chestnut, Arnold Schwarzenegger.
1: He's American.
5: He was the governor of California.
1: True. Who said Nathan?
5: I don't know. Once you go through the normal George Washington, Abe Lincoln, JFK, go down the list, then you start to rattle off some different ones. Nathan is a great American.
1: How is Martin Luther King not even mentioned? He mentioned 15 people, and not one of them was Martin Luther King. Come on, Paul.
0: Evan, here's what's wrong with the Pirates as an organization. They brought up a guy who didn't even invent the hot dog. He's just known for purveying some hot dogs. They didn't talk about the leader of the civil rights movement once.
1: Right.
4: And no,
1: right.
4: I mean, he does have a point. No one really knows what his last name is. So.
1: No, that's right. I'm sorry. Paul, worst take of the week. You left MLK out.
0: Nathan's Day is in February. I mean, you don't know.
1: Part of Black History Month.
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21: I'm John Ryder, third round of the Open Championship at England's Royal Birkdale, and a bunched-up leaderboard, a three-way tie for the lead right now. Ryan Fox, Sam Burns, and Lucas Herbert are all at 8-under. A large group that includes Tommy Fleetwood is one shot back. World Cup final is tomorrow in New Jersey, with defending champion Argentina taking on Spain. ESPN soccer analyst Hercules Gomez says that Spain midfielder Rodri will be the key to the match if they are to win the World Cup.
22: It's got to be Rodri. And Rodri's a player that a few years ago tore his ACL, and many were wondering about the level he had or still would have in this tournament. He's put those doubts to bed. This is a player that's not overly physical. It's not very defensive. It's not the number 10 pulling the strings in the center midfield. So what does he do? He controls the ball. He controls the game. When Rodri has the ball, he tells you how the game is going to go. If it's going to be sped up, if it's going to be slowed down, if he's even going to let you smell it, if he's going to let you get around it. And that was evident against France. The best team in this tournament was France until Rodri showed up in that game and goes, here's the ball, you won't see it, did what he wanted, and dictated play.
21: And there is World Cup action today, with a third-place match taking place in Miami between England and France. They have a marquee baseball matchup tonight in the Bronx, with two signature teams going at it. The Yankees facing the Dodgers. And on ESPN Radio and the app, with coverage starting at 7:30 p.m. Eastern. Dodgers are Major League best, 62-36. They sent 4-6 Emmett Sheehan to the mound. The Yankees counter with 3-7 lefty Ryan Weathers. New York currently 2.5 games back of Tampa Bay for first in the AL East.
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18: It's another busy weekend around the world of sports, and this is Game Day. 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
1: It is game day here on ESPN Radio, and we have an allegedly big soccer game being played today. We will get to that. I'm Andy Gresh with Gabby Lucevero.
24: Nailed it.
0: $20, I'll screw up your name at least twice by the end of the show.
3: I'm going to be honest. I was just really nervous when you started that sentence that said allegedly big soccer, and I thought you were about to say fan, and I thought you were about to set the tone for me so wrong, because I'm a soccer fan now.
0: Yeah, I am not a natural watcher of what I have admittedly said to Jonathan Kraft's face, the owner of the New England Revolution. I call it his communist football team. And normally I am not down with the communist football, but I gotta say, you know, Messi has intrigued me. He's been the superstar that's kind of hooked me in as somebody who is just a casual. But we have a third place match today, Gabby, between France and England. And I have one question for you. This will be the toughest question. You're new to the ESPN empire, but here's the toughest question you will have to answer. Why? Why do we have a third place game today?
3: Why do we have a third place game? Because it is the structure of soccer. So here's my thing. This has been the why are we doing this? We don't need consolation prizes. I agree. Competitors are competitors. I think it works in this space. I think it works the same way we have bronze medals in the Olympics. That's why. Because you ultimately, I don't think that everyone deserves a trophy. I don't think that second place needs a trophy, but I do think when you're going to have a global event like this, it makes sense. So there's been a lot of talk about that like comparison to the NFL. Should we have a third place? No, because that's not a global event. We don't have people traveling from all over the world for this. That is here in America. I like a third place game, and I know I am the outlier in that.
0: Do you think people from England are flying to, what is it, Atlanta today to see the third place game?
3: I think they were already here. I think it is a... No, do I think people bought tickets to come out here from elsewhere? I think people got on a plane for it? No.
0: And that's the, like, for me, it's the, okay, the 'cause the one thing that I do is follow the money. All right. So it's evident. Hey, it's extra inventory for Fox and FIFA to get some money out of. It's another game to be able to put on TV, yada, yada, yada. Do you know that the pool of money for the winner of the third place game, I do believe it is $29 million.
3: That's worth playing a game for.
0: Or right around there. Nah, do you know what the losers get? $27 million. So, again, like, if there, and there's what, 20 guys on a roster, and maybe you're going to juice the equipment people or coaches or something like that, but you're hovering around, let's say, about $1 million a person or player, depending on how you want to look at it and kind of break it all down. So I'm trying to figure out what's the why. What's the reason for England and or France to go out and try to win this game today other than $2 million and a bunch of bronze medals?
3: So I think the reason that it works is because of the structure of this, because it is the single tournament. There is no regular season.
0: Oh, wait a minute. You mean we're in the elimination rounds and two teams that were eliminated in a single elimination tournament are going to play each other?
3: Yes, I do mean that, because there are three spots on a podium.
0: That's pretty good. There are three spots on the podium, but we can't put the coaches in there. I'm Andy Gresh with Gabby Lucevero here on Game Day on ESPN Radio and the ESPN app. Tommy Smith, I love this guy, of Grumpy Pundits on Sirius XM, joined Marty and McGee, and here are his thoughts on the third place game.
5: There's only one thing. There's one thing at stake today, which could be, it could be a little bit of a, you know, I mean, the Golden Boot is a very valuable award. Messi and, you know, a couple of players, Harry Kane, they're tied, basically, in goals scored. So you could get, you know, you could get France today allowing somebody to score four or five goals, or England scoring four or five goals, to deny Messi of getting the Golden Boot. I mean, that to me is the only thing that's at stake here. I mean, it's a... That's what I think of the third place match.
0: There we go.
3: Eloquent.
0: Tommy Smith, he's the best. But, you know, I didn't think of the whole golden boot thing. Like, if somebody goes off or, you know, a goalie pulls a hamstring and the next thing you know, you got some ham and egger in there between the pipes and he's letting them in left and right. But, yeah, this is and look, I understand it and I get it that it's part of FIFA and it's the way they've done things. But it's very hard for me to think that Harry Kane is sitting like, you know, in a hotel ballroom somewhere right now, you know, getting some spaghetti or some sort of carbs, right? Or that he's, like, sitting in a locker room, you know, looking around and saying, hey, mates, we're gonna, yeah, win this thing, you know what I mean? And it's like, I just, like, I can't envision these teams getting all jacked up for what we're about to see in a couple of hours.
3: So I would argue that because at the end of the day, this is the structure that they've grown up with, that they've built with, right? So there is some of that weight. And I actually think that the money in this doesn't even matter as the incentive as much. Listen, am I turning away $1 million? Heck no. But I don't even think that the money is the incentive because it's ingrained in what it is. So, and part of this, and I'm thinking like, why am I so resistant to this as someone who's definitely a, not everybody gets a trophy. There is a winner. All this stuff. And I think on a whole, we're so resistant to it because the sports we watch, usually our core four, have a champion at the end of the year.
0: Yep.
3: And you go, that's it. We don't care about second place. No one, we don't care about third place. We definitely don't care about that. But on the flip side, I came up watching a lot of Olympic sports, a lot of that, where you do have a 1-2-3 finisher. So third place matters not as much, but it still is kind of the complete picture. So I think that's why it doesn't bug me too much. And I do like the golden boot implications of it because it does kind of come in here and you can play upset a little bit.
0: Yeah, and the, you know, the golden boot thing is it's kind of new to me. I thought it was like the MVP, not just somebody who scored, you know, a whole bunch of goals or something like that. But in this instance, especially if Argentina ends up closing out, you know, Messi would have been the golden boot winner if it were the MVP because of the way the guys played. Anyway, Alejandra Moreno, ESPN soccer analyst, joined SportsCenter and jumping to the championship match, he talked about the key for Messi and Argentina to beat the very defensive Spain.
6: If indeed Argentina are going to have an opportunity against Spain, they're going to have to regain possession of the ball, something that France were not able to do in the semifinals at any point. They're going to have to challenge that possession. And when they regain that possession, their first pass has to be forward because Spain tends to play with a high defensive line. There is space in behind. You got to exploit that space in behind. Turn them around. Force them to defense. Force them into mistakes. Maybe make Spain uncomfortable, which they were not against France. Now, this is all theoretical.
0: Mm-hmm.
6: France were not able to do it.
0: Yep.
6: What would suggest that Argentina are going to be able to do it? I do not know, because according to my bracket, it's not going to happen. Spain is going to win this thing.
0: I mean, Spain is proving the defense can win you a championship. And I know that I'm only 51, but I'm going to, you know, clap at the modern fan because, oh, it's all about offense. It's all about offense. Who wants to see defense? You know who wants to see defense? People who want to see their team win championships.
3: 100%.
0: You know, the people that, if you're a New York Knicks fan, that was a part of the reason you won. The alleged greatest offensive mind football's ever created scored 3 points in a Super Bowl against Bill Belichick, for crying out loud. And they won that game 13-3 with Tom bleeping Brady, right? So defense does matter. And Gabby, the one thing that I do love about a possible Spain upset is the thoughts that go counter to everybody who wants to go streak naked through the quad over offense.
3: Don't get me wrong, like, soccer is the ultimate. First off, anyone who's watching the World Cup and saying they want offense, do you even like soccer in the first place? You can have a 0-0 tie at the end of this, 0-0 tie. So first off, I don't know, you're in the wrong sport if that's what you're cheering for, because I do think, I mean, so much of it is a chess match and so much of it is defense. And so that's what's been so fun about watching Spain play, is that you see the way they can dismantle such an offensively powerful team like France. And so, yeah, I love that. I think that Argentina is absolutely up against it. So even though they're the favorites, I love what Spain is going to be able to come in here and do and has proven they can do, just giving up one goal this entire time.
0: And, you know, the Messi factor is the draw for a casual like me. I don't really care who wins the game. I couldn't care less. It doesn't affect me. I have no rooting interest whatsoever. I'm not betting on either one of these games. But for me, tomorrow, I'm turning it on to watch Messi. I mean, it's become the, you know, almost like a Caitlin Clark factor in the WNBA. Hey, I might not watch the WNBA, but if Caitlin Clark's on, I might put it on and at least have it on in the background or maybe sit down and watch if she gets hot. Like shooting from three, I'm talking about, because everybody loves the long ball. And we've seen that in this tournament as well. You know, big kicks from deep and they go in. People, you know, go nuts and kind of lose their mind. So we have a consolation game, because that's what it's technically called, the third place game.
3: We got a bronze medal match.
0: Yeah, I had people yell at me for this. The third place game today at 5 o'clock in the World Cup, and then the championship tomorrow between Spain and Argentina. This was SportsCenter, a new interview podcast from Rich Eisen featuring SportsCenter legends, available now on Disney Plus, the Rich Eisen Show YouTube channel, and all podcast platforms. 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

0: And in the East, the Knicks won. But I don't know how many NBA fans really believe in them. They do in New York, no question. So when you look at the East, we're waiting to see where LeBron's going to go. That could affect the Eastern Conference. The West is as competitive as ever. It is game day on ESPN Radio. I am Gresh with Gabby Lucevero. And Gabby, is the NBA as wide open as it seems? Because we had some good teams in the West who did not make it to the Western Conference Finals. And everybody is waiting to see where LeBron lands, and his impact on the court will be different in different locales. So how do you see the NBA right now?
1: I think that the answer of, so yes, it is more wide open than we've seen in certain recent history. And the main case for that is the way that we can plug and play LeBron James in so many different spots in both the East and the West, and how, yes, he is, of course, he is LeBron James. He's going to change the game wherever he is. But right now, just the fact that we can plug and play him in so many different spots, and that reshapes a conference. So that right there is, yes, so much more wide open anywhere because, yeah, aside from OKC in the West, anybody, it's anybody else's game. And LeBron can change that and move that up and down based on where he decides to go.
0: It's interesting because we had heard that Denver and Minnesota were two of the teams that were in it for LeBron. We never heard anything about San Antonio. And if we're talking about minimum salary, like, let's just be straight on this, okay? LeBron James will be the greatest minimum salary player that the NBA will ever see. And now that LeBron has kind of given up that leverage to be like, all right, I'll play for $1.295 relative to what he was playing for, I'm surprised that more teams aren't trying to make a pitch or that more teams aren't trying to get in line because while I would be a little uncomfortable of LeBron's personality going into San Antonio, my God, you put somebody like that who understands how to win and can teach that group a little something, you would think that it would be a natural fit. But, you know, we seem to hear Cleveland, Miami, and Philadelphia a lot. Gabby, are you surprised there aren't more teams lining up for LeBron at what is a paltry $3.9 million in salary?
1: I think a good comp is if we're willing to talk about him in Miami, then why aren't we willing to talk about him in San Antonio, right? So if you're looking, saying, well, they may not need him, right? They may not need him. They've got Wemby. They've also got the cash where they could take him, right? But yeah, I don't know why we're not talking about dream big, guys. Like, think about what that would look like. You get to have Wemby playing with LeBron, learning from him for 1 year. That's incredible.
0: Well, do you think that it might be a situation in San Antonio? And this is what I've kind of, like, deductive reasoning sort of tells me. Wemby is the leader of that room. And if you bring in LeBron, because he's Braun, he will be a de facto leader in that room because everybody will pay respect to him. And I wonder if it's one of these deals in San Antonio where we don't want anybody bigger than Wemby. We want Wemby to kind of grow into this role. And would LeBron James come here and, yes, I think he would teach healthy habits on the floor, but what about the impact off the floor? And does San Antonio want to assume that risk?
1: Absolutely, because at the end of the day, you're managing egos. And as much as we would love to say egos don't play a factor in any sport, they certainly do in the NBA. And you're managing egos. And even if Wemby is the most gracious person out there and the upside of him getting to be on the court with LeBron learning from him, the downside is that's a year where he's not necessarily developing as a leader. Mm-hmm. And so it's a short-sighted move. Is I think that there's a huge upside, but there is more of a downside. And I think that is why we're seeing fewer teams do that. You want to talk, I mean, Celtics were in the mix for this for a while, right? Talking about that. Do we want to see what that looks like with Jason Tatum and LeBron? Sure. Would it be stellar to have them on the floor together? Absolutely. But we're managing egos too. There is as much an emotional side to this as there is the physical side to it.
0: Yeah. And I'm glad you mentioned Boston only from this standpoint, Gabby. when we hear that, like, the Miami fan base, come on now, they're as flighty as can be. Half of those fancy Dans that were there left when LeBron did in 2014, right?
1: Right.
0: So that fan base is very different. In Philly, they probably hate LeBron. In Boston, they hate LeBron. But if Bron decides to go there for $3.9 million and try to help them win a championship, fans will at least pipe down. And I think that's something to, like, because I've heard some of the narrative of being like, well, LeBron doesn't want to go to a city that's going to be too tough. Let me tell you, if LeBron goes to Cleveland, they're going to have higher expectations for him than any other city in the NBA, and it won't even be close, because he is the prodigal son. He is the savior. He is going to get a statue there someday. And while there'll be pressure to win in Philadelphia, and there'll be pressure to win in Miami, in Cleveland, what LeBron means to that city, it almost means more off the floor to have him there than it is on the floor. And I think, Gabby, for Bron, it would have been, all right, I'm going back home. That's an easy decision. The fact that we've waited this long, I don't think it's Cleveland, because Cleveland would have been the easy call. So you could have made it 2 weeks ago.
1: Yeah, so this whole he doesn't want to go somewhere where it's going to be hard, throw that out the window. We're talking about one of the greatest NBA players of all time. You are not going to sit there and say he's going to shy away from anything that's hard. So I think there is that piece. I don't know that I'm not counting out Cleveland yet. We can get deeper into where we think
0: really?
1: That is. No, because I think part of this is, why the heck not create a little suspense? We've got a whole association hanging on your every word. He's got a flair for the dramatic. Get him a reality show.
0: I would be really disappointed if we waited this long and he just went back home.
1: Do you know how hard it is to buy a house nowadays? He's just trying to secure.
0: Yeah, you know what? He's trying to get some secure financing is what it is to be able to. Well, I know that there was, like, his daughter is of a certain age, so he's being sensitive to that. And look, I think if we just apply the human element, right? If LeBron is going to uproot his family from Miami to L.A., and he says to his wife, hey, listen, mama, we got to go. I got $250 million waiting in California. And you go, $250 million, my guy? You're like, okay. You know, oh, hey, we're going to move to Philly and I'm going to make $3.9 million, right? Now, compared to what he's used to making, for most people, they would say, oh, my God, this is unbelievable. And then, yeah, and then you look at LeBron and you'd be like, okay, I don't know if I could sell. You know, yeah, it's a different kind of sell to the family, let's say. It is game day on ESPN Radio. Which team in the NBA needs Bron most?
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14: I'm John Ryder. It's the fourth and final golf major of the year, and it's moving day at the Open, round three. And Lucas Herbert of New Zealand is through 11 and has the lead at 9-under, one ahead of Ryan Fox, who's in the clubhouse after shooting an impressive 62. Sam Burns and Jackson Suber are also one shot and back in the lead. Scottie Scheffler and Bryson DeChambeau are both at 5-under. It's a highly anticipated World Cup final match tomorrow in the Meadowlands, with Argentina looking to win back-to-back World Cup titles and facing Spain. And Tommy Smith of the Grumpy Pundits podcast on SiriusXM says that Spain does not fear Argentina.
15: They have nothing to be scared of. I mean, 2010, I was in South Africa, they won the World Cup back then. Okay, they've gone through a few years where, okay, they didn't win any World Cups, but they certainly always have had a good team. You watch their style here, guys. It's almost like they tie the ball to the booth when they go out. You just can't take it off them. And they are a very, very tough team to beat.
14: Tommy Smith on Marty and McGee. The third place match is later today in Miami between France and England. Got a great baseball matchup tonight in the Bronx with the Yankees taking on the Dodgers. 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Dodgers are Major League best, 62-36. New York currently 2.5 games back of Tampa Bay for the top spot in the AL East. Rays face the surprising hottest team in baseball right now. Later today at Fenway, the Red Sox, who have won season high 11 straight. One game right now, game one of a doubleheader. Pirates lead the Guardians 2-0 in the second.
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18: LeBron James wants to be in a competing environment. He wants to play meaningful basketball.
19: The team he chooses, I don't know yet. We're not worried about nobody's opinions or anything like that. He's going to make the best decision for himself. We'll see what happens.
20: This is one of the more fascinating NBA free agencies we've ever seen, because LeBron's asking price is so low and his impact could be so high, which enables so many different teams to give themselves a chance.
0: The sounds of LeBron. And folks, once that pesky Messi is out of the way after Monday, right? So Messi and Argentina play Sunday. Monday will probably be Messi Mania. Tuesday we're back to, oh, it's slow in July. And then we'll get a LeBron decision here forthcoming, at least I would think. I'm Andy Gresh with Gabby Lucevero here on Game Day on ESPN Radio. Well, which team in the NBA needs LeBron the most? And Gabby, just quickly before we start this conversation, we mentioned that we've heard Cleveland, we've heard Miami, we've heard Philadelphia. Do you think there's a dark horse or a team that hasn't been talked about that might be a real factor in this thing? And I only ask because I think the point made by Brian Windhorst is a really good one. If it's only $3.9 million, why isn't everybody in line for LeBron?
1: Right. So picture this. Like, come along with me, paint a little picture.
0: Let's take a walk.
1: Depending on where you are in the country, maybe you're hopping on a plane. You get off, you feel that nice dry heat. You look up, you see maybe a...
0: Making it sound like I just landed in Las Vegas.
1: Like,
0: go ahead.
1: You put on a cowboy hat and you say, let me go check out the local rodeo. maybe I'll catch a rocket launch.
0: Rodeo in my area.
1: I think that, why not Houston? I think that if we're talking about where he could be needed the most, I just think Houston could really be some. Could any team use him? Yes. Is there a space where we get the perfect combo of not necessarily upsetting the apple cart from an ego standpoint? He's got a space where he can help, where he fits. He's going to fit in. They're going to change anyone's game plan to, but they can change this because you've got a malleable young core that is going to be great. He's going to get to save his legs like all season long. And then when it comes time for the playoffs, he's someone who can come in here. He can get them a good shot. He can really be that veteran presence, and there's space for a veteran presence. Not like, I mean, if you were listening 15 minutes ago, we're talking about San Antonio, and there is the downside of stunting Wemby's growth in that locker room. Here, I don't really think he's stunting anything. So that's my dark horse contender.
0: Yeah, it's interesting because with Houston, I don't know if the KD factor would be a problem. And I do know that Ime Udoka is a bit of a no-nonsense coach. And would Ime be willing to bend for Braun if he needed to? That's where I say I'm not so sure. In terms of which team in the NBA needs LeBron the most, it's Cleveland, and it's not even close. From the LeBron end, if he goes to Philadelphia, best chance to win. If he goes to Miami, he can make the most amount of money. Now, the difference is, in the LeBron world, I mean, if we're talking 7 or 7.5 in salary and you're working in the state of Florida, you're probably bringing home $5 million. You make $3.9 million in the state of Pennsylvania, you're probably bringing home $2.5 million. So it would be a $2.5 million difference in take-home money, which is real dough. But if LeBron, does LeBron want to win? Or does LeBron want to, considering he's a part of the dramatic, go to Cleveland? And even though I was like, that's the easy call, he could have done it 2 weeks ago, he does go back there because now he's vetted them a little bit more. Hey, I know what's going on with Donovan Mitchell. I know about this guy. I know about that guy. And that city needs hope. I mean, really.
1: Truly.
0: Like in Miami, Gabby, in Miami, they don't care enough. Right? No one's going to lose their marbles if the Heat don't make the NBA Finals or the Dolphins only win 5 games or something like that. In Philadelphia, LeBron would maybe have to subjugate his ego even more than he ever has to blend into that group. But in Cleveland, LeBron is the hero on the floor. And maybe more importantly, off the floor, giving those people in Cleveland some kind of hope that at least one of their teams in the city is not going to finish in last place.
1: And if you flip it and reverse this question, right, which team needs LeBron the most? I also think if you go, who does LeBron need the most?
0: That's interesting.
1: And I think it is.
0: Because does LeBron need another title or does he need to go home?
1: Exactly. And so, listen, I didn't even know that Cleveland was on the table for us to pick in this conversation. I thought we were like dark horse situation. So yes, Cleveland. But it is because if you look at from the different end of who does LeBron need right now and what is on his, and that's why yes, Cleveland's the easy answer. You say, if he knew it was Cleveland, wouldn't he say this? But there is so much emotion there that I think it is going, it's not about necessarily winning a championship. This is, how do you close out a career, whether it is the last year or, and do you, I don't think it's a thing of pressure. I think it is, where are you going to be able to send off your career in a way that feels correct? And Cleveland's the obvious answer, but that feels so heavy. So sometimes when it is the heaviest answer, it's a hard thing to put your finger on and start that train. I mean, once, if LeBron James comes out on Wednesday when Messi Mania is over, which also, by the way, shout out to LeBron for recognizing that sportscasters everywhere are going to need something to talk about.
0: That's true.
1: On Wednesday.
0: Thank God you have the ego that you do.
1: So I think what we all need to do is thank LeBron for giving us something to talk about for this long. But when you look at that and you say it's a heavy decision, once that train leaves the station, it's like when I looked at my husband on my wedding day or the night before and we showed up to our rehearsal dinner and I said, we don't get to stop moving for 3 days. And I felt like I've never been more tired in that moment. As I got out the car for my rehearsal dinner, because I was like, I got to be on for 3 days. That's LeBron for a whole year once he says he's going back to Cleveland.
0: Well, here's the thing, too. If LeBron goes elsewhere, Cleveland will be there next year if he wants to tack on another year to this. Because the one thing that we don't know, and LeBron, and I'm not a big fan of Rich Paul, but that LeBron and Rich Paul have done, they have not tipped anyone off to what are LeBron's objectives. Mm-hmm. To your point, Gabby, does he want the storybook ending? Hey, I got plenty of rings. I got plenty of money. Let me go home and end it that way. Does he want to go back to Miami? Maybe because all different kinds of reasons. There could be taxes. Maybe his kids liked it there. Whatever in the world it is, right? And then you go to Philadelphia, and it feels like with Philadelphia, that would be the city that it would be like, okay, dad's working in Philly this year. You know what I mean? Like the whole family would come along to go to Cleveland. Maybe the whole family goes along to go to Florida because that might be the long-term move. Nah, dad's going to go live in Philly for a year. I'll go visit. I don't know if I want to, you know, because LeBron's at the point of his life where, and if you haven't been there, I think it's one of these deals where he's going on to Act Two. Mm-hmm. And as someone my age who's had to think about what is Act Two or how do you get there, what's your objective? That would be the first thing I would ask LeBron is if I'm Pat Riley, you know, and I'm sitting with Bron or Rich Paul, I'm like, what's your end game? What do you want either out of this or out of the end of your career? Because the move that LeBron makes for basketball might tie into the next act of LeBron James in his life. That's why I wonder if there is a team out there that isn't being talked about that is either the one that reels LeBron in because it's too good an opportunity to pass up or a chance to win, or is LeBron thinking, nah, I'm thinking about Act Two, and that's going to be this. Well, remember we heard, Gabby, that, oh, he's acting and movies and stuff like that. Where'd all that go? Like, he's bailing out of L.A. now to go somewhere else. So whatever that was poppycock and bullcrap. So, you know, what is the objective for LeBron long term here? Boy, if we got that answer, we might be able to piece this thing together.
1: One thing I think that we don't talk about because it oversimplifies the conversation. But so, you know, how much of a conversation would it be? But LeBron James can do whatever he wants 100%. In his current Act One and when he goes on to Act Two. Mm-hmm. So that's why I think we have had this conversation has developed. First, it was, what is the basketball decision? What is the basketball decision for LeBron? I've gotten so far away from that part of the conversation because he can go anywhere and have an impact. LeBron James can go anywhere and have a good season and a season that he is proud of because if it were about championships, then it does narrow it down. I think Golden State is the one that we talk way more seriously about. He's got that. This is about playing. This is so much more emotional. This is so much more off the court than it is an on-court decision at this point in his career. So, yeah, what is Act Two? I think if he wants to win, we're talking Golden State, we're talking of being able to shift, like the seismic shift and being able to help that. I think we could talk Golden State. I think we could talk Philly.
0: Well, does he want to be an owner? Like, I know that we've, you know, and supposedly Seattle and Las Vegas are the two cities that everybody feels like might have the best chance of getting an expansion franchise. You might not move to Miami if you're going to be a part of one of those groups that's going to try to get one of those teams. And we know that LeBron has ties to the Fenway Sports Group. So when other people go out looking for money, LeBron just picks up the phone and, you know, LeBron's got a desk and a phone at Fenway Park or, wherever they have those for the Fenway Sports Group. And right next to the auto racing division is, you know, the soon to be built basketball division through LeBron James. 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I'm Andy Gresh. She is Gabby Lucevero. I'm okay on the last name so far.
1: 4 for 4.
0: I'm 4 for 4. I still got a long way to go, though, just like LeBron. But if you were trying to get a superstar to come join a team in your city, what would that pitch look like? How would you sell LeBron on coming to your city? We'll get to that next. It's Game Day on ESPN Radio.
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18: LeBron James...

0: creation of the two R's is what is really, because if you just read it with your last name and the one R, you could go two different ways on the pronunciation. But
1: Lucevero?
0: Yeah, like I'm sure you've heard it all, right?
1: Honestly, I've actually never heard Lucevero. It's usually
0: really?
1: Lucevero.
0: Oh, okay. Somebody throws like, they want to put
1: really,
0: an emphasis on
1: yeah,
0: it.
1: Yeah, really, okay. Really get the full Italian flair on
0: I got
1: there.
0: You. I got you. Oh,
1: so you actually, first time ever, Lucevero really perked me up.
0: I was going to say, so I had more of like a Spanish hint
1: Lucevero.
0: To it. When really, it should have been Italian.
1: Yes,
0: so we
1: Italian.
0: Could so we could talk about all the different delicious ways to make chicken parm and stuff like that.
1: Right? Correct. But yes,
0: yeah,
1: we
0: yeah,
1: can.
0: Yeah, yeah. I'm down with that. But we got to talk about luring a big time athlete to your city. If you want in, folks, 855-729-3776, 888-SAY-ESPN. Gabby, how would you get a superstar to come to your city?
1: So first, I want to give a little bit of extra incentive because I don't want to limit us just to NBA cities. I want you to really just, like, let's get into the vibe here. Let's imagine you're just trying to sell LeBron on coming to your city. Everybody's got a pitch nowadays, right? Everybody's got a pitch for something. So don't be tied down if you're not in an NBA city. Just what would it be like to pitch to him to come to this city? Bonus points if we're not talking about basketball. So in that vein, I just really want to make my pitch for the beautiful.
0: Oh, boy. You're okay. To where you're giggling, so I feel like it's a joke.
1: It's not a joke. Right. It's just, but I love the genesis of this was everybody's making their pitch for this. Everybody's got a pitch for LeBron. Here's why you should come here. Blah blah blah. And that's great, but there's so much more into this decision. So what could it be if you had to make this pitch? Hey, LeBron James, this is why you want to come here. Mm-hmm. Just a visit, just a vacation, just a stopover. Come visit. Come visit the beautiful manufacturing city of Worcester, Massachusetts. It's the home of the Diner Car, Polar Seltzer. Maybe you've heard of it. You could visit the Woo Sox and Polar Park. It steps away from the Clinton train tunnel where high school kids like to hang out on the weekends. And I just think it's really, really a spectacular spot. And who wouldn't want to visit a place nicknamed Wormtown?
0: So you would take LeBron to the Miss Worcester Diner?
1: Yes, we would.
0: Yeah.
1: Take a little trip to the Miss Worcester Diner, maybe catch a show at the Palladium.
0: All right. There we go.
1: So that's all I'm saying.
0: That is pretty interesting. I think the pitches are different clearly by city. Cleveland, you would tug at the heartstrings. For if I were selling Miami, I would be like, yo, you're going to make $7.5 million. You're going to make more money here and have as good a chance to win as you do in Miami as you do in Cleveland. So I would try to dangle dollars if I were in Miami. But I'm going to sell LeBron on Philadelphia.
1: Oh, I want to hear this.
0: And this is the way I would do it. I would say, we have tried, as you know, to get this right for so many years. And I know the people in Philadelphia, LeBron, just like in other cities, they don't love you. You would be beloved. You would become a beloved figure in one of the more hateful cities in America when it comes to sports. You have a chance to add something very unique to your resume, which would be a championship in Philadelphia, which means, look at Jason Kelce. Your hand would be stamped. You can come and go as you please your whole rest of your life in Philadelphia. They'll end up really loving you here. Oh, by the way, you will end up getting the credit for teaching my team how to win. That's also how I would go with LeBron's ego, of being like, you will get the credit for getting this organization straightened out.
1: Franchise changing. And do they throw in, we'll also build a statue of you next to the Rocky statue?
0: Nope. Mine would be, I'll give you a 2-year deal. That would be, because that would be the hook that I think would make him go, hmm. Let's go to the phones. 888 say ES.

0: ESPN. How do you get a superstar to come to your city? Big Rob is in California. Rob, you're on ESPN Radio.
1: What's up? Good morning. Hey, I'm going to just tell the truth. Hey, my wife has Mr. LeBron James figured out, okay? She studies people's behaviors. That's what she does for a living, okay? We won money when he chose to go to the Heat. I'm saying she told me that she was going to leave. And I placed a $1,000 bet on Kelce that he's going to go to Golden State. Let me tell you why. Mr. LeBron James is a guy that likes his name called. He likes to be in the spotlight, okay? First of all, it makes no sense for him to go to the Cavs because one of their big three has to be traded, all right? And he's not going to go to Philadelphia. The reason why, Mr. LeBron James has already tried to brainwash people. I'm saying that it's not about championships. You see what I'm saying? Because he's not going to pass Mr. Michael Jordan. So he tried to brainwash us on that. But the thing is, he's going to choose Golden State because every game will be televised. No matter where he goes, that's going to happen. But I mean, Golden State, I mean, that him and Steph Curry and Jimmy Butler and, oh my God, Draymond Green, that guy, if he goes there, Draymond Green is going to get an Academy Award. Okay?
0: That's interesting. Big Rob, we got to run. Gabby, here's why I think Big Rob might be able to make a successful pitch.
2: Okay.
0: He complimented his wife.
2: Yes.
0: While sliding in the fact he made a $1,000 wager on something.
2: I'm following Big Rob anywhere right now.
0: Like
2: that.
0: That was pretty slick, I got to say. Like, when he was like, oh, yeah, my wife, she is so smart. And I put a $1,000 bet on it.
2: He's correct.
0: Coming up, Gabby and I will give you our top five fan bases in the NFL. 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
16: I'm John Ryder. Third round of the Open in progress at England's Royal Birkdale. Sam Burns and Lucas Herbert are tied for the lead at 9-under. Ryan Fox has finished his round with an impressive 62. He's one shot back. Scottie Scheffler is five back. The World Cup final between Argentina and Spain is tomorrow in Miami. The Argentinians looking for back-to-back titles. The third-place match takes place later today in Miami between England and France. Two of the most historic teams in baseball matching up tonight in the Bronx, with the Yankees taking on the Dodgers. Yankee star Aaron Judge has been out since May 31st with a fractured rib. ESPN senior MLB insider Jeff Passan on how the team is managing the injury.
17: Carefully and slowly. And look, Aaron Judge's MRI done over the All-Star break revealed healing, but not enough for him to start up baseball activities. He hasn't played since May 31st, and so we're approaching 2 months now out, and the expectation is the earliest he's going to be back is mid-August, but September could be a likelier time for the Yankees. And
16: Jeff Passan, and in tonight's Yankees-Dodgers game is right here on ESPN Radio, on the ESPN app as well, with coverage starting at 7:30 Eastern. There is one game right now in the majors. It's game one of a day-night doubleheader in Cleveland. Pirates leading the Guardians 2-1 in the top of the fourth. Pittsburgh going for a fourth straight win. Nick Gonzalez with a two-run homer for the Pirates. Later today at Fenway, the Red Sox go for a 12th straight win, hosting the Rays.
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0: right, so which fan bases are the ones that stand up the best? Gabby and I will get to that coming up here on Game Day on ESPN Radio, Sirius XM Channel 80, and the ESPN app. We are presented by Progressive Insurance. But before we get to our top five fan bases, we got some folks on the phones at 888-SAY-ESPN, 888-729-3776. With Andy Gresh, I am Gabby Lucevero here on Game Day on ESPN Radio. Let's go to Keith in New York, who's got the pitch for Braun to come to the Knicks. 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
1: Hey, guys, the pitch for LeBron to come to New York City is he's won in the West, he's won in the Midwest, he's won in the South with the Heat, Cavs, and Lakers. It's time to come up to the Big Apple. I know they just won their first title in 53 years, but he'd be the biggest celebrity in New York City. He's got to stay in Eastern Conference. No one's beating OKC or San Antonio. You come out East, Josh Hart goes to the bench, and that's fine. LeBron to the starting lineup. We have the extra roster spot. We have the coach he's played with before. We have the easy Eastern Conference he's familiar with there. The Cavs, the Heat, and the Lakers, been there, done that. Come to New York City, help the Knicks go back-to-back. There's roster flexibility. There's financial flexibility. The schedule, there's no pressure to win a title because the Knicks just did that. Pair up with those big wings, and you will be unstoppable. Help the Knicks go back-to-back. Come to New York City.
0: All right, that's a heck of a push there from Keith in New York. Gabby, my feeling is after everything from the outside world that Jalen Brunson heard and went through, they turn around and win a championship and then still get LeBron, that would feel like a real kick to the ego, let's say.
2: I don't know that, because I don't get that vibe from Jalen Brunson. I think he would actually handle it quite well. I just wonder, do you even look at saying, I don't know that Dolan even does that. Like, I just don't think there's a price tag low enough to bring LeBron in here.
0: Here's what I don't understand. If the Knicks were the team and the Knicks win the championship, so now LeBron won't go there? Like, that's that's the part that I kind of don't understand. If he were a perfect fit without a championship, is he still not a really good fit with New York winning the championship? But, you know, it kind of is what it is at this point. And, you know, Messi and the World Cup will get out of the way and LeBron can own next week. And hopefully we will end up getting an answer. It's Game Day on ESPN Radio. 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
3: 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Top five fan bases. Number five.
0: A lot of top fiving going on. I jumped the gun on that. A lot of top fiving going on. Gabby and I have our top five fan bases. Gabby, I'm going to go to the old backyard, and number five would be the New England Patriots. And here's the reason why I say this, okay? So, with one of our family businesses, we have red seats at Gillette Stadium tied into one of those, okay? So I have been intermittently going to games, and I spent 10 years on the Patriots radio network, so I know that organization pretty well. And the year that Gerard Mayo was around, the fans were almost teetering on really completely bailing on the organization, and they didn't, and they got Mike Vrabel, and the rest is history. Some organizations fans would be really, or let me say it the New England way, some fan bases would be wicked spoiled, and in one bad year they would be like, nah, I'm out, this is it. Patriot fans didn't do that, but the Crafts saved it just in time. So for the Patriots sticking through one bad year, really two if you count the end of Belichick, but one, I'm going to give the Patriots number five.
2: Interesting take on that, because I do feel they wavered quite quickly there. So, yeah, saved it just in time. But
0: well, because they realized that Gerard Mayo was, it would be like putting me in charge of the Rhode Island Philharmonic. I would be so over my head. I would have not. I'd just be standing there doing this, and they would be, you know, whatever.
2: Like, be unique, one of a kind.
0: You could tell that Mayo was nose over the toes.
2: There was the understanding. They got to that point of the understanding of going, you know what, if we just hang on, we will be rewarded at the end. I think they were a little too quick to almost just ship, but that's your list, so that's all right. My number five, in a similar vein almost, is Philadelphia Eagles. Because you can't say, sometimes tough love is what you really need. So, and you can't say they don't love their football team. And True. They also hate their football team. All True. In one. And it's a complicated emotion. And the closest emotion to love is hate. And I think that it's really important that they are able to ride that fine line and stick through it.
0: Yeah, exactly.
3: Number four.
0: So, I'm going to go Dallas Cowboys.
2: All right.
0: And the only and part of the reason is now I also think Cowboy fans are kind of stupid, but they're also stuck. So they didn't ask for the owner to become an egomaniac and become the general manager, right? So from that end, I can give Cowboy fans a pass. But after a while, why are you showing up? Like after a while, you would be like, okay, this owner is clearly abusing my trust as a fan. But yeah, those people still keep showing up, so they should be lauded, but they should also be ridiculed at the same time.
2: Another similar direction for me on number four is the how, not necessarily why do you keep showing up, but a how do you keep showing up? Cleveland Browns.
0: Oh.
2: And I'm giving them a spot in the top five because of the way they show up, and they have never had such sustained success that they've been able to branch out into like a national audience. This is an entirely homegrown stadium. So I think, you know, they still have this huge following, and it is so local, and that is so impressive.
0: Sorry. Go ahead.
3: Number three.
0: There we go. I jumped the gun on that one. Number three for me is the Pittsburgh Steelers. I spent the first 15 years of my life growing up Yinzer, so I am very well aware of the ways of the Stiller fans, and you know they haven't cratered. Like they haven't had the one year where it's been like 4-13 or something like that. So there are a lot of, I think, still spoiled Stiller fans down there, but those people show up. Those Yinzers show out. They're making holupki and drinking beer at 8 o'clock in the morning before a 1 o'clock kick. They fill the building. They actually show up for some Pitt games, too, once in a while. My kid goes to Pitt, so I mentioned that. But no, I'm going Steelers number three.
2: I'm going Packers number three. We got just the, you know, the small market, middle of nowhere, Green Bay, Wisconsin. But I just think that the way they, it's become this national and international symbol of it, but then you have so much family history and lore and excitement in that. So we're going with Packers and to start my top three.
3: Number two.
0: I'm going to Kansas City Chiefs fans. And the reason I'm going with them is, yes, when you win, it's easy to be a fan. There's no question. They had a rough year last year. And they have, I think, embraced Taylor Swift as well, which is important. So I'm going Kansas City number two. Sasha Senke, one of the producers here at ESPN, would be very happy about that.
2: Number two for me, Seattle Seahawks. I mean, 12th man, how do you compare? It's so loud.
0: How do you
2: loud.
0: Ignore the noise?
2: How do you ignore the noise? You can't ignore it. You simply cannot ignore it. And just the way that they are able to, you know, those home games are ridiculous. So credit there.
0: And Gabby, this is no word of a lie. And working on another network once, I was ridiculing Buffalo Bills fans after a playoff loss.
2: Okay.
0: And someone called my phone. they got, I had two messages, and one of them was kind of short and full of swears or whatever. Mm-hmm. But I'm going to put this fan base number one in part because
3: number one,
0: I don't mean it. Because I think they're a batch of jackwagon fans who are like, they're the equivalent of the people who burn themselves with a lighter. You know, it's the same hope every year with the same people and the same thing every year. But somehow the result is going to be different. Bills fans.
2: I have
0: somehow. It's like somehow it's going to be different this year,
2: this
0: even though we're
2: year.
0: Doing the same thing. Get out of here with that. So I make the Bills fans number one.
3: Number
0: two,
3: one.
0: As Babu Bat would say in Seinfeld, mocking, mocking, mocking, mocking.
2: And I say not mocking, not at all. My number one, Bills fans.
0: Are you serious? Oh, that's funny as all get out. That's great.
2: As someone who lives and is married to a Bills fan,
0: I love it.
2: The only reason that this is my vibe on the Bills is because I took my husband out of Western New York, and I'll tell you what, I did not know how deep his Bills fandom ran until I took him to Connecticut.
0: They all can't help themselves.
2: No,
0: that's the thing. Like that, and you know what? And again, a lot like Cowboys fans, mockable, very mockable, but admirable as well. That, you know, they would lie on the train tracks for their team to get a win.
2: Can I tell you what? I covered the Bills for 6 weeks of a season. Six weeks, and then I got a new job and I moved. And at around week five, I said, I don't understand how you guys have done this year in and year out. And that was 2017.
0: It's just amazing to me that those people have stuck around that long. Now, look, there's hockey and then there's that's it.
2: Yep.
0: Right? Like, you can eat wings anywhere. They have hockey. They have the Bills. There you go. I was almost going to ask you, you covered the Bills, did you say, for 6 weeks?
2: Yeah.
0: And did you find your husband in those 6 weeks?
2: So I was there longer. I did the beginning of a football season and then left. However,
0: okay.
2: Beautiful story. I did only live in Rochester, New York for 7 months, and I made an active effort to never meet anyone or make any friends. And in that time, I did meet my husband.
0: Oh, that's awesome. That's so good, because you know, Rochester's terrible.
2: Yeah, I did get married there also.
0: Oh, you did?
2: Yeah.
0: Yeah, they have like a, what do they have? They probably got a nice country club or resort or something
2: like
0: that.
2: It's okay. You're not insulting me. Don't worry.
0: No, okay. Good, good, good. Because most people have been through Rochester. It's like Syracuse. They're going to see it in the rearview mirror. There you go.
2: There you go.
0: Boy. Coming up, will the World Cup help create more interest in MLS? Maybe. Best chance ever. We'll talk about it. 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
21: Coming up on Monday at 3 p.m., Willie P's in for Kyle Bailey again as he'll recap to the World Cup, the Open, and by the way, it's training camp week. We'll react to the latest with the Carolina Panthers. 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
23: They're the two best teams. They thoroughly deserve it.
24: Messi has been the greatest of all time for me and many people.
25: They just won't quit.
24: Well, Lamine Yamal is a young superstar, a megastar.
25: And you're just new to soccer. Come Sunday, you will be seeing the football soccer version of Brady and Jordan.
26: Something I don't think we'll ever see again.
25: Their sport is their religion. But for one last Sunday, we'll be able to see the greatest player who ever laced them up play for the biggest trophy ever.
0: Messi has not disappointed. Argentina will play in tomorrow's World Cup final against Spain. And, you know, maybe the biggest guy on the roster, the most famous guy on both rosters, Lionel Messi, plays in MLS. So as we roll on here on Game Day on ESPN Radio, I'm Andy Gresh with Gabby Lucevero. Will the World Cup help create more interest in MLS? And really, Gabby, I think it's will kind of Messi mania carry over into MLS because, and I'm a perfect example, more casuals are at least paying attention to soccer than ever before.
2: Absolutely. And I think the one word answer is yes. But we've got a 4-hour show, so let me give you a few more. So I think that, yes, it's going to create more, but will they be able to sustain it? So what does that look like? I mean, right now we've got, you know, record-breaking World Cup attendance. There's the television audiences in the U.S. are bigger than ever. I mean, we need, certainly for the American soccer audience, we need to have it basically shoved in our face to make us focus on anything else. So it is in our face right now. So I think that there will be that carryover audience and excitement. But I wonder if they're going to be able to sustain it.
0: Yeah, I think that has become the real problem with MLS is the, yeah, you got to create the momentum, but you got to sustain it. And there is the ability to sustain at least a little bit of what we have seen from Messi. And I'm not saying that the country went soccer crazy, right? It's not like the U.S. team went to the semifinals of the World Cup and really hooked America in. They hooked America in for a little bit. And then when gone, I think there were probably a lot of people who were just like, okay, I was interested in that part of it. And then something else had to hook you in. That's why the Messi piece of this is so interesting, because I think even I'm learning that while I'm much more soccer aware because of the World Cup and Messi, I'm not watching MLS, even with Messi. And I think the part that, for me, where it kind of loses me is Messi's just a hired gun playing for a team. Like, he's doing this for his country.
2: Mm-hmm.
0: And I think, for me, that's where I know the intensity is up. I know that I'm getting the very best Messi. You know, I don't know if I'm getting that when he comes to play the New England Revolution in Gillette Stadium. And it sure as heck doesn't feel the same because the stakes of the World Cup are very, very different. But there is the, I love that guy. I want to see if that guy will make a moment, even in a game that I really don't care about.
2: Well, at the end of the day, it is still looking at the MLS. And well, this is not to take away from the athletes on that stage who are, you know, phenomenal at this. It's still not. We're looking at, it's not the top tier league.
0: Mm.
2: If you're going to be a soccer fan, then you're going to be looking into to watching the Premier League. You're going to get more invested in that if you're going to commit. If you're a new fan and you're learning about soccer, yes, MLS is more accessible, but it still isn't this nationwide thing. So I think it really is ultimately in the attention spans of the average sports fan here. And we're already saturated and we're already in this 365-day situation. So if you're going to add in another league, you're going to add in the best of the best league, and you may not be.
0: Do you think a big-time American-born player would shift things for MLS? Like, not that Pulisic is a... And I think a part of the criticism on Christian Pulisic is people have elevated him. From people that I've talked to, there are a lot of folks who don't think he's a top 20 player in the world or maybe even a top 25 player in the world. But he's American, and it might be a little different. Like, I wonder if... I mentioned to somebody earlier today, years ago at 14 years old, Freddie Adu was supposed to change everything for MLS, and I don't even know where that guy is. He's 37, and he toured all over the world playing in soccer leagues, right? But would a big-time American-born player change things for MLS, or is it just another guy destined to go play overseas, and maybe the MLS will never be able to overcome this?
2: I don't think that the MLS can get a hold the way that other leagues do. I think it's the same thing as when, you know, you look at, to draw a parallel, you go, can Messi do for the MLS what Caitlin Clark has done for the WNBA?
0: Great, great.
2: And I don't think so, because at the end of the day, you still have players in Australia who are WNBA players in Australia, mm-hmm. who have a great, the Australian Basketball League is a phenomenal league, but they still want to come and play in the WNBA. So that's what we have. We ultimately just have, we have a great product in the MLS, but there is a better one out there, and that's going to draw the eyes.
0: It'll be, we'll see how MLS is able to benefit from this, if at all. But they got Messi, so that's that goes a long way to getting the casuals. Hey, on paper, Ippei Mitsuhara was Shohei Ohtani's interpreter, but he was so much more than that. They were a team closer than brothers until it all went horribly wrong. From 30 for 30 podcasts, the betrayal of Shohei Ohtani tells the story of a relationship that detonated into one of sports' biggest scandals, premiering Monday wherever you get your podcasts. 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How excited are you for the final game of the World Cup? 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
28: I'm John Ryder. It's the third round of the Open at Royal Birkdale in Northwest England, and American Sam Burns is on 17 with the lead at 9-under, one shot ahead of Ryan Fox, Siwoo Kim, and Lucas Herbert. Bryson DeChambeau is three back. The World Cup final takes place tomorrow, what they're calling New York, New Jersey Stadium, with defending champion Argentina facing Spain, and ESPN soccer analyst Alejandro Moreno says it's time for 19-year-old star Lamine Yamal to shine for Spain.
29: All the stars have had big moments in this World Cup. Kylian Mbappe's had moments. Lionel Messi's had moments. Lamine Yamal hasn't had the moment just yet. Well, what a big time to do it, or better time to do it, than in the World Cup final. And in the matchup in particular against Nicolas Tagliafico, the left back for Argentina, if I'm Lamine Yamal, I know this is a mismatch. I'm running the old basketball play, the old clear out. Give me the ball and everybody go to the opposite side of the court and I'll take on this guy. I'll watch this guy to his size and tell him exactly that he's going to go for a ride today, that he's going to go for a dance today, that he has no chance against me today. That's the approach that I would take if I'm Lamine Yamal.
28: And the World Cup third place match between France and England is today in Miami. One baseball game right now. It's game one of a day-night doubleheader in Cleveland. Pirates going for a fourth straight win. They have a 4-1 lead on the Guardians in the sixth inning. Pittsburgh starter Jared Jones has struck out 9 over 5 innings. And Esmerlin Valdez, the rookie, just hit a 2-run homer, his 11th of the season for Pittsburgh. Tonight, Yankees and Dodgers on ESPN Radio on the app. Coverage starts at 7:30 Eastern.
30: Hey, this is Rich Eisen. Coming up on Monday, a new World Cup champ has been crowned. Taylor Twellman joins us to talk about it. We'll throw the Cleveland Browns in our four down spotlight, and actor Jake Johnson joins us in studio. That's Monday's Rich Eisen Show on Disney Plus, the ESPN app, and ESPN Radio.
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25: But for one last Sunday, we'll be able to see the greatest player who ever laced him up play for the biggest trophy ever.
0: So today we have the third place game between France and England. Tomorrow we have the World Cup final between Spain and Argentina. Will Messi win the golden boot? That and other questions to get to with Jessica Charman, play-by-play announcer for MLS on Apple TV, joining Andy Gresh and Gabby Lucevero here on ESPN Radio. Jessica, good afternoon. How are you?
10: Hi, you guys. Thank you so much for having me. I'm okay. I feel a little bit better if England was playing in the final and not the third place game today, if I'm quite honest with you guys.
0: Jessica, I'm so glad you said that because I am the purest of soccer neophytes, right? Like, I've come along because of the World Cup. I'm not an avid soccer watcher. So can you help me understand why they even need a third place game?
10: Oh, I don't like it at all. I think it's a thing that's rooted in history that we need to move on from, right? I understand it in the Olympics where there's a bronze medal that you've got to play for. But really, this is about financial gain. There's a small financial incentive, a little bit higher if you finish third versus fourth. But you hear it in the press conferences from both coaching staff, from both sets of players. This is a match that nobody wants to play in. They're exhausted emotionally. They're exhausted physically. But it's one last hurrah. We get to see on American soil some fantastic players play. There's some players that are in contention for the Golden Boot. So we'll be keeping eyes on the likes of Harry Kane, Jude Bellingham, Kylian Mbappe in this game. But yeah, for fans, if your team's involved in this one, it's really the game that you wish you weren't watching, if I'm completely honest with you.
2: Jessica, all right, I will take that insight from you because I'm here saying we get to watch another game. And with the eyes of the Olympics, thinking of that, I'm like, yeah, we get a bronze medal match. Why not here in the World Cup? We got another event, another chance to watch it. But you're right. Nobody wants to be playing in that game. So with your ties to MLS here, we were just talking all about this. Is this something that is going to create that boon? The MLS just needs that little hook to get here in the U.S. and get soccer fans really hyped about it. Do you see this World Cup leading to more interest in the MLS?
10: Yeah, I'm really hoping so. And I was fortunate enough, obviously MLS kicked off Thursday, Friday with a little palate taster, I guess you could call it, between the break-in games and the World Cup final. And you're already seeing new fans come to the matches. We were in Toronto for the Canadian Derby, and obviously Canada had a great run. So it was great to see Canadian fans come into the building as well. Look, it's a different league, but at the end of the day, if you love the beautiful game, why not go out and support your local team? We've got some of the big stars that featured in the World Cup. Obviously, Messi, most importantly, is playing in Major League Soccer. So if you want to call him the best in the world and he's playing in the US, it's fantastic. And I think if you look back historically at the last time the United States hosted a World Cup, right when I was born in 94, it acted as a catalyst for the growth of the game. So I think everyone involved in sports in the US is hopeful that everybody that put their eyes on this game doesn't ignore the fact that there is a league here in the United States, that it continues to grow and evolve, and it's been attracting some huge name players to the league.
0: Jessica, a lot of people now in all sports, fans will say, defense doesn't win championships. Spain could debunk some of that fan theory that is out there. What is your perspective on Spain's style of play this World Cup?
10: Okay, I'm a former goalkeeper, so I'm a big believer in defenses winning championships. I don't think goalkeepers, defenders get enough credit for the role that they have in it. Always, we focus on the goal scorers because that's the thing that people look forward to, right? The finding of the net, the celebration, and they're often the highest paid players as well on the pitch, the goal scorers. I would say with Spain, it's a very disciplined style of play. Is it the most exciting style? Perhaps not. We as American sports fans love sports where there's lots of goals being scored, and Spain have conceded one goal in the entirety of this World Cup, which is pretty much unprecedented to have that many clean sheets consistently. But they know exactly what they're doing. They frustrate the opponents. They limit their opportunities by keeping the ball. at the end of the day, it seems schoolboy, schoolgirl, whatever you want to call it. But if the other team doesn't have possession, they can't hurt you. And that's what Spain tries to do. They did it against the best attack in the entire tournament, limiting France, limiting Kylian Mbappe, limiting Michael Olise. It's been very impressive to watch that tactical side of things. But now they have to do it against an Argentina side who don't know when they're beaten. There's something about the Argentine mentality which is just so impressive in this World Cup.
2: To expand on that, right, we look at Argentina, and obviously they had an exceptional, they don't know when they're beaten, these beautiful 7 minutes in heaven for them. But how, if Spain was able to do this to France, how does Argentina make sure this does not happen to them?
10: Yeah, I think it's going to be very difficult for them, if I'm completely honest, because I think if you look at the actual depth of the roster, France has the best quality of roster in the entirety of the tournament in terms of individual skill, in terms of attacking prowess, in terms of diversity in the attacking roster. The fact they could do it against France is honestly quite terrifying and just so impressive to me. If I'm Argentina, number one, you know you have the best player in the world in Leo Messi on your roster, who England tried to double team out of the game, tried to limit him, and even at 39 years of age, he's able to find a pocket of space with the intelligence that he plays with. I think you rely on a player like Leo Messi to frustrate the opponent, to find ways to get on the ball, maybe utilize set pieces a little bit more. Argentina have good set piece delivery. And I think the biggest thing for Argentina, like I said, is mentality. Spain is going to frustrate you. You're not going to get many looks on the ball. So what you have to make sure you do is stay composed when you do get those opportunities, because if they're few and far in between, you don't get a get out of jail free card very often against Spain. You have to make sure when you get that chance, you bury it.
0: Jessica, when you think about this overall World Cup, is there a theme, a player, a team, something that to you will kind of stick with you about this 2026 version of the World Cup?
10: Yeah, I think it's going to be Cabo Verde, right? And a lot of people are going to give you that as the answer, but the Cinderella story is always going to captivate your heart. I was one of the people probably on the cusp, I would say, of supporting the expansion. I was a little bit nervous when they expanded to the larger tournament that we were going to see too many underdogs get beaten brutally. And Cabo Verde just showed us that if you're an underdog, no matter where you're ranked internationally, no matter what people think of the level of your game, if you come to a World Cup, you have a chance. The fact that they drew Spain 0-0 is absolutely remarkable. The fact they took Argentina the extra time is absolutely incredible. And I think that what they did is they captured so many people's hearts, and they kind of reminded us again that this sport is the world sport, that you can leap on to any team in this world, and you can get everybody rooting for a tiny nation that there were people that had never heard of Cabo Verde coming into this World Cup, and now they put themselves on the map well and truly. So that story sticks with me, and it sticks in my heart. I was lucky enough to be at the Cabo Verde Spain game, and I'll tell you, it was just incredible watching everybody fall in love with that side through the entirety of the tournament.
2: So for all those fans that are coming in because they had their hearts captured by those underdog stories, or they were U.S. fans saying, we got to watch a few extra games than maybe we thought, and now they're tuning in for this final, and you have a team like Spain that is going to muck up the works, make grind things down to a halt. And when you don't know the nuances of soccer, right, that can look boring. Or you can maybe not know what you're watching. So what would you say fans, the casual fan, should be looking out for when things maybe are a bit muddy in the midfield, and watch for and say, this is how I can know that maybe Spain has the edge right now, or maybe Argentina has the edge right now? What is something they can look out for?
10: Yeah, I think firstly, body language of players, and that might sound a little ludicrous, but I've loved the slow motion replays that we've seen on all of our broadcasts that kind of get you into the heads of these players, the frustration, the body language, how they're acting in those moments. I would say that I completely understand the premise that 0-0 isn't exciting. Look, I've commentated enough 0-0s in my time to know that I'd much rather have 2-3 goals scored in a game that gets us off our feet. But understanding that there'll still be chances created in this game, looking at who has possession in better areas of the pitch. If it's in the middle third, nobody's really winning that game. But if you're able to find it in the attacking third, creating opportunities, whoever's getting their star players on the ball. We've talked a lot about Leo Messi, but I think it's really unfair that Lamine Yamal doesn't get enough credit for Spain. I mean, 19 years of age, the torch is kind of being handed over between Messi to Lamine Yamal in a lot of people's eyes about him being the next big thing in soccer, the next sort of question mark of can he be even better? So looking at the big stars and how they're going to perform, looking at their footwork and appreciating the little things like that, I think is the nuances of this game. But I'll tell you, I don't think it's going to be a boring one. I think that we're going to be pleasantly surprised with the knit and the grind of both these teams, and we're going to see lots of opportunities created.
0: Jessica Charman is a play-by-play announcer for MLS on Apple TV. Kind enough to join us. Check out her Instagram, Jess Talks Footy. Lots of good video there, including Jessica the goalie as well. You get to see her in action at Jess Talks Footy on Instagram. Jessica, thanks for the time today. We really appreciate it. Good breakdown. We'll see you down the road. Thank you. Thank you. To Jessica. That was a good breakdown. And yeah, one of the pinned videos right on the top of her Instagram page is her like with the mitts on playing goalie. It's pretty interesting.
2: I got my phone out to give her a follow now. Get us to break.
0: Oh, well,
2: no,
0: what we are about to get to next is a tale that needs to be told. What item or items would you be willing to sell to get tickets to a World Cup or a major sports event like a Super Bowl? We will get to that next. This is Game Day on ESPN Radio.
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0: Ladies and gentlemen, listening to us here today on ESPN Radio, Andy Gresh, Gabby Lucevero. We're going to ask you a question that will expose your fandom, that will expose potentially your level of crazy. It may expose that you have way too much stuff. The story that we're about to get into, which is, what item or items would you be willing to sell to get tickets to the World Cup or a major sporting event like a Super Bowl? I got to be honest with you. I don't know.
1: Right?
0: Here's the thing for me. I've always wanted to, like, go to the Masters, Gabby.
1: Okay.
0: So if someone calls me up and they say, hey, listen, I got two passes that I can give you to go to the Masters, my answer is, all right, what do you want for them?
1: Right.
0: My thought would be, how can I barter with the person that I am talking to, right? Because they're...

0: So first things first, the way you took that and then the intro to this, I'm going to like get into it real fast because that's not the direction we're headed. However, understood. So here's the deal. I've got a good friend. I work out with her. She's from Argentina. She's getting her doctorate here in Connecticut. So but she's from Argentina.
1: Okay.
0: And so I noticed the last few Argentina games, she's actually been organizing watch parties locally. And so I walked into the gym yesterday and I'm like, Flo, where are we watching the final? Thinking like, this is going to be hype. It's going to be real fun. Where are we watching the final? And she goes, at the stadium, baby. And I was like, oh my gosh, congrats. That's so cool. And she goes, I sold everything.
1: Oh my God.
0: And I'm like, what do you mean by that? Sold everything.
1: Yeah, right.
0: And so she starts listing off. I think she's 26, 27 years old. So she starts listing off. She's like, well, I sold this gold jewelry and this gold chain and that gold chain. And first I was like, why do you have so much gold? And it's all from, she's like, ex-boyfriend gave me this, ex-boyfriend. I'm like, I clearly dated the wrong people. So that was the first thing that went through my mind. Then she's like, I had this Prada handbag. It's worth $4,000. I listed it to sell for $2,500. So like I listed knowing that would get snatched up real fast. So she basically sold, she goes, I had some diamond earrings. I sold those. So she hawked all of her jewelry.
1: Wow.
0: And was able to buy an $8,000 ticket in the nosebleeds.
1: Oh, my God. $8,000. Okay. No word of a lie. That is a get-in Super Bowl price. Around $7,500. And the reason I know, now this was years and years and years and years and years ago, was I was on Patriots Radio Network in 2007 when Randy Moss got there. I said to Jonathan Kraft, I'm like, y'all going undefeated. He's like, shut up. And I said, I love Moss. You're going undefeated. He was like, if we go undefeated and make it to the Super Bowl, I'll give you four. I go, really? I'm like, I can count on that. He goes, you better believe it. Sure enough, they go undefeated. After the day after the AFC Championship game, I get a call from Tracy, his longtime secretary. Mm-hmm. And she's like, yeah, Jonathan said you can come pick up your four anytime.
0: Amazing.
1: Come see me in the office or whatever. And what it turned into was, so my brother is married to the niece of umpire Tim McClellan.
0: Okay.
1: So Tim had a place in Arizona. So this was the Arizona Super Bowl when the Giants end up beating the Patriots and the whole nine. So it's me, my best friend Nelson, who grew up in Newark, New Jersey, my buddy Sherrod, I played college football with them, they grew up in Newark, and my dad and my brother went, my biological brother, my little brother, 6'3", 290, little brother. So we all end up, I'm out there because I'm working, and they go out, and my brother wrangled them a free house. I got free tickets to the Super Bowl. I called a buddy of mine and got free tickets to UFC. We drove to Vegas on Saturday afternoon after I got done doing a show on ESPN Radio, believe it or not.
0: He hustles.
1: Back then in 07. Pretty crazy. And we went to UFC, and then we literally drove back all night, and I had to be on the air at like 10 a.m., and I was dying and whatever, but it turned into a heck of a caper. Now, we didn't have to sacrifice anything. It was just, hey, I made a stupid wager with a guy who just happened to have Super Bowl tickets. But the selling of all different kinds of stuff is wild to me. And here's the thing about your friend, Gabby. It's not like this is the first time for Argentina in like 35 years, you know what I mean? It's not like the first time they've been in a World Cup final in someone's lifetime. It's interesting that it's back-to-back in the World Cup final, and this is the one that your friend decided to hawk all the wares to be able to go to. It's just crazy that, you know, if it's like the Knicks, I can understand why a diehard Knicks fan with some funding might go to San Antonio after a 52-year drought. This one, it's like 4 years.
0: So here's what it is. And this is why it made sense to me. Again, I'm not selling anything to go anywhere. I'm going to barter and bargain. And then if it doesn't work out, I'm watching it at home. But why it makes sense to me is she's from Argentina and she happens to be at school within driving distance from where the World Cup final is happening, and your team makes it there on also kind of a crazy, yes, are they underdogs in any sense? Not really, but like they have this great comeback. And so I think I got it. And it also made me understand, like, we've been trying to put our finger on it since the start of the World Cup of, like, what is

0: is this fandom? Like, why is this one of one?
1: And there we go.
0: And this is what it is. Because I think she's cuckoo bananas crazy for this, but I also get it. And that is the moment I understood the World Cup.
1: Okay. Now, let me ask you this. As a woman, were you upset she did not, did she say, hey, would you be interested in buying any of this?
0: No.
1: Would you have wanted her to at least offer it to you?
0: Like the jewelry and stuff?
1: Yeah, yeah. Would you have at least wanted to take a look at it before she went to, you know, Joey Elbows downtown in, you know, Hartford?
0: No, because I'll tell you two reasons why. One, we're still getting to know each other, so you would know that I've had the only reason I'm wearing any jewelry is because it is my wedding band. And two, I can't afford that. I don't want to pay her that much money for those things.
1: Oh, no, no. I thought you would have bought like a piece of something. Oh. Like it would have been, I'll buy one thing. I'm not buying, you know, you're not paying for the whole ticket. No,
0: She's going to get way, even a piece. She was getting way more money hawking from that jewelry others. Somewhere else. There Good. Was no point in. No, not offended, not one bit.
1: All right. Didn't know. Coming up, Gabby and I will give you our top five most overrated teams in the NFL. Next, Game Day, ESPN Radio.
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11: I'm John Ryder. Third round of the Open Championship at England's Royal Birkdale, and a bunched up leaderboard. Sam Burns is in the clubhouse with a lead at 10 under. Ryan Fox and Siwoo Kim are both two shots back. Bryson DeChambeau is four back. World Cup final tomorrow in New Jersey with defending champion Argentina taking on Spain. ESPN soccer analyst Hercules Gomez says that Spain midfielder Rodri will be the key to the match if they were to win the World Cup.
12: It's got
11: to
12: be Rodri. And Rodri's a player that a few years ago tore his ACL, and many were wondering about the level he had or still would have in this tournament. He's put those doubts to bed. This is a player that's not overly physical. It's not very defensive. It's not the number 10 pulling the strings in the center midfield. So what does he do? He controls the ball. He controls the game. When Rodri has the ball, he tells you how the game is going to go. If it's going to be sped up, if it's going to be slowed down, if he's even going to let you smell it, if he's going to let you get around it. And that was evident against France. The best team in this tournament was France until Rodri showed up in that game and goes, here's the ball, you won't see it, did what he wanted, and dictated play.
11: And there is a third-place World Cup match later today in Miami between England and France. Other soccer news, Chelsea said to make Morgan Rodgers the most expensive player in British history, agreeing to his rights from club Aston Villa for over $157 million. Baseball doubleheader in Cleveland Game 1. The Pirates lead the Guardians 5-1 in the eighth inning. Rookie Esmerlin Valdez with a two-run homer, his 11th. And they're in the third at Wrigley. The Cubs lead the Twins 3-1.
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0: As we sit here in the middle of the afternoon in America, an American, Sam Burns, is 10 under par at the Open Championship. Spitspot cheerio, Sam has gone low, and he's now the leader after three rounds of the Open Championship.
1: So sorry, you have to do the rest of this
0: the show like that.
1: Is it
0: English or Peter Griffin? What would you rather? Would you rather have Spitspot cheerio, Sam is really smacking the ball around the old yard, or some guy named Burns is leading the Open?
1: I would probably, you'd have to do the rest of the show by yourself as Peter Griffin, because I'd be hopping in my car, driving out to you to give you this little knuckle sandwich there.
0: That is pretty funny. So anyway, Sam Burns leads the way. And these golfers in the afternoon didn't exactly tear up the course. So the one guy, is it Ryan Fox, went 62 early today. He's 8 under and is in second place because, you know, even Scheffler teed off right after that guy shot 62. And you're thinking, all right, Scheffler might make a run here, but he has not. So anyway, Sam Burns is the round three leader as of right now with some people still on the course. Spitzball cheerio over in the Open Championship. All right, so we are back to some top five, and let's get to the overrated.
2: 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From the top five teams that can't afford a slow start.
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2: 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Top five overrated teams. Number five.
0: Ladies first, Gabby. Go ahead.
1: Last time
0: I cut the line.
1: You did. You cut the line. You cut the audio.
0: I did. I screwed the whole thing up. I've at least said your name properly.
1: You crushed it. You've done an awesome job. Just congratulations to you.
0: Yes, thank you.
1: All right. Here's the thing. I'm going to tell you how uncomfortable this stuff makes me, because I am someone who needs to be liked. And I know I'm going to make some enemies right now. So, got into the wrong career for someone
0: you know
1: who
0: what?
1: Needs
0: Listen,
1: to be liked.
0: Hey, the world needs people like you. There are people like me who don't care about pretty much anything. but the world needs people like you. So, don't beat yourself up over that.
1: So, what I heard is, you like me. Great. I can move on with peace. All right. Let me get into this.
0: That is great. Spun it right around on me.
1: All right. And number five for me, I'm just going to come right out of the gate kind of hot here and say an overrated team heading into this season, the Las Vegas Raiders.
0: Ooh.
1: I know, right? I'm surprising myself a little bit here, though. But listen, we've got Fernando Mendoza, you've got Max Crosby, you've got just like the hype is so, I don't think necessarily the expectations are too high. I think there's like a fair amount of cautious optimism there, but you have big names and excitement around this, and that's I'm really interested to see, can they live up to the hype?
0: Yeah, I like that. My number five is Cleveland for one reason only, okay?
1: Is LeBron James going to play for the Cleveland Browns?
0: No, I know they have a new coach. They still have Shedeur Sanders as their starting quarterback, okay? And the reason I say overrated teams in Cleveland is because they have no hope. And people are selling hope. Like, really, that is a hopeless football team. That is a 4 or 5 win football team. And people are thinking, oh my gosh, maybe they can get to 7 or 8 wins. And we had the guy who was Lamar Jackson's offensive coordinator. Like, come on now. But, I mean, thinking 7 wins in Cleveland is drug-induced, in my opinion, to begin with. But the fact that these people think they have it, Cleveland has a better chance at the number one pick next year than anything else in football. That's it.
1: Love that. All right.
2: Number four.
1: I'm going Kansas City Chiefs here. Because when are they not always overrated. And I think at this point, they're suffering from a little bit of like New England patriotitis here as well, where the expectation is always high. And so therefore, there's no room for disappointment. And you are most likely always going to be disappointed. Patrick Mahomes, he's great. He can cover flaws, but he's not going to solve everything. Travis Kelce's in his honeymoon phase. He's living the life, but he's also had, listen, he's been great, and you can only be great for so long. So I think that the Chiefs are always, you know, always going to be overrated, because the question is, are we rating them that high? Are we expecting this much from them because of who they are or because of who they were? And I think at this point, we're a little who they were.
0: Just real quick on Kelce. Are you surprised that he came back and just didn't go start making billion-dollar babies? Like, I thought for sure, once he was married, it was like, all right, I'm done. And
1: no, that was it. Not at all. I mean, these guys, to get to this level, the level of compete to do this is so high, unlike anything.
0: It's a higher level of compete to get the love of Taylor Swift than it was to win in the NFL.
1: Agreed. But so he won, right? Now what's harder than that? This is all extra. No, not surprised at all, because I think that just the mentality of folks who are able to sustain this level of excellence, like there's nothing that takes away from that.
0: Wow, I'll tell you, that is something. My number four team is the Jacksonville Jaguars. I think they're they hopped up and had a nice year. Liam Cohen has been a longtime friend of mine. His dad was a high school football coach in Rhode Island the 2 years that I played, so I've known the Cohens for a really long time. I just think there's a natural backslide coming. Like, I remember the year that Belichick got the first round pick from San Francisco and the whole Deflategate thing. I mean, and the whole Spygate thing. And they took away the Patriots pick. But the year before, it was a pretty shrewd trade because San Francisco jumped up to 9-7 under Mike Nolan. And they wanted another first round pick. So they ended up making a swap with San Francisco, which turned out to be the pick that the Patriots used on Gerard Mayo the year that they took away the pick. So they ended up winning for losing. But Bill Belichick had kind of talked to people behind the scenes and been like, yeah, when you see a lot of teams rise up like that, you know, you really watch them or you put into context how or why they won some games, then you can kind of figure out whether there's some fool's gold in there. And I think there's a little fool's gold in there with Jacksonville.
1: They were good, but they weren't quite good enough to be able to beat whatever teams are going to be able to adjust.
0: They're like the fringe play. Yeah. They're a lot like the Chargers in that, hey, they can win a round, but they also might not make the playoffs. They're like right on that teetering edge there.
1: Fair enough.
2: Number three.
1: Well, they were my number two best fan base, and they're my number three most overrated team, the Seattle Seahawks.
0: Can I just tell you?
1: Yeah.
0: You and I are sharing a brain on number three.
1: I love this.
0: Yeah. Yeah. So I'm with you. Seattle. Like, it's the whole, yes, you won 14 games and you won a Super Bowl, but if that's the standard, it's almost impossible to keep up with it. Like, even New England under Belichick had a hard time of playing at that level, and I think that's now, Gabby, what people are kind of expecting from Seattle.
1: And that's really all it is. It's so hard to create the dynasty that we saw. Again, we're a couple of New Englanders here. We've had a front row seat to the, as much as it like pains me to say as a New Englander who has been raised on the New York Giants, like it's hard to create what they were able to do in New England. So, but the expectation always is, great, they did it once, now let's go do it again.
0: Right, and if you do it going 11-6, and maybe you're a wild card team and you go and do it where you've met expectations, it's still below what people are expecting of you. Like, people were expecting Seattle to just go out and win the division. Like you said, Gabby, do it again, but not every path to the destination is the same.
1: Exactly. So I just think the hype is built in with what you get when you are the defending champs, and at this point, you're going to get everybody's best effort. And do they have, was it enough to be this new powerhouse, the startings of a new dynasty? And are we talking a dynasty with Sam Darnold? Or was it, hey, flash in the pan? Or, you know, great, things went right for them. And now it's somebody else's turn.
0: Let's jump to number two.
2: Number two.
1: I'm going with the Denver Broncos.
0: Oh.
1: I know. So, listen. Right? We got,
0: I like that.
1: Bo Nix. We got Sean Payton. They've got just, like, great defense that people have. People are going, hey, is this a Super Bowl team right now? But it's still Bo Nix. He's still got time to learn and grow. And so you've got a young quarterback who has arrived, but is he sustained, right? So I'm just not sure that they're ready to kind of ride the Bo Nix wave all the way to the Super Bowl yet.
0: Nope. I think the quarterback is a question. By the way, big shout out to their special teams coordinator in Denver, Darren Rizzi, my former college teammate.
1: I love that.
0: My number two, kind of like yours a little bit. It's a team that people think is the Baltimore Ravens.
1: Yes.
0: There's a real hype train on the Ravens now because they got rid of John Harbaugh. They have a admittedly defensive-minded head coach in there now. And I got to be honest with you, Gabby, one of my biggest questions with Baltimore is what kind of head coach do they now have? For better or worse, I knew John Harbaugh. Mm-hmm. For better or worse, I don't know. How about this? I have to look up the name of who the head coach is because I know it was with the Chargers. But, I mean, or at least I think so. But the head coach is a big question. And Lamar Jackson is approaching a contract year. It either goes really good or really bad because I think the new staff is going to go in there and be like, Lamar, we're going to let you do everything that you... It's like the NBA. We're going to let you do everything you want to do and we'll listen to you and we'll call plays and da-da-da. And if it doesn't go great, then does that new staff there look at it and go, nah, we need to move on from Lamar earlier than later? I think it's a big year in Baltimore.
1: This is a big year in Baltimore, and that's a rough one for Lamar, but I think it is helpful because it kind of forces the hand, because I do think that the pressure, when you go, who's got the most pressure to perform this year, it's Lamar Jackson. So you know what? Put it on his shoulders. Let him prove that it's actually somebody else's pressure to perform.
0: You know what? That's not a bad way of looking at it. You just have to be willing to roll the dice. All right, here we go.
2: Number one.
1: I got this coming for you, New England Patriots. Listen, there's so much excitement coming from, all right, we played in the Super Bowl. Yeah, it was kind of a crushing blow. But I think that people are way too high on what the Patriots are going to be able to do this year. Like Drake May, it was great. Listen, that was a surprise, them riding all the way to the Super Bowl. And I don't know that they've got enough to meet those expectations again.
0: Yeah, and I don't know if people in New England really kind of have those expectations for this team. Like, they know they're good. I don't think people are thinking Super Bowl. And I also think the love affair with Drake May is beginning.
1: Yes.
0: That and his wife, Ann Michael May. I think there is the, you know, like, now all the Patriot fans are wrapping their arms around the May family, literally and figuratively. My number one overrated team is the LA Rams.
1: Yeah.
0: All right. So they have the smartest coach ever, allegedly. They have a Hall of Fame quarterback. They traded for a great old pass rusher. I mean, and that pass rusher might drag Aaron Donald out of retirement. Another great player that gets attached to Sean McVay, but no one is like, boy, McVay's got really good players, blah, blah, blah. Everybody is just like, oh, Sean McVay, I want to, you know, huff his methane in an elevator because I'll get an NFL head coaching job. Like, they should be 17-0 and go win the Super Bowl. They have the best of everything. They have geniuses everywhere, Gabby. So, I mean, it's kind of fait accompli that the Rams are just going to win this thing.
1: I think we just pack it up. Why are we even talking about it? Just pack it up.
0: Pack it up. We're done. That's right. Coming up, who is currently the best team in baseball? Wow, we'll get to that next. Game Day, ESPN Radio.
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10: Coming up on Monday at 3 p.m., Willie P's in for Kyle Bailey again as he'll recap to the World Cup, the Open, and by the way, it's training camp week. We'll react to the latest with the Carolina Panthers. 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

0: Let's get into the grand old game of baseball here on game day on ESPN Radio. I am Gresh with Gabby Lucevero. I think I'm nailing the name.
1: I crush the name every single time.
0: I think I've kind of gotten over it. I wrote that I had a good phonetic breakdown of it, which very much helps. By the way, we'll talk a little more baseball coming up. Jesse Rogers scheduled to join us next. So, Gabby, who is currently the best team in baseball? Now, the Red Sox are riding an 11-game win streak, so that is something to, I guess, like take into account. But the Tampa Bay Rays have the best record in the American League. The Atlanta Braves are having a really nice season. Milwaukee has already busted a move and gone out and gotten some pitching already. And then, of course, we have the monolith that is the L.A. Dodgers. Where do you land on best team in baseball?
1: I think the better question is there any team that's better than the Dodgers at this point?
0: You know what? I think the Brewers are right there with them. And I know that, forget the standings, they're like a couple games back in the standings, but when you look at the year that Jacob Mizorowski has had, I think it's like almost 700 pitches that have been clocked at like 100 miles an hour or something crazy in the year that that he is having. I think Milwaukee was smart. They know they do not have a tough schedule the rest of the way. The Cubs have the third hardest schedule, and they already have a 6-game lead over the Cubs. But to me, Gabby, when Milwaukee went out and got more pitching, they did that not thinking we're going to win a division. They did it thinking we're going to win a pennant. And those moves from Milwaukee were more about the Dodgers than they were anybody else.
1: 1,000%. Because you look at the National League, and the only team that I think realistically can contend with the Dodgers when we're looking at locking up the NLCS, I mean, it is absolutely the Brewers. Mm-hmm. So you're right. They made the right moves to be able to contend with that. But I mean, you look, the Braves, yes, they're playing great right now. It's been fun to watch, but I don't think that you're looking at an NLCS beyond the Dodgers and the Brewers, because the Brewers just have this, they've managed to find a complete team situation that will match the Dodgers. You're right. They went out and they got that pitching that just, it felt like it was the final piece of the puzzle from there. I feel like the National League is relatively, it's not a foregone conclusion. Anything can happen, but it's relatively cut and dry. It's really what's happening on the other side that I just can't figure out.
0: Well, and I know that we will get to that. And look, the Braves right now are 56-40. They're leading the NL East. And if they can, even if the Braves can find a way to get one good starter, just get one good starter, and then everybody else kind of falls into place, and maybe you can kind of realign that pitching staff a little bit. But what's crazy is the Brewers have scored 491 runs. They've allowed 364. The Dodgers have scored 508 and allowed 358.
1: Wow.
0: So from just a runs scored and runs allowed metric, Milwaukee is not that far off. And from a pitching standpoint, believe it or not, the Braves aren't that far off with 369 runs allowed. They've scored 475. They could use another bat. But really, if you're going to do anything with that Braves team, it's go get yourself an arm. And then, you know, in the American League, who are the Chicago White Sox? Where did my crappy White Sox go? 2 years ago, they won like 41 games. Last year, I think they won 60 games. Right now, the Chicago White Sox are 51-45, and they have a lead in the American League Central, a division where Detroit was the favorite, and then people thought way more of Cleveland and Minnesota than the White Sox. But the Chicago White Sox lead a division as we sit here on July 18th, the year of our Lord, 2026.
1: This is the most confusing team in baseball,
0: yeah.
1: Right now. You go, it feels like overnight they went from like the worst team to all of a sudden we're going, are they a contender here, at least in the American League? Like, what, how did they do it? And it is kind of the long game here, is it really was a real slow chip away, rebuild and centered really, you know, around Montgomery and yeah, being able to do, right?
0: They're swapping players for 2 years and finally built it. And now when you look at it, they're a plus 43 in run differential. Cleveland is a half game behind them at minus 2 in run differential. I only bring that up because it really goes to show that the White Sox maybe haven't blown doors and the AL Central isn't great, but they've still been better than these average teams, and Cleveland has kind of played down a little bit. Minnesota is there. Minnesota's a 500 team, so in the words of George Costanza, they're not that good, and they're not that bad. You know, he's not pulling ahead, but they're not falling behind. Let's put it that way. But I think everybody kind of lands on the Dodgers are very much still the best team in baseball. We'll ask an expert who the best team is next on Game Day on ESPN Radio.
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3: I'm Chad Ryder. It's the fourth and final golf major of the year, and after three rounds of the Open at Royal Birkdale in England, American Sam Burns heading into the final round with the lead at 10 under. Siwoo Kim and Ryan Fox are two shots back. Bryson DeChambeau is four back, and Scottie Scheffler six and back of the lead. Much-anticipated World Cup final match is tomorrow at the Meadowlands, with Argentina looking to win back-to-back World Cup titles and facing Spain. And Tommy Smith of the Grumpy Pundits podcast on SiriusXM says that Spain does not fear Argentina.
17: They have nothing to be scared of. I mean, 2010, I was in South Africa, they won the World Cup back then. Okay, they've gone through a few years where, okay, they didn't win any World Cups, but they certainly always have had a good team. You watch their style here, guys. It's almost like they tie the ball to the boot and they go out. You just can't take it off them. And they are a very, very tough team to beat.
3: Tommy Smith on ESPN Radio's Marty and McGee. Third place match is coming up later today in Miami between France and England. On the baseball scoreboard, it's a doubleheader in Cleveland. Game one is in the ninth, and the Pirates are pounding the Guardians 7-1. Pittsburgh rookie Esperlin Valdez with a two-run homer. Jared Jones lined for the win. He struck out 9-5. Pittsburgh going for a fourth straight win. Phillies have a 2-0 lead on the Mets in the second on a Kyle Schwarber two-run homer. His major league leading 33rd. Cubs in front of the Twins 5-1 in the fourth at Wrigley. Tonight, Yankees versus Dodgers on ESPN Radio and the app. Coverage starts at 7:30 Eastern.
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0: So we were talking about the best teams in baseball. 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I'm Andy Gresh with Gabby Lucevero. 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And you know what? We were talking about Milwaukee a little bit earlier. The Cubs are chasing them in the NL Central. Cubs have a 5-1 lead on the Twins. And joining us now from that game in Chicago is Jesse Rogers, MLB insider, joining us here on game day on ESPN Radio. Jesse, good afternoon. Hey, kind of set the tone. I know Milwaukee made a big trade. The Cubs are looking up in the standings. Jesse, what is the baseball vibe right now in the city of Chicago for the Cubs in particular?
1: I mean, it's pretty exciting. You know, they would love to track down those Brewers who keep winning the division here year in and year out. But it's a team that's 11 games over 500. If they win today, they'll be 12 over. So between the Cubs and even the White Sox on the south side, it's been a pretty fun summer so far. But yeah, this is the goal, to track down the Milwaukee Brewers, 6 games back. Both teams have injuries on the mound. The trade deadline's coming. A lot of action, you know, still yet to come in the second half. But Milwaukee has a nice little lead and has the experience of the last few years on their side. They've been the class of the division. The Cubs have been good, but not good enough so far.
2: So, Jesse, when it is the name of the game right now seems to be who can catch the Dodgers, is Milwaukee the best chance at that?
1: All depends on that pitching staff. You know, you heard the news about Brandon Woodruff. He's gone. Kyle Harrison is dealing with some issues. It can't be Jacob Mizorowski every night. He can't pitch every night, right? So it just depends on who steps up on the mound. Sure, they have a chance, but I thought they had a chance last year and they got swept. I mean, there's having a chance and then having a great chance. I'm not sure anybody has a great chance against the Dodgers, but Milwaukee's one more year experience. They seem even better offensively than they have been in the past. They're a little deeper, even though they don't hit home runs. They do so many other things well. And they have a true ace in Mizorowski. There's some good pitchers behind him, but can they beat the Dodgers in a series? Not likely right now. If Kyle Harrison returns and shows up in a big way like he did in the first half, that will help. But right now, the Dodgers are certainly the favorites.
0: Is there one or two moves that the Braves can make, Jesse, to get into this discussion of the Brewers and the Dodgers in the National League?
1: I'm not sure. I mean, they could use a pitcher. We know Strider's gone. That's been a waste, right? You're sort of counting on him. That hasn't happened. Obviously, Sale is still at the top of his game. They could use a pitcher. They could probably use another hitter. I mean, Austin Riley is not exactly the old Austin Riley. He's been going backwards for several years. Acuna keeps getting hurt. I'm not sure the Braves can be serious contenders if they're not going to be at full strength. And I'm not sure they can do enough at the trade deadline. Now, having said that, Alex Anthopoulos is pretty good at his job. He usually finds diamonds in the rough, even if they're not the biggest names. So I'd say the Braves are in the same place that the Brewers are. You know, like they'd be underdogs in a big way against the Dodgers. Would moves at the deadline help them? Yes. It would help them get into the team photo against the Dodgers, because right now they're not close to good enough to beating the Dodgers. They need some help just to have a chance.
2: Sticking in the National League, I mean, we were just talking about the confounding, where the heck did these White Sox come from? But yeah. For those of you with a keen eye like you, Jesse, was this a build that you saw slowly, like this was a season that you could have maybe seen coming?
1: I mean, you could see a jump coming. They had a really good second half last year and showed up offensively, and that has carried over, but they've taken it to another step. They've debuted 13 players this year. That usually happens on a 100-loss team. Well, they're on their way to 90 wins if they keep this up or close to it. So to debut those players and still have a winning record is quite amazing. Quite a good job by that coaching staff and player development staff as well. And, of course, they hit gold with Munetaka Murakami coming in, 20 home runs, even though he missed 6 weeks of the season. And then Miguel Vargas coming into his own, Colson Montgomery coming into his own. So a perfect storm, which you could predict some of that happening, just not all of it at once. And I think that's the leap that no one could see coming. Sometimes things happen incremental in baseball. Sometimes there's that big leap. Well, they're the team with the big leap this year, and they are a whole lot of fun. A college atmosphere in the room. You don't get that very often. You don't know what next year is going to look like. But right now, you walk in there, it feels like a college locker room.
0: So, Jesse, I live in New England. Gabby is a New Englander as well. And the sure. Red Sox have stunk all year out loud. Now they go on an 11-game heater. They're back to 500 right around the trade deadline. Is this a blessing or a curse for the Red Sox, this 11-game win streak?
1: Yeah, the Red Sox have been in this position before. I remember Dave Dombrowski telling me, I think it was 2018, one of those years, right before he left. They went on a heater before the deadline. He stood still, and they were really bad in August, and it just didn't work out. So you're right. You have to think about these things. The beauty is two and a half more weeks really will tell the story, right? You've got yourself back in the mix. Now are you going to keep pushing forward, or are you going to go backwards? I don't think they're selling. I mean, they're in the playoffs if it started today. They're going in the right direction. There's always that chance of the slide. It doesn't feel like it's going to happen in a major, major way. So they didn't build this team to sell at the end of July. So it looked like they might have to. Now that they don't, I don't think it's changing their original plans. We wanted to compete. We have a competitive team. Let's see how this looks August 1st, August 2nd, right before the deadline. But kudos to them for turning it around before it was too late.
2: Aside from the hottest team in baseball, Boston Red Sox, is there anyone else in the American League that can contend? When we talk about the Dodgers kind of being this foregone conclusion, is there anyone that can match up in the American League?
1: I think if the Yankees got healthy, let's just play that game. If Aaron Judge is healthy, if Max Fried's healthy, if Carlos Rodon is healthy, I don't think we can even say if Stanton is healthy, because that's like, you know, that's like fantasy land. The other ones have a possibility. The Yankees are the best team in the American League if they're healthy, when they're healthy. They are. They're better than the Rays. They're better than anyone else. But they haven't been healthy, and we don't know when Aaron Judge is going to get healthy. So outside of that, no, there's nobody in the AL that can touch the Dodgers. There's a different version of this where the Seattle Mariners were really good because they have good pitching, and you could say they might challenge them, but they're missing something up there in Seattle. Toronto's gone backwards after a World Series appearance. So unless one of these teams really turns it around the final couple months, I don't see anybody from the AL challenging the Dodgers, knowing, of course, that in a short series, weird things can happen. But on paper, man, Seattle's been disappointing. Toronto's been disappointing. The Yankees, because of their injuries, are disappointing. The whole AL Central outside of the White Sox have been disappointing. So it really looks like it might be the Rays, you know, in the World Series against the Dodgers if things hold. And that would be a rematch, of course, of the 2020 shortened season. But, man, right now the Dodgers are the best team by far.
0: Yeah, and I'll tell you, with some of these teams that we've talked about, like the White Sox, if you threw a wager on them to win the division at the beginning of the year, hold on tight, because you may end up cashing some big tickets. Jesse Rogers, yeah. ESPN MLB Insider at the Cubs game. Thanks for joining us, Jesse. We appreciate it. We'll catch you down the road.
1: Be well. Take care.
0: Good stuff. Tune in for baseball action tomorrow night as the Yankees host the Dodgers. Coverage begins at 6:30 Eastern on ESPN Radio and the ESPN app with Boog Shambi and Doug Glanville will be on the call. Gabby, I know that you're a Giants gal, but that's the first Yankees reference today. I'm assuming that you're on that side of the street as a Giant fan. Is that fair to say?
2: Very incorrect.
0: Oh my! That was.
2: How dare you?
0: You almost scolded me there. Oh wait, so you're one of those weird giant football Giants, but Red Sox fans?
2: Well, so again,
0: there's no way you like the Mets.
2: Okay. No, you're correct in the sense that I'm a Sox fan.
0: If you were a Mets fan, I would have judged you.
2: I call myself a Mets sympathizer.
0: Oh, why? What is up with that? Is this husband related again?
2: No, it's not. Thank goodness. Okay. That man wouldn't even be able to find a baseball. I love him so much. It's important for our dynamic.
0: I love it. Love you, honey, but you don't know baseball.
2: It's very important. No, it is. I wrote for SNY in college, and I really just kind of got, I call it a sympathizer because it's like you feel bad for them, you know? So you're just like, oh, that's sweetie. It's all right.
0: Yeah, when they had the show The Wheelhouse on SNY in 09, I had to really fake some outrage when it came to the Mets because talk about truly not caring. Like, you know, but it's part of the deal, so it's okay. The bullpen and the manager stink. It feels like the same thing with the Mets now in 2026. Like over 16 years later, it's people still screaming about the, you know, they can't hit, they can't pitch, and the manager stinks, and there we go.
2: And here we are.
0: I feel like I'm back in 2009 again. Coming up, what is going on at the British Open? Oh, no, I'm not allowed to call it that. At the Open Championship with John Rahm and Bryson DeChambeau. We'll get to that next. It's game day on ESPN Radio.
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16: Coming up on Monday at 3 p.m., Willie P's in for Kyle Bailey again as he'll recap to the World Cup, the Open, and by the way, it's training camp week. We'll react to the latest with the Carolina Panthers. 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

0: then a bit of a logistical disaster had the English soccer team actually won their last soccer game and were playing on Sunday instead of tonight at 5 o'clock against France in the third place game in the World Cup. You're like, why do you bring that up? Well, Spitzball Cheerio, over across the pond, we have the Open Championship going on at Royal Birkdale. So, Gabby, I did not know this. Apparently, the pregame for the World Cup, it's like a Super Bowl. It's going to be 4 hours.
1: Okay.
0: So, when England made, like, the semifinals, the people at the Open Championship had to swallow hard and be like, oh, my God, we love our tournament, but if England is playing in the World Cup final, we're literally going to have an empty golf course, you know, airing around the world. So there was some thought that maybe the whole tournament, it was like, we're going to push everybody up 2 hours or whatever it would be if England were playing on Sunday. Now, they're not. So England ends up dodging that as a country. But this would have been the rare year where the Open Championship and the World Cup would have collided. And they like, I apparently from, you know, talking to some friends of mine in the golf world, like, it was serious. They had to sit down and be like, all right, if they get there, what do we do type thing? Because they know that England's going to be crazy for that team in the World Cup final, not wanting to watch, you know, John Rahm or Bryson DeChambeau.
1: And hear me out. Earlier in the show, we were talking about a dear friend of mine who made a very, in our opinion, insane decision to sell thousands of dollars worth of her own jewelry and whatnot to be able to buy a ticket to the World Cup.

0: one of one that the World Cup is. Anyway.
1: It really is amazing. Now, the golf course, Royal Birkdale, which is in Southport, England. Have you been across the pond at
0: all? I have been across the pond.
1: Oh, have you gone to Southport, England?
0: Have
1: you
0: I have not.
1: At Royal Birkdale or anything like that?
0: I was studying abroad, so I went to the pub down the road from my dorm.
1: All right. There's nothing wrong with that. I have never been over there. I am a golfer. I would love to be able to, like, show up with, like, a driver, a four iron, a putter, and a niblick and be able to play a round of golf. But as of right now, Sam Burns, the American, is he went 6 under today. He is 10 under for the tournament. Went out and shot 65. Ryan Fox of New Zealand. And if you get to see this guy, I mean, this dude ain't built like a golfer. I love him. He looks more like the wrestler, the American Dream, Dusty Rhodes, than he does a world-class golfer. But Ryan Fox went out early today and shot a 62. So he went 8 under to now sit at 8 under in second place with Siwoo Kim, Ryan Gerard, Lucas Herbert, Ludwig Oberg. And then there's DeChambeau in the group at 6 under with Oberg, Jackson, Suber, and others. But DeChambeau, Gabby, is right in this thing, but it doesn't feel like he is really ascending. He shot a 67, a 68, and a 69 today. It's a par 70, so the length hasn't exactly helped him tear up this Royal Birkdale golf course.
0: No, it's been royally average on his end.
1: Great line.
0: But thank you so much. Just thought of it. So I think with Bryson, the reason that we're still going to count him in is the same reason I'm still going to bring up Scottie Scheffler, tied for 11th, is that there's the experience there in these mm-hmm. big-time moments that you look at a Sam Burns, you look at a Fox up there that yep. tied for second. That just, what is that last round going to look like? How many times have they been those contenders? Not a lot. So I think that it makes for a really exciting round, and I would love to see. I mean, listen, Fox out there. First off, I had not seen this man, so I looked him up at the way you've been describing him, and maybe this is a big old offense to, like, or I don't know if these photos on Google are old or something, but I feel he looks kind of like similar vibe to Bryson DeChambeau before he became like Big Daddy Bryson.
1: Oh, I got you. You know what? This dude, this guy, Ryan Fox, he's only like 5'10". But if he were like 6'4", you might think that if he were 6'4" and appropriately bigger, he would kind of look like Jason Kelce a little bit in terms of body type.
0: Yes.
1: In, like, you know, the lower body. And look, there's a whole thing. I can get into it with offensive linemen and, you know, the whole deal or whatever. Like, if you want a big satchel rear-ended center. Let's put it that way. And this guy, Ryan Fox in New England, has the satchel rear end. Satchel, if you know what I mean. And this guy, like, if he were bigger, he would have the profile of an offensive lineman. Bryson DeChambeau comes across to me, Gabby, as the kind of guy who likes to stand and look at himself do curls in the mirror.
0: Definitely.
1: Yeah.
0: But he wasn't always that, I don't think.
1: No, I don't think so at all. But I don't understand why these guys don't, like, trick out their lower body. Like, they should have, they're golfers. That's where a lot of your power comes from. You would think that your lower trunk would be absolutely huge. Xander Schauffele is in that group at 4 under. Let me see here. So we got Eric Cole, we got Schauffele, we got Matsuyama in at 4 under. Beef Lowry is in there at 4 under. John Rahm at 4 under. Scottie Scheffler at 4 under. So that group that is tied for 11th, Gabby, mm-hmm. that's the group where it kind of feels like, okay, maybe they don't make the biggest moves, but if a move is coming, it might come out of that group at four under. Maybe it's too little too late, but there's a lot of world-class players in there.
0: I'm just excited to see. I think we're set up for an awesome Sunday, not just because of the players that are in that mix at the top of the leaderboard, but also just the drama has been there. You've got Bryson kind of saying, well, I don't know. Am I going to play? I'm mad about this, and putting the drama in there with his penalty. And then you've got a Ryan Fox.

0: Fox there going, where did this guy come from? Or John Rahm throwing his club. So, or Rory calling out Bryson saying, it's no secret I don't like this guy. So there's more drama in this. Or the drama is being said out loud more than we've heard.
1: There you go. You know what it is, Gabby? In the golf world, there you go. That's what it is. These guys are more willing to kind of like lay it out there. They're not worried about what the others think. It's pretty refreshing from a sports standpoint. Coming up next, I'll talk to an old friend of mine about what's going on in the NBA. This is Game Day on ESPN Radio.
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13: I'm John Ryder. Three rounds of the Open are complete in Northwest England, and Sam Burns has the lead at 10 under. He's two shots ahead of Ryan Fox and Siwoo Kim. Bryson DeChambeau is in the mix, four shots back. World Cup final between Argentina and Spain is tomorrow in New Jersey. The Argentinians looking to place, looking for back-to-back titles. The third place match takes place later today in Miami between England and France. Two of the signature teams in baseball matching up tonight at the Bronx, with the Yankees taking on the Dodgers. Yankee star Aaron Judge has been out since late May with a fractured rib. ESPN senior MLB insider Jeff Passan on how the team is managing his injury.
14: Carefully and slowly. And look, Aaron Judge's MRI done over the All-Star break revealed healing, but not enough for him to start up baseball activities. He hasn't played since May 31st, and so we're approaching 2 months now out, and the expectation is the earliest he's going to be back is mid-August, but September could be a likelier time for the Yankees. And
13: Yankees and Dodgers tonight on ESPN Radio and the app, with coverage starting at 7:30 Eastern. It's also the Sunday night game as well. On the scoreboard, the Phillies lead the Mets 2-1 in the third on Kyle Schwarber's major league leading 33rd home run, a two-run shot. Cubs in front of the Twins 5-1 in the sixth at Wrigley. Michael Busch's solo shot is 12th. We've got one final score, game one of a doubleheader in Cleveland. Pirates get their fourth straight win. They pound the Guardians 7-1.
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16: It's another busy weekend around the world of sports, and this is Game Day. 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

0: you know, bronze medals or whatever. It's game day on ESPN Radio, the ESPN app, Sirius XM Channel 80. I am Gresh with Gabby Lucevero. And let's talk some NBA. Gabby, you and I touched on LeBron a little bit earlier. Some of the, you know, we're just waiting on LeBron. And then how does everything else end up slotting and settling in and joining me now? Sirius XM NBA host David Shepard. Gabby, Shep and I have known each other a long time, so it may sound a little familiar. Sheppy Shep, how you doing, Ben?
1: Gresh, great to be with you, man. Great to see you getting so much run on ESPN. And Gabby, pleasure to be with you as well.
2: Listen, I appreciate that warm welcome. I'm also, though, just going to get up, go take a break, go get some water. You two can keep
0: there. Go ahead, because I think it might take Shep 4 minutes to answer this question. Shep, what do you think is going through the mind of LeBron James right now?
1: Well, it's not slapping one of the Paul brothers, thank God, because that's only reserved for one goat. Listen, if you're LeBron James, the reality is you want to show the world why you're still relevant. And the reality is the Lakers did not make a deep run in the postseason in a few years. And so this is the way that you get back on people's radar. This is the power play that I'm in year 24 and no other NBA player has ever played past year 22. Shout out Vince Carter. And this is my way of showing you that I still matter and I still move the needle unlike any other athlete. Because if you are LeBron and you do want that fifth championship, don't you want to make this decision as soon as possible? Like, don't you want to be able to relax for a couple of weeks, you know, before, you know, we hit, you know, summer league, and obviously we're in that right now, and before we hit, you know, training camp, don't you want to have as much familiarity as possible with your guys? Don't you want to have some kind of camaraderie and bonding in the off season, the way you saw Gresh from your Celtics in 2007? Shout out to Mbutu. So, like, the only reason he's doing this is because he's milking the attention. Now, if that's the one knock you have against LeBron James at 41 years old going into year 24, I think a lot of people would sign up for that. But this is clearly a power play, and it's also him allowing the media to stroke his ego, and I believe excessively at that.
2: So where does he make sense, right? There's everybody, we had callers earlier making their pitch for New York. We had the pitch for Golden State. We had that. So what's your pitch, and where does he land?
1: Well, it's going to, Gabby, to me, it's going to be the team that gives him the best chance at title number five. So it's not going to be Philadelphia because you can't trust Joel Embiid in the playoffs. Gresh can tell you that as a Celtics fan. It's certainly not going to be the New York Knicks because they just won a championship and they just had a very convincing run. That's not going to be great for your legacy. But you also want to go to a team that is going to give you the best chance to win, which also adds to your legacy as well, where you're not seen as jumping on a golden ticket. So to me, that is San Antonio. You know, to me, that would be Cleveland, because Cleveland was able to make it to a conference finals, obviously without LeBron James. If you go to Golden State, you're playing with Steph Curry, who's going to be in year 18. You're playing with Jimmy Butler, who's going to be in year, I believe it's year 16. Draymond, year 15. Al Horford is just as old as LeBron James. You got two guys in their 40s in that organization. Kristaps Porzingis, yes, he's 31 years old, but sometimes his body and the way he's unavailable makes it seem like he's 41. That's not going to be a winning solution. So you want to go to a team that gives you the best chance to win. Could it be the backcourt of an Anthony Edwards, obviously a LaMelo Ball, a Rudy Gobert as your anchor for your defense? Obviously, we saw the incredible improvement of Jaden McDaniels. So to me, Minnesota, Cleveland, and San Antonio would make the most sense. Because the reality is, I love Joel Embiid, but he is too unreliable when it matters most. And I don't think that Tyrese Maxey can be that second guy on a championship team. And I just think, quite frankly, Jaylen Brown is not going to be happy sharing the limelight with LeBron James when he wasn't even happy to share the limelight with Jason Tatum.
0: Yeah, I would push back on Philly a little bit, but I do want to ask you about San Antonio first there, Shep. If you're San Antonio and you're trying to help Wemby become the leader you need him to be, would a one-year dose of LeBron be good or bad for Wemby, the leader?
1: It'd be the best thing for Wemby without question, because you look at game two. Game two, they had the ball, tie game, right? Stephon Castle doesn't turn around. Victor Wembanyama is running the outlet. They turn it over. Jalen Brunson knocks down the free throw. That should have been 1-1, headed back to New York. San Antonio is up 2-0. Look at De'Aaron Fox. Turnover after turnover and every single critical and crucial moment in that NBA Finals. The San Antonio Spurs were up by double digits in the first quarter in every single game of the NBA Finals. I'm not breaking any guard and ground here with you both. The reason they didn't win a championship had nothing to do with talent or lack thereof. The reason they didn't win a championship was because they didn't have the acumen and the leadership on the floor to get past the New York Knicks. That's what was missing. It wasn't athleticism. It wasn't defensive strategy. It wasn't size. It wasn't speed. It was the lack of maturity and the lack of execution when you were relying on a guy in De'Aaron Fox, who was a former clutch player of the year, who looked like he hadn't seen a clutch game in 5 years. LeBron James would make the significant difference. And remember, and this is what's got to really be getting NBA fans excited, specifically San Antonio, and Gresh, to your point, maybe Philadelphia, if LeBron James does view it differently than I do. He's not just looking for a one-year contract.
0: Yeah, he wants a two. Yep.
1: Yes, yes. And yep. By the way, he didn't say 1 or 2 more years. He said, and he's not an idiot, he's one of the smartest people in sports and beyond, he made sure to come out and say potentially a few years. These are not my words. These are LeBron James' words. So it is possible he's leaving the door open to play for 2, 3, potentially 4 more years. Listen, I know it's a different sport. I know it's apples and oranges. But Brady played to 45. Why can't LeBron?
2: Absolutely. I mean, why can't he? And he has been. I mean, he knows exactly what he's doing, right? Leaving that a few. Well, a few means three. So give me several. Fair. So no, you're good. So when we're talking about how wide open the West can feel right now, and that it feels a little bit like it might be a chase to OKC, does where he land really have enough to make that picture a little bit more complete if he does go to a team in the West?
1: Yeah, it's going to be tough in the West because San Antonio is only going to be better. You got to assume that Anthony Edwards and Dante DiVincenzo are going to be fully healthy in their next playoff run, so they're going to be better. Denver is going to be better because I just believe that Aaron Gordon was so banged up last year. Remember, that was the hottest team going into the playoffs, and no one's talking about Denver just because they fizzled out against a whole Minnesota team that became half at the end of the first round. But don't sleep on Nikola Jokic. And then the Oklahoma City Thunder fan base will tell you this. You don't have two of your three leading scorers in the postseason. You still force the Game 7 to the Western Conference Finals with the absence of A.J. Mitchell and J-Dub. So that path to get to an NBA Finals in the West is damn near impossible. If you go to the East, it's wide open. I mean, think about it. The Cleveland Cavaliers, with the second best player being James Harden, who gives Casper the Friendly Ghost a run for his money when it comes to being a disappearing act in big-time moments, they somehow made it to a conference finals in the East. If that team was playing in the West, they don't win a single round. So to me, the only solution for LeBron James is to go to San Antonio or go to Cleveland in the Eastern Conference. But being in the Eastern Conference, LeBron James knows that is the conference where he made 9 NBA finals as opposed to the one where he made in the West in his 8 years on the other side of the tracks.
0: Shep, do you think there's a dark horse or a team that isn't being mentioned that might be in play here for LeBron?
1: That's a good question. I'm trying to think of the team that would guarantee Bronny minutes on a night-in, night-out basis.
0: Brad Stevens can promise him that those minutes up in Maine. You know, that's about as close as... But, like, I do wonder if there is a team that's been unreported that just scratches LeBron, you know, in the right spot to get him to jump and go there. Because Shep, I hear you on San Antonio, but I don't get the sense that San Antonio really wants to engage LeBron right now, or at least it feels that way.
1: Yeah, they should just keep collapsing in NBA Finals games up double digits every single contest. That's a great solution, San Antonio.
0: You know what?
1: Keep being proud for no good reason.
0: Shep, they used to say that, but they used to say that stuff about LeBron. LeBron was practically crying after losing in the second round in Cleveland and Boston. And then he, then he figured it out.
1: That's all well and good. But the difference with LeBron James winning that first NBA title is LeBron James had a first ballot Hall of Fame head coach in Eric Spoelstra. Mitch Johnson could not coach his way out of a paper bag to this point of his career. He can't. Mm. Okay, Mitch Johnson doesn't even understand basic shot clock rules when he gets to an NBA Finals. So that makes a huge difference. So LeBron goes to San Antonio. They finally have a Hall of Fame head coach. The dark horse that I am, I'm trying to think, Gresh, like who are the individuals that LeBron James is very close with, right? Like, could he say, you know what? Maybe I should take my, this is a real dark horse. You guys are going to laugh me out of your show, but that's okay. He's still very close with Anthony Davis. Remember, he had nothing to do with that Luka Doncic trade. Okay, you know he's got to be high on what he's seeing from the BYU star in A.J. DeBonsa and how great he is at just 19 years old. Mm. Trae Young's got something to prove. Now, to remind me, folks, I forget, who's that guy that went to Washington in 2001 and 2002 and couldn't make the playoffs? The name is on the tip of my tongue.
0: Michael Jeffrey Jordan.
1: Yes. And Michael Jordan was not yet 41 years old. Michael Jordan obviously retired at 40. And Michael Jordan did not sniff the NBA playoffs. Now LeBron James goes to Washington, a few years older, 7 years more experience, so a lot more tread on the tires, goes to Washington, where that has been the purgatory of professional basketball for the last 3 years. And that is not an insult. They have had the three worst seasons in the history of the association. So if LeBron James goes there and makes the playoffs, that's like equivalent to winning a championship if he goes to San Antonio, Cleveland, potentially Philadelphia, Golden State. That would be the dark horse because obviously LeBron James doesn't just have the relationship with AD from the purple and gold days, but obviously what they've done internationally for Team USA, not once, but twice.
0: Right.
1: That would be my dark horse.
2: Don't just choose the hard path, choose the impossible path.
0: There you go.
1: You got that right.
0: Oh, boy. Well, David Shepherd of SiriusXM NBA Radio. Shebby Shep, good conversation. Thanks for the time, brother. We'll catch you down the road. Thank you.
1: Hey. Crash, pleasure being on with you. Gab, you as well. Continue to kill it on ESPN, both of y'all.
0: See you now. Could you imagine Rich Paul is like handed the phone by one of his do boys? And, you know, he's like, hello. It's like, oh, you want LeBron? And on the other end, it's, you know, LeBron, it's a great city that I've now cultivated as president. You should come play for the Warriors. I mean, you should play for the Wizards, just like I'm a wizard. I mean, could you imagine the amount of people in Washington, D.C. who could actually get on the phone to try to sway LeBron? He probably wouldn't know 80% of them.
2: Were you just trying to get your DJT impersonation there? You're a bag of tricks.
0: I got other ones too. I mean, you know, there are plenty of people who can call from the government to try to recruit LeBron. But that would be, I mean, when we were talking about the pitches, what a more unbelievable pitch would that be than Rich Paul sees a, you know, president of the United
2: States call coming in from the White House? Here you go.
0: Yeah. It ain't Dana White. We know that. Which team in the NBA needs LeBron more or the most? We will get to that next here on Game Day on ESPN Radio.
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14: We're not worried about nobody's opinions or anything like that. He's going to make the best decision for himself.
0: So once this pesky World Cup gets out of the way, it'll be time for LeBron James to make his decision, let's hope. Game day on ESPN Radio. I am Gresh with Gabby Lucevero. And LeBron James, we're waiting for his decision part two. I think most people kind of agree that because the World Cup was in America and being covered heavily, and there were also international worldwide superstars in it as well, like Messi. Let's wait till these people kind of get out of the way. And then, you know, LeBron James will then step forward and tell people where I am headed. It is game day on ESPN Radio and the ESPN app. And which team needs LeBron the most?
2: Yeah, Gabby, you want to talk about.
0: I was going to say, I feel like it's two discussions in part because of Cleveland. There's the basketball part of it. And then there is the. Is there something about Cleveland that would tug at the LeBron heartstrings that could give them a little bit of an advantage?
2: Cleveland needs LeBron, and I think just putting my therapist hat on that I'm not at all legally allowed to wear, LeBron needs Cleveland. And so that's why I know it's the obvious answer, but sometimes the most obvious answer is the right answer as well. And you hit the nail on the head, right? We're not talking, for the most part, we don't think we're talking about just one more year. So this isn't a write-off into the sunset situation, but it is, how do you put a cherry on top of the career? And where else do you do it? And it makes sense. You have a chance to have a lasting impact on the city, in the state where you grew up. You have a chance to, you know, you're going to be loved there. But what kind of challenge is he looking for? Because I think going to Cleveland doesn't really present many challenges for him. He's,
0: other than winning, other than adding another title, and I don't even know if that is on the LeBron bingo card. Does he, like, is he happy with all of the NBA finals that he's been to and that part of his legacy? Because in Cleveland, Gabby, I don't think there would be higher expectations for LeBron James like there would be anywhere else, like there would be in Cleveland. I feel like in Cleveland it would be, oh, the sun has come home. We're going to get another one eventually because LeBron's going to make it happen.
2: I think the expectations are there, which is great. And that's one of the reasons why I think that Cleveland could work for him, because the expectations are there, right? And there's the infrastructure. And so it's a reality. You're not going saying, it'd be nice if. You still a competitor, still wants to play for the best and have a chance. You're not just going as a charity case. This is nice. The expectations are there, but the pressure of whether or not it happens is not the same as if he were in a Philly, or if he were to go to a Golden State where you think you've got this massive lineup and this great starting five with him and Steph and everything, where it's like, oh my gosh, they've got to do it now. Mm-hmm. So I think that Cleveland, while the expectation would be there because they just think that he is the prodigal son, the expectation he's going to solve all of our problems. I don't think the pressure's the same.
0: I wish there were other tells. I wish there were here's what I mean by that, Gabby. When we talk about Cleveland, the relationship with Dan Gilbert at one point was good, then it was bad, then it was good, then it was shaky. So what is it now?
2: Right.
0: Or is it nothing more than Dan Gilbert having to go and grovel to LeBron and say, listen, I know we've had the ups and downs, but come on back home type thing. But you would think that it would be as easy as that. An owner picking up the phone and saying, come on, this is home. You should come here and figuring out to get it done. But they're not there yet. And what exactly is the hang up? And you know what, Gabby? Maybe it's just because you and I have been talking about it, but I'm really starting to talk myself into more and more that there will be a dark horse team. That wherever LeBron goes, we will hear the reports afterwards, because Rich Paul and crew are going to want to get it out there. And that we will hear about this team. Nobody talked about them, but boy, they finished in second or third in the LeBron sweepstakes.
2: Yeah, and we just had David Sheppard on, SiriusXM NBA host, and he said, when really pressed, and he had to do a lot of thinking about this, but like, how much fun would it be? He goes, you know what? I like Washington. And there, next thing you know, he's with AJ, and he's with the Wizards, because you know what? Let's go try to do something in Washington that Michael Jordan couldn't.
0: Well, I mean, if you put that team, that Washington team as they are right now, and you throw LeBron on there, it's actually really intriguing when you look at LeBron going in and maybe being the fourth of that five-man starting lineup. And LeBron's keeping us. Look, LeBron's getting exactly what he wants. All of us talking about him. Coming up next, the teams in the NBA are real contenders. Game Day, ESPN Radio.
15: Hey, this is Rich Eisen. Coming up on Monday, we've got a new World Cup champion crowned. Taylor Twellman joins us to talk about it. The Cleveland Browns are in our Fort Downs spotlight. And a diehard Bears fan himself, Jake Johnson from the new movie The Dink, is in studio. 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
8: I'm John Ryder, final golf major of the year. The Open at Royal Birkdale in England. In three rounds are finished. American Sam Burns, the leader at 10 under. Siwoo Kim and Ryan Fox are two shots back. Bryson DeChambeau is four back. And Scottie Scheffler, six in back of the lead. World Cup final match takes place tomorrow in New Jersey. Argentina looking to win back-to-back titles and facing Spain. And Tommy Smith of the Grumpy Pundits podcast on SiriusXM says that Spain, they don't worry about Argentina. They don't fear them.
9: They have nothing to be scared of. I mean, 2010, I was in South Africa, they won the World Cup back then. Okay, they've gone through a few years where, okay, they didn't win any World Cups, but they certainly always have had a good team. You watch their style here, guys. It's almost like they tie the ball to the boot when they go out. You just can't take it off them. And they are a very, very tough team to beat.
8: Tommy Smith on Marty and McGee. We do have a World Cup third place match coming up in Miami between England and France. On the baseball scoreboard, they're in the seventh at Wrigley. Cubs lead the Twins 5-2. Rockies looking to snap a three-game losing streak, and they're ripping the Reds 8-2 in the fifth at Coors. The Phillies have a 2-1 lead on the Mets in the fifth on a Kyle Schwarber two-run homer. It's major league leading 33rd. Rangers have a 1-0 lead on the Braves in the second in Atlanta on a Jack Peterson leadoff home run the 16th. And one final from a doubleheader in Cleveland, game one. Pirates take it 7-1 over the Guardians. Pittsburgh's fourth straight win.
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0: I am Gresh with Gabby Lucevero. And we've talked about LeBron. And how about the hierarchy of NBA teams? The real title contenders. And Gabby, this is tricky because one of the things I didn't get to have enough time to ask David Shepard when he was with us a little bit earlier from SiriusXM NBA Radio is what happens once LeBron signs? Because I think you and I can have this discussion here on Saturday, July 18th. But by July 28th, there may be a lot of things that are very different, including where LeBron is going to play. But also, are there other trades, Gabby, or moves that general managers are kind of sitting on until you know where LeBron goes? And then that domino kind of sets everything into motion.
1: Absolutely. I mean, you got to, right? There's this... We talked about the power play of LeBron, and truly he's holding the entire league up. Everyone yep. just wants to see, all right, let's see where he moves his piece so we can move everything else. And I mean, first things first, kudos to him, because to be 41 years old and to be able to have that much control over an entire league is just, I can't say if I was in his position, I would want to do the same thing. Why the heck not? But yeah, I think there's a lot that we're going to see. This conversation, when we get into your contenders, I don't know that it's going to change, you know, a ton, but I do think that middle of the pack is going to be what we'll see the biggest changes in.
0: Look, and I know that Dave McMenamin and others have talked about how it's kind of pointing toward LeBron is going to go to the Eastern Conference. I think, you know, we were probably able to kind of figure that one out. But even, like, here's the thing. If LeBron, as of right now, I don't view Miami as a real contender. But if LeBron goes there, I do. Philadelphia right now, to me, the way they're constructed, is a real contender. If LeBron goes there, it doesn't take anything away. It just adds to that team's status. I do not view the Cleveland Cavaliers the way others do. I don't look at them as a, like, real contender. You know, a part of the run they had last year was they were fortunate a little bit as to how the teams fell, but also, you know, as much as I don't like James Harden, they went and got James Harden. He ain't going to be there, but you're going to put LeBron on that roster. Okay, so is that just even Steven at that point? There is LeBron's ability to add to teams, but I think, Gabby, to your point, we're probably not going to stray away too far from five or six teams overall that are the ones that are the true, quote-unquote, contenders for the NBA championship.
1: Well, right, and so much centers around, you know, oh, LeBron can change the game, LeBron this. Obviously, he is an exceptional talent, but at the end of the day, we're seeing the new future of the, we're seeing the young core of the NBA change, and, you know, LeBron hasn't been playing for titles. He's still been playing. He hasn't been playing for titles, so in the last few years. So, yeah, how much is it really going to change if you put him on there? Now, granted, all right, if you put LeBron on OKC, you pretty much go, all right, sign, sealed, delivered. There we go. Everybody else, will see you next year. But other than that, I don't see how LeBron going to a team necessarily upsets the apple cart that much. I just think it's a matter of what pieces fall into place around him.
0: You know, in terms of the gambling end of this, if we are to believe the reports in that LeBron is down to Philadelphia, Cleveland, and Miami. On DraftKings right now, Miami to win the title is plus 1,800. Philadelphia to win it all is plus 2,000. Cleveland to win it all is plus 2,500. They are 5th, 6th, and 7th in the order in terms of odds. It's San Antonio and OKC at plus 270. The Knicks at plus 850. The Celtics are in here at plus 1,300. And I find that interesting, Gabby, because just from an odds standpoint, If LeBron goes to Philly, their odds are cut in half. They'll probably go to plus 1,000 and be in between the Knicks and the Celtics. If it's the Heat, it's going to be pretty close to the same thing. If it's Cleveland, I don't know how much it shaves really off of that plus 2,500 number. But it's really amazing that the buzz for the Timberwolves and the Nuggets for LeBron has died. There's never, you know, Toronto's waiting to get the trade squared away for,
1: Kawhi.
0: From the Clippers again. And then you have Detroit, who feels like they're subtracting in a year after they got better. The Nuggets and Warriors talk has kind of calmed down, and those are your teams that are in the top of the odds. So when you think about it, LeBron was mentioned with the Knicks, with the Heat, with the 76ers, with the Cavs, with the T-Wolves, with the Nuggets and the Warriors. Those are your teams that are, you know, from plus 270 to plus 3,000 in the odds. And to think that, you know, LeBron could go to one of those teams and kind of tilt the scales a little bit. For some teams, he tilts it maybe enough to get him to a conference final. But there are only a handful of teams that I think LeBron maybe tilts the scales for a team to go to an NBA final.
1: We are discussing this at length because of LeBron James the brand, not LeBron James the player anymore.
0: Right. If anything, we should be, when you think about LeBron the player, he will be the best minimum salaried player in the history of the NBA. It's the rare time that LeBron has given up control in that way. Normally, it's where's the most amount of money that I can make and be able to win. And now this is LeBron kind of, now the process is reversed a little bit. And you know what, Gabby? There is that small part of me that really would love to ask LeBron's do boy, Rich Paul, okay, what are you really finding out there? Mm. Like, there is a part of me that does wonder if Rich Paul and LeBron James had been hit with a little bit of NBA reality, given the situation they find themselves in, to where maybe they'd been rocked a little bit at the reaction of LeBron being a free agent.
1: Right, that there's not as much. Listen, any team would be happy to have him, and I do think him, you know, being willing to take this minimum is definitely changing the picture. I don't know how much that says about...
0: Well, Gabby, he could walk away and retire.
1: Correct.
0: And there, like, he is going to go from $52 million for 1 year of service to about $4 million. That is subjugating your ego, because if LeBron walked away, would any of us think twice about it?
1: No.
0: Like, really? No, wouldn't.
1: He's done what he can do. He's done what he needs to do. So here's the thing. He does not need to prove himself. This is why I keep just like, I guess I'm just going to die on this Cleveland hill. And and that's why, because it isn't about chasing money. It isn't necessarily about chasing a championship. It isn't about proving yourself. It's about putting that cap, that cherry on top of your career. So what does that look like?
0: Well, and what does he want that to be?
1: Mm-hmm.
0: We assume it's a championship. But maybe it doesn't have to be.
1: Right.
0: You know, as weird as that sounds, maybe it's I'll go to a competitive team and try to get them over the hump because here's my other objective. Like, maybe there is a part of LeBron who really is drawn to going back home and going to Cleveland. And, you know, what do they say? Like, life is a flat circle or something like that. Or
1: time
0: whatever.
1: Is a flat circle.
0: Time
1: but
0: is
1: life
0: a flat
1: can also
0: so, there
1: be
0: you
1: a
0: go.
1: Flat circle.
0: No, but for LeBron, there's no question. Like, the time is ticking. He knows it's going to be over with. Like, if we knew on the family end, Gabby, that, you know, grandmama and, you know, Aunt Pearl or whomever, you know what I mean? Like, if we knew there was the family base in Cleveland who was hooting him and being like, bro, you need to come home, LeBron. You've done everything we thought you would do. Now you need to come home. Like, we don't even know if there are people in Cleveland that are trying to tug on the heartstrings of LeBron to kind of get him, quote unquote, home.
1: Yeah, I mean, to that point, absolutely. But I guess I might be the only person, you know, staking my claim in the camp that I actually don't think this is a championship conversation. I don't know. I don't think that that's the cherry on top for him. I think it could be this, where can he make an impact? Where can he be valued? Where can he be this team? With the Lakers, he wasn't. He's not viewed as this, like franchise player. He's not it for the Lakers. So I think that's more what he's looking for. Where can he be? And that rules out Miami to me, because people are, they're indifferent. Whatever. The world still turns with this. He wants to be iconic.
0: Yeah. And I also think in terms of the recruiting process, he wants to be loved. He wants to be liked. He wants to be showered with the... Now, again, I know I made a Costanza reference earlier, but for any of you who love Seinfeld and you remember the episode where they went to Joe Mayo's house.
1: Yes.
0: And they ended up like throwing the coats in the trees or whatever. And Newman climbed up the tree like a ring-tailed lemur and all that stuff.
1: I'm really curious where this connection is.
0: You know what? I had it and I lost it now because I did the Newman thing. Like, no, but it would, no. You know what it is? And it was Jerry's superintendent who was telling Kramer, oh, the big superstars like Seinfeld, ooh, love me, hug me. Like, that's what it is, though.
1: Yes,
0: it is. When LeBron walks in the door, the guy's name was Silvio. He wants Silvio, Jerry Seinfeld super, to be there and be like, we love you, we want you, and to wrap the arms around him and hug him and stuff like that. Hey, look, for some people, that stuff really matters.
1: And I think me and LeBron, I finally have something in common.
0: You know what? And you know what? With LeBron, it just might. He might need to hear how special he really is from people who he knows already know that he is special. Kind of is what it is. Coming up, predictions for the World Cup. And has Messi and Caitlin Clark changed the landscapes for their respective sports? Gabby and I are getting into that next game day on ESPN Radio.
2: So about this, tell us about this. 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
0: We're back.
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24: Coming up on Monday at 3 p.m., Willie P's in for Kyle Bailey again as he'll recap to the World Cup, the Open, and by the way, it's training camp week. 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

0: right, we're bringing it home here on game day on ESPN Radio, the ESPN app, Sirius XM Channel 80. 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Andy Gresh, Gabby Lucevero. And, well, we got us a World Cup game that we are going to get to. But first, Gabby, I have a question for you to ponder. I'm a believer that Caitlin Clark has brought, if not casual eyeballs to the WNBA, she has elevated the WNBA to where the casual sports fan, like even my boys who are 24 and 21, my stepkids, even they knew that Caitlin Clark went for 45 and 10 last night. Right? And they do not profile as, oh, I'm going to, you know, go to a Connecticut Sun game or something like that. Will Messi do for the MLS what Caitlin Clark has done for the WNBA? And that is recognizing that Messi did move the needle a little bit for MLS, which is why when they went to Apple and could be worldwide, they signed a worldwide star. But here in America, we get the context of MLS hasn't completely broken through yet. Some would argue the WNBA has broken through more than MLS, in part because of Caitlin Clark. Gabby, where do you land on that?
1: The short answer is no. I do not think that Messi can move the needle the same way Caitlin Clark has moved the needle for the WNBA.

0: in all seriousness, like when you think about like a part of the reason I think Caitlin Clark got so much attention was because it feels like the overwhelming majority of players in the league resented her or didn't like her. And when MLS, it was like, oh my God, I get to play with Messi. You know what I mean? Whereas it felt like, ugh, I don't want to play with Caitlin Clark. And that did add to some of the Caitlin Clark legend because people were pushing back against her.
1: Here's your difference. The story of the WNBA has been that these are women who have been fighting for what they have been trying to just make a living to play this game for so long. And then the animosity towards Caitlin Clark comes in because everybody's saying she brought this to the league. And I'm not arguing that. She has created just a wonderful experience. I love, as a longtime fan of the WNBA, I love that the attention is there. But the MLS, they're not fighting. Yes, we would like more eyeballs on it. Absolutely. But it's not about, can they make a living playing this game? We're not talking about these players who need to go have another job. You know, so here, when you have these players for 25 years in the WNBA who have been fighting tooth and nail to be taken seriously, people take the MLS seriously, whether Messi's there or not. You look at them as athletes. People did not take the WNBA seriously. So then to have Caitlin Clark come in and say, now I take the league seriously, that's why there is some frustration from players.
0: And I'll tell you this, I think, too, that it when it comes to MLS, they're also fighting the psychology of the American sports fan. Gabby, you uttered it earlier in this show. That, and even, you know, MLS, it's nowhere close to the best soccer league in the world. Whereas the WNBA is viewed as the best women's pro basketball league in the world. And if there are better ones in Russia and stuff like that, we're not exposed to it. We don't really know or have any idea. But unless it's the best of the best, the American sports fan kind of turns their nose up to it. And I wonder if that might be, Gabby, the biggest thing that the MLS will forever fight is people know better soccer is played elsewhere in the world. Like if there were a better basketball league than the NBA, you know, we would be aware of it because of the saturation of basketball. But part of the reason we love the WNBA is because the best players in the NBA, because the best players in the world are there. And eventually, maybe that thought process will go to the WNBA as well. But I think whenever the American sports fan thinks I'm watching something lesser than, then it takes a while for it to get out of their brain.
1: 100%. And I mean, all the credit to Messi to taking a chance on the MLS, because obviously the quality of play, I mean, is spectacular. And you do need someone like a Messi to bet on it, right? And say, I'm going to go play here. I'm going to do this. But I think I'm the one who made you compare Caitlin Clark and Messi in the WNBA and MLS. But when you really do break it down, they're two, because of the dynamics of women's sports versus men's sports in just kind of the attention given to them, there are different conversations. I love that Messi is betting on the MLS, and he will draw more eyeballs, and it deserves the coverage because these guys are phenomenal athletes, but it's not going to be the same boon.
0: Yeah, Messi will find that wherever he goes, he can make $70 million. But it's easier to cheat on his taxes here than it is in Argentina. So, you know, maybe we got, I mean, he's making about $28 million from MLS. But a lot of that is also the Apple deal as well. 70 to 80 million a year, supposedly. Ooh. Messi makes with the MLS dough and the and all those endorsements and stuff.
1: Who's all right? Who's winning tomorrow? Who you got?
0: Oh, Argentina.
1: All right, I'm going Argentina as well. I'm not going to fight you on that, but
0: yeah, I figured we were sharing a brain and we can hit it right at the end of the show. Where does LeBron go?
1: Argentina.
0: Argentina, that's funny. Yeah, he goes to the Argentine team. There you go. Gabby, great job. Cam and crew back in Bristol, great job. Primetime with Donald Ware and Harry Lyles Jr. next. This is Game Day on ESPN Radio.
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12: I'm John Ryder. Moving day at the Open. Three rounds complete, and Sam Burns is the leader at 10 under. He's two ahead of Ryan Fox and Siwoo Kim. Bryson DeChambeau is in contention. He's four shots back. On the baseball scoreboard, we have one final from today, a doubleheader in Cleveland. Game one, Pittsburgh getting off to a fast start.
13: The 0-1 is a fly ball to deep right field. Gonzo says, gone to right field, Jacob Gonzalez, in his first start in a Pirate uniform, launches his third home run of the season, his first as a Bucco. It's 2-0 in the second inning.
12: Call at 93.7, the Fan, and the Pirates go on to get their fourth straight win, hammering the Guardians 7-1. And rookie Esperlin Valdez homered as well, a two-run shot for Pittsburgh, his 11th, to back Jared Jones, the winner, on one-run strikeout nine over 5 innings. In progress in Atlanta, the Braves lead the Rangers 4-2 in the third. Eli White with a two-run homer. Royals have a 2-1 lead on the Padres in the third in Kansas City on a Lane Thomas two-run shot. Marlins looking to stop a four-game losing streak, lead the Brewers 3-1 in the third. And Milwaukee starter Brandon Woodruff will undergo right shoulder surgery, likely ending his season. Kyle Schwarber at it again. Two-run homer. It's Major League best 33rd of the season. The Phillies have a 4-1 lead on the Mets in the sixth inning. The Rockies blowing out the Reds 10-2 in the seventh at Coors.
14: 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Coming up Monday, we'll react to the World Cup final. 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Will this finally be the week where we know where LeBron will play? 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
16: Dodgers and the Yankees, which was supposed to take place at 8 p.m. Eastern. 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I'm Donald Ware, and my co-host today, he's an Atlanta man through and through. I got to tell you that first and foremost. A graduate, as a matter of fact, of Georgia State. And if you think that he just talks and knows about college football, you would be sadly mistaken. He knows about everything. What's going on, Harry Lyles Jr.?
17: I do know a little bit about everything, but the key word there, Donald, a little bit.
16: Well, you may, but look, we got a whole lot to talk about. As a matter of fact, the third place game between France and England in the World Cup is going on right now, just 2 minutes or so into the game, 0-0. We're going to talk about this a little bit more in terms of a third place game. As a matter of fact, the third place match has been held at every World Cup since 1954. The only times a tournament did not have a third place contest was 1930 and 1950. And I believe in 1930, the U.S. finished, it was its highest finish in terms of third place. And then, of course, we've got the big game tomorrow. Spain and Argentina, 3 p.m. Eastern for the World Cup final. We're super excited about that. Like you, Harry, I'm sort of a, you know, a casual watcher of soccer, but I've enjoyed this World Cup, and this should be a good one between the top two in the world.
17: Yes, and it looks like England's already on the board, by the way, in this third place game, 3 minutes in. So, but yeah, as it pertains to tomorrow's final, obviously, first off, the photo, I'm sure you've seen it, of Messi and Yamin Lamal, where he is a baby with Messi, it is like just the most insane coincidence, it feels like, in sports history, for one. But it'll be interesting to see that particular matchup. Spain has just seemed a lot more consistent this tournament than Argentina has. But it has not stopped Argentina from getting up to this point. And, you know, Lionel Messi, even though he's, what, 39 years old, still producing at just an insane clip, especially for his age. So I feel like tomorrow is going to be one for the ages. I know that 2022 final between Argentina and France was amazing. That's going to be a high one to live up to, but I do have high expectations.
16: England just scored, as a matter of fact. So England leads France now 1-0. All right, so England has scored in the third place game, and so we'll, of course, update you on that game throughout the course of prime time. So, Harry, I mean, you mentioned Lionel Messi, and he's absolutely phenomenal. I mean, you know, I hear a lot of people talking about him in terms of the best player of all time. I don't know, right? Like, I don't know about that, because I think we get caught up a lot in what we see now and if a player is the best of all. I mean, it's hard to argue with what he's done. I guess that's sort of my point. But I would ask you this. What would another world title mean for Lionel Messi?
17: Now, I got to let everybody know that I am a casual when it comes to this soccer business, right? Like, I didn't just call it football there. But from what I have gathered, right, it feels like Messi, part of what makes him the GOAT is he does a little bit of everything. He's not just a goal scorer for one. Two, it seems like in the minds of many, a World Cup title in 22 sort of solidified it for him. So to me, if he were to get another one against this Spain team, again, that has been just one of the more consistent teams of the tournament, to me, I think it just further solidifies his argument as the greatest of all time. Now, again, I have to say that with the caveat that I do not know all of the lore of, you know, Pele, Diego Maradona. Like, I could give you the names, right? But as it pertains to the minutiae of those arguments, I fall a little short there, I must admit.
16: No, I agree with you 100% there. I mean, I would lean, I mean, I think we, at least as it, you know, within the last five or 10 years or so, I mean, Pele, I mean, that, like, as a casual soccer fan, that's the name to me. As a matter of fact, he won three World Cups. In kind of doing some research now, Brazil was favorite in those World Cups. When you're talking about Argentina, and especially in this year's World Cup, they've had to fight. Like, they had to come, they were able to knock off England 2-1, but had to come back late in that game to be able to do it. And I think if Messi, in fact, is able to win another World Cup, that would give him two. I mean, I'm like you. I'm not deep enough in it, right, to understand, you know, I understand his greatness. I get all of that. But when we're talking about comparing with history, and I love history. I'm a historical person. And you mentioned Pele to me. I mean, sort of that's where I come in, Harry.
17: Yeah, and I think for me, a good measure of your greatness, even for people like you and me that might be a little bit more casual, is are you recognized outside of your sport, right? So a lot of people who don't watch basketball know about LeBron James. A lot of people that do not watch baseball know about Shohei Ohtani. A lot of people that don't watch football know Patrick Mahomes. They might know Josh Allen. They might know Lamar Jackson. And for me, Messi is one of the names that I have heard consistently the last couple of decades. And I say that again, as somebody, as you mentioned at the top of the show, from Atlanta, mostly into football and basketball, baseball in there as well. But the fact that Messi has sort of been something that I have known or someone that I have known about for many, many years now lets me know that, hey, I might not be able to give you the correct measurement as to how great this person is, but I know they can't be bad if I know who he is.
16: Right. I tell you what, Harry Lyles Jr. may not know, and I may not know in terms of the best of all time, but we're going to tell you somebody that will know. Carlos Mauricio Ramirez, MLS on Apple TV, on Amber and Ian, said Messi is the soccer version of Tom Brady and Michael Jordan.
18: For what we've seen from this 39-year-old phenom, who I'm really sad we will see one. I'm happy it's the final. But if you're listening and you're just new to soccer or you're a lifelong fan of the sport, get yourself this. Come Sunday, you will be seeing the football/soccer version of Brady and Jordan or whoever you think the GOAT is one last time play in a World Cup match. Thankfully, we still have him on MLS playing for Inter Miami, and that's a gift that everyone should take advantage of. Cool. But for one last Sunday, we'll be able to see, in my estimation, the greatest player who ever laced him up play for the biggest trophy ever.
16: Harry, sounds like he's saying, regardless of whether Argentina wins or not, Messi's the GOAT.
17: Yeah. Yeah, and I think, you know, the sell in there is like, hey, whoever you think is the GOAT, this is the soccer GOAT, right? Like, there is no gray area in there, because obviously we can, you know, discuss that among whatever sport you want to discuss. But that is some conviction there, and hey, I'm sold. I mean, through the times that I have watched him play, I will say this about him, and I feel similarly about Kylian Mbappe for France. Mm-hmm. There are certain guys, even if you perhaps are not so well-versed in a sport where you watch them and you go, okay, well, that guy's different, right? You could see that with a Tom Brady, You obviously saw that within a Michael Jordan, in a LeBron James, in a Kareem, right? We could go on and on in different sports. Messi certainly falls into that category. And again, somebody that is easily identifiable among his peers.
16: You know, and, you know, like you, I mean, again, being a casual watcher of it, I mean, you know, and you, but this is the thing, like, he's doing all of this at the age of 39. He's got 8 goals in 7 games. He's doing all of it at the age of 39 years old. And by the way, those 2 goals that Argentina got against England in the semifinals, he assisted on both. So I mean, look, me being sort of from a historical perspective and looking at it that way, it's hard to argue that Messi, you know, isn't the GOAT, especially when you heard him being measured with Michael Jordan. Now, see, when you're talking about measuring someone with Michael Jordan, with MJ, yep, and Tom Brady, now you got my attention.
17: Yes, yeah, 100%. And then I think, too, when you just look at the global fanfare, right? I mean, this is somebody... Social media is not everything, but it will tell you a lot about how much a person has the attention of the world. And Messi, I mean, shoot, I think he's got the most Instagram followers of anybody on the planet. That in itself tells you the weight that he carries with him.
16: Again, Spain versus Argentina Sunday at 3 p.m. Eastern. Argentina seeks its 4th FIFA World Cup title and to become the first repeat champion since Brazil 58-62. Of course, we mentioned Pele and 3rd overall. Italy also did it in from 1934 to 1938. He is, of course, Harry Lyles Jr. I'm Donald Ware. It's prime time. Coming up next, should the NFL follow the World Cup's lead and play more games? This is primetime on ESPN Radio and the ESPN app.
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12: Coming up on Monday at 3 p.m., Willie P's in for Kyle Bailey again as he'll recap to the World Cup, the Open, and by the way, it's training camp week. We'll react to the latest with the Carolina Panthers. Tune in at 3.

0: 1-0. 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Give us a call, 888-SAY-ESPN. That's 888-729-3776. With Harry Lyles Jr., Donald Ware with you. And again, we talked about this third place game that's going on right now, which I think is interesting because, again, it was, if I'm honest, right? Okay, if I'm honest, HLJ, it was sort of a surprise to me when they mentioned it was even going to be a third place game. Mm-hmm. And I think about, okay, a third place game. And I think about maybe across some of the other sports. For instance, let me give you an example. In CIAA football, they've now instituted a third place game. But one of the perspectives to look at it is when you're talking about Division II football, and sometime if you don't win the conference championship, you're looking to get into the playoffs, that third place game can be a game, if you win it, that can help to propel you into the playoffs, mm-hmm. right? So that was a sort of a different way that I looked at that particular situation. But this being a third place game, like, are you for this? And we've got a good matchup. Like, yeah. This is, when you're talking about England and France, these two teams could have been in the World Cup final. Where do you stand in terms of this third place matchup?
1: I like it for the World Cup, which also looks like England just scored again. I don't think that's going to be overturned. I do like it for those kinds of events. For the NFL, I don't think I would particularly like it. I don't know that it would serve a good purpose. And honestly, if you are the Players Association, buddy, we got to get into some guaranteed contracts. We got to get some other stuff before we start giving you more games, right? But for an event like this, where obviously England had a great run, France had a really good run, probably didn't play their best game against Spain. So to now watch these two teams sort of as an appetizer before tomorrow's finale, I think is a great idea for an event like the World Cup. Especially, Donald, because we're talking about you're representing your country, right? I think it's easier also for you to then go out and try to like actually put an effort to a third place game, right? Like if we were talking about like even, for example, for the NFL or like if you did it in the NBA, it's a little different. Like if you're just kind of doing this in league play, but when you've got your country's flag up there, I think it makes it a little bit easier to go out and say, hey, you know what? Like, let's go get this third place.
0: I agree, because I think in particular international play, whether it's soccer, other game, I mean, if you want to look at something like, for instance, in the Olympics, and I don't know if there's a, like for hockey, mm-hmm. if there's a third place game, I'm not sure if there is, but in international play, to your point, representing your country, and why not? Like, don't you want to, I mean, who doesn't want to say Mbappe or Harry Kane play again, mm-hmm. right? And these guys, I mean, you think about it, it's a world stage, unlike the National Football League per se. I know the Super Bowl is huge, but when you're talking about soccer is the sport globally. So I want to be able to see Mbappe again. I want to be able to see Harry Kane play one more time, because I'm, you know, in watching this game, I may then follow them on their respective team in the respective league that they play in. And to your point about this, the NFL, yeah, I mean that's either you're in the Harry, either you're in the Super Bowl or you're not.
1: That's right.
0: There's nothing else.
1: Yeah.
0: For me, from an NFL standpoint.
1: Yeah. Like, are we gonna have like a kind of Super Bowl or like a great bowl or like a okay bowl? You know what I mean? I will say though, you know, if you think about it, Donald, we already do kind of have a third place series in the NBA, de facto. A lot of people consider the Western Conference Finals, right, to be the real NBA Finals, which I want to be very clear that I do not subscribe to that. Everybody right. That felt real cool and comfortable being like, hey, Oklahoma City, San Antonio is the real NBA Finals, you know, whatever, and then the rest of it's just a cat, you know. Obviously, that was extremely not true, and I know our buddy Nick Carty's happy about that. But to me, I think you could make a good argument that the Western Conference Finals is typically, you know, the loser of that is the de facto third place team in the NBA.
0: Yeah. And I applied it to the NFL. I mean, I can also apply it, I mean, to Major League Baseball. Like, do we really want to see a third place? I mean, again, either you're in the World Series, yeah, or you're not. You're either in the Stanley Cup Final or you're not. you know, you're either in the NBA finals or you're not. Now, you brought up a good point prior to us actually coming on the air in terms of the NBA Cup, perhaps having a, you know, that being sort of a third place game, if you will.
1: Yes, I think that would, you could convince me that would work. If you wanted to do a third place game for the NBA Cup. Also, you know, for as much as the NFL has tried to make a Pro Bowl work, if you were going to play a third place game in the NFL, like we'll call it between the loser of the AFC and NFC championship game, in theory, I am not actually suggesting that they do this because I don't think it would be a great idea because you're not going to get those teams to actually like participate to their full strength in this. But if you did want to, technically, a third place game would fit nice and neat in that first week after conference championship week. Because there are 2 weeks from then until the Super Bowl. Whereas, you know, when I was growing up, not to sound like an old head, used to be just 1 week.
0: Right, right. You know, I just wonder, because again, from an international, and again, you know, there's more money to be made, right? Like having a third place game, there's more money to be made, you know, by way of the World Cup. But getting back to the pro sports, NFL, NBA, Major League Baseball, NHL, and any other really pro sport, would the guys be excited about, you know, about playing in a third place game? I mean, yeah. Again, if you're talking about money, that's one thing. But if just to play in that game, would the players be excited about playing in a game like that?
1: Yeah, it feels like probably not. I feel like the system around it has to feel like it makes sense. And I guess like the parallel I would use for this is sort of apples and oranges. It's certainly not apples to apples, is the way that the college football playoff has now rendered bowl games feeling less significant to the viewer, right? I would tell you, as somebody that has covered a lot of bowl games, it still means a lot to the players that show up because like they want to play one more with their guys for their school, whatever whatever it may be. But because the system changed, it sort of rendered it seemingly less meaningful to the viewer. And so I do think if they got creative enough, they could figure out a way to where you could get people to get on board with it. But I do think ultimately there would be too many hurdles to try to figure out, like, hey, how do you get, specifically in football, I should say, people up to, you know, spot the ball down and play a third place game. I do think, though, like I said before we got on air, you could probably make that happen in the NBA Cup and people would tune in.
0: Yeah, but I mean, if you're talking about college basketball, I mean, in a manner of speaking, isn't the NIT tournament in a manner of speaking, you know, I mean, look, if you're in the tournament, you're in the tournament. If you're in the Final Four, you're in the Final Four, right? But if from an NIT perspective, like you're not playing for the championship, it's in essence a consolation prize if you even win the NIT tournament.
1: Yes, though I will say that makes me think you could convince me of a third place game in the Final Four, right?
0: Okay.
1: That actually, because we're talking about a single elimination tournament, right? Like you're like this is a full knockout round situation, the NCAA tournament is. You could convince me to do a third place game in the Final Four. I would tune into that. And I think the guys would play too, by the way.
0: Yeah. So we'll see. I think we are in agreement in terms of this third place game, particularly in the World Cup, which, by the way, England currently leads France 2-0. But I think on the professional level, Harry and I are saying, it just depends. Maybe in the, you know, maybe in the NBA Cup, as he mentioned, perhaps in the Final Four, if you had a third place game there, you know, you could kind of do that. But certainly when you're talking about the highest level a professional sport, maybe not. He's Harry Lyles Jr. I'm Donald Ware. As a matter of fact, this is the fourth cup meeting between France and England, the first time since the 2002 quarterfinals when France won 2-1. Coming up next, what would another world title mean for the greatest soccer player in the world? It's primetime on ESPN Radio.
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14: I'm Chad Ryder. It's the fourth and final golf major of the year. Three rounds of the Open at Royal Birkdale in England completed this afternoon. And American Sam Burns, the leader at 10 under, has a two-shot lead on Siwoo Kim and Ryan Fox. Bryson DeChambeau is four back. Scotty Scheffler is six and back of the lead. Got a World Cup third-place match taking place in Miami right now. It's in the 30th minute. England has a 2-0 lead on France. Tomorrow it's the World Cup final between Argentina and Spain at the Meadowlands as Argentina looks to make it back-to-back titles. On the baseball scoreboard, we've got a couple of finals, including a doubleheader in Cleveland Game 1 and Pittsburgh rookie coming through.
15: There's the pitch. Hit in the air to right. Going back to the wall. Approaching the wall! Clear the deck! Cannonball coming! It's magical! Esmerlin Valdez hits his 11th home run. Pirates take a 4-1 lead in the sixth inning.
14: The call on 93.7 The Fan, and for Valdez, that was his fifth homer in a five-game stretch as the Pirates pound the Guardians 7-1 for their fourth straight win. Cubs take down the Twins 6-2 at Wrigley. Matthew Boyd, the winner, is now 6-1, one run over six innings. Nico Horner with four hits and an RBI. Tonight's Yankees-Dodgers game in the Bronx postponed due to rain. They will play a day-night doubleheader tomorrow, the game two of that, Sunday Night Baseball here on ESPN Radio. The Phillies have a 6-1 lead on the Mets in the seventh. Kyle Schwarber, a two-run homer, Major League leading 33.
16: Hey, this is Rich Eisen. Coming up on Monday, a new World Cup champ has been crowned. Taylor Twellman joins us to talk about it. We'll throw the Cleveland Browns in our four down spotlight, and actor Jake Johnson joins us in studio. That's Monday's Rich Eisen Show on Disney Plus, the ESPN app, and ESPN Radio.

0: 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And on the line, again, the show is called Primetime, so we have to have primetime guests. And we have one right now. As a matter of fact, Max Bretas, he's the MLS analyst on Apple TV, as he joins us right now on Primetime. And Max, we appreciate the time. We've got the third place game. I want to start here in terms of Lionel Messi. He's already got the one World Cup. Your thoughts, what would a second World Cup mean for Messi?
1: It's great to be on Primetime, gentlemen. That was a good intro. Appreciate that, Donald. And I really thought about it too much because it's so long that with Lionel Messi we were talking about his legacy is incomplete because he didn't win a World Cup, which in hindsight was really unfair. I mean, the longevity, his brilliance, what he's been able to do now at a variety of clubs with his national team, his greatness is well established. And then, you know, for whatever reason, and I got caught in that too, saying he needs to win a World Cup to be compared to the likes of Pele and Maradona. He has done it. So the second World Cup is just, you know, a big heaping on top of cherries. It would be amazing, but his legacy is so established. I think it obviously separates him in the Argentine culture and mythology of sports and culture and in every department. But I think with this, if he wins this World Cup, me anyway, would deflect on the program, what Argentina was able to establish with this team to envision Messi and the national team as one. He has become the figure of that country. He's the flag. He's everything. So I think we give Messi so much credit. I think if it happens, you give this coach, who Lionel Scaloni, who doesn't want the credit but has done something that so many before him couldn't do, all his teammates that would go through a wall for him would do even beyond that. So I think his legacy is established, but then the Argentine mythology just goes through another roof. I don't know if it can be matched, but we'll see if he can get that victory on Sunday.
2: Max, we have a heavyweight matchup tomorrow, man. I mean, Lamine Yamal and the Spain team and how good and consistent they've been. And then on the Argentina side, I understand a lot of people have been a little cold on how they've played, but I kind of look at it from a they have found a way, right, every single time.
1: Yeah.
2: high play from Lionel Messi, still at the age of 39. What is it that you are looking forward to in this match, and what to you are going to be the X factors here?
1: Yeah, Harry, I mean, we thought for a minute that they were going to lose to Cape Verde. We couldn't believe it. And then they were out against Egypt and came back. And then the Swiss tied them, and they looked dead to rights. The red card, they fouled a winner. And then coming from behind from England, I've never really seen anything like it in a World Cup or in any kind of major tournament where a team gets off the ropes. And at some point, you figure their luck, if you can call it luck, I mean, because they've been magnificent, certainly in that England game, with what they've been able to do. But this, you know, this is going to be their stiffest test. You know, to see what Spain did against France, we all said was the favorite, and they completely undressed them. They did to France what Belgium did to the U.S.
2: Mm-hmm.
1: You know, just left them there, a shell of the team we thought they were. Kylian Mbappe, the star of the tournament, without any service or just befuddled. You know, they dented the legacy of Didier Deschamps, who did so much for the French national team. But that's the last impression. So that is really, you know, something that is lasting. That's what the cruelty of the World Cup as well. But this is, as you said, it's just a matchup that really the two best teams. Something that stays with me, and we've talked about the U.S. winning a World Cup and who could win a World Cup. You know, looking at this, these four semifinalists, it felt like they were the four teams that could win it. And I don't think we can include England. You know, if we did this again over and over again, it would be Spain, Argentina, and France. They were just so good. And it makes you think who's capable of winning a World Cup. I think the U.S. are miles away. England's not there. Portugal's not there. Belgium, everyone else. It just kind of showed what's required. And Spain make it look so easy. You know, they have this, the Barcelona Academy, which is responsible for Messi back in the day, but also Lionel with Lamine Yamal and Pau Cubarsí and Danny Olmo, you know, just everything on the Spanish team. They have a system that works, and it's unbelievable. And with Argentina, they didn't have it. Now they do over these last two World Cups. They know how to navigate a tournament. It's this weird little chip that you have to have as a country, and very few have it. And the two finalists do, and that's what makes it so compelling and one of the biggest soccer games we've ever, ever seen.
0: Max Bretas, he's MLS analyst on Apple TV, joining us here on Primetime on ESPN Radio with Harry Lyles Jr. and Donald Ware. By the way, England is up 3-0 on France, and with Bellingham on the bench. You know, Max, I want to switch gears a little bit. Look, I thought maybe that for the U.S. team, maybe some of the criticism was a little bit unwarranted for me. And that's why I want to ask you, because you're the expert, especially to me, when you look at the history of the U.S. in the World Cup. Success came in 1930 with a third place finish. I think 2002 was somewhat successful. And then 2010. So you're talking about 3 or 4 years where there was really success in the World Cup. That said, do you think, A, that the criticism was warranted? And maybe part of it was because of the way the U.S. lost to Belgium. And B, what is it going to take for the U.S. to be, you know, one of those top 10, top 5 teams in the world?
1: No, I think we're kind of close. Listen, USA wants to be treated like a big boy. So they got to accept the criticism. And I think they did by and large. It felt pretty cruel, but it also felt like a process that we've reached where, you know, these guys don't get off the hook for a bad performance. And that was a horrible performance. And was it cruel? I mean, anyone who's played sports knows that that's possible. You know, all the fanfare and euphoria for the national team was amazing, but it's a two-edged sword. Can it lift you in these games? Sure. But it can certainly, you know, bury you if you just don't have it. They just didn't have it that day. It was clear as day. Everything we saw from the U.S., the way they scored goals, they won 3 games, unlucky against the Turks, who were a really good team. The Turks are a top 20 team. They just had a bad World Cup. They had a bad game. And I think we've got, as time goes by, as we have to give them the benefit of the doubt. They play that game again, they can beat Belgium. And Belgium's a team that they can compete with. And, you know, Donald, to answer your question about being a top 10 team, they're really close. On a better day, which isn't far-fetched, you know, the sports books had us as a favorite. And it just didn't happen. They win that, they get to the quarterfinals. That's a great achievement. If this team makes the quarterfinals, wins their group, scores all these goals, starts to unearth some new stars like Flo Balogun and Alex Freeman, and there's a pipeline behind it, which there certainly is, you make the quarterfinals. That's progress. That's 8 teams. Now, that to me is the ceiling. We've seen what's required to make the semifinals. I mean, can they get to that next level? I think we're looking at another 12, 16 years before we can realistically have that conversation. We just don't have that chip, as I said, that mentality, the conveyor belt, the culture. You also have to remember these kids in Spain and Brazil and Argentina, they come out of the womb and this is it. This is, you know, the pinnacle. You know, some of them are coming from horrible backgrounds where it's soccer or nothing, or football or nothing, and we don't have it. You know, we have our own sports, and that exists in other sports. But you know, these guys would do any. I mean, as much as the U.S. players say they would do it, they're not calibrated to that. But they're close, right, Donald? To make a quarterfinal would be wonderful. Maybe if the things fall in line, there'd be a semifinal. But they could be a top 10 team. They're certainly on their way. They've got a good blueprint here, and now they just got to work on it. And we got to get the players. It's got to be quality and quantity. I think we're getting the quality there, but we need to get more players like that. And I think this World Cup will spotlight young American players again. I want to do that. I want to be the guy that gets us over the hump. So it wasn't wasted by any means.
2: Max, you sort of touched on it there, and we've had many conversations about this on our airwaves over the last week or so since the U.S. lost, about how systemically, systemically there are things that need to be done in order for us to actually get the best possible American players. And we all know that. We agree on that. I sort of likened it to the way now you're starting to see, obviously because I cover college football, you see a lot of agents now looking towards middle and high school, trying to build those guys up, hoping that they're going to be their cash cow. I feel like that's going to have to happen in soccer. That's a longer conversation. But the piece that you and I talked about last time was the exposure piece. And to me, that also feels like such a big part of how the U.S. turns this around. I was sort of curious how you have felt since we last talked a couple of weeks ago, how that has continued to progress itself, how you've sort of seen that, not, again, just because of the growth of social media, but then I feel like we're going to have a lot of young Americans, even if they see a Lamine Yamal, if they see an Erling Haaland, they're going to fall in love with those guys, and that is also going to propel them to want this for themselves. How have you sort of seen that manifest itself?
1: Yeah, we didn't know what to expect, Harry, when this World Cup started, but, you know, there's so many levels to this, right? You know, it's like seeing it from an American's perspective, seeing it from American players where, you know, we could say, hey, I want to be like Christian Pulisic and Flo Balogun. But, you know, to see it a next level, and I think there's so many moments in this World Cup where you see a young American athlete could see a relatability in these great European stars. I saw the other day it was Lamine Yamal having a halal, I don't know what it was, a falafel there at a New York little, walking around New York and doing that, or Erling Haaland with a cowboy hat listening to country music on his vacation. This World Cup experience in this country has connected these superstars to this culture in the U.S. and at every level we have done it. So that's something to strive for, because man, when you see the world that these guys live in, when you're the best soccer player in the world and you're playing at Barcelona or Manchester City or Liverpool, and the world is your oyster. And I mean, these names are household names, and it's just like one word, right? It's Haaland, Mbappe, Messi, and we know who they are. It's a small community. But that, I think, is, you know, I didn't really think about it too much with regards to, is that a target for an American player? And I go, it 100% is. And the fact that it happened here, I think, helps process all of that. I don't know if this may make a whole lot of sense, because it's a great question. I'm trying to figure out the best way to answer it and how we showcase this sport to young Americans. But 100%, that's something they could do it. I don't think you could have done it if this World Cup was in Qatar or if it's in Spain and Portugal in 2030. But that's, you know, that's all part of what we've got to put into the machine here, and to show the next generation what they can do. It's a tough job, because everyone keeps saying, our country's so big, we're 320 million, we have all these players to choose from. But the reality is, it has to be fine-tuned and narrowed down, because we have levels of coaching and clubs, and it one doesn't feed the other. And, you know, some guys go, I have a player here, he's good, but I don't want to expose him to this level because I don't want to lose him. So being big is almost a negative, where you see a small country like Norway or Belgium, a small country, that it can be successful because everything's in front of them. So, yeah, we have this big net of athletes, but being big is a problem. But World Cups like this make it smaller, where you could see where these players can cultivate a target with regards to the world's game with the world's biggest stars. So I don't know if that made a lot of sense, but maybe Harry requires another conversation over a tall coffee or something.
0: No, Max, it's always great stuff, man. We really appreciate the insight, Max. Thanks.
1: Thanks, Donald, Harry. And by the way, third place games are for the birds. If they expand to 64 teams, hopefully one of the things that get on the scrap heap is the third place game.
2: That's great.
0: Max Bretas, he's, of course, MLS analyst on Apple TV. He says the third place game is for the birds, which England, by the way, in the first period, leads France 3-0. Coming up next, look, we know where Messi is playing tomorrow, but when will we know about LeBron? That's next on Primetime on ESPN Radio and the ESPN app.
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0: Once again, the NBA world waiting with bated breath for LeBron James to make up his mind.
1: LeBron James wants to be in a competing environment. He wants to play meaningful basketball.
2: The team he chooses, I don't know yet. We're not worried about nobody's opinions or anything like that. He's going to make the best decision for himself. We'll see what happens.
3: This is one of the more fascinating NBA free agencies we've ever seen because LeBron's asking price is so low and his impact could be so high, which enables so many different teams to give themselves a chance.

0: more than anything. Dave McMenamin, ESPN NBA reporter on the 6 p.m. Sports Center, said what he's heard about LeBron's free agency this week, signs point to him going to an Eastern Conference team.
1: In the conversations I've had in the last 24 hours in New York City, it seems like an Eastern Conference team will win the LeBron James sweepstakes. It's not saying that he has told Minnesota they're out or told Golden State they're out, but if it's about trying to play competitive basketball and possibly add a fifth championship to avoid basically two NBA Finals type series in the playoffs just to get to the finals in the Spurs and OKC, you could have a better pathway with either Cleveland, Miami, or Philly.
0: So, Harry, where should he go to have the biggest impact?
2: I mean, he should go to the San Antonio Spurs. If we're talking straight up biggest impact, and Donald, the reason I say that is because, and I think you'd agree with me, the San Antonio Spurs blew double-digit points in every single game of the NBA Finals, including the game that they won. If they would have had an adult on the floor, I'm not saying they would have won that series. It would have looked different than 4-1, for starters. Two, I don't actually think he would obviously go there. I do think he will ultimately end up in Cleveland. I do think he is going to at least drag this out past the World Cup, which is tomorrow. I kind of also think he wants to go past NBA Summer League and World Cup. I think like he likes the attention with this. I don't think that that's a particularly hot take. I mean, Rich Paul has said in this that they are having fun. That is a direct quote. And then also that they think it's good for fans, right? So like they like the hoopla that comes with this. And I don't even necessarily say that to say that there's anything particularly wrong with that. From some people that I spoke with this past week at the ESPYs, people that would know things, that have known a lot of things, they said this is the first time we have no idea. And that to me is crazy. Somebody I spoke with said, do not count out Golden State yet. They were pretty adamant about that and actually went as far as to say if they had to bet that they would bet Golden State. I just think Cleveland makes too much sense for a number of different reasons. Miami, to me, kind of doesn't. The one thing, though, I do think that makes Miami make sense, it really makes any team make sense, is I don't think this is a one-year thing. He continued this past week to talk about the final stages with an S at the end of that for my career. He said years with an S on the end of it. So no matter where he goes, I think at the very least this is a two-year deal, if not three, which is incredible on its own, right?
0: Yeah, no, it is. And we're going to talk more about this. I'll tell you in the next segment, as a matter of fact, where I think he will go, but I'll tell you why I don't think he will go. And I did think this in the beginning is Cleveland. I don't think
2: really.
0: Like, I know from the nostalgia standpoint, and 2 months ago I was on that train.
2: Okay.
0: But then I watched James Harden play in the playoffs. and Harry Lyles Jr., I got off that train quickly.
2: Oh, that got you out the club, huh? You were good off that?
0: Yes. I get it, but like, I mean, he has a better chance winning in other places, Harry.
2: Yes, and I do agree with that. I do agree with that, but I don't think it's impossible for him to do that either. And I also think, if I were him, and you're actually trying to win, you go to Philadelphia.
0: Yeah. Well, I guess I gave away my thought, but we'll talk more about that. Actually, also we'll ask the question, how much of a shift will LeBron James's decision make? That's next on Primetime on ESPN Radio.
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9: I'm Chad Ryder. Three rounds of the Open at Royal Birkdale in England complete, and American Sam Burns has the lead at 10 under. Siwoo Kim, Ryan Fox, two back. Bryson DeChambeau is four shots back. Highly anticipated World Cup final match is tomorrow. The Meadowlands, with Argentina looking to win back-to-back World Cup titles and facing Spain. Tommy Smith of the Grumpy Pundits podcast on SiriusXM says that Spain does not fear Argentina.
10: They have nothing to be scared of. I mean, 2010, I was in South Africa, they won the World Cup back then. Okay, they've gone through a few years where, okay, they didn't win any World Cups, but they certainly always have had a good team. You watch their style here, guys. It's almost like they tie the ball to their boot when they go out. You just can't take it off them. And they are a very, very tough team to beat.
9: Tommy Smith on Marty and McGee. One-sided in the third-place match right now in Miami. It's at the half, and England is crushing France 4-0. Bukayo Saka with two goals. Breaking NHL news, the Blackhawks have agreed on a 5-year, $75 million deal with star center Connor Bedard. On the baseball scoreboard, finals from today, the Rockies ripped the Reds 10-3 to stop the three-game slide. DJ Rumfield, four hits, including a two-run homer, is 13th. Also, Cincinnati has signed starter Chase Burns to a 7-year, $105 million deal. Cubs take down the Twins 6-2 at Wrigley, and the Pirates win game one of a doubleheader 7-1 over Cleveland.
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14: Speaking of rolling out, England is rolling out on France 4-0 right now at halftime in the third place game of the World Cup. 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So, Harry, I promised you on the other side, we're still going to talk LeBron. We're going to shift a little bit, but I promised on the other side that I would give you the team that I thought he would be most impactful on. All right, you're ready for that? And yes. Not that this is a big surprise. I mean, obviously, it's got to be the Philadelphia 76ers. When you're talking about impact, so the 76ers just acquired Jaylen Brown, right? You've already, I think this motivates Joel Embiid even more. You've got perhaps the best backcourt in the NBA in Tyrese Maxey and Vijay Edgecombe. Vijay Edgecombe, I don't think, got as much credit as he should have gotten on last year. That guy, I mean, yes. I know we were talking about, he came in third in terms of rookie of the year, but that guy could really, really play. Now you add a LeBron James to that mix. So now you've got, really, and Edgecombe's going to be a second-year player, but you have four guys that can lead you now to an NBA championship. How many teams, and all respect to Edgecombe, I want to see what, as good as he was in his first year, I want to see what he does in his second year, and he's still a younger player in the league. You got four guys, Harry, that now can help lead you to an NBA championship.
15: Yes, and I do think, as we've looked at, obviously it's been 8 years in a row now, as we all know, we've had a different NBA champion. And each of those champions has had two things. One, they've had depth. And two, they can win multiple ways because of that depth, right? I mean, the New York Knicks, man, one night it was going to be Cat, right? For the first two games of the NBA Finals, it was Cat. You had the Brunson closeout game, right? OG Anunoby, like, you can do those kinds of things. LeBron in Philadelphia would certainly do that. But I like that you bring up Vijay Edgecombe, because even in his draft class, I believe he went third overall in that draft. I have long felt and still believe that he could end up being the best player from that draft class. The dude is just such an incredible athlete, Donald, and quite frankly, to me, like, if you put LeBron on that team, yes, immediate finals contender, but the value to me comes even beyond just that, because if LeBron can really show a guy like Vijay Edgecombe, hey, this is the standard, this is how you be the best pro that you could possibly be, that to me could sustain your franchise for Vijay's entire career. Because I really do think, just given his talent, again, not just physically gifted, but also his basketball IQ, that could have long-standing ramifications for the Sixers.
14: Yeah. So, Harry, you mentioned a little bit earlier in terms of LeBron James really loving this, and he's dragging it out. I mean, I knew he wasn't going to make the announcement on Tyrese Halliburton's podcast, especially now. I believe his podcast, is it Tuesday, I think, that his comes out, I believe, and that's not to say that he's even going to make the announcement then, but why would you make the announcement on somebody else's podcast when you can make it on your own? So you mentioned him really loving this, and Evan Cohen, of course, one of the co-hosts on Unsportsmanlike, which you can hear weekday 6 to 10 Eastern right here on ESPN Radio, said this is a reminder of why people don't like LeBron.
16: This is a reminder of, I think, all of the people that don't like LeBron, why they don't like LeBron. Because when we're sitting here, we're saying, what is he waiting for? The only thing that people can come up with is attention. No team has made a move during this time of, from the moment that he said goodbye to the Lakers till now. Correct me if I'm wrong. No team of the candidate pool has made a move that would sway his opinion.
15: Yeah. But my thing with that is, yes, like, and people don't like someone that wants attention, right? Not everybody, but a lot of people that is a turnoff for them. I would say, though, for LeBron, in defense of LeBron, he has earned the right to announce this whenever the heck he decides he wants to. I have to give that to him. I really do. Okay. I think, just how meaningful, not just how singularly meaningful his own career has been, how great his career has been, but also what he has meant to the NBA, right? I mean, obviously, Mike's last year was 2003, I believe, 2001 maybe. LeBron really helped the NBA go into its next generation, right? It's sort of the same reason, seemingly, we've had this conversation about who's going to be the next face of the NBA for the last 2 years. By the way, it's going to be Victor Wembanyama. Because LeBron immediately picked up the torch after Mike. And so I understand why some people are turned off by it. But hey, man, LeBron's earned this. He gets to do this how he wants to do it on his time. Shoot, if he decides he doesn't want to go back out there until after Christmas, I'm also okay with that.
14: Yeah. You know, I do agree with you. He's earned it. You're 100% correct in terms of earning it. I think the problem is, and I think even Adam Silver said this the other day, that it's holding up making, I mean,
15: which is pretty funny,
14: up,
15: by the way.
14: Yeah. You know, but in terms of making schedules,
15: yes.
14: But to your point, he's earned it. He's, in my opinion, the second greatest player to ever play the game. You know, it's sort of like, Harry, I had an epiphany maybe like 3 years ago, 3 or 4 years ago. I was actually at the Wizards and Lakers game. It's probably like 4 years ago now when he became the second all-time leading scorer. And it just dawned on me right there that this guy is great. And I would, even though I wasn't necessarily a LeBron fan per se, I would miss him when he's gone. And so for the last four or five years ago, whatever it was, I've enjoyed him immensely. Point you made earlier about this being beyond one season, I am going to continue to enjoy LeBron. So if he wants to do what he's doing, hey, man, he's earned the right to do it. I'm good with it.
15: Yeah, and again, you could convince me Cleveland is right. You could convince me Philadelphia is right. You could convince me Miami's right. Shoot, you can convince me Minnesota is right. You could also convince me the place that I think he would fit in flawlessly into is Denver. I understand people think him being in the Western Conference is something you don't want to do at the big old age of 40, 41, whatever. I don't buy into that as much. Like, if you're on a good team, you're on a good team. He's not about to be the number one option wherever he goes anyway, right? As he shouldn't be. He's in his 40s. To me, again, I still like Cleveland. To me, that it feels right. Miami, it doesn't feel like there's unfinished business there. And that's not to say that it feels like there's unfinished business in Cleveland either. One of the reasons I like it for him, it's where he started, for one. And two, I think he is probably yearning for a little bit more of community than what he had in Los Angeles. Like, I would tell you, I believe LeBron has the title and the NBA title with the most goodwill with any fan base, his 2016 title with Cleveland. And I would also tell you, he also has the biggest title in NBA history where a player has gotten the least amount of goodwill with a fan base, with the bubble title, with the Lakers, right? Like, talking to people that have covered that team and cover Western Conference, they're like, hey, like, he never became a true Laker. Like, he never felt like he belonged to them the way that Kobe did, the way that Shaq did, the way that Magic did. It always felt like he was a rental, which I will tell you, Donald, I just feel like that has more to do with the fact that LeBron is this just big figure in the NBA, as opposed to sort of any like character issue or like lack of accepting where he's at. Cause I also don't think that's an issue for him.
14: He's Harry Lyles Jr. I'm Donald Ware. And by the way, let me give you a couple of stats. His 20.9 points per game, a career low average last season, and in terms of minutes per game at 33.2. And he didn't make the all NBA team either last season for the first time since his rookie season, snapping a league record 21 straight all NBA selections. But guess what? I'm still going to watch and I'm still going to enjoy.
15: That's right.
14: LeBron James. Up next, who is the most exciting NFL player or players, I should say, of all time? Harry tells us on Primetime on ESPN Radio and the ESPN app.
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1: 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We'll react to the latest with the Carolina Panthers. 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
10: I'm John Ryder. In golf, after three rounds of the Open in Northwest England, Sam Burns, the leader at 10-under, is two ahead of Ryan Fox and Siwoo Kim, Bryson DeChambeau, in the mix four shots back. At the World Cup third-place match going on in Miami, they're in the 67th minute. England with a 4-3 lead on France. England scored all four of their goals in the first half, playing Mbappe with a pair of goals for France. NHL news, Blackhawks agreeing on a five-year, $75 million deal with star center Connor Bedard. On the baseball scoreboard, final scores. The Cubs take down the Twins 6-2 at Wrigley behind Matthew Boyd, the winner 6-1. Rockies blow out the Reds 10-3. As Colorado snaps a three-game losing streak, Cincinnati signing starter Chase Burns to a seven-year, $105 million deal. Double header in Cleveland, game one.
11: Here's the pitch. Hit in the air to right. Going back to the wall. Approaching the wall. Clear the deck. Cannonball coming. It's magical. As Merlin Valdez hits his 11th home run. Pirates take a 4-1 lead in the sixth inning.
10: Call on 93.7 The Fan. And for Valdez, the rookie, it's his fifth home run in a five-game span. The Pirates have won four in a row. 7-1 winner over the Guardians. In progress in the seventh, the Diamondbacks lead the Cardinals 5-2. Brewers have a 6-3 lead on the Marlins in the seventh. Royals in front of the Padres 6-1 in the eighth. Orioles and Astros batted one in the eighth in Houston.
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0: matters. Tell that to England and France. 10 total goals scored as England defeats France 6-4. And as a matter of fact, for France, Mbappe had 2 goals in the game. He now has 22 career goals at the World Cup, passing Lionel Messi for the most all-time, ahead of Messi's appearance in the finals. Of course, on Sunday, Argentina going to take on Spain. It's primetime on ESPN Radio, the ESPN app, and Sirius XM Channel 80, represented by Progressive Insurance, with Harry Lyles Jr., Donald Ware with you. Again, Harry, we open the show talking about a third place game and what that would mean. And I think we were of the consensus that on an international level, it's cool. It made more sense, maybe not in pro sports, especially American pro sports. And look, we got a whale of a game, 10 total goals, the most total goals in the 2026 World Cup. And like we said, look, If I'm watching Mbappe play, like, I want to see him play again. These two teams, meaning England and France, could have both been in the World Cup final. And so to be able to at least to see that matchup, we got our money's worth, of course, with England coming away with the 6-4 victory.
1: Yes, and this is not just a practice of, hey, we're figuring out who the second loser is. Like, that's not what we're doing here. Like, the winner of the third place game, you are getting a bronze medal, right? Like, so you are playing for something. And like we said, when you put your country's flag up there, you're not just playing for pride, but again, you're playing for that third place prize. And in this case, with France and England, first off, 4-6, man, any soccer match you're seeing 10 goals, you sign me up. I'm there. I don't care if it's 10-0, right? 4-6, 5-5, I'll take that any way it comes, because 10 goals is 10 goals. But when we talk about, again, a France team that was a favorite coming into this tournament, England was obviously a highly favored as well, but a France team whose offensive attack, pure talent, obviously Mbappe, one of the biggest names in the sport, against this England team with, you know, a veteran in Harry Kane, Jude Bellingham, and how good that team was. Very similar to Argentina, sort of in their path as it pertains to just finding a way to win. To watch France get dressed down against Spain the way that they did, watching England lose a game that they should have won against Argentina, then having to play each other for third place, it was quite honestly the perfect recipe for a game like this.
0: Yeah, and when you look at some of the stars, you look on the England side, Bukayo Saka, he had the hat trick. As a matter of fact, his penalty kick, that goal, enabled England to take the 5-3 lead. France came right back, though, to cut it to 5-4, and then Bellingham with the goal to basically seal the deal for England. Let's switch gears a little bit and, of course, talk about this World Cup final, Spain versus Argentina, tomorrow at 3 p.m. Eastern. The best two teams in the world, 1 and 2 in this matchup. Hercules Gomez, ESPN FC analyst on Get Up, talked about Spain and what it needs to do to beat Argentina.
2: They control the midfield. There's the reemergence of this guy named Rodri. When he was at Manchester City, he led them to win everything. Champions League, everything. And he was the best, not only central player in the world, but the best player in the world. When Rodri controls the game, when the midfield is controlled by Spain, you are in trouble. You are chasing shadows. You're chasing cars as a dog. It's what you're doing. You cannot get the ball. They won't give you a sniff. And he is the orchestrator. He's the guy at the helm moving. Sending the ball here, running there, orchestrating. He's the one with the brain. If they allow him to be the man in the center of the field, Argentina's done.
1: I feel that. And here's the thing with Spain, again, and I've mentioned this before, just a team that has played at their level, or at least the level that I think a lot of people came to this tournament expecting from them, much more consistently than you have seen from Argentina. But, Donald, I said this earlier in the show, and I'm going to say it again. I understand that Argentina was a favorite coming into this tournament. They've got the best player of all time in Lionel Messi on their team. And I know that this is a team that has perhaps, for many, played underneath their expectations, despite still arriving at a place that many expected them to be. they feel like a team of destiny almost. Mm-hmm. Again, I know they keep playing with their food, but they keep finding ways, man. And Messi still doing it at a high level at the age of 39. It truly does feel like it's setting him up for this just storybook ending. But then, as we also mentioned earlier, I would also not be surprised if they got their pockets emptied on Sunday. You know what I mean? Like, I could be convinced of either result. And I'm honestly really excited to find out.
0: And we will find out on Sunday at 3 p.m. Eastern. Sunday will be Argentina's 7th FIFA World Cup final appearance and its first in consecutive World Cups since 1986 and 1990. Carlos Mauricio Ramirez, MLS on Apple TV on Amber and Ian, talked about Argentina and said, really, Argentina is the soccer version of Rocky. They just won't quit.
3: Argentina is the soccer version of Rocky Balboa. It won't die. They won't die. They won't quit. You can fight against two Russians built in a lab, like two Dragos. Somehow they're going to throw a haymaker and knock a guy out, metaphorically speaking, not in the actual field. They just won't quit. So it is. I'm beyond baffled as to why Spain is such a prohibitive favorite, because they shouldn't be. It really should be a 50-50 matchup in my eyes.
1: Wow. I don't know that I'd go 50-50 just, again, based on what we've seen from both of these teams. But it really does feel crazy. And I mean, that's an appropriate metaphor, like them feeling like Rocky. Like, they just keep finding a way to get it done. And this is a heavyweight matchup. Like, let there be no mistake about it. Even if you have felt at times that Argentina hasn't played up to what you believe them to be, they have arrived in the place that many thought they would, even if they played their best. And now you have, 90-plus minutes, however much extra time we're playing, right? Plus hydration breaks in there, to show that, once again, they are world champions. So I personally am leaning towards Spain. I think that this is their time. I think this is a passing of the torch of sorts for Lamine Yamal and what he has been able to put out and do. I mean, it's crazy he's doing this at his age. I understand that's not like an uncommon thing in this sport, but it is still incredible to watch people reach such heights. He's, I believe, 18 years old. It's just incredible.
0: Yeah, to be the champ, you got to beat the champ. And, to me, and it's the way that Argentina has won games. I mean, you look at the round of 16, 3-2 over Egypt, a little bit of a cushion against Switzerland in the quarterfinals, 3-1. But then we just saw England score 6 goals. Argentina was down 1-0 late in that game against England and came back. Messi had 2 assists on both of those goals to come back and win that game. So, to me, I think maybe earlier you mentioned destiny. I think so. I think this is it for Argentina. Messi doing what he does at 39 years old. I actually like Argentina in this game. You mentioned, of course, Spain being prohibitive favorites. I like Argentina. I believe in destiny, and I think Argentina is destined to win this World Cup.
1: I'm certainly convinced that it could be a thing, and it's going to be incredible. I am personally, I know, some people don't like, talking heads like us and all that kind of stuff like that, but I am looking forward to seeing the discourse if Argentina does come out with the victory and seeing how people start to sort of write the narrative for Messi moving forward.
0: Yeah, so we'll ultimately see what happens. Again, you're talking about Spain. You're talking about Argentina. You're talking about tomorrow at 3 Eastern, and you're talking about the World Cup final. And for Spain, as a matter of fact, Spain makes its 2nd World Cup final appearance and first since winning the title in South Africa in 2010. We had a great third-place game, if you will, earlier today between England and France, with England winning that 6-4. So we expect that tomorrow's World Cup final will be phenomenal. He's Harry Lyles Jr. I'm Donald Ware. Coming up next, we have a unique twist on our NFL Rank'em series. 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
12: Jalen Hurts is the most disrespected quarterback of any quarterback in the NFL. 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Sirianni and Hurts, what's going on? Hurts' teammates don't like him as much as they like AJ Brown. 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I looked up to my left, and what did I see? A big Wheaties box with Jalen Hurts on the cover. And I...
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